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2: USA's coverage of the Stanley Cup playoffs is on the air.
3: Drops it off to McKinnon, who came right off the bench and turns in and scores! Nathan McKinnon strikes again.
2: Tonight, the Colorado Avalanche host the Vegas Golden Knights in Game 1 of the Western Conference Final.
3: Eichel leads the rush, finds a trailer coming down the slot. Stone stick handles around a defender and scores!
2: Now, live from Ball Arena in Denver, Colorado, here are John Ullers, Billy Jaffe, and Steve Goldstein.
3: After nearly a week of waiting for both of these teams, it is finally here, Game 1 of the Western Conference Final between the two respective division champions in the regular season from the Pacific Division, the Vegas Golden Knights, and from the Central Division, the Colorado Avalanche, the President's Trophy winners with a club record 121 points. While Vegas needed only 95 to sit atop the Pacific Division. It has been a week since the Avalanche have played, and Vegas finished up the Anaheim Ducks on Thursday. John Ullers alongside Billy Jaffe and Steve Goldstein as we're live from Ball Arena in Denver. The news of the day, Billy, the fact that Cale Makar will not play tonight, first game of the postseason that he will miss. Everybody seems to know he's dealing with an upper body injury of some sort. And for the Vegas Golden Knights, for the fourth consecutive game, they will go without their captain, Mark Stone. My question to you, who is affected the most by these subtractions?
4: It's hard to say because they're so darn good, both of them. But I'll have to say the Vegas Golden Knights, only because I just think overall the depth of Colorado is the best in the National Hockey League. That's not to say that Makar is replaceable, but they do get Sam Molinsky back into the lineup. And you're like, Sam Molinsky? Really? Well, I got to tell you what, this kid, who has blossomed really this past season, has become a stalwart for them. A second pair guy, a guy that can bring the offense from the back end, and he can play minutes, not 25 a night like Cale Makar does, but they have Devon Taves, who's going to take his minutes. He can handle more than 25
3: minutes. Yeah, he's going to play 25
4: easily,
3: right.
4: Easily, and he'll get the first power play, but Molinsky, right shot, he can handle going up as well in the offensive situation. Maybe a mini Makar type of thing. During the regular season, 79 goals for, 31 against when Sam Molinsky was on the ice, including now 6-0 in the playoffs. So not too shabby. Molinsky did miss the last two games, John. He didn't play in their last series in Game 4 and Game 5. However, this kid has confidence. With all that said, can't try and do too much because nobody is Cale Makar. Meanwhile, the Vegas Golden Knights missing their captain, as you said, Mark Stone. They were able to get by Anaheim without him. But he is such a big man, and he plays such a smart two-way game. He would be hugely instrumental if they're going to have success in the series. That's why I think there's nobody that can replace him coming into the lineup for Vegas.
3: For many, it's a foregone conclusion that the Colorado Avalanche are going to walk through the Western Conference. The first two victims, the Los Angeles Kings and Minnesota Wild, combined for only one victory against this team. The President's Trophy winners have not historically had a lot of luck getting to the Stanley Cup Final. For the Vegas Golden Knights, they went up against a couple of younger teams where a lot of the storyline and a lot of the narrative was the experience factor. Neither one of these teams appears to have an experience factor over the other. You look at the Vegas Golden Knights. This is the fifth time in a nine-year existence that they've made it to the Final Four in the Stanley Cup playoffs. And for the Colorado Avalanche, it's the eighth time for them, but just the second time in the last 23 years that they have reached it. The last time was 2022 when they went all the way on to win the Stanley Cup. But they're a perennial Stanley Cup favorite year in, year out. 23 different players between these two rosters that have won a Stanley Cup. The experience factor almost negating itself.
4: Seems like it. Yeah. Perhaps the most important position, right? Goaltending. It's the same. Neither of these goalies, or there's three basically, if Colorado uses two. But we're going with Wedgwood tonight. He doesn't have that much playoff experience. Carter Hart, this is just his second opportunity to be a guy in the playoffs, and he's doing it for John Tortorella's squad so far. So while there's a lot of experience that does negate each other, I think also the lack of somewhat experience in net and goal equalizes each other just as much.
3: These are two teams that met three times in the regular season. Colorado would take two of the three meetings between the two. But when you get to this point in the season, regular season series mean anything?
4: Nothing. Absolutely nothing, because who's in, who's out, who's playing. You know, regular season is 82 one-game series. You know what I mean? Every game preparing for another team and another team and another team. Now you're in a series like this. The stakes are so much higher. Injury factors probably even greater. And it's a seven-game All right, where are we going to go with this? What are we going to learn from game one to go to game two? Can we counteract that? I don't put much stock, if any, in the regular season series for this one.
3: We always talk about rest or rust this time of year. It's been 7 days for the Colorado Avalanche since they closed out Minnesota in the second round. It's been 6 days for the Vegas Golden Knights since they eliminated the Anaheim Ducks. Once again,
4: equal.
3: A situation that negates itself?
4: I think so. Absolutely. And because both teams also were waiting to see how one of their superstars is going to be. Turns out neither can play, and no Stone and no Makar, as we've already detailed at length. I don't think it matters at all. And mind you, given the craziness of this regular season, with how, you know, the condensed schedule and how difficult it was, this year it feels to me teams are handling rest better than they have before. They needed the rest given how the bodies and the mind were absolutely drained during this Olympic season schedule.
3: Jared Bednar, addressing the media earlier today, talked about the preparation for these series and how much work goes into the deep dive in preparing for an opponent. That's all said and done. It is here. It is now. It is game one of the Stanley Cup Western Conference Final between the Colorado Avalanche and the Vegas Golden Knights from Ball Arena in Denver. You're listening to Game 1 of the Western Conference Final on Sports USA.
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3: A much anticipated matchup that many expected. The Western Conference Final in the Stanley Cup playoffs tonight. Game one from Ball Arena in Denver between the Colorado Avalanche and the Vegas Golden Knights. Two teams who have been there, done that, and are hoping to do it again. In an effort to do so, a win in game one goes a long way. And with that in mind, Billy Jaffe, my broadcast partner, what are your keys to tonight's game?
4: Well, we'll start with the home team, the Colorado Avalanche. Sounds kind of cliche, but I wouldn't change much if I'm them. I would run the lines. Now, granted, the top guys play more. The obviously, MacKinnon and his line with Natchez and Landeskog play a lot. But run the four lines as much, because the Kadri and Drury line have been really good for them. They have 19 of the 21 players, Johnny, that have dressed in the playoffs. Skaters have recorded at least a point. That, I mean, everybody's contributing. So use that depth as a wear down factor. Use that as a weapon and keep going after. The other thing is this, the power play, which was 17% during the regular season, is now clicking at 25% here. I know no
3: Kale McCarr. What took them so long?
4: Well, it's a good question. They have 6 power play goals here in the playoffs, but if they can use it as a weapon again and get, I mean, it's like the rich get richer, right? The power play gets going even more. Oh, and by the way, they also get Arturi Lehkonen back in the lineup too. So they lose McCarr, but they get him, and that helps. But keep doing the same stuff. Vegas. And we talked to John Tortorella before the game. The coach was also before the game. We asked him about finding that line between being aggressive, because they've been offensively great all playoffs, and he's been his head coach, but also respecting this fast Avalanche team that he's playing. He says, no doubt about it, we got to have some patience to our game. But there is a fine line there, meaning you can't be too patient because then you're backing up. On the other hand, you can't be over-aggressive. Find that right time to giddy and go. Make it happen. This is a pretty good offensive club, John, when they get going. If they can do that, but read the plays and don't allow the transitional opportunities to happen from the Colorado Avalanche and control their speed. Vegas has got to be aware of this team's speed of Colorado. Otherwise, they're going to be in trouble.
3: Much has been made of dealing with speed in these playoffs, especially for the Vegas Golden Knights. Consider their journey.
4: Yep.
3: They opened against a young and fast Utah Mammoth team. They got down in that series, 2-1, before rallying to come back and win it in 6 games. The Anaheim Ducks, another young, fast team. That series was 2-2 through 4 games, and they would win the final 2 games, games 5 and 6. That's how they got here.
9: But neither of them are Colorado.
3: Neither of those teams are the speed of the Colorado Avalanche. But something to watch, Billy, is the fact that early in both of those series, there was a little bit of a feeling out process, and Vegas didn't handle it as well as they did later in those series.
4: No, that's their maturity. That's their experience. They're able to get through it, work through it. And again, that's the beauty of a series. You may not be perfect early on, but you've made some adjustments, you figured things out, and Vegas has got a very, very smart hockey IQ and a great defensive structure that helps them as the series goes on.
3: We mentioned some players missing from both teams' respective lineups. With that in mind, that means there are changes on both sides. And with that, we go to the third member of our broadcast team. Down at ice level is Steve Goldstein.
10: Yeah, John, as the Avalanche come out onto the ice, last out just in front of me, Nathan MacKinnon. Those changes on the blue line, as you mentioned, without Cale Makar. So Sam Malinsky, at least to start the game, will be next to the veteran, Devon Toews. Malinsky, he can skate and move the puck. Then we'll get the Game 5 overtime from last year. You talk about a veteran along with Brett Burns. And then Jack DeShawn will go with Josh Manson. Now, in that clincher against Minnesota last week, you know, Jared Bednar, you guys spoke about him. He's not afraid to use 5 defensemen, and he'll probably rotate them quite a bit without Cale Makar. Interesting note, John, as we start this series, the last 2 months, 20 games played, Vegas and Colorado, exact same record. They're both 15-4-1. Crowd's ready. We're ready for game one.
3: Yeah, it's a great point, Goldie. And on the Vegas side of things, they get Braden McNabb back on defense. Remember, McNabb was ejected, given a game misconduct for a major penalty for boarding in Game 5 against Anaheim. He was then subsequently given a game suspension, so he didn't play in Game 6. Dylan Coughlin will move down to the third pair for Vegas defensively, as McNabb will rejoin Shea Theodore on their top pair, and Caden Korzak is out of the Vegas lineup for this one here tonight. Both teams have made their way out onto the ice. They're standing on their respective blue lines. Everyone at Ball Arena is now on their feet as we anticipate the singing of tonight's national anthem. The lights are down, and we are just about set to go at Ball Arena for Game 1.

0: It's the Vegas Golden Knights and the Colorado Avalanche. Game one of the Western Conference Final in the Stanley Cup playoffs. Vegas 4-2 on the road so far in this postseason. Colorado a perfect 5-0 here at Ball Arena. 121 points in the regular season for Colorado on their way to not only a division title but also a President's Trophy. And 95 points for Vegas to win the Pacific Division. So separated by 26 points, the two division winners in the Western Conference. Tonight's opening faceoff is brought to you by Lowe's. 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The referees for tonight's game are Wes McCauley and Francis Charron. The linesmen are Ryan Gibbons and Trent Knorr. The Avalanche in their home burgundy with blue shoulder piping and white numbers, and the Golden Knights in their road whites with the battleship gray pants and numbers and white helmets. Colorado will move right to left across your radio dial as we're set to begin.
1: Love the matchups. Jared Bednar going right at it with McKinnon and Eichel.
0: I don't think either of these coaches mind putting their stars against stars. We're underway as Colorado wins the draw. Landeskog with a little deflection deep into the Vegas zone. And Hanifin moves it from behind his own net. Quickly, Barbashev pops it into the middle and across the line. A long shot off left wing is gloved off from the stick of Dorofeev. First save of the game for Scott Wedgwood, who gets the start in net. Wedgwood, what a postseason for him. So far, 7-1 with a 2.21 goals against average and a .914 save percentage. He's opposed tonight by Carter Hart, who is 8-4 in these playoffs so far, with a 2.37 goals against average and a .917 save percentage. Both teams have gotten good goaltending, and now a face-off to the right of Wedgwood. And again, it's Eichel leaning in to take the draw for Vegas. And one clean to the corner by McKinnon. The Rocket Richard winner in the regular season with 53 goals, allowing Malinsky to send it up the right side. And now coming back is Nate, stripped from behind by Eichel at the blue line, and the Knights keep it in the Colorado zone. Swatted ahead and up the left side. McKinnon receives it, pulls up inside the Vegas line, finds a trailing Malinsky. A lot of traffic in front as he fired it wide.
2: I feel like the last second save Ben Carter Hart there off the blocker. I don't know if he saw that cleanly.
0: Puck back into the Colorado zone, and Devon Taves handles it there. He plays just under 26 minutes a game in these playoffs, and he feeds it to Brock Nelson, who chips to the right corner of the Vegas zone. Airborne to the line, gloved down by the veteran Brett Burns, 41 years of age. He keeps it alive for Nelson on the left boards. His pass to the line gets across the stripe as Kulak has to retreat. Quick little regroup, and here's Arturi Lehkonen. He missed the last two games for Colorado in this postseason with an upper body injury. He'll dump it to the right corner. Braden McNabb back in the Vegas lineup after missing the last game, lobs it to center ice, and it's a regroup for Colorado. Kulak, who played 83 regular season games this season, dumps it back into the Vegas zone, and it rattles around behind Carter Hart. Coghlan is run over behind the net, loses the puck, and up with it is Kadri. Kadri with the big hit, he feeds it to the point, and the shot by Ashan blocked down the way. Recovered by Kadri, and again a point shot that got through. Didn't have a lot on it that time for Manson, but forces Hart to make another stop. Manson again at the right point, dusts it off, moves it to the corner, and Nichushkin had a little trouble with it. It was in his feet, and Coghlan for Vegas behind the net recovers. Good support from Hurdle, who circles back, and now right through the middle of the ice, Tomas Hurdle for Vegas. Throws it in over top of the net, waving at it with a glove was Wedgwood. Vegas gets a change behind the play. Manson collects from behind the net and moves it ahead at center. Drury sidesteps a hit and gets it deep in the Vegas zone as Rasmus Anderson goes back after it. Loose puck for a moment in the right circle, but it's recovered by Noah Hanifin for Vegas, and now it's a board battle on the near side. Rimmed all the way around, and Brent Burns at the right point again keeps it in. They're just throwing pucks to the net, Billy.
1: Well, they should. I mean, the way that they forecheck is really impressive. Their speed pushes back Vegas, and then low to high plays. It's a simple game there that way, John, to get pucks through.
0: Golden Knights able to send it back into the Colorado zone, and now a regroup for Vegas, and a missed pass through the middle of the ice does not connect, forcing the puck back into the Vegas zone, and out of his crease comes Carter Hart to wrap it to the left board. Avalanche kept it in, trying to find McKinnon driving down the center lane. That pass did not connect, and the Golden Knights will lob it back into Colorado ice. 3 minutes gone in a scoreless opening period here in game one. McKinnon with speed on right wing. Nice feed from Natchez as he enters the zone, but his shot went wide. Around it comes, and now Taves at the line, moves it to the near circle, and McKinnon just trying to steer it on net. It wasn't in his wheelhouse, didn't get a lot on it, but that turned into a changeup on Carter Hart.
1: Sure did, and you know, it was really good positioning in front of the net, though, by McNabb there, too. He blocked out his guy. He was able to find the puck. Instead of panicking, he's right there to clear it.
0: He's one of the preeminent shot blockers in the game. Back come the Abs again, and this time a shot blocked on the entry from Nicholas Waugh, the one-time Golden Knight. He was part of their Stanley Cup winning team in 2023. Went to Toronto for a little while and now to Colorado. Here's a chance in the slot for Brock Nelson, and he's knocked down as he got his shot through. Hart with a big stop and a chance for Manson, who activates, and that's held by Carter Hart. And for the first time in the game, everybody picks a dance partner and has a little conversation. Carter Hart's been busy early.
1: Sure has. And again, I go back to the simplicity of the Colorado Avalanche game. The way that they forecheck straight line speed. It started 4 minutes ago with Kadri getting after 3 minutes ago on Coughlin, getting the puck off his stick. Now this last shift before the whistle, it's reloading from Nelson through the mid-slot area. He's going to get an opportunity. Manson then comes in off the left point. The righty defenseman is able to dance his way to the inside the part of the left face-off circle. But it's pucks in deep, low to high, get bodies to the front of the net, reload through the middle, get pucks back. Again, it's wash, rinse, repeat early on from Colorado.
0: Both of these teams talk about getting to their game. It's a different game. Vegas plays a heavier game. They want to cycle in the offensive zone. Colorado's a rush team all the way. And amazingly, as good a season as the Abs have had, at least in these playoffs, they're a -2 in goal differential in opening periods, but they're off to a fast start here tonight.
1: They are ready. Yeah, there's no...
0: Here's Kolesar behind the defense, and a point-blank save made by Wedgwood. Just looked like a quick exit of the defensive zone for the Golden Knights, and Keegan Kolesar got behind Jack Eshan. Eshan playing just his third Stanley Cup playoff game here tonight with no Cale Makar in for Colorado, and he almost coughed up the game's first goal there. Now Kolesar down low, battling with Eshan. They both fall as the puck comes to the near boards. Rasmus Anderson keeps it at the point, floats it on net, and Wedgwood is going to keep it in play. Behind the net for Josh Manson, the veteran defenseman, playing in his 71st Stanley Cup playoff game tonight, and he'll move it to the left side. Eshan moves it ahead. Product of St. Cloud State, Eshan can't get it through center. And a quick counter for Howden and Vegas as they send it right back into the Colorado zone. Howden knocks down a clearing attempt, and William Carlson with a wild shot off the right corner boards. And that sails to the far corner. Howden keeps it alive. Carlson joins him behind the net, just out of the reach of Marner. Pinching from the point, Coughlin quickly on net. Stick to side by Wedgwood. Boy, the pace is breakneck early on, isn't it, Billy?
1: Yes, it is.
0: Long lead pass for Natchez exiting the zone. Pulls up in the Vegas zone, and his drop pass is slapped away by William Carlson. Up to the neutral zone, and both teams trying to change as the Abs dump it back in, and Ben Hutton, the 12-year vet, sets it up behind the Vegas net.
1: Very few whistles, obviously. This is what coaches and players love early on. Everybody gets involved.
0: Room through the middle of the ice, and Brandon Saad can't catch a pass at the Colorado blue line. Unable to track it down, Kulak moves it back the other way for the Abs. Parker Kelly gains the Vegas line, dishes it, and O'Connor took a big hit as he kept the puck in play, though, and now Kelly has it in the right circle. His pass to the line ricochets away from Brent Burns, who has to retreat defensively, and back the other way, Colton Sissons makes a nice centering pass, and Hurdle turned away by Wedgwood. Again, a shot that didn't have a lot on it, and Wedgwood was nearly fooled by it. So both goaltenders have made some good saves, and as the puck comes to the left side of the Colorado net, Wedgwood is going to cover it up. A fast start in Denver. No score in game one of the Western Conference Final. 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Back after these local messages.
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4: To the slot. 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
3: And the scores.
0: Reinhardt breaks it in. He scores. Oh, what an incredible goal.
3: We'll hoist the cup this year.
4: The Panthers are still champs. Florida goes back to back, Jack. Consecutive cups for the Cats.
3: Stay tuned to your home for the Stanley Cup playoffs and the Stanley Cup. It's Sports USA.
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3: It's the Eastern Conference Final on Sports USA, and we head to Carolina for Game 1 against the Montreal Canadiens. The Habs have Newhook and Suzuki revved up and ready to go. The Canes' offense does not stall.
4: Hall breezes his way in. Send it into the slot. It's fired. Lennard, the save. They score!
3: It's Game 1 of the Eastern Conference Final tomorrow on your home for the Stanley Cup playoffs and the Stanley Cup, Sports USA.
0: Welcome back to the Granger Broadcast Booth inside Ball Arena in Denver. 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
1: Three shots on goal so far for Vegas. Two of them I would call high quality. The last one, the hurdle opportunity from the slot before I went to break, actually bounced off the leg of Burns coming across, but then the left pad of Wedgwood came out, flashed, and made the save. And earlier was the breakaway where he used the left pad to save on Tegan Goldstar.
0: Face off to the left of Scott Wedgwood, and Eichel from behind the net after losing the draw recovers the puck, centers once, Blatt back to him. He still has it now, drifts to the left corner, threw it off the side of the net. Wedgwood held the post though, and the Avs able to clear. So both teams have taken turns here in the early going, carrying the play for a shift at a time. No scores. Natchez back to collect it below the goal line in his own zone. Vegas gets the forecheck going. Barbashev with a good hit and a loose puck up the boards out of the reach of McKinnon. Will come back to the Vegas stripe where Hanifin handles it, and both teams go for changes. Noah Hanifin retreats. Six assists in these playoffs so far for Hanifin. Former Calgary Flame and Carolina Hurricane goes to the ice, but it's intercepted. Who sends the Avs the other way? Dumped in, and Arturi Lehkonen in on the forecheck now for the Avs. Board battle in behind Carter Hart. Five different players digging for it. It comes loose. Howden trying to pop it into the middle, but Kulak kept it in for Colorado. Brock Nelson, a longtime Islander, swings it down low. Lehkonen takes a hit, keeps the puck alive up the boards. Manson throws a forearm shiver as he works it up the boards to keep it alive. And Nelson with a chance from outside the top of the circle, juggled for a moment by Hart, who covers up.
1: Nelson's second shot of this game, and we're not even 8 minutes in. The result of some really good forecheck. It is started by number 42, Josh Manson, on the right side. I love how aggressive, controlled aggressive the defenders are in the offensive zone for the Colorado Avalanche. That allows, and I use the term reload, for them to take place. Like, so Nick Waugh comes back to the middle of the ice. So important, the element of how you reload, how you back pressure in your offensive zone. If you go wide, you lose pucks in the middle. Waugh comes to the middle, he gets it, and then he dishes it over to the left side where Nelson was in that lane. He gets a shot from inside the left faceoff circle. No goal as Hart comes out to make the save.
0: After yet another 30-goal campaign in the regular season, Nelson just two goals so far and three points in these playoffs. But boy, does he look good early on here. We got a long pass at the blue line, trying to glove it down. The Golden Knights are offside.
1: And it's a good point. He's looked good, and he's been impactful for them. He's won just under 50% of his faceoffs. I mean, this is a guy who's one of the three finalists for the Selke. And the way that he plays and the support that he gives and the little things that he does, when you talk to the coaching staff, you talk to other players about it, they're effusive with the praise, because he's the kind of guy, even though, yeah, you want him to contribute offensively, and he will, trust me, he will, he helps set everything else up and lets everybody else do their thing.
0: Well, as you point out, the Selke is a defensive award, so you're not necessarily always looking at the offensive numbers there. But Nelson, year in, year out, has been a great producer. Over the last 5 years of his career, he's averaged over 30 goals a season.
1: Yep.
0: Just so much of that depth that we talked about in the pregame with Steve Goldstein that both these teams possess. Now, speaking of that depth, here's Nazem Kadri, who's centering Colorado's third line as he lofts it in to the Vegas zone. Ben Hutton given a rough ride by Nichushkin, but he's able to move the puck, and Kolesar gets it out center ice. Cole Smith only as far as the Colorado blue line before he turns to change. And now Manson holds back in the Colorado zone. 11:20 to go in a scoreless opening period of game one of the Western Conference Final. Pass up the right boards. And Parker Kelly is spilled on top of the puck along the right boards inside the Vegas zone. Rasmus Anderson stands over him as he tries to get back on his skates. In comes Brandon Saad for Vegas trying to dig it loose. Jack Drury is there, but it's the 16-year veteran Saad who wins the puck and chips it the other way. Sissons back for Saad in front. And penalty coming up to Colorado on the back check. And they will touch up on the centering pass. And the first power play of the series will go Vegas' way.
1: It's going to be against Brent Burns for a hook. This is all, though, the catalyst of this is the nice little soft chip pass.
6: Colorado number 84, minor penalty for hooking.
1: It's a soft chip pass. Saad putting it into space off the left wing wall, just outside or right around the offensive blue line. And then Saad can't get by Burns. Burns was there, the great defense, when he has help in Kulak coming back, taking Sissons. But the problem is, Saad, if he gets by Burns, could have gotten a pass back from Sissons from the left side. Burns absolutely puts a stick into the midsection. It's a clear, easy call for the officials to make the first penalty of the Western Conference Final.
0: Yeah, Saad just came into the Vegas playoff lineup the last three games in the second round against Anaheim. 25.7% in these playoffs. Vegas on the power play and off the faceoff, Colorado possesses. And Nelson trying to send to Chushkin the other way, shorthanded, can't connect at the blue line.
1: Pavel Dorofeev is enormous on the power play for this Vegas Golden Knight team. Enormous.
0: 20 power play goals in the regular season. That was second in the National Hockey League. And Dorofeev has it now up the right side. Marner and he keep it alive. Theodore slides it across. Eichel turns his back to the defense, makes his way below the goal line in the left corner. Back to the line for Theodore. Theodore has a power play goal in these playoffs. Now to Eichel, top of the left circle. His pass deflected away, but Marner recovers it. Loose in the corner, and Taves for Colorado moves it up the wall, and it's whipped out by Nichushkin. So the first 45 seconds of the Vegas power play spent chasing the puck back in their own zone and trying to set up. They'll do the same again as Hanifin starts from behind his own net. Eichel trails and carries through the logo, now to the right side, gains the line. Little give and go, doesn't connect, but Hurdle keeps it alive. Quick puck movement. Dorofeev hit the side of the net as he was trying to just recover possession of the puck. Rolled it towards the net. Now Marner is pinned to the boards. Eichel centers and his pass to the near circle went right through Dorofeev and all the way back into the Vegas zone.
1: Eichel just had to sauce it just a little bit more because of the defender in between them, and Dorofeev couldn't time it perfectly. Otherwise, he probably would have had an opportunity to score glove side.
0: Eichel leads these playoffs with 14 assists. A half dozen of them have come on the power play. Vegas regains the zone, and now the puck knocked down by the high stick of Devon Taves. And as he touches it next, that will stop play. 24 seconds left in the penalty to Burns. 9:21 to go in a scoreless first period here in Denver.
1: What makes Pavel Dorofeev so deadly when he's out there? First of all, he knows how to stay away from the pile, from the fracas. He gets a lot of pucks. He's a one-timer from that right faceoff circle. But the other thing is this, his accuracy. He is excellent. He puts it off the post inside just so well. And he's got, it's not the heaviest shot, but it's a quick release. And again, the accuracy of it is what is key to it. And you got such a finite amount. These goalies are so good when they move laterally. You got a finite amount. You got a half a second to beat them. Dorofeev seems to have that ability, Johnny. The timing and, again, the ability where he wants to put the puck is excellent.
0: He's got some good people getting him the puck, too. When you talk about the Eichels and the Marners of the world, talking earlier this week, they said you never see him shoot the puck in the middle of the net. To your point, he's always picking a corner, why he scored 37 goals in the regular season. Three of his nine postseason goals have been on the power play, but Vegas unable to control the zone again as they enter the Colorado zone.
1: Manson
0: and
1: with it
0: sent the length of the ice. The penalty is over. Burns will step out of the box, and the Avs are full strength. Vegas able to regain the zone. Howden out of the corner, trying to center, can't connect with Barbashev. A bouncing puck that comes loose, and the Avs have it. Burns, who joins the play, skates out of the zone and angles it in. He did not get center red, however. The backside linesman called icing, but up the ice, the other linesman waved it off.
1: Generous.
0: So Dowd for Vegas chips it into the Colorado zone. Back to get it, Gabe Landeskog, their longtime captain now in his 11th year wearing the C, and he'll carry it back through center. Across the line on left wing, goes wide. Still possesses behind the net. Tried to center that one off the stick of Carter Hart. Loose to the far boards. McNabb can't clear it past Landeskog. Dowd comes over. Vegas' fourth line out right now, and the puck is hoisted from the defensive zone over the glass and out of play. And the officials discuss it, but that is off a deflection, so no penalty, and we'll step aside. 8:13 to go in the first period, no score. 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
0: 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Well, the Colorado Avalanche and Vegas Golden Knights are scoreless. I'm going to ask you this throughout this broadcast because it's Game 1 of the series. Who do you think is getting to their game sooner, and what you've seen, who do you like so far? It's been pretty even.
1: That's the answer. Each have had moments. You said it a few minutes ago. Each team has had a few minutes of where they kind of controlled things. It started Colorado, then Vegas got better.
0: Golden Knights into the Colorado zone here. Shea Theodore with a shot from the left point, and that's grabbed off by Scott Wedgwood.
1: Scott Wedgwood, as you mentioned, had an awesome playoff so far. He had a great regular season, too. 45 games played, Johnny. That was a career high for him. His previous career high, 37. I mean, this is a guy that until recently, and I mean recently as in a few years, you know, was a career backup. And he now starts fighting.
0: Some would
1: game.
0: Use the term journeyman, even.
1: Fair enough.
0: This is his fifth different stop.
1: I know. He had three teams in 1 year.
0: Yeah.
1: So, but to his credit, he has run with it, and he's not paid as nearly as much, $3 million, over $3 million, less than his partner Blackwood. And this is a guy, though, that I love his compete. He's not a traditional 6'3", 6'4", goalie that's going to block a lot, has some athleticism. No, he's a little over 6 foot. He moves real well laterally. He's got a lot of movement at times there, but I love his compete level.
0: Wedgwood led the league in goals against average and save percentage. He was third in shutouts. I mean, a candidate for the Vezina, in my mind. Here come the Golden Knights, and Hurdle with a shot off the left side. Blocker to side by Wedgwood, right on cue. McNabb tries to go D to D. His pass was nearly intercepted by Lehkonen. And as it comes to center, the Golden Knights will whip it in and go for a change. Devon Taves is there to pick it up.
1: I look at that play that McNabb plays, and I know that's not traditionally patience. And I go back to what Tortorella told us before the game. You got to have patience. You can't give them free plays like that. It was close to being a breakaway for Colorado, that McNabb pass across the blue line.
0: Colorado unable to get it through the neutral zone. And William Karlsson in behind the Colorado net, trying to bank it off the back of the goal to himself. Keeps it alive. Marner pitchforks a backhander towards the net and gets it back from Karlsson. Oh, through traffic. Wedgwood able to make the stop. Howden was trying to screen in front. Howden has it again as the Golden Knights keep it alive on his backhand. Circles high in the zone. Throws it to the open wing. And that'll be taken back the other way by Ross Colton.
1: former University of Vermont standout who won a Stanley Cup with Tampa Bay, unable to work it through center. But Vegas ices the puck from their own blue line, and the faceoff will come all the way back into the Golden Knights zone.
2: So a couple of minutes ago, we talked about the importance of Brock Nelson for what he does. How about what Big Bill, Sir William Karlsson, does for the Vegas Golden Knights, what he means to this team? He hasn't played a lot this year due to, in fact, till the playoffs at all because of an injury. Just six games in the playoffs so far, has three assists in that time. But you see the movement of that line along with Marner and Howden, how well he manages the middle of the ice right there. He and Marner did an interchange. They worked the puck well. He's an instrumental part of this team's success if they're going to have some in this series, Johnny.
1: When he first came into the lineup, game one in the second round against Anaheim, he was centering the third line. John Tortorella immediately put him up on that second line, and I think it was a game changer where Vegas is concerned playing with Howden, who's having a great playoff, and Marner, who was playing center before that. And the Golden Knights have found a lot of offense since Karlsson missed 68 games in the regular season due to a lower body injury and did not play in the first round against Utah.
2: He's got offside calls
1: offside here against Colorado.
2: He's got, Karlsson has such high hockey IQ that he can play with Mitch Marner, and Howden becomes the energy. He becomes that straight line speed guy out there.
1: And at 33 years of age, he's still fast. 5:59 left in the first period. No score between Vegas and Colorado. You're listening to Game 1 of the Western Conference Final on Sports USA. We'll be back after these local messages.
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1: 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Game 1 of the Western Conference Final. Game 2 will be here on Friday night before the series shifts back to Sin City for Sunday and Tuesday, Games 3 and 4. Golden Knights win the faceoff in the neutral zone. Kolesar takes a bump as he tries to catch up with the pass up the right boards into the Vegas zone. He and Ashan continue to come together. The tail of the tape goes Kolesar's way as the two of them still dig for the puck directly behind the Colorado net. Dug loose by Cole Smith, who rims it around the boards. First to it is Jack Drury, but he can't get it out. Smith keeps it in, walks to the high slot. Cole Smith with a shot that sails over top of the net. He gets it back on the far boards, intercepting the clear by Brent Burns. Dowd gloves it down for Coghlan at the line. His shot purposely goes wide as he didn't have a shooting lane. Good job coming out to take that away by Lekkonen, who slaps it ahead. And speed for Logan O'Connor the other way. He hit the goalpost. He went back against the grain as he cut to the high slot. And I think a lot of folks at Ball Arena, Billy, thought that was in the net.
2: Can't say I disagree with him, but I saw it right away. What a nice pull-up, and he used the defenseman, Theodore, just enough of a screen there. The quick release from the mid-slot beat the goaltender to the blocker's side.
1: We were just talking about William Karlsson, who missed 68 games due to a lower body injury. Off-season hip surgery for O'Connor. He missed the first
0: 69 games this year for the Avs who go offside on the reentry into the zone.
1: I had a long talk with Logan this morning, and it was so frustrating what he went through because they really didn't know what it was. Once he came back skating, they thought that he had pulled his hamstring, but it was more than that. They couldn't figure it out. He had to visit multiple states and had to go out of the country, in fact, to Germany to visit specialists over there to finally get better, and eventually he did, but for a long time it was incredibly frustrating for him, and he didn't know when he would be able to get back. He is a huge part of this team because of the straight line emphasis he brings to their third and fourth line.
0: I don't know that a lot of fans understand or even recognize the fact that when a player's out that long or when he's not available to the team, they're not around their teammates. It can be a very lonely existence, and Logan talked about that this morning as well at the media availability, because you can kind of be on an island when you're rehabbing for that long.
1: The best thing that happened to him, because you're absolutely right about that, John, is that they had a baby son, Brooks, born in November, and he said that helped me get through the tough times.
0: Avs control back in their own zone, pass ahead for Landeskog off his stick. He is absolutely stopped at the line by Braden McNabb. And possession now for Vegas. Dorofeev up the right side. Stick handles his way to the middle in the neutral zone. Trying to feed Barbashev, who just taps it deep into the Colorado zone. McKinnon back to reverse it quickly as Colorado wants to exit the zone. Landeskog fails to clear, though. Nice job by Shea Theodore to hold the zone. Rims it all the way around to the right side. And Devon Taves takes a hit. He was unable to clear. Malinsky goes off the boards and out. Malinsky undrafted out of Cornell. What a year he had. 8 goals and 40 points. And he earned himself a nice new contract in the process. Down to 3:25 to go in a scoreless first period as the Golden Knights get it in right on goal. Wedgwood keeps it in play for Kulak. His pass up the right boards will skitter back into Vegas ice, and Hutton under duress trying to get to it. All kinds of pressure. Can't get to the puck, and from the side of the net in a sharp angle, Carter Hart forced to keep it out. Well, that's the speed of the Avalanche on display there. Now Nichushkin tips it back into the Vegas zone. The big man gets a piece of it, keeping it alive for Nazem Kadri. Kadri, bad angle, threw it on net, and Hart makes the save. He nowhere to go with it, so he'll just cover it up.
1: Yeah, the way that both teams have been aggressive along the wall, I like what defensemen have done to help keep some plays alive. And I like the way that they've gotten support, and both teams have supported their D on their pinches. It goes back to being in control. It goes back to reading plays well. But I think what both teams really do with their defensemen is they read the plays, they shrink the zone, and then they're not afraid to activate right away. But you can't activate unless you have back pressure coming back from a forward. And both teams so far in this period have had that.
0: Shots are 10-5 in favor of the Golden Knights. Should I read anything into that, Billy?
1: No, not too much. Although they did, I think they've had a little bit more offensive zone time, you know, overall possession time, as the period definitely has gone on, than Colorado. So that's and they haven't hesitated. You mentioned that one time that Carlson flung the puck from the half wall. They're just willing to put pucks on net.
0: Yeah, both teams have been willing to do that. Here's McKinnon coming off the wall, cuts to the top of the blue and goes careening over. Excuse me, it was O'Connor. Goes careening over Carter Hart, who has the puck underneath him. I like the propensity for both of these teams to just get pucks on net. That was probably the best opportunity that Colorado's had in this hockey game.
1: Yeah, Logan O'Connor gets the puck along the right side half wall. He's going to attack. He's going to get behind the defenseman, Hanifin, and the way that he drives to the net, he's going to have to just avoid the goaltender, Hart, which he does. He actually clicks his right skate, I think, into the right pad, and then he elevates himself over the goaltender. There's no goalie interference in that play. But I love the initiation from Logan O'Connor, driving right to the net, going to his backhand, trying to beat the goaltender Hart low on the blocker side.
0: Faceoff win for McKinnon, and Malinsky can't get his shot through. Blocked by William Carlson. It came to Landeskog. His bid from the high slot kicked out by Hart and lobbed back through center ice. So the Avs getting some volume of their own, now only being outshot 10-8. Landeskog will bank it off the right boards right back in after the clear, and McNabb back to get it for Vegas. He goes up the boards. Malinsky gloves it down and keeps it in. Now walks the line, throws it across, but nobody home at the left point, so Marner now the other way for Vegas. Mitch Marner into the Colorado zone. Drifts to the left side. Now backs up. Tries to make a pass intended for Hurdle, and that's picked off. Good read by Kulak, who marches the other way into the Vegas zone. Forced in behind the net by Shea Theodore. Takes a hit there from McNabb, but keeps the puck alive. Natchez tries to center, and that one bounced away from Landeskog. Now Marner will retreat behind the net as we're down to the final 90 seconds of the opening period. Both teams are finishing changes. Puck lob back into Colorado ice, and Burns gloves it down but can't clear. Barbashev kicks it all the way to the left corner and pursues it there. Five players dig for it in the corner, three Habs players, so they win the puck, and Nick Waugh moves it out. Nelson joins the rush, trying to get it ahead to Lehkonen at the line. That's knocked down, but rescued by Waugh. A quick up, and Dorofeev is run over in the neutral zone by Devon Taves. And that puts the Habs

0: holds on to him, Johnny.
1: I think Colorado's fortunate they made the call because Malinsky was in trouble. He didn't have anybody with him back there.
0: This is not I'm getting a good look on the replay here. Again, he's a righty who skates himself towards the wall off to the blocker side. He's going to try and turn up, but he never gets the opportunity to turn up because Barbashev rides him just a little bit from behind, but it is not a hit from behind. It is. I do not see either of his hands holding on to Malinsky. I think they got lucky on that one.
1: And even 25% of the postseason, Colorado on the power play. This is their first chance of the series. In their last six games, they're 40%. Taves, in place of Makar on the power play, gets it over to the near circle. And the one-timer from Natchez is grabbed off and held by Carter Hart.
0: Yeah, so, all right, Makar's not out there. We've made that point in our open, and you mentioned it here early in the game. So now you've got a lefty and Taves as your lead guy, your quarterback on the power play, compared to a righty. Mm-hmm. So are they going to look more for the one-timer from the left side? Now, you know, or from the other side, but they only have one guy to shoot it. They have three righties that are looking for the one-timers. Landeskog doesn't look for the one-timer. He's more of a net front guy.
1: And then Landeskog beaten on the draw by Jack Eichel, and that enables Vegas to clear. Keep in mind, the Golden Knights have four shorthanded goals in these playoffs. Three of them from Brett Howden, which ties a Stanley Cup playoff record. Landeskog off the clear will carry back in up the left side. Slips Rasmus Anderson. Feeds it back out high. Patient with it. Taves now gives it to MacKinnon. Rim of the left wing circle. Back to Taves. He thinks better of the one-timer. 3 seconds left in the period. He throws it down low. And moving to his left, Carter Hart with a wonderful save on Nazem Kadri. And then Kadri spilled behind the net as the period comes to a close after this spectacular save by Carter Hart.
0: An excellent read. So the shot comes, gets pumped from the midpoint, center point, by Taves. And again, doesn't make it all the way through to the net. It caroms off bodies in front, but Kadri comes in the left shot from the right side. So the puck's to the inside. It's only about 2 feet away from Carter Hart. He can't elevate it, and Hart anticipates, reads this really well, and makes the save.
1: Kadri unable to gain a call after the period came to an end. When the second period begins, Colorado will have over a minute of power play time. It ends up being a very even opening period. Both teams credited with 10 shots on goal in the opening period. No score after 20 minutes of play here in Game 1 of the Western Conference Final at Ball Arena in Denver. Coming up next, Rob Brender will have the intermission report. You're listening to Game 1 of the Western Conference Final on Sports USA.
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0: The Western Conference Final in Denver is deadlocked after one period of play. It's the Avalanche nothing and the Golden Knights nothing. Let's take a listen back to the highlights from the first period with the score, no score. You'd imagine that the goaltending was tremendous, and it was in that period. Early on, it was Scott Wedgewood.
1: Here's Kolesar behind the defense and a point-blank save made by Wedgewood. Just looked like a quick exit of the defensive zone for the Golden Knights, and Keegan Kolesar got behind Jack Eichel. Colorado unable to get it through the neutral zone, and William Karlsson in behind the Colorado net, trying to bank it off the back of the goal to himself, keeps it alive. Marner pitchforks a backhander towards the net, and then gets it back from Karlsson. Oh, through traffic, Wedgewood able to make the stop. Howden was trying to screen in front.
0: Two of the 10 saves for Scott Wedgewood in period number one. Just about 14 and a half minutes into period number one, we got our best scoring opportunity, and it was one of the depth players for Colorado. That's been the story for Colorado really throughout this playoff run. Their depth players coming up huge for them. In this case, Logan O'Connor came so close to breaking the ice.
1: Dowd gloves it down for Coghlan at the line. His shot purposely goes wide as he didn't have a shooting lane. Good job coming out to take that away by Lehkonen, who slaps it ahead and speed for Logan O'Connor the other way. He hit the goalpost. He went back against the grain as he cut to the high slot. And I think a lot of folks at Ball Arena and Billy thought that was in the net.
0: Came awfully close to the right of Carter Hart, solidly off the goalpost. Everybody was ready to explode and cheer at Ball Arena, but not so fast. The iron unkind for Logan O'Connor, and the game remained scoreless at that point. Ivan Barbashev picked up a holding penalty for Vegas at the 19:10 mark, which gave Colorado an opportunity to get on the power play, and their power play has been tremendous all season long and through these playoffs, especially in the second round against Minnesota. They were great. And Carter Hart had to come, really did a nice job at the very end of the period to make sure that the game remained scoreless.
1: Now gives it to MacKinnon. Rim of the left wing circle. Back to Taves. He thinks better of the one-timer. 3 seconds left in the period. He throws it down low. And moving to his left, Carter Hart with a wonderful save on Nazem Kadri. And then Kadri spilled behind the net as the period comes to a close after the spectacular save by Carter Hart.
0: Yeah, that was the best save of the period by far for Carter Hart, sliding to his left, robbing a wide-open Nazem Kadri just as the period was about to expire. Tremendous save for Carter Hart. Like Scott Wedgewood, Hart faced 10 shots in that first period and stopped each and every one of them. And again, we have no score after one period of play, game one of the Western Conference Final. Coming up next, we are going to hear from Shea Theodore, defenseman for the Golden Knights. He spoke to our Steve Goldstein just a short time ago. You do not want to miss it. 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
0: The Colorado Avalanche are appearing in the Western Conference Final for the eighth time since the franchise relocated to Denver from Quebec City. They needed only 9 games to advance through the first 2 rounds of these playoffs. Those are the fewest games needed to reach the conference final in franchise history. Your score after 1 period of play in Denver: it's the Golden Knights nothing and the Avalanche nothing. Just a few moments ago, our Steve Goldstein spoke to Vegas defenseman Shea Theodore.
10: It didn't seem like there was any dipping the toes in the pool, if you will. What'd you think of the pace? You've been through so many of these playoff battles.
11: Yeah, I thought it was a good starting period for a group. Obviously, never easy to come into a building like this, but you know, I thought we got off to a good start.
10: Braden McNabb back next to you. How do you guys complement each other's game now that you have him back with you?
11: Yeah, he's steady, he's physical, you know, he's experienced, so it's fun to have beside me.
10: Anything specific that you liked what you did in this first period of this series to limit their zone time? They're so dynamic offensively.
11: Just stay on it. You know, I thought we had some good pinches and some good center coverage to the middle, so just keep on that.
10: Anything surprise you from what you expected? Or?
11: No, they're fast. Their speed's there, but you know, I think it's a job that we have to do.
10: Shea, thanks.
11: Thank you.
10: Okay, let's send it back to you in the studio, Rob.
0: Thank you very much, Steve. That's our Steve Goldstein with Vegas defenseman Shea Theodore. More of our intermission report is coming up next. We have no score after 1 period of play in Game 1. 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
0: Rob Brender back at the Sports USA studios with more of our intermission report. We have no score after 1 period of play in Denver. Avalanche and Golden Knights meeting for Game 1 of the Western Conference Final. The story of the first period: Carter Hart and Scott Wedgwood, the two netminders, were perfect. They both faced 10 shots, and they both stopped each and every one of them. Coming up right after this, we're going to rejoin our John Ollers, Billy Jaffe, and Steve Goldstein for the second period between the Golden Knights and Avalanche. 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
5: John Ollers, Billy Jaffe, and Steve Goldstein, and the rest of our Sports USA crew back at Ball Arena in Denver. One period in the books in Game 1 of the Western Conference Final between the Colorado Avalanche and the Vegas Golden Knights. No score. We talked at the top and throughout the broadcast, Billy, about the absence of one Cale Makar for the Colorado Avalanche. As far as the ice time was concerned, those who picked up the slack, as we expected, would be Devon Taves. But then it was Brett Kulak and Josh Manson who looked like they got the lion's share of those leftover minutes. 3:39 for Jack Eichon, who comes into the lineup due to the absence of Makar.
6: Yeah, I mean, the way that Manson played, I thought was excellent. 9 shifts, 7:32 in that period. He had 3 hits, 2 shots on goal as well. I thought he really made a statement, as it to say, I want more ice time. You show me the money, so to speak, type of thing with his play. Sean, you mentioned a little over 3.5 minutes. I thought 1 shift early on, he struggled. Right? He got beat on the breakaway. Kolesar play. The whole team did, for that matter. They're watching the breakup go left, and then Kolesar came right, got the puck coming through the middle of the ice. But overall, you know, to get 3.5 minutes out of him, I mean, the last game he played, what, he played 5.5 minutes, but not even.
7: Right.
6: So if he can get 9, 10 minutes.
7: Went to overtime as well.
6: Right. If he can get 9 to 10 minutes, that would be picking up minutes right there for him, and good minutes for the team. Long way to go though. Second period, let's see what adjustments these teams make coming out after the first period. We saw straight line, meaning 1 versus 1, 2v2, etc., as far as matchup goes. There was nothing, nobody was chasing the game out there. You know, Jared Bednar, you know, he was more than happy to see Eichel go against McKinnon, you know, in that regard. Let's see if that changes at all here in the second period. Let's see if they do anything different with the ice times as well.
5: A very even opening period, to say the least. Both teams credited with 10 shots on goal in that first period. Each team had a power play. Faceoffs were virtually split right down the middle as well. When the second period commences, and that's just a matter of seconds away here, Colorado still has over a minute of power play time remaining. Let's go downstairs to the third member of our broadcast team, Steve Goldstein.
8: Well, guys, with both teams back on the ice, you know, the big key in talking to Shea Theodore, the intermission, the look in his eye when he talked about trying to slow down Colorado was like, man, they're fast. I thought Vegas did a terrific job in that first period at kind of keeping them off the rush and keeping Nathan McKinnon from getting loose. But as we've learned this year from the President's Trophy winners, they can get going at any time, so you got to really stay on your toes. That's the challenge defensively for Vegas. And guys, as we spoke to John Tortorella before the game, he said, hey, we want to try some stuff, but we have to be patient. They did a good job of that in the first.
5: 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Best save of the period came in the dying seconds. Carter Hart moving to his left to rob Nazem Kadri on the power play. And Kadri will begin the second period out there with Landeskog and McKinnon. Taves and Natchez is the number one power play unit for Jared Bednar to begin the period with fresh ice. Bednar coaching his 98th Stanley Cup playoff game here tonight. Faceoff win for Vegas, and it's Shea Theodore who will wire it around the boards deep into the Colorado zone. Taves under pressure there from William Karlsson, and MacKinnon will skate behind the net to try to buy a little time. Let's go Avalanche champ begins here at Ball Arena, and up the right side here comes Natchez. Cuts to the middle, little drop passes. He crisscrosses with Kadri, knocked off his stick by McNabb.
6: Really good close by McNabb right away, not allowing him to get set with the puck.
5: Natchez carries right back in, gets it to MacKinnon, cross ice, drop pass to Landeskog, and he'll feed the line. Taves gives it to MacKinnon, he comes right into the middle, and got a little quick shot away, handled by Hart, didn't cover the rebound, and Colorado keeps it alive on the near boards. Kadri swings it down low, it's bounced to the point, kept in again by Taves. Quick puck movement to the right wing half wall. It's MacKinnon. Never a bad idea to give him the puck. Back to the line now for Taves. He'll move to the middle. MacKinnon from the right circle. That shot. And it hit Carter Hart in the mask. And the rebound cleared away by McNabb the length of the ice.
6: What a release by MacKinnon. He gets it atop of the right faceoff circle and turns in one motion. And wrister. No slap, just a wrister.
5: Penalty is over. Barbashev out of the box. Both teams 0 for 1 on the power play. And we remain scoreless. Habs re-enter the Vegas zone, but puck taken away by Marner, only to lose it to Nelson, who fires it to the right corner boards, and the Habs are right back into the night zone. Up the boards right point, long shot from Brent Burns, punched away by the blocker of Carter Hart. For the far boards, recovered by Nelson, he'll go rink wide again, and Burns right in between the circles for Lekkonen, and that handcuffed him, went off his stick. Golden Knights lob it the other way. Brett Howden, he's been quiet in this game, unable to catch up with it back in the Colorado zone. What a postseason for Brett Howden. 12 goals in the regular season. He's already got 8 here in the postseason. Knights re-enter the Colorado zone. Nelson to the left corner for the Habs, trying to pick up a loose puck. Battle to the line, kept in by Dylan Coghlan. His long shot blocked by Brent Burns. Recovered by the Habs and cleared to center, but out of the reach of Nick Waugh. Kolesar starts back for the Knights in a quick transition. Across the line, it's Nick Dowd. He'll pull the trigger on a shot that comes back to him. Never got through, and he couldn't get the rebound through either. Burns lost his stick, goes back to get it, and Colorado possesses the puck. Brent Burns has played over 900 consecutive games and played just shy of 1,600 regular season games. It takes a lot to get him out of a game. In fact, he's going to have to stay out here now because Colorado's whistled for icing.
6: I laugh because we were talking with Jared Bednar about Burns this morning. I'm chuckling. He's like, you know, he's found his sweet spot. He talked about Lane playing him. But there were some times this year he was dinged up. And, like, of course, you cannot go through a regular season. The pain that he plays through, the stuff that he deals with, the guy's a freak. He's an absolute beast out there, and he doesn't look to be slowing down at all. He can still handle 20.
5: He's 41 years old as Theodore gets it on net right off the faceoff, and Wedgwood hangs on. He's played over 9 consecutive seasons without missing a game.
6: There are things that he has played through that just the average hockey player...
5: I beg your pardon, it's over 11 years. Excuse me, my math is bad. They said there'd be no math.
6: You said there would be none. But this is a guy that his pain tolerance... is just amazing. And not only that, but he it's mind over matter.
5: What did Jared say? He'll play through anything?
6: Anything. Yeah. Again, just the average hockey player is tough as nails, right? And so guys try and stick it out, play through things. But in a condensed schedule like this, where everybody would be like, hey, it's okay. Take it easy, Mr. 41-year-old. Nope. Carries that 30-pound backpack with him wherever he goes, right?
5: Off the icing call. Hurdle wins the draw. McNabb's shot is blocked, and this comes all the way back. No icing here as the Golden Knights have to restart deep in their own zone. McNabb backhands it up the right boards. That doesn't come out. Loose puck kept alive and a hand pass call against Colorado. That's part of the reason it was kept alive as Kelly has a hold of Sisson's stick in the high slot.
6: I really enjoyed talking with Jared Bednar this morning, and the thing he was, you know, asked about this team, about what's different, and we're talking about the team and players. He brought up about the Nathan MacKinnon and the leadership that he has seen from him from when he started 9 years ago to now. He called it night and day difference, and I think that's a real testament not only to Nathan MacKinnon but also to Jared Bednar, because Bednar, being a young coach,
5: through his course of his career, Johnny, has coached so many superstars. That is, people think, oh, that should be easy to coach a team with so many players like that. He's been able to do it really with masterfully done a beautiful job.
7: Natchez goes for a skate in the Vegas zone off a faceoff win, floats one high and wide, and then it comes off the end boards to the right side at the hash. Taves pinches from the point to keep it alive. Around to McKinnon, who has goals in six straight games, and his pass goes awry at the line. Wedgwood has to come way out to play it. Quick little regroup and speed for McKinnon. Cuts to the slot, just getting a piece was Carter Hart, keeping that one out of the net. Boy, there it was. The quintessential Nathan McKinnon there, the speed and then the cutback ability, and he gets so much on the shot. Taves will restart for Colorado back in his own zone. He'll hand it off, and Malinsky starts. His pass up the boards broken up and intercepted by Dorofeev. A little give and go with him and Carlson. Dorofeev lets it go, and Wedgwood had to be alert to keep that out. Well, there's that release from Pavel Dorofeev, leading goal scorer in these playoffs. On the rush, here come the Abs the other way. Natchez will circle the net on his forehand. Tried to make a pass to Manson, who was cutting in off the weak side point, and it was tipped away. Boy, there's the good sticks defensively that Vegas is known for.
5: They are good, long sticks, the way they get it in the lane. Howden, the player that made that play.
7: Manson tracks it down all the way back in the Colorado zone. Just over 4 minutes gone in the second period. No score in game one. Colton at the line crisscrosses with Nichushkin. Little drop pass and Kadri's bit produces a rebound. Unable to cover was Hart. Now Manson from a high slot. And Hart's got that one. And Nichushkin going after Ben Hutton after the whistle. Dowd is in there trying to keep him at bay. Marner mixing it up with Kadri.
5: We haven't seen much of this at all in this game. At the end of the period, after Kadri went into the net after the great save by Hart, we saw it, but that was the end of the period. We hadn't seen scrums after that. Let's go back to the Nathan McKinnon play. He picks up the puck. He got touch pass to him just outside the offensive blue line. And he scoots in. He absolutely explodes into the offensive zone. You know, it's like a freight train off the track, so to speak. And then he's got the nimbleness on his edges, John, to cut back to the middle and yet keep everything in control. How he does it is just, it's amazing to watch. He pulls up the right shot from the left side, just gets by Hart. He just ticks it just enough to have it go wide.
7: McKinnon led the league in shots on goal yet again this season. 53 goals, led the National Hockey League, 127 points.
5: And I think
7: fourth straight year in excess of the century mark, offensively speaking, for him. I beg your pardon.
5: No, it's just unbelievable. I was saying, learning how to be a better leader, he's made him a better player, too.
7: Off the faceoff, Burns gets one through, patted aside by Hart. He didn't control the rebound, and now it's battled for along the near wall. Hanifin for Vegas gets it out, and it's pitchforked in by Nick Dowd. Bouncing puck to the corner, Brent Burns moves it along, and Nicholas Waugh in the middle of the ice is there as an outlet. Nice little pass into the middle and able to skate into it, spinning deep into the Anaheim zone, into the Vegas zone, I should say. Cheka Sean, the defenseman, was up on the rush trying to receive that pass.
5: Doing his best, Cale Makar.
7: Yeah, was he ever? He was ahead of everybody on the play. A restart for Colorado, and it's tipped deep into the Vegas zone once more. Rasmus Anderson trying to cut it off, but Manson keeps it alive for Taves, and another save by Carter Hart. As the defenseman on the weak side got all the way to the top of the circles. Rimmed around right point, Manson keeps it in. Slap shot is blocked on the way. Nice defensive play by Nick Dowd, one of the leading forward shot blockers in these playoffs. Boy, the Abs are relentless. They bring it right back in. Now Drury circles the net. On his backhand, hits the brakes in the corner. Looks back to the point. Malinsky steps up, now cuts to the middle, finds some space. Nice pass to Taves in the right circle. Back to Malinsky, and it goes through him and all the way down to Scott Wedgwood. Not quite 6 minutes into the second period. Still no score here in game one of the Western Conference Final. Speed through the neutral zone for Natchez. Pulls up on the right wing half wall, curls to the corner. Malinsky tries to center and off the goal stick of Carter Hart, defends his crease nicely as he laid the paddle down. And now Theodore into the rush the other way. Up right wing into the Colorado zone. Throws it towards the net. It trickles to Wedgwood, and he will cover it up. 13:47 to go in the second period. No score in Colorado. The Avs and Golden Knights
5: You're listening to Game 1 of the Western Conference Final on Sports USA. 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
5: 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No score in Game 1 of the Western Conference Final. We're over 6 minutes into the second period at Ball Arena. And, Billy, you noticed something offensively speaking for Colorado in the second period.
6: Well, you've called the names Malinsky and before that, Ashawn, two defensemen deep in the offensive zone. Perhaps just a little tweak after the first period. D getting involved more for the F.
5: Golden Knights go to work in the Colorado zone across the top. Theodore's long shot gloved off by Wedgwood. No traffic that time in front of the Colorado netminder.
6: I mean, the Colorado's D in the playoffs, understandably so. You want him about 9 goals, 18 assists. Again, if you're just joining, no Cale Makar in this game. And it does mean a difference to their offensive ability. I mean, what the numbers they can put up, because Makar, as Logan O'Connor said when he was talking to the media, he's unlike any other defenseman. You know, in this league, in this world, the way
5: called
6: that
5: he him the best in the world.
6: I think so.
7: I've done that on a number
5: people,
7: of occasions.
5: I have
7: but when
5: too.
7: His teammates do it, it means a lot more.
5: Yeah. You know, we talk about what comes out of Colorado's lineup with no Makar. Obviously, they led the league in goal scoring in the regular season. What a save by Wedgwood on a great pass across the top of the crease as Marner got it to Howden right off the faceoff.
6: The wheel play off the faceoff, a thing of beauty as icing is going to be called here against Colorado. A set play off the faceoff where they wheel around, and Mitch Marner is going to end up picking up the puck. The right shot on the left side. Brings the puck to the bottom of the faceoff circle. Howden is going to wheel all the way around off the faceoff down low. And it's the left pad and the body, the glove side of the goaltender Wedgwood that reads the play beautifully, or that makes the save after he reads the play beautifully. Got himself big out there.
5: One of the big developments in this postseason for Vegas has been the chemistry developing between Mitch Marner and Brett Howden. Howden with 8 goals in these playoffs, as Hanifin gets one through off the faceoff, and Wedgwood will hang on to that.
6: And I know we talked about William Karlsson in the first period, but I don't think it's a coincidence, John, that these guys, and I know they played without him in the first round. Karlsson came back just for the second round. But there's something to be said to have that guy in the middle of the ice and just lets the wingers do their things. Marner was having to play center, too.
5: Right.
6: And while he's all right at it, that's not his preferred position, and I think being on the wing just frees him up to be more of a maestro out there, the way he distributes the puck.
5: Well, as I was starting to say before I was so rudely interrupted by the grade A opportunity for Vegas, Colorado was the best defensive team in the regular season as well as leading the league in goal scoring. So without Makar, they can
7: They can grind it down. They can play a 2-1 game as they go to work in the Vegas zone here, but a centering pass intercepted by William Carlson, and he's off to the races. Marner tries to give it back to him. It goes to the left side of the Colorado goal, and Wedgwood pokes it away. Avs start back. Up and down we go all of a sudden. Wah with a drop pass through center ice, and losing an edge was Nelson. Couldn't get to it, and Theodore just ices the puck the other way. But I don't think the Avs get probably enough credit, Billy, for their defensive prowess. This is a good defensive hockey team, and we all know how important that is this time of year.
17: The reason being is, you know, when you watch highlights, you see the offense.
7: Yeah,
17: that's what you see. You see the great,
7: see the goals,
17: the high-skilled play. You don't see 85 or 90% of the rest of the game, which is structure, which is, you know, supporting each other, which is making short plays. They do beautiful give and goes out of their own zone to help exit the zone and get speed generated through the neutral zone. Their quick ups, all that other stuff. Because it's not sexy. When it's all said and done, you see the goals. And they score a lot.
7: Abs unable to enter the Vegas zone as Landeskog tried to go up the boards, but it was blocked out center. Now Burns will rim it hard around, and Shea Theodore with it there. 138th career Stanley Cup playoff game for Theodore. As he moves the puck away, he gets demoed. Eichel turned away at the blue line, and a quick up. McKinnon and Natchez the other way. Natchez loses the handle at the Vegas blue line. Tracks it down in the corner and moves it around the end boards for McKinnon. Landeskog unable to keep it alive, and Burns, as he retreats to center, dumps it in and heads back defensively. A forward line change for Jared Bednar's Avs. Meantime, Barbashev hoists it into the Colorado zone, and now Vegas will get changes of their own. 11:35 to go in a scoreless second period, game one of the Western Conference Final here in Denver. Logan O'Connor steers one in. No, he did not touch it up the board, so as it goes deep in the Vegas zone, Colorado's whistled for icing.
17: Vegas is 15-4-1 under John Tortorella since he took over, including their playoffs. Check out these numbers, John. 77 goals for, 47 goals against. They plus 30 in those 20 games. 15-4-1. He was brought in really to reestablish confidence in this team, which you say, how does that happen to a veteran team like they are? Well, just goes to show, even these high-level all-world athletes, they need confidence too sometimes. They weren't getting it before.
7: Puck comes in on Wedgwood. He gloves it down and hangs on for a faceoff. I think that's one of the great misnomers. You know, you're around the game as much as you and I are, and I found some of the best players I've ever come in contact with have admitted to me that they lose confidence. And I think the fans sit here and say, well, these are the best players in the world.
17: Right.
7: How can they ever lose confidence?
17: Right. And, it's their job, and everybody goes through it at some point. And they start, like, if a goal scorer doesn't score, if a defenseman's not making the great breakout player, the gap control, whatever it is, if they're just not performing at the level that they're used to, that they expect to, that got them here, that has kept them at this level, if they don't have that, and if they don't have that thing going, their mojo with their team, it becomes an issue. Vegas had it. John Tortorella came in the last, seven games and helped reestablish it.
7: Well, he told us that that's what he was trying to do, is just bring that confidence back. And he's admitted that he hasn't done a whole lot structurally and systemically with this team. He's just gotten them back on the rails, and 15-4-1 is definitely back on the rails.
17: And he made a point of saying he had a great coach here before, in Bruce Cassidy, which he does, especially structurally.
7: Oh, here's a turnover by Colorado in their own zone, and Manson gets away with it as Vegas coughs it up, trying to make maybe one too many passes, and the puck came out center ice. Approaching the halfway mark of game one, no scores, a long stretch pass into the Vegas zone is taken by Nichushkin. Little drop pass to Sean, the defenseman, one more drop pass off the half wall, and O'Connor can't get his shot through. Dowd takes a bump from Colton as he carries it to the blue line and chips it the other way. Vegas will go for a change as Rasmus Anderson dumps it in. Colorado restarts as Sean angles it off the boards to center. Taken there by Theodore. Waits for everyone to get onside, and his pass misses Dowd and goes deep into the Colorado zone where Sean is back to get it. Jack Sean makes his way through the neutral zone, and he'll dump it in behind Carter Hart, who's quick out to play it. Sean in the regular season only played 11 games for Jared Bednar. This is his third in the postseason. Eichel for Vegas the other way, and he loses the puck at the blue line. It'll trickle right in on Scott Wedgwood, and he will freeze it down.
5: We are over halfway through Game 1 in Denver. No score between Vegas and Colorado. 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
5: No score halfway through game one of the Western Conference Final, and this might seem a little redundant, but coming up later, we'll select the defender of the game. 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
22: yeah,
5: in a scoreless game.
22: Yes, all right. I'll say this, though. This has been an intense, well-played game, not passive. Nobody's sitting back playing a 1-2-2 or, right, or a 1-3-1 neutrals, you know, waiting. And
5: it hasn't been Katie barred the door.
22: No, it hasn't. It's been two teams that are very respectful of each other, respecting the game, doing their best to limit the turnovers and stuff. I mean, they're playing hard. They're playing smart. They're trying to play with a lot of pace, too. I think it's been very well played so far. It's just game one, Western Conference Final between two good teams.
5: Eichel and Landeskog set to take the draw to the left of Wedgewood, but Landeskog is chased from the circle now. Eichel will beat McKinnon, but Landeskog goes forward, picking it off, and floats one in from just outside the blue line that Carter Hart will grab off.
22: How about Gabe Landeskog and what he means to be back, you know, for this team? He's averaging 18-24 in the playoffs this year. Last year, 17 minutes and 13 seconds was his average. Remember, last year he'd missed all the season before coming back. It was a miraculous recovery to come back into play in the playoffs.
5: 1,000 days between games, missed a couple of years.
22: He means so much to this squad.
5: He is their captain. Face off in the Vegas zone, and Dorofeev brings it the other way. Rink wide for Barbashev. Little toe drag, got it to the front of the net. Eichel couldn't get to it, neither could Dorofeev, off a little bounce. And Nate just picks it up and skates it out of harm's way. Drop pass to McKinnon. They say he did not get the red line as he dumps it in. And again, and now they're going to whistle it down.
22: Going to call an icing.
5: For the icing. Trent Knorr, the backside linesman, had his arm up. And then when the puck got dumped in and played by Vegas, nobody whistled it down. I thought once again he got overruled as he did in the opening period. But he will blow the whistle, and the faceoff's going to come all the way back into the Colorado zone.
22: Now, before that, it was a solid opportunity for Vegas trying to flush the puck to the front of the net. Barbashev going to try and make a toe drag play from the left side. Eichel's crashing the net area too. Wedgewood, though, finds the puck low, and his save is just enough, John, where he kicks it out. Instead of staying right in front of him, it's just a little bit further out, and the Knights can't get to it.
5: I asked you in the first period if there was anything to read into a 2-1 shot advantage early on for Vegas. Since then, shots are 13-6 in favor of Colorado. Is that the way you see this game since then?
22: Yeah.
5: The Avs starting to maybe get a little traction?
22: A little bit, yeah. But it isn't like they have dominated the zone time like they did the first couple of minutes of the first period. But, you know, they've got their flow going. McKinnon had an opportunity where he pulled up earlier in the period. Like, their legs and their stars are starting to handle the puck more. Knight sent it into the Anaheim, or excuse me, the Colorado zone. Activating from the point was the former Anaheim Duck, Ben Hutton, but he couldn't keep it in. And now the other way, it's Nazem Kadri. Began the year in Calgary, came over at the trade deadline very, very late. Second tour of duty with Colorado. He feeds it to Burns at the line. Long snapshot. And Hart made the save, but did not control the rebound. Hanifin fires it long to center for Howden.
17: That's one thing that Hart, you could say, has been more consistent this game. A lot of good saves, but more rebounds than I'm sure he'd like.
22: Broom through the middle of the ice, and Kulak carries back in for Colorado. Drop pass Colton to Nichushkin. And that deflects over top of the net and bounces away from Kadri out center. Diving effort by Kadri to play it all the way back to Brent Burns. Nice indirect pass off the boards up the right side, and Colton snaps it across. Hart comes out to deny as coming in to the right of the netminder and trying to go short side with that one was Nelson, who stumbles after he can't get to the rebound, and back the other way. The Knights, and here's Coughlin right down the slot. He scores. Dylan Coughlin, the most unlikely of goal scorers, has given Vegas a 1-0 lead.
17: Defense getting involved. It's the second wave for Vegas. It's their defenseman Coughlin, but what a pass. It's a good play from Saad, who gets the puck on the left wing wall at the offensive blue line. It starts with the breakout play, skating up the ice from Sissons. The right shot passes over to the left winger Saad just inside the offensive blue line. Saad's got presence of mind to see the fourth guy in a white sweater getting involved in the center lane is Coughlin. The right shot defenseman gets it, smokes it low through the body of the goaltender Wedgwood, who you could tell was a little frustrated with himself there. We got our first goal of the Western Conference Finals.
22: First career Stanley Cup playoff goal for Dylan Coughlin in just his fifth Stanley Cup playoff game. And as you mentioned, Saad is going to pick up an assist along with Colton Sissons. So you get a fourth line goal if you're John Tortorella, and your team has a 1-0 lead. Time of the goal, 12:30 of the second period.
17: Beautiful play by Coughlin, reading that he could beat the other layer of back checkers from Colorado. So he got involved, as I like to call it, the second wave of attack.
22: And that has taken the crowd out of this hockey game as the Knights clear back in their own zone the hard way, just wide of the Colorado net. It's icing as Malinsky is back to pick it up first.
17: It's a really, really good play going back to it again from Saad. Wasn't even looking at Coughlin. So he's on the left side when he gets the puck. I think he gets all the defenders from Colorado, Johnny, because he's not looking at Coughlin, thinking that he might go low with the puck. And instead he goes back. It's an angle or diagonal pass more than anything to Coughlin, who gets up into the play. But it was a heady play because of the vision, or no-look vision, so to speak, from Brandon Saad when he got the puck on his stick.
22: Five seasons ago, Dylan Coughlin had a career-high 3 goals with the Vegas Golden Knights. He played in only 3 regular season games this year for the Golden Knights. He's already played more games in the postseason than he did in the regular season. And he has the game's only goal here in Game 1. McKinnon, high in the Vegas zone, sends one towards the net. It gets tipped in behind the net as Colorado feverishly looking for the equalizer. Landeskog trying to center for Nate. Just got a stick on it, but sent it wide in behind the net. And the Knights able to clear as Kolesar taps it ahead at center ice. Spinning with it, Barbashev can't get it deep, but he'll change anyway. Landeskog carries right back in and dishes as he enters the Vegas zone. Kulak coming late with a long one-timer, and that's snapped off by the catching glove of Carter Hart.
17: That was a good read by Carter Hart, and also good boxing out from his team in front of him there. Kulak, who has been very important to this team since coming over in the trade from Pittsburgh earlier this year. By the way, he's played on 3 teams this season, too.
22: First player in league history to play 25 games for 3 different teams in the same season.
17: Amazing, huh?
22: That's unbelievable.
17: He doesn't get paid extra for that extra game, does he?
22: I don't think so. He needs a new agent, doesn't he?
17: Yeah. What a good guy. We've had the chance to watch in the last couple of years, and he was instrumental to Edmonton's success.
22: Off the faceoff win, snapshot by Burns as he tried to move it to the middle. Just wide of the Vegas net. Colorado energized by their sudden deficit here as Kadri tries to feed Nichushkin. And again, Burns from the line with a long wrist shot that got through. Hart makes the save. And now
17: we
22: got
17: a
22: whistle.
17: Penalty.
22: And we got a penalty coming up as Rasmus Anderson is in distress.
17: He got punched in the face.
22: In front of the Vegas net.
17: Yeah, there was a battle. And
0: he's got a minor for a rough. believe it's Logan O'Connor.
22: Ross Colton.
0: Yeah, Ross Colton, 20.
22: He gets the elbow arm up, and he catches Anderson right in the face as they were battling for position in front of the net. So Vegas, when we come back, will be on a power play.
0: 5:44 to go here in the second period. 1-0 Vegas has the lead. You're listening to Game 1 of the Western Conference Final on Sports USA. 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
5: Ross Colton. Second power play of the game forthcoming, excuse me, Billy, for Vegas.
6: Yeah, part, your part is Ross Colton. He was in a battle both with Hannafin and then Anderson. Anderson came back to the middle ice front of the net. Colton turns and he catches him with his top hand. Got him more in the kind of the jaw area. I don't know so much it was a punch as it was he turned his hand into him. But the officials saw Anderson go down. Wes McCauley made the call.
5: And with Vegas enjoying a 1-0 lead here, inside 6 minutes to go in the second period, what an opportunity for the road club here. If they could convert on the power play, the potential to take a 2-goal lead to the locker room after 40 minutes of play on the road is there. Eichel beaten on the draw, and Colorado clears off the glass and out of play.
6: By the way, Ross Colton was not happy at all about the call. Heard, seen arguing with the officials, yelling, "It's the playoffs. And I'll keep it clean."
5: Indeed it is. Game one of the Western Conference Final, just 5 seconds off the penalty to Colton.
6: He felt that they should allow them to play a little more.
5: And they will do it again in the circle to the right of Scott Wedgwood. Wedgwood came in relief in his last appearance in the postseason in Game 5 against Minnesota, played over 43 minutes and saw only 7 shots. He's seen 17 in just under 35 minutes so far here tonight. Colorado clears off the faceoff, and Eichel winds up and speeds back into the Avalanche zone, fighting with Manson to the corner, and Manson wins that battle. The Avs get to the puck and clear it slowly down the left wall. So 40 seconds now gone in the power play as Eichel takes the stretch pass from Theodore. A little pass into the middle. Marner with speed cuts against the grain through the slot. Hooks it back, and a point-blank opportunity. They score. That was all Mitch Marner. And it's Dorofeev to make it 2-0. His 10th of the postseason.
6: You want to talk about just a gorgeous read, and Mitch Marner makes it happen. But also the way, Johnny, that the touch pass from Hurdle to Marner to get him into the offensive zone at the blue line on the left wing side allows for Marner to get the puck in a high danger area. He actually loses control of the puck as the forward is going to come through. It goes off the front of his stick, off the blade of his stick, but he corrals it in the bottom of the right faceoff circle and somehow turns his wrist to get the puck back past to Dorofeev, who then puts the shot, not the hardest shot, but a perfect placement, what we talked about earlier, past the shoulder of the goaltender Wedgwood, who had gone down to a butterfly.
5: It was the entry with speed at the blue line that created everything.
6: Hurdle was able to get him the puck on the touch pass because of that.
5: And now it trickles back to Carter Hart off the ensuing faceoff at center ice. And as I mentioned, Vegas now has a 2-0 lead here.
6: Just like the heads-up play from Saad, you know, that led to the goal that Coughlin scored. He had his head up before he saw that. Hurdle, who was being almost attacked simultaneously by two Avalanche at that blue line, he knew that he had Marner coming. That's why that touch pass, that short pass was so key. He knew what he was doing before he got the puck.
5: So Marner, who torched the Anaheim Ducks for 11 points in the second round, has his first point of the Western Conference Final. Hurdle now has points in 4 straight games after going so long without producing for John Tortorella's group. And Vegas, more importantly, has a 2-0 lead on the power play goal. Dorofeev's fourth power play goal of the postseason and his 10th goal of the playoffs. Both of those are league-leading totals. Kolesar with a little redirect gets the puck back into the Colorado zone, and now Vegas goes for a change. Stretch pass by the Avs is off the stick of Colton and deep into the Vegas zone. He pursues it, tries to deliver a hit. Meantime, Braden McNabb battles the puck to the line. It's kept. I don't know, that looked close as Kadri had it right on the blue, and now the shot from Burns is blocked out of the zone, so it won't matter. McNabb restarts for Vegas as it's dumped in, and William Karlsson receives his outlet up left wing. He's bumped hard at the blue line, but he rims it around the boards in the Colorado zone. In behind the net, Kulak moves it away, and now the long outlet for Colton at center. Puts it on right wing, having trouble with it there was Nichushkin, but he does get it deep. Golden Knights quick to work it around the wall and out, and here comes Marner again. A lot of room and speed through center. Cross the line with Howden, two on two. Marner with a long bid that's gloved and held by Wedgwood. Down to 3:23 to go here in the middle period.
6: Pavel Dorofeev, who scored the last goal, now 10 in the playoffs. He makes $1.835 million this season. That was his hit.
5: Not for long.
6: He's a restricted free agent to be. There are some that say his value could be, with the salary cap going up, and his goal-scoring prowess, right? He's an auto 30 minimum, right? $10 million plus.
5: Yeah.
6: Can you believe that?
5: I do in today's day and age. 37 goals in the regular season to lead the Golden Knights. He has six in the last four games in these playoffs. When you start scoring goals this time of year, your value goes no place but up. And he keeps it going. Hurdle behind the net off the faceoff win. Tries to spin it back on net, but that's blocked by Brock Nelson, who played that one perfectly. Up the board, Sissons can't keep it in for Vegas, but does keep it deep. Now Hutton pinches, and it's chipped past him. Here comes Lekkonen on a give and go, and he tried to make one more pass across the crease. That was blocked by Coughlin. He kicks it to the corner, and it's picked up by Nicholas Waugh. Nicholas Waugh's centering pass swatted away. Boy, Vegas just packs it into the defensive zone, and they protect the front of the net, don't they?
6: If you're into the analytics, they have the fewest inner slot shots allowed coming into this game, an average of 5.4 per game. That's the best, according to Sports Logic.
5: They challenge you to get inside. They challenge you to get to rebounds. That's one of the things we haven't seen Carter Hart have to really deal with, a flurry of shots a lot in these playoffs, and definitely not so far in this game. Now it's worked over, and a nice blocker saved by Hart. It pops behind him, but Hutton is able to swat it away as Ashan came off that left point. Around the boards, Waugh keeps it alive. Malinsky winds and fires only to have it blocked. That's another thing Vegas does a lot of, block shots. Here's O'Connor. Glove save, Carter Hart. As he reaches out, he tried to go high short side, and the Vegas netminder with a little left-handed larceny.
6: Third great chance of this game for Logan O'Connor. The puck's going to come to him after Hanifin had made a nice blocked shot in the first place, and then he's going to get it again.

0: it around, and the Avs recover possession and clear to center. Offside they go into the Vegas zone. Shots are 25-19 in favor of Colorado. An important minute 45 remaining here. If you like your trends in the postseason, Vegas is 6-0 so far these playoffs when leading after two periods of play.
1: All right, well, your other trend is that Colorado has outscored their opponents 19-7.
2: Yeah.
1: In the third period.
0: By far been their best.
1: Been their best. And I think that's a testament to their depth and obviously their overall skill.
0: These were the one and two best third period teams in the regular season. Both of them were over plus 50 goal differential in third periods in the regular season. So stay tuned. Long way to go in Denver.
1: I still like the way Colorado is approaching this game.
0: Here's an indirect pass to Carlson up right wing and a big right pad save made as he cut in off the wing by Wedgwood. Back the other way, McKinnon. He drives in off right wing. Getting a piece of that was Carter Hart. Well, that's the guy you want to have an opportunity like that if you're Colorado. Long shot from the line by Kulak doesn't get through. Another blocked shot by the Golden Knights, and they hoist the rebound back into Colorado ice. Kulak able to keep possession. And up the left side, the right side, Kadri gives it back to him in the middle of the ice. Kulak across the line, serves it over, under a minute to go in the period. Cross ice pass, and a one-timer by Nelson misses and comes around and out. Boy, he had Carter Hart lunging.
1: He had kind of come from his right to his left, just a little bit too high over the net, and the puck caromed all the way down.
0: Down to 40 seconds to go in the second period. The Knights on top 2-0 as Nichushkin tripped up on the entry. Penalty coming up to Vegas. And as was the case late in the opening period, late here in the second, Colorado's going to get another power play opportunity.
1: It's going to be Nick Dowd, the fourth line center for Vegas.
3: 17 Vegas, minor trip.
0: Ben well, Hutton, even gets the game.
1: Yeah, even surprised Nick Dowd. Nick Dowd was skating over to the penalty box. He thought that he got him, so Dowd was behind him. Hutton was to the side. Literally, Dowd was about 5 feet away from the penalty box when Wes McCauley, the official you heard, made the call on Ben Hutton. Regardless, Nichushkin was the player who tried to bring it in. And now, your obvious statement, a huge 35 seconds here if Colorado can score a power play goal.
0: If you're Vegas, you're just trying to break this penalty kill into two pieces, get it to the locker room, and then carry over, as was the case between the first and second period. McKinnon takes the draw in the circle to the left of Hart. Puck to the boards, kept alive. Taves serves it over, and a one-timer sails over top of the net off the stick of Natchez. Comes around the glass and all the way back into the Colorado zone. Back to get it is Taves. 20 seconds in the period. On right wing, Kadri will carry it in. His drop pass, though, across the blue line to Natchez, who was coming late with speed. He has to circle as the Avs get onside. Now Kadri rims it around the boards. Landeskog in the left corner trying to feed the point. It bounces to the front of the net. Kadri got a stick on it. Swatted at by McKinnon. It goes to the left point as the period comes to a close. So it got a little hairy for Vegas there at the end, but they will get the 2-0 lead to the locker room after two periods of play and win the second period, the third period begins. A minute 25 of power play time remains for Colorado. That's going to be critical for the Avs.
1: It's going to be critical for Vegas as well, I think. Here. What a second period overall, though, for Vegas. They stuck to their system. They didn't overdo things. They had patience to their game, and they end up getting two huge goals.
0: We're through 40 minutes of play, and our score after two in game one. The Vegas Golden Knights 2 and the Colorado Avalanche 0. Coming up next, Rob Brender will have our intermission report. 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
3: Rob Brunner of the Sports USA Studios. They are in the second intermission in Denver with the score. It's the Golden Knights 2 and the Avalanche 0. This is game 1 of the Western Conference Final. Let's take a listen back to the highlights from the second period. The game was scoreless until the 12:30 mark of period number 2 when Dylan Coghlan broke the ice for Vegas.
4: Hart comes out to deny, is coming in to the right of the netminder and trying to go short side with that one was Nelson, who stumbles after he can't get to the rebound, and back the other way. The Knights, and here's Coghlan right down the slot. He scores. Dylan Coghlan, the most unlikely of goal scorers, has given Vegas a 1-0 lead.
3: John Oller's painting the picture perfectly. The most unlikely of goal scorers is right. Dylan Coghlan, his first of the playoffs at 12:30 from Saad and Sissons. His first career playoff point. It's his first goal overall since September 17th of 2021. And important to note, he was a guest on our pregame show with our Steve Goldstein. There's some luck involved when you're a guest here at Sports USA on our pregame shows. Typically, you're going to find a way to score goals. It just seems to work out that way. At that point, it's 1-0 in favor of Vegas, and less than 3 minutes later, their power play unit started to click.
4: Pass into the middle. Marner with speed cuts against the grain through the slot, hooks it back, and a point-blank opportunity. They score. That was all Mitch Marner. And it's Dorofeev to make it 2-0, his 10th of the postseason.
3: 10th of the playoffs to lead all goal scorers for Pavel Dorofeev on the power play at 15:03 from Marner and Hurdle. 11th career playoff goal for Dorofeev. He has 6 goals in the last 4 games. 3 of those have come on the power play. That made it 2-0 Vegas, and Carter Hart made sure to make the lead stand up.
4: Malinsky winds and fires only to have it blocked. That's another thing Vegas does a lot of, block shots. Here's O'Connor. Pop save, Carter Hart. As he reaches out, he tried to go high short side, and the Vegas netminder with a little left-handed larceny.
3: Carter Hart has been tremendous in this game. He's faced 25 shots and stopped all of them. Scott Wedgwood on the other side has done his fair part to keep his team in this game. He's faced 20 shots, allowing just a pair of goals. And after 2 periods of play in game 1 of the Western Conference Final, it's the Golden Knights 2 and the Avalanche 0. Coming up next, I'm going to preview game 1 of the Eastern Conference Final. You're listening to the Western Conference Final on Sports USA.

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4: 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Your score after two periods of play in Denver, it's the Golden Knights 2 and the Avalanche nothing in Game 1 of the Western Conference Final. Just a few moments ago, our Steve Goldstein caught up with Avalanche forward the Knights forward Colton Sissons.
5: Well, Colton, big effort by your line. Take us through what you saw on the goal by Coghlan.
6: Yeah, we obviously we had a bit of time and space coming through the neutral zone off a turnover of theirs, and entered with a little bit of space, and Coghlan did a good job jumping up and finding a hole there late. Sauter made a great play hitting him, and he found a way to put it home.
5: You've been through a lot of these playoff wars for 40 minutes anyway early in a series. How does this road game for your team rank to some other playoffs you've been in? Is it nearly as perfect as you can be?
6: I never want to use that word, but it's been pretty damn good. We're happy with the effort so far. Obviously, they started cooking a little bit late there, and we had to take a penalty. So we just know how dangerous they are, and we got to stay dialed in.
5: Yeah, what do you have to do in the third? Done a good job. They're pretty much seem to be one and done for the most part, but as you said, you know the push is coming.
6: Yeah, I mean, we just got to get above them, especially their top guys. They want to wind it up with speed and really put us on our heels. So doing a good job in the neutral zone and just closing quick and being heavy and a little nasty in the D zone. We'll get out of there.
5: Nice to be a young man on your line, huh?
6: Yeah, no kidding, eh?
5: Thanks, appreciate it.
6: Thanks.
5: Okay, back to you, Rob.
4: Thank you very much, Steve. That's our Steve Goldstein with Golden Knights forward Colton Sissons. Coming up tomorrow, the Carolina Hurricanes will host the Montreal Canadiens for Game 1 of the Eastern Conference Final. You can hear it right here on Sports USA with our pregame show getting underway 7:30 Eastern time. The Canadiens went 3-0 against the Hurricanes during the regular season. This will be the third time that they will meet in the playoffs. Carolina 2-0 all time against Montreal in the postseason. Logan Stankoven leads the Hurricanes with 7 goals in the playoffs. He said for as well as they play to get to this point, they can be even better.
7: I honestly think we have another level to get to. We are playing well, and it's great to get the sweeps, but I think we do have another level to get to, and I'm sure if you could ask any of the guys, they'd agree with me.
4: The Hurricanes arrived in the Eastern Conference Final on the heels of back-to-back series sweeps over the Senators and Flyers. They're the first team to start a playoff run 8-0 since the 1985 Edmonton Oilers. As for the Canadiens, they reached the Eastern Conference Final for the first time since 2021 and the first time in a full season since 2014. They won a pair of thrilling 7-game series to get here, beating the Lightning in the first round and the Sabres in round 2. Alex Newhook scoring the game-winning goal in Game 7 in both series. It's the Canadiens and Hurricanes, Game 1 of the Eastern Conference Final tomorrow night, right here on Sports USA. More of our intermission report is coming up next. After two periods of play in Denver, it's the Golden Knights 2 and the Avalanche nothing. 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
4: Rob Runder of the Sports USA Studios with more of our intermission report. 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The accounts and descriptions of this game may not be disseminated without the express written consent of Sports USA and the NHL. Your score after two periods of play in Denver, it's the Golden Knights 2 and the Avalanche 0. To recap the goal scoring, Dylan Coghlan, the veteran defenseman, broke the ice at 12:30, his first career playoff point from Saad and Sissons, his first overall goal since December 17th of 2021. That made it 1-0 Vegas. Pavel Dorofeev, his 10th of the playoffs to lead all skaters in the postseason, making it 2-0 on the power play at 15:03 from Marner and Hurdle. 11th career playoff goal. He has 6 goals in the last 4 games. And that takes us to where we stand heading into period 3 with the Golden Knights ahead 2-0, trying to steal away the home ice advantage. Coming up after this, we're going to rejoin our John Ahlers, Billy Jaffe, and Steve Goldstein for the third period. You're listening to the Western Conference Final on Sports USA.
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20: John Ahlers and Billy Jaffe back at Ball Arena in Denver. Two periods in the books in Game 1 of the Western Conference Final. Vegas with a 2-0 lead over the Colorado Avalanche after 40 minutes of play. Time now for a stats report brought to you by eBay. eBay is home to millions of finds, and each one becomes a part of your story. From your favorite vintage band tee to the dream car you've been searching for, it's all there. eBay, things people love. What stands out for you looking at the numbers, Billy Jaffe?
21: Yeah, I got a couple of things for you, my good friend. Shea Theodore. You know, after the first period, talked about how well Josh Manson had felt played for the Avs. How about the way Theodore's played on the back end for the Vegas Golden Knights? 17 minutes, 4 shots on goal, 6 blocks. Overall, 17 blocks. It's another stat for you for the Vegas Golden Knights. 6 by Shea Theodore and 4 from William Karlsson. So a forward helping out. Again, that just shows how vital he is to their team defense. 4 block shots by a center, William Karlsson. Looking at the other side of the ice, the stat line for Nathan MacKinnon. He's played 13-18. I don't know if I was expecting a little more. Not yet. I mean, it wouldn't surprise me if we saw 8 minutes, if not 9 minutes, in the third period from Nate MacKinnon. 8 of 11 in the faceoff circle, and a total of 7 attempts. 2 only have hit the net. And that's the last thing I want to get to. 11 missed shots from Colorado. Are they getting a little fine? Are they trying to pick corners a little much? Carter Hart's been excellent. It's just time to get him on net even more.
20: No, I think those block shots that you referenced come into play there as well. Yep. It's just so hard to get shots through. With more, let's go down to ice level. The third member of our broadcast team is Steve Goldstein.
22: Yeah, and Johnny, those that have gotten through, they're really only asking Carter Hart to make the first save. It's been a lot of one and done, and that's what Vegas does. That's why they've been so good for all these years. But you know what? You know Colorado is going to give the push. The last time they were down 2 goals going with third period, it was a week ago, Game 5 against Minnesota. They came back and won that game in overtime. One more thing to keep in mind, and sorry, Vegas, I don't mean to jinx you. 91 games played by the Avalanche this year, they've been shut out once on February 2nd against the Red Wings. They got 20 minutes.
20: Some great observation. In last 90 appearances in the Stanley Cup playoffs, the Colorado Avalanche have not been shut out at all. I think that's a great observation as well. I talked about it a little bit in the second period. Carter Hart's only had to make usually one and done, as Goldie pointed out there. This is a Vegas team that's their style.
21: Especially, you know, Bruce Cassidy, the one who implemented that style when he came in, really right. Came in. And Bruce learned in the Boston Bruins organization under Claude Julien, where the defensemen protect certain plays or certain areas. They allow the goaltender to see shots from certain spots. Their sticks and bodies are in excellent spots to control the second play or the second opportunity. They're still doing it under John Tortorella.
20: Third period underway. Colorado begins with a minute 25 of power play time, and as they enter the zone, Natchez from behind the net rims it around. Right point. Taves goes across off the left wing half wall. MacKinnon drives towards the net, then backs out. Top of the circle now to the dot. Down low will trade places with Natchez. 2 right-hand shots, both at 100 points or more this season. Natchez trying to get it through the slot. Redirected high in the air towards the net by Landeskog and punched away. Kept, though, on the far boards by the Avs into the middle of the ice. Taves rips it wide, set up on a one-timer by Natchez. Quick puck movement, and Landeskog comes off the right boards. His pass gets away down low as he didn't connect to the corner. It's dug out, and MacKinnon reaching, can't get to it. It's swatted away by William Karlsson. It'll go all the way down.
21: But a great look. They get the puck onto the stick of Taves. The defenseman comes in, and he just misses the net. Shoots it upstairs, ticketed for the top corner, glove side.
20: 15 seconds left in the power play as Nelson brings it in up the left boards. Draws some attention, loses the puck. Hannafin and Rasmus Anderson hit the puck along the kick plate in the left corner. Dug out by the Avs to the line. It's Malinsky. Walks it across. Gives it to Natchez. Curls off the board. Circles back again to Malinsky. Middle of the ice. His shot is blocked out of the zone. And as Hutton comes out of the box, it comes right to him. Creating a 2-on-1. Hutton takes the shot. Blocker save. Wedgwood. Rebound converted. It's Brett Howden, and it's 3-0 Vegas.
21: Wow.
20: Hutton chose to take the shot on the 2-on-1, the sure thing, as Malinsky took away the passing lane, but the carom off of Wedgwood came right to Howden at the far post.
21: Let's go back, though, to the block shot. Another block shot by Howden. This is the start of the play.
20: He ends up getting in Malinsky's way in the center point area. The puck caroms, I mean, perfectly. You couldn't place it there anymore. Perfectly coming out of the penalty box was Hutton. Hutton gets it then in stride. He's a lefty coming down the right side. The puck is to the interior. Because Malinsky does take away the pass, he does have to shoot it. It's a shot with purpose, though. And Johnny, the puck goes off of the glove of Howden, who knocks it down. And somehow, though, before the puck crosses the goal line, he is able to slap it into the net. Otherwise, if he doesn't touch it, even
0: right,
20: though
0: it would be
20: it
0: no
20: does
0: goal.
20: Not count. What a play. Hutton getting the puck out in stride, but then even better hand-eye coordination for Howden, picking it up off the rebound and putting it into the net.
0: His fourth goal in the last five games is his ninth of the playoffs. The fans were watching the replay on the big board above center ice, and they weren't sure he got to it before the red line. But it is indeed a good goal for Brett Howden, who just continues his magical run in these Stanley Cup playoffs. For Ben Hutton, his first ever Stanley Cup point in his 10th ever Stanley Cup playoff game. We talked at the top of this show about all the different contributors offensively for Colorado in these playoffs. They've got 17 different goal scorers. But in this game tonight, Coghlan picks up his first ever Stanley Cup playoff point with a goal. Now Hutton with his first ever Stanley Cup playoff point. A couple of third-pairing defensemen chipping in offensively for Vegas, and those are the types of games you feel like you got to win when you get those contributions. They got a third-line goal as well earlier in the game as Sissons was on the setup on the goal. And Vegas has everything coming up sevens right now here in Colorado. Early third period, they lead game 1-3-0. And the crowd, who began the third period with so much energy, sitting on their hands again. Puck out to the left of Carter Hart, who's out to whip it around the end boards, and Rasmus Anderson moves it ahead. And now it's a confident-looking Golden Knights crew as they get it to center, and Dorofiev dumps it in behind the net. Eichel in on the forecheck, forces Burns to just throw it to center, and it's lofted right back in. Burns again behind the net to get to it. He'll rim it up the near boards, and Nick Waugh shovels it ahead. Kadri goes rink wide. Landeskog gains the zone, and his pass deflects all the way
1: great
0: back
1: stick.
0: Out center. And again, Burns back to collect it.
1: Anafin with a great stick there.
0: Knights make changes. Landeskog pitches it in the backhand, and McNabb back to get it. Reverses to Theodore. Quick pass ahead, thrown off the boards and out by Dorofiev. And now tracked down by William Karlsson. He just won a puck race with McKinnon. Cycled to the corner for Howden. And as he plays it up the glass, it rides the dasher and goes out of play.
21: There's a few ultimate hockey cliches, Johnny, that we talk about all the time, or we hear all the time. One of them, maybe the biggest, is takeaway time and space. How do you beat a team as fast as Colorado? Take away their time and space. We saw two great examples of them in the last shift there. The Hanifin play in his own zone. And then you got Karlsson closing in the offensive zone. And then you had a defenseman supporting. So you had a guy below and then above the puck. They took away the time and space of Colorado in all three zones that last shift. That's how you nullify great team speed.
0: Abs win the draw. Manson's pass, though, back into Vegas ice. And it's brought back the other way by William Karlsson on left wing. He'll go in behind the Colorado net. Little drop pass for Howden as three players below the goal line. And Marner's pass to the point. It's picked up by McNabb, but not until it escapes the zone. Abs with pressure at center. Landeskog will chip it in and go for a change.
21: A real mature play by Karlsson. Instead of hoping to make a hope play in the offensive zone, he took it all the way behind the net, kills off an extra 10 seconds.
0: Abs restart, and here comes Lekkonen in on left wing. Feeds it in front, redirected right on by Nelson and grabbed out of the air by the glove hand of Carter Hart.
20: Nelson's going to get it. Pass to him on his backhand. Lekkonen's pass from the left wing side, hitting a streak in Nelson coming in to the right post. Carter Hart, though, with a gorgeous read of the play, gets over there. I mean, times it perfectly, snaps it into the glove. No rebound. Beautiful read. Hart has been excellent in this game.
0: Carter Hart missed 33 games due to injury this season after being a late signing. He wasn't signed until late October, wasn't eligible to play for the Golden Knights until after December the 1st. So you take the numbers, including his regular season and his postseason, he's 19-7-3
20: as a member of the Golden Knights, icing the call here against Vegas. He's 14-4 in his last 18.
21: I'm talking with Sean Burke, goaltending for NHL, goaltender, longtime NHL coach. So, talks about his work ethic and his ability to make guys better in practice, challenging them, wanting to stay out longer, you know, play games, do different things to work on things. Tireless work. Burke was saying maybe the hardest working goaltender he's ever worked with.
20: Face off to the left to the native of Sherwood Park, Alberta. That's just outside Edmonton. And Vegas controls.
21: Hannafin. He played golf there once.
20: Rifles at the center. Bouncing puck in wide of the Colorado net. Wedgwood just lets it go for Malinsky. And ooh,
21: good hit.
20: Sissons got in and got a good piece of Devon Taves. Back the other way, Malinsky leads the rush up the right side, bounces off of Hannafin, loses the puck in the corner, and the veteran hoists it all the way back. And no icing as Taves is back to collect it.
21: More great examples.
20: Look at here, pin drop in here.
21: You're absolutely right. More great examples of the way that Vegas is just closing ice all over the surface against Colorado. Colorado's getting isolated now. One guy's trying to do too much. Vegas is saying, we'll shut you down.
20: And this is a team, now they will be whistled for icing. This is a Vegas crew that, you know, they know how to play with a lead.
21: Yep.
20: They've really clamped down on their opponents in the later stages of their first two series before getting here. But they find themselves with a golden opportunity, leading game one 3-0 and 14 and a half minutes to go. McNabb took a pretty good hit from Ross Colton, and he just made the smart play. He just got rid of the puck. He did so a little shy of center red, so that's the reason icing was called.
21: It's been a theme so far in this game, that call, the smart play. We've seen it a few times in this third already, but all game long, Vegas, again, I'll go back to what Tortorella told us, having patience in this game, but they've also had smarts in this game. They haven't tried to overdo anything.
20: Faceoff win for Eichel, and here come the Knights again. Little give and go as Eichel went to the front of the net. Unable to get it to him was Barbashev, but he tracks it in the right corner. Tried to center. That was intercepted by Nichushkin, who lumbers through the middle of the ice. Puts it on right wing for Colton. Backhand pass back to Nichushkin, who scores. A little redirect and life for the Avalanche.
21: The choo-choo train, as they call him, Val Nichushkin. He's like the locomotive out there on that ship. Great start to finish for number 13 in the Avs sweater. Colton with the nice pass from the right side. Nichushkin goes to the far post, puts it in. But Nichushkin, the one who lumbers out of his own zone, accelerates, gets the puck from center to wide to the right side. And Eichel on the back check can't close the gap on the backhand pass from Colton. Colton's pass comes actually from just below the bottom of the right side offense, the circle on the right side. Gorgeous hard backhand pass to Val Nichushkin, who's on his forehand. Again, far post. Carter Hart can't get the right leg over there, pushing from left to right. And the Avs get their first goal.
20: Second of the playoffs for Val Nichushkin at 5:53 of this, the third period. And the teams have traded goals here in the final frame. 3-1 Vegas. Hurdle puts it in behind the Colorado net off the ensuing faceoff. Avs just brush it back to center ice, and first on it is Rasmus Anderson. Former Calgary Flame moves it away. Hannafin diagonally through the neutral zone, gets a redirect from Hurdle, and it goes back in behind the Colorado net again. Manson sets up shop there as both teams finish changes, and he'll leave it behind the net. Last man through picks it up. That's Natchez. He motors through the neutral zone, separated from the puck at the blue line. Just layers of defense from Vegas. Played back to the Colorado line and a regroup now for the Avs. Landeskog can't get through as it's dumped behind the net. And Howden just nudging it up the boards for William Karlsson, who clears cross ice all the way down, icing again against Vegas.
21: Nichushkin, the type of player, I mean, you have him on your third line along with Kadri and Colton, that, you know, it's like the old embarrassment of riches. You know, on most teams, Nichushkin would be on a second line. But he is one powerful player. The surprising thing is he hasn't scored as much so far in these playoffs. Just one goal before that one.
20: He had a career year with 32 assists this season, but did not get to the 20-goal plateau. His 89th career Stanley Cup playoff game here tonight. McKinnon motors in behind the Vegas net, chips it right to the top of the blue, but it's nudged away by William Carlson. And Howden will chop it the rest of the way at the Colorado line, right in on goal, and turn and get a change. Golden Knights been very disciplined here in this third period. 12:35 to go in the game. They lead 3-1. Landeskog is offside on the entry. Little feather pass from Brent Burns, and that will bring a whistle. 12:33 to go, third period at Ball Arena in Denver. Our score, the Vegas Golden Knights 3 and the Colorado Avalanche 1. You're listening to Game 1 of the Western Conference Final on Sports USA, and we're back after these local messages.
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20: 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Carter Hart came out, but he'll let Noah Hanifin play it to the corner. And now Colorado in hard on the forecheck. Puck comes around, kept at the line, and now tipped away. Here's Cole Smith. Possible partial break. Manson trying to catch him, and he gets the shot away but missed the net. A little adrenaline there for Manson after he turned it over at the blue line. Nelson brings it the other way. Drop pass for Natchez, and his long wrist shot blocker to side by Hart. Carter Hart continues to be a story now. 27 saves tonight for him. His last outing in Game 6 against Anaheim, he made 31 saves on 32 shots on goal. Kulak starts with Manson and through center. Landeskog gains the line. His pass broken up by Dorofeev. He's not just all goal scoring, and now he'll motor through center with it. Into the Colorado zone, goes high on Wedgwood over top of the net. Tried to use a defenseman. That was Brent Burns as a screen. Puck around the end boards, back to Dorofeev. Walks his way to the top of the slot. Knocked off his stick. It was just out of the reach of Eichel. Landeskog with a short little cross check on Dorofeev, and that wins the puck for Colorado. Dumped in off the end boards and gloved down by a streaking McKinnon. Leaves it behind the net for Landeskog. Colorado captain centers, turning and firing wide, was Lekkonen.
21: Barely.
20: Arturi Lekkonen now on this line with McKinnon and Landeskog. Behind the net, McNabb plays it away. Marner brushes it up the near boards, pinching off the point. Malinsky kept it in. And now 3-on-1, back come the Golden Knights. Caught on the back check was Eichel by Malinsky. So we've seen a couple of defensemen get a rush of adrenaline and get back on the back check for Colorado. Now Malinsky carries all the way to the Vegas line and lobs it to the corner. Marner unable to get it away from Kadri, rattles it in behind the Vegas net. Hanifin leads it ahead, and the Knights taking on a little water here right now, just clear to center. They're receiving the game as they just keep dumping to center, and Colorado just keeps sending it back in.
21: Yeah, that's going to be trouble for them. There's way too much time if they can't start getting it out of their own zone and deeper into the offensive zone.
20: Nick Waugh gets it in the right corner. Manson goes rink wide. Kulak's shot hit a leg, didn't get to the net. Recovered by Nichushkin, who wheels around with it, now feeds it to the line. One-timer from Kulak, loose in front of Hart. He can't find it. Pile up of players on top of it, and a whistle and a stoppage of play.
21: Well, we're back to the good low-high play because of the forecheck for the Colorado Avalanche. This last shift complements of the Kadri line. As they got in on the forecheck, Kulak ends up hammering it from the point. The left shot defenseman looking for the tip puts it into a great spot. A couple of bodies in front of the net. There's almost a double tip on its way in. Colton is right in front of the net, but then he's met by two Vegas Golden Knight defenders and allows Carter Hart to lay down on the puck using his legs to cover it up.
20: Now it's Nelson with Nichushkin and Natchez as Jared Bednar is juggling his lines here, trying to find some offense as his Avs trail game 1-3-1 with 10:07 to go. Nelson will lean in and take the draw against Dowdy, wins it, but Natchez unable to come up with the handle, and it's scaled up the glass and out by Shea Theodore. Turned over by the Avs in their own zone, and Kolesar works his way to the left corner. Cole Smith just trying to keep it deep, over comes Nick Dowd to help out. Smith off the boards has his shot deflected, and it'll sail into the netting above the high glass. And we are down to 9:47 to go in Game 1 at Ball Arena. Vegas 3, Colorado 1. You're listening. Game 1 of the Western Conference Final on Sports USA.
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20: 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Just 100 minutes to go in Game 1 of the Western Conference Final from Ball Arena in Denver. Vegas 3, Colorado 1. The Golden Knights scoring a goal just on the heels of a penalty kill to begin the third period. They have a power play goal of their own. Two in the second, one in the third. Colorado's goal has come here in the third. And Vegas with a two-goal cushion for the moment. At the faceoff, puck comes to center ice. And it's hoisted right back in on goal. Slow-rolling puck is going to force Wedgwood to cover up.
21: With an offensive zone faceoff, John Tortorella elected to start the offensive zone shift with a guy like Brandon Saad out there, who he remains on the ice. He's only played 6 minutes or so in this game, but he's also got Sissons out there. This is where you can manage minutes because you still have half a period to go. Hurdle becomes the center out there. Or Hurdle is the center out there, who I think has had a nice game, Johnny, in the way he's played. You know, we talking off the air too about how big of a man Hurdle is. I don't think people realize, you know, he's 6'3", plays strong, skates beautifully. Not scoring as much, but as you said earlier in the game, starting to put up points now in the last couple of games.
20: John Tortorella before the game about it. He thinks he's more effective in the middle or on the wing. Sounded to me like the coach thinks it's easier for him to be offensive on the wing, but he has an assist in this game playing in the middle again here tonight. And his offense in this postseason has been jump-started by his move into the middle.
21: Yeah, I'd agree. I think he's more valuable in the middle for them, too, with his size and his strength in that area.
20: Golden Knights win the draw. They cycle the puck in the offensive zone, and this is just what John Tortorella would love to see them do, spend time in the offensive zone. Finally, Colorado gets possession, and it's Nick Waugh, the former Golden Knight, who will carry it up the left boards and into the Vegas zone, chips it deep, it comes back to the line, Kulak slides it across, Tapes with a shot looking for a tip, but right through the top of the goal crease. Hurdle collects it, and prudent play, just lobs it through the middle of the ice to center. Tapes gloves it down. Back for Logan O'Connor, trying to cut across the top of the slot as he gains the Vegas zone, and he runs into a lot of resistance. Trying to dig it away from him there was Colton Sissons, ends up in the corner. And a bouncing puck to the line, to one knee. Tapes keeps it in. His wrist shot went off of Sissons, and Barbashev finds it.
21: Layers.
20: And skates it to the red line and chips it deep, and he'll chase after it as he gets spun around by Malinsky.
21: I think the Colorado would almost behoove them to put pucks wide, use the change point, the rim game, change the point of attack. They keep trying to push it through the middle of the ice. It's too hard getting it through.
20: Meantime, clock down to 8:05 to go as Eichel's backhand pass through the middle, intercepted by Landeskog, but he couldn't keep it in the Vegas zone. So a regroup forced as Burns retreats through center. His quick up deflected by Lekkonen at the line, and Kadri couldn't keep it in either. And again, it's Dorofeev who just battles it through center. I've been impressed with Pavel Dorofeev's defensive game in this one here tonight. We know he can score goals.
21: His stick's been really good. His stick work. Not that physical.
20: But I don't think Dorofeev's ever going to impress you with his physicality. I mean, he's not the biggest guy. Offside goes Colorado. They list him at 6'1", 194. And the Russian is known for his offense, but he's playing more of a 200-foot game in this one. As he and the Golden Knights have a 3-1 lead with 7:38 to go in the third period. Game two Friday night, right back here at Ball Arena. We'll have every game the rest of the way in the Stanley Cup playoffs for you right here on Sports USA, including tomorrow night as Carolina and Montreal get the Eastern Conference Finals started. Puck dumped into the Colorado zone, and boy, Howden is
21: lipping off.
20: Yeah, he's in some distress. He lost an edge and went into the end boards, and he goes straight to the Vegas bench. Meantime, Malinsky with a long shot. Blocker to side by Hart to the corner. Kulak keeps it alive. They're activating the D now. One man at the line. Malinsky, his shot tipped twice on the way and swatted away by Hart. William Karlsson the other way for the Knights. Will chip it on right wing. Cole Smith gets it deep. Karlsson chases it down around the boards for Kolasov. He'll just rim it right back, and Theodore retreats defensively as Natchez gets to it. Meantime, clock becoming an ally of the Golden Knights with each tick down to 6:45 to go. Avs trying to restart in their own zone, but Dowd will steal it from Kulak. Feeds it to the slot. Coming fresh off the bench was Brandon Saad. Couldn't handle the pass, but he tracks it to the corner. Behind the net for Kolasar. He'll feed the point. McNabb across for Theodore, looking for a shooting lane. Got it through, and Wedgewood will freeze it down.
21: Another bottom six shift for John Tortorella coming out. This time Saad goes out there with Dodd and Kolasar. The fourth line, two-thirds of the fourth line. Smith not on the ice, but you can tell that John Tortorella, a veteran coach, trusts a guy like Saad. Hasn't played much in these playoffs, Johnny. But the last couple of games he's been out there, he'll use him in certain situations. The simple play, you know, the guy who did everything he could to get himself to Vegas.
20: Well, he has an assist in this game, and right off the faceoff, he rolls a shot just wide of the net. There's so much talk about Colorado's depth scoring coming into this series. It's been the depth scoring for Vegas tonight. They've gotten a goal and an assist from their third pair defense. Their third line wingers each have picked up an assist in this game. And then the big guns, Dorofeev and Marner, have delivered with a point as well, as this one is lobbed in on net from outside the blue line and grabbed off by Carter Hart. Down to 5:56 to go. 3-1 Vegas. In game one of the Western Conference Final here on Sports USA, we're back after these local messages.
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0: Avalanche need some instant offense. They trailed by 2 goals in Game 5 against Minnesota with under 5 minutes to play, forced overtime, and won that game 4-3. They face the exact same scenario here in Game 1 against the Vegas Golden Knights, trailing 3-1 with just under 6 minutes to play.
1: Second shift in a row. It's going to look like McKinnon's not going to have Natchez with him. McKinnon's out there with Lehkonen and Landeskog. Landeskog, a lefty, looking to bump the puck on his back end. Back to McKinnon off the faceoff.
0: To the wall, though, it's Theodore who takes the puck away, and behind the net he gives it to McNabb. John Ehlers, Billy Jaffe, Steve Goldstein, and the rest of our Sports USA crew with you here at Ball Arena. Puck to the line, kept by Taves. McKinnon just steers it to the side of the net, and it's frozen down to the right of Carter Hart as he finally gets the handle on it. 5:38 remains in the game.
1: McKinnon was low below the left faceoff circle from that pass from Taves' left point, and he's just trying to slice it towards the net. I think he was actually looking to maybe even go across the crease, and he ends up just kind of getting it on the heel of his stick. Pretty hard pass coming from the point, but that's why Hart was able to find it easily.
0: Again, Landeskog on the draw against Eichel, who wins it, and the Golden Knights will lob it back to center ice. Bouncing puck that Taves will fire off the left boards back to center ice. Theodore just moves it ahead, and Rasmus Anderson with an air mail into the Colorado zone. It'll roll right to Wedgwood as Barbashev follows up on it. And the Colorado netminder steers it to the corner. Lehkonen touches it ahead. McKinnon turns on the Jets. Wide on right wing. Circles the net on his forehand. Can't pass it. It bounces right to the side of the net, and it's rifled on net by Lehkonen. An alert Carter Hart able to seal the short side. Under five to play. McKinnon waits for the mates to get onside. Storms back in. Put it in front. Backhanded wide by Natchez as he came in on the rush. Kadri pitchforks it up the wall, and it's cleared back. A rolling puck. Will this go far enough for icing? It will not. And the Avs, again, forced to go 200 feet. Brent Burns dusts it off through center. His pass intercepted by Marner. Such a good defensive play there. He'll bounce it in just wide of the Colorado net. Howden and Carlson team up to keep it deep. Marner behind the net has it knocked away from him. And back comes Nelson the other way. Kulak leads the rush and dishes onto the wing. Trying to find space. Natchez, his shot off a leg. Wide to the left corner. Recovered by the Avs. Manson across the top. And Natchez can't get his shot through. We'll keep an eye on Wedgwood as we're down to 4:10 to go in the game. Will Jared Bednar pull him early? Down 2 goals here. 3-1 Vegas. Kadri turns in the left corner with it. Skates out to the line. Natchez trying to shoot it. Broke his stick. And it's angled ahead for Marner. He's at the end of a shift. He'll just dump it in as Vegas changes behind him. Cole Smith and Dowd go in after it. Dowd pitchforks it around the boards. Anderson pinches, but only momentarily as it's cleared back to center ice. Logan O'Connor one-hands it into the Vegas zone, but can't get through three defenders, and the Knights again just lob it back to center. Bouncing puck to Dowd, trailing the play, picks up and carries into the Colorado zone, down to 3.5 to go. Behind the net, the Avs recover, and Parker Kelly fans on an outlet pass. Smith pushes it back into the zone, and now Malinsky handles for Colorado. Both teams trying to negotiate changes here as the Avs bank it in. Boy, that went off of Carter Hart. Bounced right to the slot. Parker Kelly couldn't find the handle. The penalty coming up to Vegas. A little chaos creates a situation in which the Golden Knights are forced to take a penalty. Just an innocuous-looking dump in, Billy, but off the end boards, Carter Hart had trouble with it.
2: Number 27, minor penalty for ice sticking.
1: So the penalty announced by referee Charon is going to be against Theodore after the puck caromed off the end wall, came right fortuitously right back to the mid-slot area. Was it O'Connor?
3: It was.
1: Jay Theodore turns the swat at the puck, but it's not deemed a follow-through, and it hits O'Connor in the face.
0: So the third power play of the night for Colorado comes with just 3:08 to play in the game, and Jared Bednar answers our question. He puts Scott Wedgwood on the end of his bench. He's got an offensive zone faceoff. He's going to go 6-on-4 here, Billy.
1: It's a no-brainer. Obviously, the opponent can ice the puck being shorthanded, but a no-brainer with just 3:08 remaining. To me, I was expecting no later than 3-minute mark. I was expecting perhaps even at the 3:30 mark to him be pulled.
0: So Colorado harbors any comeback hopes. They have to score on this power play with just 3:08 remaining. Six skaters out. Face off to the left of Carter Hart. They battle for it to the front of the net. Rasmus Anderson gets to it, bounces at the length of the ice. He was shooting at the empty net, but he missed it by about 12 feet. Taves back to get it, and now Natchez will leave it for McKinnon. Headmans up the right side to Natchez, who gains the zone and curls it back for Kadri. Kadri engaged with Eichel. Loose puck collected by the Avs as they outnumber in the puck battle. Into the slot. Landeskog loses it, and again Anderson steers it out of the zone off the stick of Taves back into Colorado ice.
1: Colorado is taking a little bit too long, trying to get to the middle too much. They got to move the puck lower.
0: McKinnon will carry it in the human zone entry, trying to take a shot, blocked by McNabb. Comes right back to McKinnon, who comes out of the corner. It's got it across to Landeskog, who scores. Colorado finally gets the puck below the half wall, almost to the goal line. They were stopping and too stationary with it early on in the power play. They get the zone entry with speed. Landeskog's going to get the pass on the left side doorstep, and he's going to put it in. Similar spot that Nichushkin put it in from. But it's a gorgeous pull-up move and then attack from the right-wing corner by Nate McKinnon. McKinnon is going to toss the puck over to that left side. Anderson can't get stick-on-body or stick-on-stick, beg your pardon, going against Landeskog. And actually, the low-look replay shows the puck go off of Landeskog's stick and off of the blade of Anderson as well, that pops over Carter Hart's right pad. Still a lot of time, 2:21 left in the third.
3: So Wedgwood goes back into the Colorado net. It's a power play goal, and Colorado will carry in off the faceoff. Lehkonen throws a wrist shot off the boards wide. Howden taps it to the line. Brent Burns kept it in. And it's swatted the length of the ice by the Golden Knights. This will be icing, and I would imagine with 2:02 to go in the game, we'll see Scott Wedgwood make a pilgrimage back to the Colorado bench.
1: How does he not? There he goes. Slowly off the ice. Listen. Even here, with 6-on-5, just don't throw pucks to the middle. Get them deep. Get them low. That's how you break down the defense if you have a chance of the protect the middle of the ice Vegas Golden Knights. You have to make them come out of that comfort, that zone of comfort that they are so good at protecting middle ice.
3: So 2:02 to go. Landeskog from McKinnon and Taves at 17:39, making it 3-2. Empty net again at the other end. Wedgwood is on the bench. Six skaters, face-off win for William Karlsson. And the Golden Knights clear to center. Intercepted by Taves, who's watched by Marner. He throws it away. William Karlsson can't shoot at the empty net because Marner was caught in the zone. So a regroup for Colorado. Taves pulls up behind his own net, down to a minute 45 to go. Natchez, the trailer, picks it up and races through center, gets the red line, puts it up on the glass, around and in. Theodore stops it, pitchforks it off the near boards, out center. Taves again retreats, but the puck to the neutral zone, forcing Colorado to tag up. Natchez again will dump it in, and it's Theodore to the near corner to get to it. Reverses for McNabb, around the boards, didn't get it past Kadri, who bats it down. In the corner, Landeskog back to Kadri, now to the line for Taves. At the right point, he gives it up, gets it back, walks to the middle. Left circle, McKinnon. Back to Taves, traffic in front, looking for a shooting lane, finds McKinnon.

0: seconds left in Game 1 of the Western Conference Final. Vegas 3, Colorado 2. The Golden Knights have led all the way, building a 3-0 cushion early in the third period. And Colorado, with a couple down the stretch here, has made it quite interesting. John Stevens, the Vegas assistant coach, had the dry erase board out in front of the Vegas bench. And, of course, from a defensive standpoint, as well as an offensive standpoint, when you're doing that, you're drawing up if we win the faceoff as well as if we lose the faceoff, right?
1: Yeah, of course. I mean, what he is, more than anything, though, he's not making an assumption. He's hoping if they win it, he being Jared Bednar. These are the plays he wants, and I think he wants to try and engage McKinnon on the left wing side like we just saw in that last play. Maybe then use below the goal line to have an outlet valve there and then have bodies attack the net from below when the puck is below the goal line to see if they can bring guys to that area and then perhaps get a shot either from the front or from the other weak side.
0: Nelson to take the faceoff in the ring to the right of Carter Hart against Dowd, who wins it clean to the corner for Vegas. McNabb is overrun behind the net and loses the puck. McKinnon serves it high slot to Taves. Big save made. And the rebound to Eichel, who shoots wide of the empty net. Racing after the puck, Dowd nullifies the ice and gets to it and pots it into the empty net. 44.5 seconds left and Vegas has gone on top 4-2.
1: After a great play by Colorado, after losing the faceoff to actually recover it and get it back deep in the offensive zone, it's a finish by Nick Dowd after Jack Eichel protects middle of the ice, puts it all the way down there, misses the empty net probably by about 10 feet to the right, but then Nick Dowd outraces two Colorado Avalanche defenders to get to it and slap it into the empty net.
0: For Dowd, it'll be his third of the playoffs, and for 18,109 at Ball Arena, it signals time to head to the exits. 2 Vegas with 44.5 seconds left in game one. The empty net goal. Eichel will draw an assist, and right off the faceoff, a win for Colorado sends Wedgwood back to the Avs bench. Dumped into the Vegas zone. Hanifin trying to backhand it out of the zone, but Lekkonen will keep it in. Behind the net, Nichushkin wins the puck. They work it around the perimeter. Malinsky out high, winds his one-timer, blocked yet again. Colton Sissons got in front of that. Now Burns off the boards, rips it right on. And Hart with a pad save, and he'll hold on. 20.7 seconds left. And the Vegas Golden Knights are that far away from a one-game-to-none lead in this best-of-seven Western Conference Final.
1: Well, another block and then another shot from distance. This one, this time up the stick of Big Brent Burns from the left-wing side. But Carter Hart on that one is able to see it. There weren't bodies in front of the net. He's able to seal that side. What an effort, though, from Vegas. What an absolute effort in this one.
0: Dowd with another faceoff win. McNabb behind the net keeps it on the yellow as Marner takes a hit on the right side. Just keeping it in his skates. The game clock now down to 10 seconds. Loose puck to Dowd, who thought about shooting at the empty net from inside his own blue line. Instead, he feathers it the length of the ice. Will not go far enough for icing, and that will do it. Game one will go to the Vegas Golden Knights, and maybe, just maybe, the Pacific Division wasn't such a pillow fight after all, as the Golden Knights come into Ball Arena here tonight and take game one by a final score of 4-2 over the Colorado Avalanche. Impressive. Vegas never trailed in this one. Couple of goals in the second period put them in position. An early third period goal made it 3-0. And then they weathered the storm, which Billy Jaffe brings us to tonight's Defender of the Game. Is brought to you by Navy Federal Credit Union. Our members are the mission. We went over half a hockey game here in a scoreless tie. Yep. So we saw some very good defensive efforts.
1: We sure did. But in the end, I'm going to give it to the defenseman who wears number 27 for the Vegas Golden Knights and Shea Theodore. 27-22, maybe even more. That may have been before the last shift of the game. Five shots on goal, which is nice, but he had seven blocks in the game. He was out there in all the important times, including 2:18 shorthanded, a minute 33 on the power play as well. But I thought, as defenders go, Shea Theodore, very noticeable in this one.
0: Yeah, Theodore is a guy who probably doesn't get as much credit for the defensive side of his game. Came into tonight's action second in the Stanley Cup playoffs and block shots, and I have a feeling he might be sitting atop that list after that performance that you just talked about. Vegas wins game one, 4-2 over the Colorado.

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7: John Ollers alongside Billy Jaffe and the rest of our Sports USA crew at Ball Arena in Denver, where tonight the Vegas Golden Knights game one of the Western Conference final in the Stanley Cup playoffs by a final score of 4-2 over the Colorado Avalanche. Let's pause 10 seconds for station identification. You're listening to game one of the Western Conference final on Sports USA. Numbers tonight at Ball Arena, very quickly, shots on goal favor the Colorado Avalanche 38-28, so a 36 save performance by Carter Hart in goal in the victory for the Vegas Golden Knights. On the other end with the empty net goal, so 27 shots faced by Scott Wedgwood. He makes 24 saves in the loss. Power plays, Colorado goes 1-for-3, Vegas goes 1-for-2, just 10 minutes in penalties in the entire game. A fairly clean hockey game, mm-hmm. Billy Jaffe, as Vegas gets the win. They say a series doesn't begin until a home team loses a game. This one has started.
8: It sure has. And a home team that is not used to losing.
7: Their first loss in these Stanley Cup playoffs at home here tonight.
8: Yeah, and so, I mean, they're a mature team. When I say I think they'll handle it all right, I mean, you know, game two obviously going to be a big challenge, but they're not going to think the sky is falling. They're going to look at this and they're going to say, guys, we had some opportunities. Let's back up 1 second. Let's talk about the winning team. Carter Hart played pretty darn well in this game.
7: He did.
8: He played great.
7: He continues to be a big story in these
8: playoffs.
7: He's a big
8: factor for them. So that, I think we should start with that because he deserves the recognition for that. And then the team in front of him, they played a controlled, aggressive game. Now, again, they didn't sit back at all, but they did block a lot of shots, something that they've done. But I wonder if they're even doing it statistically or numerically, I'd say, under John Tortorella, because Tortorella, that's always been a calling card of his, demanding of shots being blocked. What we're seeing, though, a lot of his teams in the past, John, would block shots deep in their own zone. They would sag back and come back and protect the middle like that. Vegas doesn't do that. Their forwards block a lot of shots. Heck, remember we talked about Carlson having 4 block shots in this game. Howden had multiple block shots. A lot of their forwards get involved in that regard. So they did a really, really good job in that. And then they get goals from people, or points even from people, like Coughlin, like Hutton. You're like, who? Who's putting, you know, their depth came through for them in major way in this game. Meanwhile, go back to Colorado and I'll be like, all right, listen, you lose at home. Your effort was good. I thought they put it out there. I thought they worked their butts off and everything. But they just seem to be missing something. They seem to be a little stubborn, trying to continuously get through the middle of the ice instead of getting it deep into the zone. Get to more of the cycle game. You know, low to high is nice, but if you can't get pucks through, then you're caught with too many guys deep.
7: Missing something, perhaps, Cale
8: maybe
7: McCarr.
8: Maybe Cale McCarr. Yeah, yeah. That's a big, I'd say, yeah, maybe, more than maybe.
7: Yeah,
8: no doubt about
7: fair.
8: It.
7: That's fair.
8: And I also think that sometimes you got to say, hey, like, do what they did late in the game. Attack the goal line. attack that way. I thought Logan O'Connor did that early in the game. Remember when he attacked from the right wing half? Well, yep. Do more of that instead of trying to get shots through from distance. I think that will be a small adjustment we see come game two.
7: Yeah, a couple of great points made by you, Billy. The block shots better than 2-1 in favor of Vegas, 23-11 in this hockey game here tonight. And you mentioned where they're blocked. The game-winning goal in this game, yeah. Brett Howden, his third game winner of these playoffs, that leads the Stanley Cup playoffs, came off a blocked shot at the end of a penalty kill high in the zone. It ricocheted right to Hutton as he came out of the box, creates a two-on-one, and converting on the rebound is Howden. That ends up being the game-winning goal here tonight.
8: Yeah, and it real, I mean, it was a prevalent area of this game where the shots being blocked by the forwards of the Vegas Golden Knights. They really were dedicated to that, and you could tell that this team was galvanized by the way they were playing. I go into the third period. I love how they kept going. Even though they give up the one goal, they didn't sit back again. They kept going with that controlled, good forecheck. Yes, if they lost control of the puck, they made sure to have a guy high, but at times they had two guys deep, meaning they didn't change what they are. John Tortorella told us before the game, one of my things here, and I've had to control myself, basically, is not to overcoach, just to go out and let him play. They already had the great system, the structure that was put in place before. He gave huge props to Bruce Cassidy for implementing that.
7: Yep.
8: But now what he's done is free them up a little bit, give them a little more confidence in other ways. Go and play. They did just that, especially in the third period.
7: Well, how confident will Vegas be here for Game 2 on Friday? We'll have the call again. It will be a 6 o'clock local faceoff. That means an 8 o'clock faceoff in the Eastern time zone. You can hear it all here, right here on Sports USA. Check your local listings. 4-2, Vegas gets the win here in Game 1 at Ball Arena over Colorado, and the Golden Knights lead the series 1-0. Time to thanks all those responsible for getting tonight's broadcast on the air. The executive producer of Sports USA is Larry Kahn. Our on-site producer engineer here at Ball Arena in Denver is the great Brian Neal. Our studio engineers back at the Sports USA studios in Los Angeles include Mike Martinez and Dan Lynch. Our thanks to them for a job well done. Once again, the final score here tonight in Denver, the Vegas Golden Knights 4 and the Colorado Avalanche 2. Vegas takes a 1-0 lead in the best of 7 series. Game 2 here on Friday. We'll be here for the call. For Billy Jaffe and our entire Sports USA crew, this is John Ollers reminding you that Game 1 of the Eastern Conference Final comes up tomorrow right here on our Sports USA stations. Check your local listings. Coverage begins at 7:30 Eastern, 4:30 Pacific from Raleigh as the Carolina Hurricanes will host the Montreal Canadiens. Thanks for joining us this evening. Stay tuned. Rob Brender is coming up next with the post-game show. 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
16: 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Rob Brenner of the Sports USA Studios. What a performance by the Vegas Golden Knights. They go into Ball Arena in Denver and take down the Colorado Avalanche in Game 1 of the Western Conference Final. 4-2, they steal away the home ice advantage. Let's take a listen back to the highlights from tonight's game. The game was scoreless until a bit past the midway point of period number 2 when Dylan Coghlan broke the ice.
7: Hart comes out to deny, is coming in to the right of the netminder and trying to go short side with that one was Nelson, who stumbles after he can't get to the rebound and back the other way. The Knights, and here's Coghlan right down the slot. He scores. Dylan Coghlan, the most unlikely of goal scorers, has given Vegas a 1-0 lead.
16: You got that right, John Ahlers. Unlikely to say the least. Dylan Coghlan's first goal of the playoffs at 12:30 from Saad and Sissons. His first career playoff point and his first goal overall since December 17th of 2021. That's today's highlight of the game. It's brought to you by Wrangler. Here's to the early risers, the go-getters. 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To kickstart your day, Wrangler for the ride of life. Less than 3 minutes later, the Vegas power play went to work.
7: Pass into the middle. Marner with speed cuts against the grain through the slot. Hooks it back and a point-blank opportunity. They score. That was all Mitch Marner. And it's Dorofeev to make it 2-0, his 10th of the postseason.
16: That leads all skaters in the playoffs. Pavel Dorofeev, 10 goals. That one on the power play at 15:03 from Marner and Hertl, 11th career playoff goal for Dorofeev, who is on fire right now. He has 6 goals in the last 4 games alone, 3 of those coming on the power play. It was 2-0 Vegas after 2, and early in the third they added on.
7: To Malinsky, middle of the ice, his shot is blocked out of the zone. And as Hutton comes out of the box, it comes right to him, creating a 2-on-1. Hutton takes a shot. Blocker save, Wedgwood, rebound converted. It's Brett Howden, and it's 3-0 Vegas. Wow.
16: Brett Howden having a tremendous playoffs for the Golden Knights. That was his 9th goal at 1:35 from Ben Hutton. First career playoff point for Ben Hutton. 18th career playoff goal for Brett Howden to make it 3-0 in favor of the Golden Knights. At that point, they were rolling, but you knew Colorado wasn't going to go away easily. We've seen it from them all season long, and we've certainly seen it from them in these playoffs. Down to Chushkin picked up a goal to get Colorado on the board at 5:54 of period number 3 from Ross Colton. That made it 3-1. Then Gabriel Landeskog scored on the power play, his 4th of these playoffs at 17:40 from McKinnon and Taves, his 32nd career playoff goal to make it 3-2. Late in the third, Vegas was trying to hold on.
7: Dowd, who wins it clean to the corner for Vegas. McNabb is overrun behind the net and loses the puck. McKinnon serves it high slot to Taves. Big save made. And the rebound to Eichel, who shoots wide of the empty net. Racing after the puck, Dowd nullifies the ice and gets to it and pots it into the empty net. 44.5 seconds left in Vegas. Has gone on top 4-2.
16: That one put the game on ice. Nick Dowd is 3rd of the playoffs into the empty net at 19:15. Jack Eichel picks up the assist. It was assist number 15 in these playoffs for Jack Eichel to lead all skaters. 7th career playoff goal for Nick Dowd. And that was the final tally. Vegas beats Colorado by a score of 4-2. As you heard on the first goal of the night from Dylan Coghlan, Brandon Saad, the veteran forward, picked up the primary assist for the Golden Knights. And just a short time ago, he spoke to our Steve Goldstein.
17: Well, 115 playoff games for you, so you've seen a lot. But what'd you make of that Game 1 road game and the way your team executed here tonight?
18: Yeah, that one's obviously huge for us. I thought we played with a lot of good structure and checked well. Obviously, they have a lot of firepower, so they got rolling there at the end. But for the most part, I think we did a good job.
17: You kind of relish these opportunities more now that it's a little later in your career?
18: 100%. You know, every game, just enjoying it. It's been a lot of fun, very exciting, so it's great to be a part of it.
17: What do you see? You play with so many great players. When you see Pavel Dorofeev, Brett Howden doing what they're doing, Dorofeev was really good as well defensively tonight. What are you seeing from those two guys?
18: That whole line's playing amazing. Obviously, Mitch is creating magic out there, feeding them with lots of pucks, and Bob's an elite scorer, so always stepping up in big games. It's been a really good line for us.
17: The veteran leadership you have, how much will you impart on, hey, fellas, enjoy it tonight, turn the page to game 2?
18: Yeah, you don't need to too much. We got a great group, a veteran group. It's exciting. We move on to the next. We still have a big challenge ahead of us.
17: Congrats on the W. Thank you.
18: Thank you.
17: Okay, let's send it back to you, Rob.
16: Thank you very much, Steve. Outstanding job on all of the interviews tonight at Ball Arena. That was, of course, Brandon Saab picking up the primary assist on the goal from Dylan Coughlin in period two for the Golden Knights to get them off and running. They built that 3-0 lead, and they went on to win it by a score of 4-2. Carter Hart, the outstanding goaltender for the Golden Knights, was tremendous again in this one, and he is on quite a roll. He allows just 2 goals on 38 shots on the night. He's facing a lot of volume of shots, and he is finding a way to stop the majority of them, giving his team an opportunity to win game in and game out, and that is one of the great stories in this playoff run overall for the Vegas Golden Knights, the performance from Carter Hart. On the other side for Scott Wedgwood tonight, did his best to keep his team in this game. He allowed just 3 goals and very likely will wind up back in net to start game two of this series, but we'll hold on and wait and just make sure because, of course, the Colorado Avalanche like to use both of their goaltenders, and they've got a couple of goaltenders who've helped them out this entire season win the President's Trophy, so it's no sure thing. But with a performance like this out of Scott Wedgwood, you'd imagine that he has earned an opportunity to start Game 2 of this series. Just a well-played hockey game in Game 1 of the Western Conference Final in general. Tight battle throughout. Nice comeback effort by Colorado, but they couldn't get over the top as Vegas goes on the road and takes away the home ice advantage in this series. Game 2 of this series will be Friday night back at Ball Arena in Denver, 7:30 Eastern Time. We will have the pregame show for you right here on Sports USA, with the play-by-play to follow about 30 minutes later. Go to sportsusa.live. Again, that is sportsusa.live to find your local radio affiliate. You can also listen to that game as well as every single game of the conference finals, Eastern and Western Conference, on SiriusXM NHL Network Radio, Channel 91. Our next game will come to you tomorrow night. That is Thursday night from Raleigh, North Carolina. It's game one of the Eastern Conference Final. Hurricanes and Canadians. The Hurricanes have been off 11 days. That is the second longest period of off time between playoff series in NHL history. You have to go back to the 1919 Montreal Canadiens, who were off for 12 days until they started their Stanley Cup final, and they went on to win the Stanley Cup. So the off time obviously didn't mean a whole lot for them, and I'm not sure that it's going to mean that much for the Carolina Hurricanes. They have an incredible and oh, so far on this playoff journey, trying to get to the Stanley Cup final for the first time since 2006. The Canadiens coming off a tremendous Game 7 win against the Buffalo Sabres. They have won back-to-back series against the Lightning and Sabres in 7 games. This one promises to be a great one. And if you're thinking the Hurricanes are going to be a huge favorite, and they are, maybe according to some of the experts, but look no further if you're a Montreal fan and looking for hope than to what the Canadiens did in the regular season against the Hurricanes. They went 3-0 against Carolina during the regular season, including a pair of wins in Raleigh at Lenovo Center. So it's not out of the question for the Canadiens to not just compete, but even win this series. Should be a great one. Again, that is Game 1 Eastern Conference Final coming up tomorrow night, Thursday night, from Raleigh. Again, 7:30 Eastern Time with our pregame show just past 8 p.m. with the puck drop. Outstanding job by our producers here in the Sports USA studios tonight, Mike Martinez and Dan Lynch. For John Ahlers, Billy Jaffe, and Steve Goldstein, I am Rob Brender. Again, your final score tonight from Denver. It was the Golden Knights 4 and the Avalanche 2. Vegas is up 1-0 in the Western Conference Final. You've been listening to Game 1 of the Western Conference Final on Sports USA, and we will talk to you tomorrow night. Good night, everybody.
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20: 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A turnaround shot by Carabina creates a rebound and they score!
19: 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This has been a Sports USA production of the National...
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4: 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Play here.
5: In some ways, obviously, you know, scolding him a little bit and making him aware of the responsibility that you carry when you are that guy, that you need to be on the floor at the end of games to decide matters, and you can't, because of an emotional reaction, take yourself off the floor because your teammates are the guys you're most accountable to. That's kind of what I feel like that speech probably sounded like.
6: Yeah, and I appreciate that insight, because I'm going to keep hunting and pecking for that answer until I get it, or until the Spurs are eliminated, if at all. You know what I mean? Because it's just a fascinating storyline of these playoffs, including obviously Oklahoma City going for a back-to-back championship run, and then you've got a Knicks fan base that's saying we want Wemby after one game in the Eastern Conference Finals that looked like it wasn't going to go their way until a historic run. And then you got the Cavs. Harden's on that griddle today. Atkinson's on that griddle today. Donovan Mitchell's on that griddle. And now we've got game two with you and the crew at the mic. I can't wait for it, Tim. It's fun. It's fun stuff.
5: Appreciate it, Rich. Thanks for having me on, man. Yeah, I was blessed to be sitting in that spot last night. That's not even working, man. That's just enjoying the sport that I've made my life out of, that I love more than anything other than my family. And being able to sit there next to Mike Breen and RJ and do that last night was special.
6: And did we pick up what we were talking about here before? Was that a half a bang? Was that a buh on the Sam Merrill three that went in and out? Was it a buh? You know, do we get a buh from Mike Breen?
5: I didn't pick up on the buh. I think Mike maybe was going to go there. And look, you know, obviously we all know that he calls Knicks games. He loves the Knicks, and he's about to give a big bang to a shot that's going to cost you a game. And that has to be something that could have been tough to get out, but you know, he's the ultimate professional. He would have done it. And by the way, that basketball was more than halfway
7: down.
5: And it had a weird, you know what's weird? It had a slight, for a pure shooter, it had the slightest sideways rotation, just a little. That meant when it hit inside the rim, it spun and kicked out. If that's 100% pure coming off when the seams are rotating directly backwards to you as a shooter, that ball's going in. That's the difference between a win and a loss last night. Yeah. And it's incredible that that ball didn't go in. And obviously the Knicks took advantage.
6: Yeah. You mean it didn't hit the heel and bounce up, scrape Messier's jersey, and then come right back down through it. So seriously, the difference between the game one Eastern Conference final starts for the Knicks last 2 years, obviously it's stark. And I can't wait to see the drama play out. Tim, look for more of my texts to join us after these games and certainly
5: anytime,
6: the finals,
5: Rich,
6: as well.
5: You got it.
6: Really appreciate it. That's Tim Legler, everybody.
5: Take care.
6: From the Woo. good people at ESPN and our friends in the family of Disney Networks.
8: He knows something about shooting threes, too. So
6: I know he does. That is for sure. And that was just an epic game one.
8: Yeah.
6: Wemby. I'm telling you, Wemby. He didn't agree with my Jordan thing. So I was fishing for it.
9: I think it's just because Jordan is on such a level that it's hard to get people.
6: But it's got echoes similar.
9: But Rich, let me tell you something. Five seasons from now.
6: Five seasons. It could be five games.
9: It could be five games. But I'm saying like 5 years from now, I think that there's going to be a whole nother story being written. And this guy's going to be the
6: main. Of course, this guy's going to come into Madison Square Garden and tell the Knicks fans, I heard what you said in after game one. I heard it. You got Frederick Weiss. They've got me. Talk about the French pastry.
9: Frederick Weiss.
6: Yeah. 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

0: Rich Eisen Show. Our radio audience has returned. We're back one big happy streaming and listening family, everybody, right here on the Rich Eisen Show. Tim Legler. It was a good chat with him right there.
1: Legs.
2: Didn't expect an Eddie Murphy Saturday Night.
0: No,
2: night.
0: I didn't expect
2: James
0: that.
2: Brown.
0: About Mike Brown. He went James Brown.
2: Yeah.
0: The hot tub.
2: Too hot in the hot tub. Good God.
0: Look at you.
2: I used to have the best Eddie Murphy VHS tape back in the day, and I played that thing to the tape pop.
0: My God, we're just going down memory lane here.
3: A VHS, that's a window.
2: Beta.
3: How old he is.
2: Yeah, everyone had a VHS in this room, Chris.
4: Not true.
2: You never had.
4: There's 20 kids over here who have no idea what VHS is.
2: I'm counting the people on the camera right now. So don't act like you're so young that you don't remember a VCR.
0: They're off camera, but show of hands, anybody that currently has a VHS machine.
4: Yeah, they make retro ones.
0: A VHS machine with a tape.
4: Yeah.
0: Oh my goodness gracious!
4: They have retro VHS.
0: I didn't expect that one.
2: That was an
0: O. Henry like twist right there.
2: I was just on eBay the other day looking to buy one.
0: Okay, for what?
2: Just to have it.
0: For what?
4: Yeah, I have one too.
2: I want to have
0: a ping pong table that you have not unboxed from winning it on The Price is Right 5 years ago.
2: Okay, but I can't play ping pong by myself. I could watch the best Eddie Murphy Raw on a VHS tape by myself.
4: I have a Blu-ray VHS recorder, so I can play. That's how I record.
0: You got a Blu-ray recorder?
4: Yes, to my VHS.
2: Mike, what were the big ones called?
4: The three-quarter inch one?
0: Or like Betamax?
4: No.
2: They looked like CDs. Now I remember.
4: Oh, Laserdisc.
0: Yes.
4: I still have those too.
2: You had to be rich to have a Laserdisc.
0: House and watch Gremlins on Laserdisc, everybody.
2: Only the rich.
0: Not weird at all.
2: Only the rich kids in my city had Laserdisc.
0: Never give a Mogwai any water or light.
2: After midnight.
0: I learned that on my Laserdisc.
2: We're gonna let it all hang out.
0: All right. Thomas in San Diego, California.
2: Thomas.
0: San Diego.
2: Thomas.
4: The Wells.
0: Be careful.
2: Oh, okay.
0: What's up, Thomas?
5: Hey, thank you for taking my call, Rich. Hey, I just want to say, if I may, I've been a big fan of yours for a long time, ever since you launched NFL Network. NFL Total Access was always on my TV, man. Big fan of your work. And what you do for the kids out there is a beautiful thing, man.
0: Thank you. I appreciate you saying that, Thomas. Are you driving around beautiful San Diego, California, wanting to play the win-loss game for the Chargers? Is that a true story?
5: Yes, sir. My San Diego Chargers, Los Angeles. Let's do it.
0: Okay.
2: San Diego Chargers.
0: Thomas, show us your lightning bolts.
6: React to me.
0: Our neighbors across the way here in El Segundo, California now, will be starting the season at home against the Arizona Cardinals. What happens?
5: That's a win, my friend.
0: 1-0, Raiders at Chargers.
5: Another win.
0: Oh, my goodness. They start off with such easy games. It's like the Kansas City Chiefs. Only team. Uh-huh. Chargers at Bills. What happens next?
3: Make fun all you want, man.
0: Chargers at Bills.
5: I think it's tough to start 3-0. I'll give that one a loss.
0: 2-1 at the Seahawks.
5: Man, that's a tough defense. I'm gonna have to go another loss.
0: All right. That's now 2-2 with the Broncos coming to their house.
5: At home for the Chargers?
0: Yes, sir.
5: That's a win.
0: 3-2 at the Chiefs.
5: At the Chiefs. I'll give that one to the Chiefs.
0: 3-3 coming home, taking on the Rams. Chargers and Rams in SoFi. This is a tough schedule, isn't it?
5: You know, I'm gonna give them the dub in the regular season, but I think we're gonna team the Super Bowl and win that game.
0: All right. Wow.
4: Okay.
0: Spoiler alert.
4: Okay.
0: The rest of the regular season to go here. 4-3, home for the Texans.
5: That's a win.
0: 5-3 at the Ravens on a Monday night.
5: Gonna be a tough game, but I think we have Jesse Minter's number and we'll be able to exploit his defense. That's a win.
0: All right. Is it Jim going to avenge firing John? Is that where it's going to be right there? But he's taking on his former defensive coordinator on a Monday night right there. Jets at Chargers.
5: I know you're a Jets fan. My dad was a diehard Jets fan. Rest in peace, but we're going to kill the Jets.
0: 7-3. Patriots at Chargers on NBC.
5: I hate the Patriots more than any team in the entire world, so I can never cheer for them to win. So that's a win.
0: Okay. 8-3 at the Bucks.
5: That's another win.
0: 9-3 at the Raiders.
2: The Raiders.
5: You know... Nah, we're sweeping the Raiders. That's a win.
0: 10-3, home for the Niners on Thursday Night Football.
5: Mm-hmm. I think that's a trap game. I'll give them a loss for that
0: 10 one. 10-4 at the Dolphins.
5: Easy win.
0: Oh. 11-4 home for the Chiefs.
5: Now that's where we split. We'll take that one.
0: 12-4 at the Broncos. Big sign.
5: I hate to say it, but I expect a split with the Broncos too.
0: Big sign and an L. Big sign and L for 12-5.
4: That wins the West.
0: Thank you, Thomas. I don't know about that, pal. No. Thomas in San Diego. Thanks for the call.
1: Wait, sir. You don't think 12-5 wins the West?
4: Maybe not in the West.
1: There's no maybe. Yes or no?
0: I don't. I think 13 wins might win it.
4: 13.
0: That's how damn good this division is.
1: It
0: is.
1: Well, if they're all going to be good, all going to win 13 games.
0: I just think it's going to, I don't know. 12-5 might not win it. Certainly if the tie breaks don't go their way. I don't know. The Chiefs might win 13 with that easy schedule.
4: That's true.
1: Again. Cupcake. Just keep misconstruing my words. You sat right next to me on the set when I said they're going to have an easy first month of the season.
0: Correct.
1: And they do.
0: Yes, they do.
4: They do. Mm-hmm.
1: Thank you.
0: It's because why? Because Roger Goodell's a big Taylor Swift fan.
1: Well, like,
0: tell me more.
1: Mahomes coming back from injury. They need to ensure that they're good.
4: Yep. Mm-hmm.
1: And they've done that. Kids take notes.
2: I think Mike North would appreciate that.
0: Al in Dallas.
4: Oh,
0: what's up, Al? You there, Al?
3: How are you? What I mean, the moment that we experienced last night was the sickest thing I've seen since Reggie Miller. I mean, there was no way they could even possibly could have won that game.
0: Talking about Knicks. Talking about the Knicks.
3: Yes.
0: Okay, your Knickerbockers.
3: I'm not talking
0: now?
3: About the Mets. Talking about the Knicks, it's unbelievable that happened, and I didn't turn it off, Rich. It just sat there, and you know, I even telling some of the boys, like, with 8 minutes, you know, with a minute and a half to go, they're down by eight, I'm like, they're still gonna lose this game, and I'm shocked that last second hoop didn't go in. I mean, I've experienced more disappointment than you have, Richard, because you're a Yankee fan, and my whole sports life has been a lot of disappointments, but I cannot believe that they won that game. I can't.
0: Who is the athlete, New York athlete, that's given you most joy? Is it Eli Manning, Al? Is it? Who is it?
3: Eli Manning. Mark Messier.
0: Messier?
4: Oh, Mess.
0: Yeah. Messier, I mean, only did younger. It once. Eli did it twice.
3: Yeah, but that once was, I mean, I already had two in the bag when Eli won. You know what I'm saying? Like, I already experienced, you know, the Phil Simms and the Hostetler. But
0: right.
3: So Eli, you know, listen, I'm not downgrading. He's top five. But Messier, you know, I mean, Richard, you remember that 1994. I mean, it was, and the Knicks, that was the greatest, that, I mean, the unbelievable summer, you know, mixing OJ, unfortunately. Right.
0: So it goes Messier, Eli, Howard Johnson, or is that where you put Backman, Wally Backman? Where do you put him, Al?
3: Oh boy, Richard, you're really fired.
4: Get out.
2: You put the whole 86 Mets in there, Al. They're just one player.
0: Just one player?
3: Danny Heap, maybe.
0: Danny Heap has been called.
2: God. Tim Tuffle.
0: Look at him.
3: Richard, let me just throw one other thing out. You know, I've been calling this show for a very, very long time.
0: 7 years?
3: Al, like I've said it countless times. You know, you've been very, very gracious to me, and you were very gracious to my family when we come to events, and my son Jack is graduating high school today, Richard.
0: Hey,
3: you remember I got great pictures of you with him at the Houston Super Bowl event when he was a young child, and it's just an unbelievable. And I know you're about to experience the same thing right now, but it's an unbelievable experience. So you know, you guys have been you've been a part of me since I've been down here in Texas, and you know, it's just one of those things where. But for me not to say, would be remiss not to mention.
0: Al, congratulations. Enjoy that day. Awesome. And send our best to the graduate. There goes Al in Dallas, everybody.
2: All right, Al.
0: All right. Let's take a break. Joe Burrow has spoken.
2: Joe Burrow.
4: Uh-oh.
0: He's spoken for the first time, I think, since the season ended.
2: Mm-hmm.
0: Let's see. What does he think about the roster build in Cincinnati? That's next. Oh, and our golf outing. We got to talk about our golf weekends coming up next. That'll be fun.
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0: 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Ask any Bengals fan what makes them nervous, other than their owner being in charge. The answer is, how happy is Joe Burrow being with us?
1: Mm-hmm.
0: Honestly. At some point, is he going to wake up one day, look in the mirror and go, I don't want to be here anymore? Pull something out of the Carson Palmer playbook.
2: I hate this team.
0: Well, it's the Jet fan.
3: Well, I know. I mean, he might say that.
1: Yeah, I don't know. They're still paying him.
0: Joe Burrow. Kid from Athens, Ohio, who for some reason, I say this to him all the time, why do you like Ohio State most so much still? You had to go to LSU.
1: He really likes Ohio State.
0: But and Ohio State fans are like, he's one of ours. I'm like, okay.
3: Yeah.
0: Yeah. The coach he won it with sounds like the water boy.
3: I'm more a Dodger fan.
0: All right. At any rate, I don't mean to go down that road.
4: Well, you got a bunch of people here who hate Ohio State.
0: That's true. Yeah, I do have two dozen Michigan Wolverines.
4: My bad, Ohio State. No disrespect.
0: No, don't. I can't. Disrespect all you want. I don't care.
1: Disrespect away.
0: At any rate, Joe Burrow, meeting with the media today.
1: Okay.
0: Asked about, did he need a reset? Hit the reset button after last year's injury-marred disappointing campaign.
5: So I'm not sure I would say I needed to reset. You know, I didn't play a ton of games. So when the season ended, I was still ready to go. So kind of jumped right back into training, traveled a little bit, but I was ready to go.
0: He's not going to give you anything, is he?
3: No.
0: What about the Bengals reset? What about them? What about what they've done? What about Sexy Dexy coming right there in the middle of that defensive line, even though Trey Hendrickson is now a Raven? A lot of these moves made for making sure Joe's 30 points a game stands up, or that he stands up upright.
5: I just think we know where we needed to be better, and we went out and aggressively made it happen. We filled some holes that we had from years past, got better at a lot of positions, signed the best free agent safety, got the best D tackle in the league, in my opinion. So we have everything we need in that locker room. We just got to go and make it happen.
6: Did you have a mandate to the front office about what you wanted to happen this offseason?
5: No, I would say, we had a lot of communication during free agency. We didn't have our postseason meeting like we typically have. So, I would say if anything, I was less involved this year than years past. There's no secret that the last several years didn't go the way we wanted to. And there's a lot of blame to go around for that, myself included.
7: Do you think what you see right now from this organization and in that locker room is a Super Bowl roster?
5: I think this is the most talented roster that we've had since I've been here.
0: Okay.
1: That is
0: absolutely not him staring into the abyss and wondering about the future. And
1: yeah,
0: there was a lot of
1: that last year.
0: There was a lot of, for somebody who picks and chooses his words as carefully as he clearly does, he did leave some gray area, One might call it scarlet and gray area.
1: Look at you.
0: Right? And that right there, like the moves that we made, we got the best in safety. We got the best in D-tackle. We got the roster as talented as we've ever had. Okay, Zach Taylor, make it work.
1: Okay, Joe, stay healthy.
0: Well, I mean, it's just unfortunate.
1: Yeah, it is a bummer, but
0: right.
1: All of a sudden you get labeled, kind of an injury guy, and suddenly this Hall of Fame, top five player in the league, it's not so much anymore.
0: Oh, my God. Are you going into the quarterback under pressure? Is that where we're going here?
1: No.
0: Because that guy doesn't look like he feels an ounce of pressure.
1: That guy's been to a Super Bowl.
4: Yeah.
0: That guy.
1: He was close to winning it.
0: That guy, I think.
1: Unlike some other players in this league who get a little bit more pub than he does.
0: Let me ask you this question. Because this is like a theme. Like if this was a Sesame Street, it's brought to you by the number and the letter. Okay.
1: Nine.
0: No, I didn't actually mean to for you to start naming numbers.
4: He wears
0: oh, okay,
4: nine.
0: Got it.
4: Yeah,
0: got
4: QB nine. Okay.
0: A theme is the athlete that has that burning desire that is uncanny and is different than others. He's one of them in the NFL, wouldn't you say? He's one of them. He doesn't show it except for whatever the heck was happening last year. And every information man and woman, they come on the show and they're like, he's just so frustrated about his health. And we're like,
1: I get
0: is that where the frustration lies?
1: Yeah, maybe I get that though.
0: Frustration's not lying from the coaching, not lying from the front office. That was the conversation. You know?
1: And his three healthy, fully healthy seasons, right?
0: It's unbelievable.
1: They go to the Super Bowl, 4,600 yards, 34 touchdowns, 4,500 yards, 35 touchdowns, 4,900 yards, 43 touchdowns.
0: Man, I wish we had a Bengals win-loss phone call to just jump into right now, because I'm taking a look at the roster, right? Chase Brown is really friggin' good.
1: He is.
0: As you see the schedule, home for Tampa, at Houston, at Pittsburgh, home for Jacksonville, much tougher than Kansas City's first four. Joe Burrow at quarterback, Chase Brown at running back, Ja'Marr Chase and T.

0: do now.
1: Ooh. I think they're better than the Ravens.
2: I don't.
0: I don't sleep on them, pal.
1: Who is their number one receiver?
0: Who's Zay Flowers?
2: Who's been their number one receiver?
0: Oh, no, it's Zay Flowers.
2: Like every year.
0: I get it. No, I know what you're saying.
1: They're not as good as Ja'Marr Chase and T. Higgins.
0: I don't think anybody is, with all due respect to CD and George Pickens. Is that what we're talking about?
2: Well, I mean,
0: is that in the neighborhood?
2: We're on a different
0: level. A.J. Brown, if he stays in Philadelphia with Devontae Smith, right?
1: I mean, I know he's unstoppable, but another year older for Derrick Henry.
0: Okay. Don't forget the right.
1: Offensive
0: line. Don't forget the right guard.
1: Offensive line, not as good.
0: Don't forget about Venga Ioane. I'm the only guy I've got on the table for my guy from Penn State.
1: Wasser Center. Very important.
0: Now that's true too.
1: I think the Bengals should be favored here.
0: Okay, everybody. And Joe, right? He's not talking about existential. He's talking about.
1: He wouldn't just say it either. If the roster wasn't as talented, I think he would delicately say as much.
0: Right, right. Cause he can.
1: Right.
0: Right. That sounded like a guy who's ready to go.
1: Who's believing.
0: Yes.
1: Yeah. I like it.
0: How come, you don't have to play the soundbite, just pop it up on the screen. How come the NFL players
1: don't grab the mic?
0: Correct. Just pop it up on the screen, just the Burrow. You could just don't even have to hit play on it. He's sitting at the podium.
1: Very relaxed.
0: Yeah. They sit back and the microphone's on a stand. Yeah. The NBA players, they grab it. Wembanyama grabbed it. The microphone looked like a toothpick.
1: One of those mini.
0: When you're being interviewed on Instagram, those little mics, that's what Wembanyama holds it.
3: USB mics.
0: NFL never, players don't grab the mic. Why do NBA players grab the mic? Are there no mic stands in the NBA? Is that what it is?
1: They like that.
4: Always been an NBA thing.
3: I like it. Maybe they're more,
2: I like it.
3: I like to hold the mic a little bit.
0: You prefer not to have it on a stand?
2: Yeah. I don't know. Now that after I said it, I had to think about it.
0: How odd would it be if that's how I start my Shams interview in hour three? That's coming.
1: Why don't they hold up?
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10: 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O'Shea Jackson Jr. is going to be joining us in studio in just a matter of moments. No contest wrestling with TJ Jefferson and O'Shea, and Booker T is the guest coming up later on for your viewing and listening pleasure.
11: Correct? Five time.
8: Can WCW you dig champion. It?
10: What ladies and gentlemen. Booker T is going to be joining those two gents.
11: By Zoom. He won't be in studio.
10: Oh, very good. Yeah. Thank you for that information. 844-204-RICH is the number to dial here on the program. Joining us now to talk about everything going on in the NBA is a man whose reporting is so good. Amazon refuses to deliver anything to his house now. Shyam Charania.
11: Could you imagine?
10: Are they boycotting you now, Shyam? Is that what's happening?
12: I don't know if that would be wise, but, you know, you never know. You never know.
10: Your reporting is just too damn good, man. what are you hearing from the Spurs about you know, anything to put more meat on the bones of Victor Wembanyama's response about feeling snubbed. Like, this is serious, right?
12: That's real, right? Yeah, that's real. That's why, you know, you think about how big of a deal, a big of a story on its face, just Shai Gilgeous-Alexander winning back-to-back MVP awards on its face alone. That's a massive story. 14th player ever to do so. You look at his numbers over the course of the last year, especially this season. I mean, he's in rarefied air. He's in the same category as Michael Jordan, back-to-back MVPs, first guard since Steph Curry, first back-to-back MVP since Nikola Jokic. But just what he's done year after year since he's been in Oklahoma City, his rise, it's a massive story in and of itself. But I think the other dual component to it is the competitive motivation factor that it has undoubtedly for a guy like Victor Wembanyama. Anyone that knows Victor Wembanyama, he's as focused, as driven of a young star as we've seen come into the league. I think Cooper Flagg is very similar in that mold as far as just genuine focus on basketball, being great and hating to lose and trying to be great and amazing at all costs. And there's a few other players in the league we can go on. You know, Anthony Edwards, I think you can put right up there. You know, Luka Doncic is someone that's been a high level competitor as well. But Victor Wembanyama is just a different type of specimen and force. And, you know, when I heard confirmed, you know, hard, old that Shai Gilgeous-Alexander was MVP,
10: right?
12: It's a story, and it's an even bigger story going into this Western Conference Finals, because, you know, on the other side, and it's been confirmed in the aftermath of game one, how to heart Wemby took not getting MVP and Shai winning it.
10: Yeah, you could see it, right? And he's not even voicing it. But to me, this is a fascinating part of the story, Shams, is this burning desire that this guy has, just to repeat what I've been saying over the last 2 hours here. We knew coming in, hey, you've never seen anybody like him when he started, you know, when he came to America. And we writ large as basketball America were introduced to him. You've never seen anybody handle it like him at his size. You've never seen anybody shoot it like him at this size. Defensively, he's going to be potentially lights out. It's the burning stuff inside. Do you have any good story, that you've heard about that could, you know, bring more to light about that part of Victor Wembanyama? Shams?
12: That's how everyone around him has known him. It's just how focused and how driven he is. I mean, but he's also like, he's not interested necessarily in some of the lifestyle components that come with being in the NBA or making a ton of money or being famous, right? Like, his interest, Ramona Shelburne put up a great story today on ESPN, very well researched, well reported. I need to read the whole thing. I've seen different parts of it. But this is a dude that like, is fascinated by, obviously, we know his lifestyle with the Monks last summer and training with Hakeem Olajuwon and spending time with Kevin Garnett and picking Kevin Garnett's mind. Like, he had weeks of just like self-growth last offseason. Like, there's no bones to pick with how he wanted to handle this summer. It's like, a few weeks I'm going to spend, in Asia. 1 week I'm going to spend in LA with Kevin Garnett. Another 4 or 5 days I'm going to spend with Hakeem Olajuwon in Houston. Then I'm going to go back to San Antonio and do XYZ. Like, he has everything so mapped out, and it's all very productive to the final task. But he's someone that will geek out, nerd out, enjoy, have fun with stuff like NASA and outer space. And legitimately, maybe he is researching aliens. He might be researching himself. I don't know. Right. But he is... You know, he's as unique and as different. And, you know, I have been around that orbit with him a little bit since, I mean, he was like 16, 17 years old in the back of a car of one of his agents driving him around in France. And, I remember his agent at one point was like, hey, I have this kid, Victor, sitting in the back. He's going to be the best player in the world one day. And you know, at the time he was like 16 years old, you know, so. This is someone who people that have known him, have scouted him, have felt like he's going to be that next thing. The only thing a player of that size, that height is just the health, right? And obviously it was unfortunate. He had the blood clot last year, but he's been for the most part, he missed a few weeks with a calf strain in December. But for the most part, he hit the 65 game quota. first unanimous defensive player of the year award winner. And that organization in San Antonio, I don't know if there's a better organization for him to just plop into his, you know, as a number one overall pick. They're going to be as guarded and as sharp and as focused on his development and his health as any organization in the league.
10: Well, in that respect, before we move on, Shams Charani here on the Rich Eisen Show. Any insight on what the Pop Wembanyama summit on the tarmac after his ejection in the previous series was about? Do you have any insight, any reporting on what was said here at all,
12: Shams? Rich, that to me looks like a very classic Pop Wemby moment. We have to remember Greg Popovich is still, very much a part of Spurs operations. He is the, when I broke last summer that he was no longer the head coach, it was like, yeah, he's no longer the head coach, but he's the president of basketball operations of this team. Like, he is the decision maker. Brian Wright, their general manager, he does everything on a day to day level. He's been the one making the draft picks. He's the one that's been making the trades and the acquisitions. But, you know, RC Buford, the CEO, Greg Popovich, as head coach for all those years. Now he's the president. Those guys are the hierarchy of this organization. Those guys are the godfathers of this organization. And honestly, the way I look at the Spurs right now is like, you have the Pop RC relationship to me with the Spurs. What the Spurs are trying to emulate now is the same thing with the next people up. And that's Brian Wright as general manager and Mitch Johnson as the head coach, where this is not just for a 2-3-4 year shelf life. Like, they want to have the same grandfathered, dual partnership for years and years to come. And that obviously starts from Pop and then RC Buford and then trickles down.
10: Yeah. I'm not going to rest until I find out the exact conversation that they had. I'm so fascinated by it, man. If you don't mind me tasking you to do something.
12: Next time I'm on with you, Rich. I'm on that.
10: I'd love to know because again, the performances that, Victor Wembanyama's had since that conversation, have resulted in this exact conversation that you and I are having.
12: Well, I'll say him even, you know, having to elbow Naz Reid. I think a lot of it was like he really feels like, you know, and I think there's a gripe around the Spurs is like people really are physical with him, or increasingly physical with him, and you know, him being able to, you know, on that play, he probably got fouled a couple times, and then he just obviously swung his elbow and then got ejected, and so. You know, a lot of, I think Mitch Johnson even said, like, standing up for himself.
10: Yeah, I mean, you could see him being fouled in that photograph we just showed, you know, as he's the one throwing the elbow. Shams Charani here on the Rich Eisen Show. So,
12: by the way, I'm writing it down right now. Find out Wemby combo.
10: There you go. Shams Charani making notes from our conversation. Yeah. I greatly appreciate that. So, is it true Oklahoma City's trying to trade up? I mean, because I understand we're in the crucible of the playoffs right now, but draft's right around the corner. In the same way that you're saying the Spurs seem to be set forever with their command and control structure, you could say the same thing about Oklahoma City, which is another fascinating part about this series that's playing out right now. But what do you got on that front, Shams?
12: Yeah, I mean, the Thunder yearly have multiple first-round picks, multiple second-round picks in every draft. I mean, knowing how the Thunder have operated, talking to other teams about how they operate, they keep all options open. Something like trading up or trading, like these things don't necessarily really happen until we're on draft night. You have to see who's available on the board. I mean, the Thunder have routinely, you know, every year, every couple years, they'll make a move where they move up because they like someone, you know, at, you know, let's say, you know, they have the number 12th pick, I think, in this year's draft. Like, if they like someone at 10 or 9 or 8 and they can move up, like, they'll look at doing that. Or even 11, even moving up one spot. So, I think the Thunder, Sam Presti, his front office, they've kept their optionality, you know, as we get closer to draft night.
10: Okay. And, there's no question who's number one overall and that he wants to play for the Wizards. Any questions there? Shams, on that front?
12: I think there's a lot of questions about the top of this draft. And from Washington, Utah, Memphis, Chicago, I think there's a feel of who, you know, is generally in that mix. A.J. Dibonsa, Darren Peterson, Caleb Wilson, Cam Boozer. But I think the order is still very much up in the air. I think that Washington at number one, knowing that front office, they're going to consider 3, 4, 5 players for that spot. I think Utah, number 2, is going to consider 4 or 5 people for that number two spot. So, this is a draft where I think we could see, I don't know if surprise is the right word, but if Darren Peterson goes number one, like, is that going to surprise people?
10: I don't think so either. I don't think so either. And that would be obviously, for a few weeks down the road. And then comes free agency. If you had a list, let's just say LeBron has a list of where he'd like to play next year and Giannis has a list of where he'd like to play next year. And we put one on top of the other. Would they overlap? Do you think completely? Shams? What do you think?
12: I don't necessarily think that the Giannis and LeBron, situations are intertwined.
10: Okay.
12: You know, Giannis's situation has been playing out for now we're at 12 months by the time, you know, assuming he is traded. And right now, this is where everything is at. The Milwaukee Bucks are officially open for business. They are engaging with teams. They're talking to teams. They're getting teams' best offers between now and the NBA draft, and they will make a decision. The biggest point that you need to know in all this, Rich, is Giannis for a period of months has made it clear to the Bucks, to the parties that need to know, that he is ready. He believes the time has come for both sides to part ways, to move on from each other. And what I've learned since Jimmy Haslam came out and said, listen, it's going to be either he's going to commit to an extension in June or we're going to trade him in June, is that nothing has changed about his stance. And so that would lead you to believe that the Bucks will then obviously seriously consider these offers that they are officially open for business for. And, you know, you're going to see teams like Miami, Minnesota, Boston, the Lakers will be, you know, the Lakers expressed interest in Giannis at the deadline. Right now, what they'll be able to offer is 3 first-round picks in cap space and essentially absorb Giannis's contract. Now, if you're the Bucks, are you just going to trade Giannis to the Lakers for cap space for 3 first-round picks? Like, my sense is they're going to get better in the marketplace than that. I think there's a bigger appetite than that. And so time will tell. We'll know in the next 6 weeks. But LeBron's future is a little bit different because LeBron is 41 years old, just finished his 23rd season. He's going to take the next few weeks to figure out exactly how he wants potentially his final year to play out. All the indications I've gotten over the course of the year is that he's going to play one more season. The where, the how much of it all, like that's all obviously going to be a factor. Is it going to be L.A.? That's got to be probably his preference if he wants to be home and you know, as far as where his home base is now. And the Lakers have made it clear that they want him back. And so we'll see how that mutual potential interest culminates over the next month or so. But the one thing I do know is that multiple contenders are already kind of circling here. Like, if LeBron is really going to hit the open market and decide and have a true free agency, he's not going to have a shortage of teams that feel like, listen, we'll go get LeBron. We'll plug him in as our starting power forward or small forward. And like, let's go try to win a ring.
10: And when you say the Lakers are interested in Giannis and have indicated their interest in Giannis prior, and it would require just draft choices in their mind and cap space, does that mean LeBron is on the team too? Because that would overlap. The Giannis and LeBron situations would overlap then. Maybe not the list of where they want to go, but.
12: Yeah. Right. Theoretically. But again, I do think when you look at the best of the options that, Milwaukee could get, you know, I think there's other avenues potentially there, but certainly, I mean, in the world that he would end up there, yeah, their worlds would be intertwined in a way.
10: Okay. And last one for you. Why did Jason Kidd get fired or not renewed or mutual parting?
12: I saw the mutual part. Jason Kidd was let go as the head coach. He was fired as head coach. He's on the hook for 4 years, $45 million. The Mavs will pay him out on that.
10: Wow.
12: Unless he gets a coaching job somewhere else. And that there will be some kind of an offset. But this is Masai Ujiri, the new team president and also in the governor coming in and implementing a totally fresh start. And all the residue of the Luka Doncic trade over the last 7 months, Nico Harrison fired. Anthony Davis traded for salaries and a few draft picks. Jason Kidd fired, and conversations that Masai Ujiri's had, ownership's had, you know, the research and the information gathering that they've done in the lead up to this, it's unquestionably a part of it that Jason Kidd had a level of support for the Luka Doncic trade. But even beyond that, my understanding is, you know, the environment, the culture that's been developed over the last year. So Masai Ujiri just wanted a clean slate from it. And that's what he did. That's what he started his implementation for. And everyone now knows there's a new sheriff in town. It's Masai Ujiri. And, I think moving forward, you're going to see a comprehensive coaching search. And Masai Ujiri will find who he feels will be his best long-term coach and partner for him.
10: Shams, I really appreciate it, man. It's been too long. So just to recap, you have some homework for me, right? Sure. Find out what Pop was saying to Victor Wembanyama on the tarmac.
13: Yep.
10: All right. And I, in response, if you do that, you come on here and you tell us what he said. You can have my Prime Video password. and you know,
13: fair trade.
10: You know, for what? For like a week, something like that. You get whatever you want.
14: A couple weeks, man.
13: Couple weeks.
10: You know, yeah, I'm there for you.
14: So I'm writing this down.
12: I actually did go to brunch that day. That's you know, that's the crazy part. You know, it's like you can't break news and go to brunch. Like I'm you a man of it. Many talents, you know, I can go to brunch.
14: And they're dogging you for even going to brunch. Is fantastic.
10: Brunch and breaking.
14: You're great. You can't brunch break news on an empty stomach. Come on.
10: You're brunching and news breaking. Let's see Schefter try
12: thing
10: that.
12: People know about me is I love lunch. So, you know, by going to brunch, I kind of cheated on lunch.
13: Okay.
12: But, you know.
13: Okay, understood.
14: Yeah. Shams, you writing this down though? You remember?
10: No, he's got it. It's okay.
13: Steel trap.
10: Very easy.
14: Up there.
10: Very easy.
13: Steel trap.
10: The man can brunch and break. You think he can't listen and remember? Thanks, Shams. Appreciate it.
14: Shams.
10: We'll have you back on soon. Thank you. Shams.
13: That's nice of you to offer. I mean,
10: yeah. I'm there for him.
14: Nice. 1 week though?
10: He's there for me.
14: Yeah. How are you willing to give it up for a week?
10: Although, if he does get that information and he goes on another show to break it, then I'm like Amazon.
13: Yeah.
10: And then I got to turn my back. Like he's supposed to, he works for ESPN mm-hmm. covering the NBA. Yes. He finds out this information. He's supposed to sit on it because Amazon is going to break it.
13: Yeah.
14: Yeah.
10: Okay.
14: That's not how this works.
13: It's not how this
10: works. And I love the Amazon people.
13: Of course.
15: Am
10: I reading it right?
14: Exactly.
10: Ah, yeah. You know what I mean? And I get, you know, there are some times where I'll just throw caution to the wind and get it sooner to me for an extra dollar. You know?
13: Gotta have more in it. Gotta have a day early.
14: Hey, that's big baller style right there.
10: Yeah, I appreciate you noticing that.
14: I mean, you got your name on mugs.
10: Well, ladies and gentlemen, coming up next, O'Shea Jackson Jr.
14: Hey,
10: We actually got him out of his
14: He's
10: house.
14: Over here. He's here.
13: Oh, he's right there.
10: Ladies and gentlemen.
13: When did that happen?
14: He walked
10: over.
14: In behind you.
10: Come on over, sit down while I tell you about Hyundai Palisade, the all-new Hyundai Palisade Hybrid. 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I'm not a liar. O'Shea Jackson Jr. is literally sitting in the
14: seat. Hey.
10: Oh, he's put on his, that was very Caruso-like. You put on the classic. Very CSI Miami. Right?
12: Except I'm a win.
10: Okay. We take a break. 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
1: O'Shea Jackson Jr.
0: is here. No contest wrestling later on with a... with our friend O'Shea Jackson Jr. and T.J. Jefferson. Booker T is the guest, correct?
2: Yep, five times.
3: Six, which is weird. He took a championship.
0: So what's with the bing bong? What's happening?
2: Bing bong.
0: What you sent that out on a voice text to the group last night after the Knicks completed their comeback victory?
2: Yes, I think two or three, it might have even been longer than that. But about 3 years ago, Knicks fans were screaming that. That's the noise that they hear when they take, I'm from Los Angeles, so, there's a train y'all take.
0: Oh, I see.
2: That'd be underground.
0: Oh, it's the doors of the doors closing
2: bong.
0: On the
2: bong. Yeah.
0: I didn't understand.
3: Knicks fans used to yell that. That was their thing.
0: Really?
2: Yeah.
0: Keep up with all of the Knicks.
2: Bing bong.
0: Fans.
3: Well, you've never been on the subway before?
4: There's a lot.
2: I've never been on a bus before, bro.
3: Oh my goodness.
2: I am.
3: He grew up spoiled. Rich, TJ.
2: Yeah, right. I grew up rich, bro. Relax.
0: Yeah, now there's a subway here in Los Angeles.
3: Take the bus.
0: Yeah,
2: no, I would. Is there a tour? Come on,
0: tour.
3: Rich, yeah, Rich, you missed it last week on the podcast. There was it 2 weeks ago.
0: Yes.
3: There was some problem with his flight.
2: Oh, yeah, they tried to kill me.
3: And he goes, they tried to kill me. I'm like, oh, what happened? Was there a problem with the plane or something? He goes, no. They put me back in 36F. And I was like,
2: Eco? Or was it?
0: Economy.
2: Yeah, ooh.
0: Put you in economy.
2: Because at 1 a.m, I get a text from Delta, still on you about it, from Delta, that there was an update in the aircraft, and therefore my seat, where I was comfortable, had now been shifted to 32F.
0: Oh.
2: That's a long way.
0: I imagine the seat, the row number that you were in was something lower than a 5.
2: Bro, that was crazy, bro. They closed the curtain on me. I felt like it was bad, bro. And every hacking old man was back there.
0: Come on.
2: The vents don't work.
0: First class.
2: Y'all are treating them people bad. They don't give you drinks. It's crazy back there, bro. People was gambling. Wow.
3: And then I had to let everybody know when they were coming for him that please, he did not speak for me. Yeah. I didn't want any of the smoke.
2: Hold on, bro. The lady next to me, after the flight told me, you did a good job. I know, you know, you were pretty cramped back there. I said, I know, wasn't I? You saw that? Nice.
0: You're a star of the people.
2: Yeah. I was there.
0: You're a star.
2: I've been out there in the trenches, in the economy.
0: What's that from?
2: Oh yeah, I'm walking in. I'm really getting on my New York vibes, bro.
0: That's your New York.
3: You've never been on a subway.
2: Bing bong. Yeah, bro. Bing bong.
0: And then I'm walking.
2: I also see bing bong.
0: Okay.
2: And, I'm starting to say water. You know, instead
3: water.
2: Of water.
3: No.
2: Water.
3: What is happening?
0: I don't know. My dog. No, let me help.
2: What is nonsense?
0: I'm walking here. You know what movie that's from? You don't know what movie that's from.
2: An older film.
0: It's an older film.
3: I've actually seen that.
2: Was it not Dustin Hoffman?
3: I've seen that movie.
4: It was Dustin Hoffman.
0: It is Dustin Hoffman.
2: He slashed the test.
3: He thought it was Greg Fokker's
0: Cowboy. Midnight Cowboy. Apparently, it was shot in New York, and it was a real moment where he's walking across the street. There was a real car that damn near really hit him.
2: Yeah.
0: And he ad-libbed hitting that. He said, I'm walking here.
2: Yeah, man.
0: Yeah. Wait a second. And that's your New York.
2: That Ninja Turtles, pizza, and Timberlands. Yeah, baby. Wow. We here. Go Knicks, go.
0: Go Knicks. So you're a Knicks fan now, huh?
2: They got two Lakers.
0: Why are you with me now? You're like the other Del Tufo goes from the reverse. To Dodgers.
2: Yeah.
0: You're going from Lakers to Knicks. Why are you a Knicks fan?
2: I'm a Knicks fan.
0: By the way, this is important because I'm now the arbiter of whether you're allowed to be one.
2: Okay, there's two Lakers that were like the Kobe kids on the team right now in Josh Hart and Jordan Clarkson. Okay. I love those boys to death.
0: Okay.
2: Mike Brown used to coach the Lakers as well.
0: Okay.
2: Not to mention they had Phil Jackson and Mark Jackson, so they should have O'Shea Jackson. And like, I mean, who is the Knicks, bro? Who am I go for? The Spurs or the
0: Why
2: Thunder?
0: Not? The Spurs.
2: Or
3: they're in the West.
2: The Cavs?
3: He won't go for someone in the West.
2: Knicks.
0: Oh, so
2: man.
0: Spurs and Thunder are out because they were standing in the Lakers' way.
2: I mean, gross.
0: In fact, one of them bounced the Lakers.
2: The Spurs, I actually respect. Lakers
0: for them.
2: I mean, I am in their series, but once it gets to the big boy, like I want the Knicks to win the championship because not only is it something that I would like to see in my lifetime, guys, but like it would be incredible what those fans would do. They would be the most annoying thing I've ever seen in my life. And I want to see it. I'm happy for them.
4: No, root for the meteor, man.
2: You know what? That is that Celtic propaganda, and I will not stand for it. I'm going for the Knicks. Sorry, Trae Young.
3: The thing is, a guy who's so about L.A. and the West Coast, I think that you would go for an East Coast, especially New York over L.A. That's wild.
2: It's not over L.A. L.A.'s not there. You wouldn't know because you didn't make the playoffs.
0: You should realize this man, the way that he talks, is a Boston fan.
2: Yeah, gross.
0: If the Knicks win it all.
4: Terrible. I can't think of anything worse.
0: It might be.
4: Except that L.A. winning.
0: He might hold our Sam Adams lager.
2: Yeah, bro. He's all about clam chowder and tea and whatever nonsense Boston be talking about.
0: The Dropkick Murphys playing 50 million times are out. New York is in, and they're not playing Timberland, whatever the hell we're talking about.
3: Rich, you never owned a pair of Tim's?
0: Bing bong.
2: Bing bong.
4: What do you think?
3: Bro. Rich, you've never worn Tim's before?
2: Yo, we gotta get you in some
3: Tim's. Ah, yeah, let's buy you a pair.
0: I got a pair. I don't even care to know.
2: Gotta get you some Timberland
0: boots. Sure, no, I've worn those boots.
2: No, you didn't. Come on, man.
0: Wow.
2: Come on, man. Chopped cheese and some Tim's on Rich.
3: Oh, come on, Rich. God.
2: That'd be crazy. Internet would go bananas.
3: Rich, you ever have a triple fat goose?
0: Of what?
2: That sounded intimate.
3: That's a jacket.
2: Okay. Oh, okay.
0: No. Yeah,
5: I was like, three
0: thanks for asking.
3: 47.
0: Appreciate it. Here's something interesting. Shohei Ohtani is starting tonight.
3: Woo! Brockman loves that.
0: Are you aware that somebody in the studio thinks Shohei Ohtani should not be starting a baseball game, let alone pitching in a baseball game ever again? Are you aware of that?
2: Is it Chris?
0: This was Overreaction Monday on a Tuesday, 8 days ago.
4: Enough with the pitching sideshow. Ohtani needs to go back to hitting only. Or the Dodgers, not going to make the NLCS.
0: So you think he's not hitting well because he's pitching?
4: 1,000%. I don't know how you could dispute that. Guy doesn't pitch for 2 years. We see 50-50 in the greatest offensive player we've ever seen. Now we're back to pitching? What is he hitting, 240?
0: It's just baseball, man. It happens. It just happens.
4: I don't know. I went to a couple games over the weekend. Didn't hit the broadside of a barn.
0: I hear you. I get it.
4: Something's off.
0: I know. You got Braves mania over there.
4: Enough with the pitching. No one cares.
0: Untrue. No one cares.
4: It is true. We're there to see you hit.
0: Untrue.
4: We're there to see you hit. We're not there to see you do something cool every fifth day. We're there to see you do something awesome every day. Let's hit. I don't know how you could dispute anything I said in that clip.
3: Except the next game he didn't.
0: Well, the next game he threw seven shutout innings.
3: Yeah. So.
4: Great. How do you do at the plate?
0: Oh, let's check it out. I think Smitch even created a graphic.
3: How do you do at the plate? Well,
0: okay.
3: Yeah.
0: Oh, he's hit 522.
4: Great. And he's pitched one game. This just proves my point. Oh, this is not the own on me that you think it is.
3: I think we all think that it is.
4: So. No. I said stop pitching so you can hit, okay? He's pitched one time, and in the other games when he hit, he's hitting. I am right. You guys are insane.
2: Chris, you're adding to the hostile work environment and you're messing with my chakra. I don't appreciate
4: it. I don't know what any of that means.
2: Shohei Ohtani can do whatever he wants.
0: But he started hitting that night and then he pitched the next day and he threw shutout innings. And then since then, in between starts, he's
4: anyone, anyone could win the lottery.
0: It's him against the Padres.
4: Tonight is it. He's doing both, right?
0: I don't know if he's hitting.
4: He will not do both of them well if he's pitching and hitting tonight. Okay. That's my point.
0: So if he doesn't.
4: Pick one. Okay. Be a pitcher or be a batter.
2: Here we go.
0: By the way, to be fair, first of all, that's an overreaction Monday.
2: Right.
0: Number two, he's backing his play here because you have been saying this basically since he started doing both.
2: Yeah. Yeah.
0: And then his arm blows out and he's like, see, I told you.
2: Yeah, when did
0: and then he's hitting like crazy.
2: First of all,
0: but the Dodgers cannot afford to take somebody whose ERA is less than one out of their rotation.
4: They have seven good starters.
3: And he might
4: let him
3: best.
4: Pitch in the playoffs.
2: So I'm trying to make us use our stuff.
4: What does it care if he does this in May? Big deal.
6: Adam pitching.
0: Just wanted to bring that up.
6: You did.
4: They won back. Thank you, Mike.
6: Yeah.
4: A great point by Mike. They have won back-to-back World Series with him not pitching.
6: I hate to say it. That's why I became a fan.
4: That's why he became a fan.
2: There you go. He became a fan because we're awesome.
0: Let's do this.
3: Sorry that our guests here have to witness.
0: That's not true at all.
4: No, their guests are witnessing greatness.
2: Yeah. Hey, go blue. Yeah.
3: Anyone who says they're always right and never wrong, guests, I don't know.
4: I'm basically the Ohtani of this show.
0: Let's do this.
3: I don't think anyone in this room believes that, but you.
0: We've got a win-loss game that I think will enjoy you sitting here, and it's being played by the People's Mailman from Texas has just called in. Let's put line
3: six. People's Mailman?
0: The People's Mailman is what he told Adam, our call screener. Put me down as the People's Mailman. Are you there, People's Mailman?
5: Yeah, I'm here, Rich. Good to hear you back.
0: Right,
5: yeah.
0: Back at you. The People's Mailman, you would like to play the win-loss game for?
5: The Dallas Cowboys.
0: Here we go.
3: I don't know why we keep letting these people pick the Cowboys.
0: Why?
3: Because I should be.
0: You won't do it.
3: Not now.
2: I'll do it.
3: I'll do it.
0: Give me the music,
3: when
0: sir.
3: When I want to do it.
0: The People's Mailman from Texas. Are you in the middle of your mail route at present?
5: Almost done for the day.
3: Okay. Somebody's waiting on the check right now.
0: Yeah, and I'm like, mailman. Man. Boy. This man, like Shams can brunch and report.
2: Yeah.
0: And he can deliver and deliver and
2: rain,
0: deliver.
2: Rain, sleet, or snow, baby.
0: All right, here we go. People's Mailman, while he's working, is playing the win-loss game. What happens on the opening Sunday night against the Giants?
5: Oh, that's a win.
0: All right, Washington Commanders at the Cowboys, week two.
5: Win.
0: Yep. 2-0, Ravens at the Cowboys, but it's in Brazil. It's in Rio.
3: The Encanta Brazil.
5: Win.
0: 3-0, Cowboys at Texans.
5: Oh, that's a definite win.
0: Oh, 4-0, Buccaneers at the Cowboys on a Thursday night. What's next?
5: 4-0. Win.
0: 5-0, People's Mailman, Cowboys at the Packers.
5: Win.
0: 6-0.
3: What are we doing?
0: Monday night at Philadelphia.
4: This is what you should be doing.
3: I should not be doing this.
0: Do it. Do it.
5: Do it. Yeah.
0: 7-0! Come on. Cardinals at the Cowboys.
3: Do it.
5: Oh, that's a win.
0: 8-0! Wow. At the Colts.
3: Oh.
4: Yep.
5: Win.
0: Take that, Daniel Jones. 9-0!
3: Somehow this is going to come back.
0: Niners at the Cowboys.
3: Come on.
5: Lost.
0: Oh!
2: I need to beat them.
3: He gets it.
0: 9-1. Titans at the Cowboys.
5: Win.
0: We're back.
3: We're back.
0: 10-1. Thanksgiving. Eagles are in the house.
5: We're having eagle for Thanksgiving.
0: 11-1. Take that, turducken, and an eagle. That sounds disgusting.
3: I'll raise you.
4: Terrible.
0: Cowboys at the Seahawks on a Monday night.
5: Lost.
3: Oh.
0: 11-2.
3: Okay.
0: At the Rams.
3: Whose house?
0: Or Del Tufo.
2: Yeah, me and TJ will be there.
5: Oh.
0: Loss.
2: Oh, come on now. Come on now.
0: Jaguars at the Cowboys.
3: Oh, come on, you got
5: that. Win.
2: You got that.
0: Oh. Giants at the Cowboys.
5: Win.
0: That's a 14-3 People's Mailman. Ladies and gentlemen.
3: Washington,
2: not see you.
0: Thank you, sir. There goes the People's Mailman in Texas. Hey.
3: See, what's going to happen is now Smith is going to put this on YouTube, right?
4: And
3: then all of these comments are going to be how delusional and stupid Cowboys fans are.
6: It's marvelous.
0: 14-3. Does that win the East?
3: That wins the Super Bowl.
4: Yeah, Darren in Atlanta, he was the first one we took the other day. He said 14-3 as well.
3: Yeah.
0: All right.
4: For the Cowboys.
2: It seems like they'll do very well if they play, if they don't play the really good teams.
0: good one.
3: That's perfect.
4: That's good.
0: We've got breaking news.
4: Ooh. Yeah, we do.
0: Somebody has announced a retirement tour in the National Football League next season.
7: All right, I see.
0: That's next. This is the Rich Eisen Show. What a way to finish up.
4: Idiots.
0: Wednesday.
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1: Pella.
0: O'Shea Jackson Jr. is here.
2: Hey, that was a hell of a read, bro.
0: Thank you. Look at
2: that. Yeah.
0: That's a round.
2: I'm the best.
1: Well done. That was pretty good.
0: I mean, so, earlier today, I did my power rankings of the NFL schedule.
2: Okay.
0: Games that are ranked the best, this, that, the other thing. Right there in the middle, I chose Ravens and Steelers, or Steelers at Ravens week 18, rather than their other game. Let me get that right. Pittsburgh against Baltimore. There's a week 15 home date, and then there's at Baltimore to finish week 18. I said that that would be a big game for various reasons. Could be for the division, could be for something else, or it could be Aaron Rodgers' last game as a Steeler, or wind up being a winner, go home game like this last Ravens, Steelers one was, where both coaches got one left and another one was told to leave.
2: Yeah.
0: Could be Aaron Rodgers' last game as either a Steeler or maybe period.
2: Wow.
0: And he met with the media today and dropped this nugget about his upcoming season.
3: Aaron, do you believe this could be your last year? Do you even think of that right now?
4: Yes. This is it. Yeah.
0: That's it.
1: Wow. He gave a little grin. I don't know.
0: You know what that grin is?
1: What is it?
0: If I may be fluent in this and haven't proved
1: it. I just don't know if you can ever.
0: No, it's just like the grin is like, I bet you didn't expect that.
1: Yeah. Okay.
0: Didn't expect that.
1: Okay.
0: Didn't expect that answer.
1: That quick.
0: Didn't expect me to say, come up here and just flat out give you an answer to your direct question.
1: Yeah, he is one of the guys, though. If you ask him a direct question, he does often.
0: Yep. Like, you ask me, answer. Is this the end? It is the end. This is the end of my career. And, you didn't expect me to give you that one, did you? So there it is.
1: Okay.
0: A farewell to the NFL season. And, I don't believe he's going to be, backtracking on that. I think that's it.
1: Yeah. Well, I
0: know everyone's like, how many percent? What if the Steelers, you're 8-2. You're really thinking it, like you're playing your head off. That's it. I don't think there's going to be any backtracking. And then you take a look at the schedule now, how it would be potentially different. Him against New England. There's one of them right there. Week 2, visit to New England. What else we're looking at here that might jump out at you? Where else? There's nothing really on his schedule that
2: last year would have been a farewell tour
0: of the ages.
1: Like the,
0: cause when it was the AFC North. East and the NFC North.
1: Yeah.
0: Yeah. I mean, there's just,
1: well, some of the other quotes that I saw.
0: I'm taking a look at they're playing the NFC South. And the only game that's outside of the NFC South that's an NFC team, which is, you know, that, if you will, 17th game that used to be called on the schedule, it's the one at Philadelphia.
1: That's fun.
0: But there's really, I'm just looking at other games that might be something where, I remember when I was here, I remember when I was there, memory lane type stuff. There's nothing like that on the calendar for him, but going to Paris.
2: Oof. Payree.
0: In his final season.
1: Seems like he was still on the fence about playing this year. One of the quotes I saw is he had a conversation with his wife and post-draft and decided to come back. So he was, still thinking about it up until late April.
0: Right. Makes sense.
2: Wish I could have seen him against the Bears one more time.
0: No doubt. That was such a bummer. That was the one game he couldn't answer the bell. He hurt his hand, right, last year?
1: Yeah, wrist, yeah.
0: Yeah. Yeah, I'm like looking at that schedule. There's nothing that really jumps out at it. But that, again, I didn't even know this would be, obviously, him coming out and saying this to reporters as well. You'd think, he might have shown up on Pat's show and said something, but he's saying, like, he was asked a direct question.
2: Yep.
0: He goes, yep.
2: Yep.
0: That's it.
4: He didn't hesitate either.
0: You know, and so the at the Ravens.
1: Yeah, he didn't hesitate. He just kind of said it.
0: What, what if that is that week 18 last game of the year where winner moves on, the loser goes home? Mm. Could that be it? And then obviously there'd be potential playoff games for him. Because I do believe the Steelers have improved from last year's roster. I really think they have. You know, I liked their draft. I understand everybody's like pointing out that you didn't get Mekhi Lemon. I liked their draft. I liked that kid Jeremy Bernard.
2: Mm-hmm. A lot of people do.
0: I think he's going to be really Jennings dunker. And don't you think he and Rodgers are going to get along like thick as thieves?
1: That's two guys. He's a Steeler.
4: Maybe. You
1: know, through and through. Dunker.
4: But I think Dunker, I don't know how he and Rodgers are going to get along, but the city of Pittsburgh is going to love the dude, man, for sure.
0: I kind of like it.
1: Steelers win total 7.5.
0: That's, I mean, why?

0: You go pick him in fantasy?
1: Good question. I don't know.
0: Situation.
1: I don't think so. Like, are you asking for you?
0: If I'm putting that situation,
1: Well, you'll take a flyer in a late round or something like that.
2: Yeah, for sure.
3: By the way, the last time the Steelers only won 7 games was 1998.
0: Wow.
1: Wow. I know, right? But him in the division is going to be great. You know, man, I just wish he was playing a couple of teams from his history. Just
2: I'm just saying, though, if we think the Bengals are going to win more games, those wins have to come somewhere.
1: Maybe not against them. I don't know.
3: Guys, the Browns did it. Okay.
2: But Browns are better.
3: Okay.
1: But he'll be in Paris. He's going to be, let's see, the Steelers are on Thursday Night Football against Cleveland at Cleveland.
2: Are we going to do this weird thing where, like, teams give him gifts and stuff before games?
1: And what would they give him?
0: I mean,
1: Here's a yurt for you? I don't know. I mean,
3: I doubt it. He ain't Kareem Abdul-Jabbar.
1: I mean, I don't recall. I mean, did people give Peyton Manning gifts? It really,
2: but he didn't really announce a retirement tour.
0: Not like that. Yeah.
1: I don't know.
2: Saying this is like,
0: send him some tough acting to an actor.
3: Boom.
1: Bing bong.
2: Bing bong.
1: That'll wrap it up. O'Shea Jackson and TJ Jefferson with Booker T on No Contest Wrestling. We're back to wrap it on Disney Plus.
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8: I'm going old school, and I've got Jim Harbaugh.
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0: Christine Lisi, breaking news. Steelers quarterback Aaron Rodgers told reporters he will retire after the 2026 NFL season, his 22nd in the league. 2 days after an NBA playoff debut for the ages, Victor Wembanyama leads the Spurs against the Thunder in Game 2 of the West Finals, 8 Eastern on ESPN Radio.
1: Thunder look to even a series against the Spurs in Game 2.
2: Here comes Oklahoma City running. Caruso leaving it for SGA, who slides it through the cylinder on the slam.
1: Western Conference final action begins on the ice between the Golden Knights and Avalanche.
3: Knights come in. Here's Marner working through the slot. Puck came off the stick. In front, they score!
1: Hanging up the cleats after 2026.
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7: The first pitch from Vasquez. Ohtani swings and sends it high in the air to deep right center. Merrill back at the wall. It is gone!
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8: How could they top Game 1? 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Thunder hosting Game 2 Wednesday, and as for that encore, well, OKC had a goal of pulling even in the series.
2: Here's SGA finding Dort on the left angle. Back to the MVP. Gildas Alexander drives down low, squares, jumps to his left and hits on a 10-footer. Oklahoma City leads by 11, their biggest of Game 2.
8: Oklahoma City building a double-digit lead in the second quarter. 11 would be the lead at the half. Third quarter, a bit tighter.
2: Wemby's going to pull for 3 and hits another one. His second triple of the third quarter has tied the game at 66. This is a 15-2 run for San Antonio after Luke Dort made an early bucket. Wemby has it on top against Jay Will. Off the bounce, drive, gets high in the air using the glass, miss, but grabs it with a right hand and flushes it. All in one motion, Wemby with the putback slam.
8: Mark Hastischer calling in here on ESPN Radio. Spurs making that comeback in the third quarter. Fourth quarter, Thunder looking at their MVP.
2: A.J. Mitchell finds SGA. 24 points for the MVP. Drive puts it high over Wemby. Puts it in. The floater over the 7-5 Frenchman.
9: Hartenstein has a body on Wemby, so Wemby can't come up the lane to meet SGA.
2: Looks for SGA. Finds him on the bounce. SGA drives inside the arc. Pulls back. Jumper. Good for SGA. 30 points in Game 2 as the Thunder lead by 7. 120-113, Thunder, 40 seconds to go.
9: They ISO'd him on the left side, and he made him pay.
8: Up 7 there, Thunder winning by 9. 122-113, they split the first 2 in Oklahoma City. Thunder winning for a 9th straight time following a loss in the postseason. They are 8-1 in Game 2s under Mark Daigneault. Shai Gilgeous-Alexander, 30 points, 9 assists in the win.
10: Honestly speaking, I think we just did a better job of attacking them. In the first game, I still feel like we got like really good looks. They just didn't go down. But we got a little bit more comfortable with their type of defense. Obviously, it's very unique, different from literally every other defense in the league, so it takes some getting used to. But we're still going to have to keep getting better throughout this series if we want a chance to win the series. Really good team, really good defensive team, really good. They check all the boxes, so we're going to have to continue to get better. Tonight wasn't good enough to win the series, and we know that. So we'll take the W, but we got to keep getting better. They're a good team. They're going to challenge you, and they've challenged people all year, and that's why they're a good team. And it's no different. It's vice versa. Like, we're going to challenge them. They're going to want to win. They're going to have to get better, and that's what's going to come down to. So that's what we got to focus on. We did that tonight. We got better offensively, defensively from Game 1 to Game 2. We got to keep doing that for Game 3.
8: Thunder improving to 9-1 this postseason. 9th. Defending champ to win at least 8 of their first 9, to win at least 9 of their first 10 playoff games. 6 of the previous 8 went on to win the title. You heard the game right here on ESPN Radio. Mark Cast Assure, PJ Colissimo had the call for us, of course. Back to Oklahoma City. Mark?
4: Jay, thank you very much. The Oklahoma City Thunder have evened these Western Conference Finals at a game apiece. Shai Gilgeous-Alexander, who'd been frustrated in game one, gets for 30 points tonight. Isaiah Hartenstein, PJ, had a huge fourth quarter defending Victor Wembanyama, coming up with offensive rebounds, defensive rebounds, and this series is headed to San Antonio even.
9: Yeah, San Antonio had put themselves in position to get back in the game, but they would get stops on the initial shot of a possession, but then OKC would outwork them and come up with an offensive rebound or a loose ball. That was the difference in the fourth quarter. That and a pair of threes, despite everything that had happened, San Antonio twice was in one possession, and they missed two good threes. Devin Vassell, who was on fire in the second half, you really can't fault him. It was the first shot he missed in the second half. Julian Champagne had a tough night, 1 for 7 from the three-point line, and that was close to the difference for these teams. The fourth quarter, you just saw they outworked them. Too many loose balls, too many bounces on the floor, and Shai Gilgeous-Alexander was not going to let them lose tonight. Every time it got close, he came up with the big shot. San Antonio just didn't have enough answers. Big concern for both teams. Injuries. We got a lot of injured players. Who's going to be able? That injury report tomorrow and Friday is going to be very, very telling.
4: Jalen Williams went out first quarter. A.J. Mitchell looks like he did something to himself in the fourth quarter. But the key is De'Aaron Fox missed the first two games of the series ankle. Dylan Harper, apparent right leg. And that's huge. The guard play of San Antonio is huge against SGA. And they could be potentially down two. We'll find out in the next couple days.
9: And Steph Castle can't keep doing what he's doing. Doesn't matter that he scores 25 points if he turns the ball over 9 times. I'm not saying he's not playing well. He's working on defense. He's got to play SGA among other players. But 9 turnovers tonight, 11 on Monday, that's just not going to get it done.
4: Depth is a key, and you got to give a ton of credit to the Oklahoma City bench. 57 points off that bench tonight. 3 in double figures. Alex Caruso, 17. 4 in double figures. McCain, Wallace had 12. Mitchell had 10. And the Oklahoma City Thunder have even the best of 7 Western Conference Finals at a game apiece. Thunder 122. The San Antonio Spurs 113. For PJ Carlosimo, I'm Mark Kestisher. Right here on your home for the NBA, ESPN Radio, and the ESPN app. Let's go back to our pal Jay Reynolds in the studio.
8: All right, Mark, you mentioned the Thunder bench outscoring the Spurs. Thunder with 57 points. San Antonio 25 off the bench. Bench outscoring the Spurs, tying their most bench points in a playoff game since the team moved to Oklahoma City in 2008. Spurs snapping a 3-game win streak in the playoffs. Of course, making a deep run in the postseason. Certainly going to take it out of you, San Antonio coach Mitch Johnson.
11: Yeah, it feels like that's always at this time of the season in every sport, right? You have to get to the end to give yourself a chance. And I think, again, that's why we have to continue to trust our depth, and guys have to step up and when their name's called, answer the bell and be able to give us some quality minutes. And then as you do get tired and the physicality heightens and the intensity is ever so present, you got to execute. And so there's something there where there's a mental, a physical, and an emotional challenge, I guess you could say. And you have to be able to do that in the micro every possession and then in the macro in terms of the totality of how you have a disposition and work a game for 48 minutes.
8: Victor Wembanyama, 21 points, 17 rebounds, 4 blocks in the game 2 loss. Series even at 1, game 3 Friday in San Antonio. Tonight, again, right here on ESPN Radio, game 2 of the Eastern Conference Finals. Knicks hosting the Cavs after that memorable game 1, and just how memorable it is for you depends on your perspective. If you happen to be a fan of one of the teams, Knicks rallying from down 22 in the fourth quarter and win by 11 in overtime. ESPN analyst Danny Green.
12: It was tough to watch, tough to see. I think there's a number of parties, and mainly it starts, I think, the bulk of it is probably the coaching staff, about 60% of it. But James Harden is one of them, Donovan Mitchell as well. But there was a streak there that was going on. I was waiting for them to call a timeout. It just didn't happen. You know, there was a 22-1 run by the Knicks, and they didn't get a timeout till it was a 5-point game. You're up 22. You wait till it gets close to 5 to call a timeout. And then the adjustments defensively. They didn't make the right adjustments. James wasn't one of the better defenders. I disagree with Kenny there. And I was giving James some grace earlier today on the show saying, you know, he played decent defense. But to start, no, it wasn't really that good of defense. This was too easy. And they conceded the switch time and time again and let Jalen Brunson just slow cook them the whole fourth quarter. So that was on the coach. And then, of course, those two guys that are the leaders of the team with James Harden and Donovan Mitchell.
8: And the Knicks rally for the game one win over the Cavs. Our Vanessa Richardson, part of our NBA on ESPN Radio broadcast, catching up with Cleveland center ahead of game two.
13: Here with Evan Mobley. Evan, what was kind of the message in the locker room after the game?
14: We got to get the next one. That's always is the message. Anytime you go into the playoffs, you got to move on to the next. So,
13: still a lot of series left. How do you mentally turn the page?
14: We've done this before. Just focus on what we can control and lock it on the next game.
13: You were fantastic and made a big impact defensively, which is, of course, nothing new for you. What did you learn that you can take into tomorrow?
14: Just keep doing the same things I've been doing all playoffs, honestly. Just protect the paint and help my teammate.
13: One positive, you had a really balanced scoring sheet. A lot of guys made an impact when you look at that box score. How can that collective effort help you get a game to win?
14: We were playing good basketball the whole game, last game, besides the fourth. So we just do that again and just maintain that lead and finish strong.
13: Thanks, Evan.
14: Appreciate it.
8: Game two tonight at Madison Square Garden. We'll have it. The NBA playoffs are on ESPN Radio, presented by Gusto. Our coverage begins at 7:30 Eastern. Right now, SportsCenter all night from the NBA postseason to the Stanley Cup playoffs, conference final round, Western Conference, Vegas, Colorado, in Denver.
3: Passing to Malinsky, shooting, blocked out high, goes right to Hutton out of the box, gloves it to himself, opens up, closing, he shoots, blocker save, rebound, they score! Brett Howden on the rebound, on the shot by Ben Hutton, a jailbreak goal for the Knights, 3-0.
8: Vegas, a 3-0 lead on the road in game one. Avs rally, a couple of third period goals to pull within 3-2. But Vegas puts it away with an empty netter.
3: But this one is headed to the books. Hats off syrup in game one. Vegas 4, Colorado 2. The Knights use a 3-0 lead on their path to victory. Coughlin, Dorothea, Howden, and Nick Dowd to make it a 4-2 final. The Knights take a 1-0 series lead in the Western Conference final.
8: Fox Sports 98-9, 4-2 in game one. Vegas winning it on the road. They've won 8 of the last 9 series openers. They led 3-0, and they win it 4-2. They're 5-2 on the road this postseason, and they take game one in Denver. Forward Mitch Marner with our Emily Kaplan. Brett Howden, his 9th goal of the postseason, entered the postseason with 9 goals in 43 playoff games, now has 9 goals this postseason. Avs shut out through 2 periods before scoring in the third. 91 straight playoff games with a goal, 4th longest streak all time. Cale Makar did not play. 2nd missed playoff game of his career. Upper body injury. ESPN analyst PK Subban.
15: Okay, so what does Colorado do now that Cale Makar's out? And I said, pray. Because he's that impactful of a player. Like, he really is. It's a big void. Like, you could see Taves didn't look himself out there today. Brent Burns is getting extended, and you can't point the finger at him because of where he's at in his career. So you're asking players to eat up those minutes that Cale Makar plays, and you just can't. You can't perform at that level when you're talking about a player that's a generational talent, which he is.
8: Game two, Friday night in Denver. It's 8 o'clock Eastern on ESPN. Right now, SportsCenter all night.
16: Aaron Rodgers says he is done after this year.
17: I think you're going to get whatever Aaron Rodgers has left.
18: And I don't believe he's going to be backtracking on that. I think that's it.
8: Steelers quarterback Aaron Rodgers saying on Wednesday that this 2026 season will indeed be his last. The 4-time MVP signing that 1-year contract worth upwards of $25 million with the Steelers, which reunites him with coach Mike McCarthy, who was his coach for 13 seasons with the Packers.
19: I mean, I love Mike. Mike and I spent a lot of time together. A lot of great highs over the years. A lot of respect for him. And it's pretty amazing. Guy's coached at 3 iconic franchises now with Green Bay and Dallas. You know, it was surreal, honestly, sitting in the meeting, the first 8 o'clock meeting on Monday. Took me back to being a 22-year-old kid, sitting in Green Bay, listening to Mike's first meeting in 2006. So, it's fun. I mean, it's like a pinch me moments, you know, have been happening the last few days. Getting to sit next to James Campen in the meetings is fun. Jahri Evans was a teammate of mine. You know, he's on the staff now, was a, you know, Hall of Famer, should be a Hall of Famer. So that's pretty cool too. So a lot of connections.
20: Rodgers adding he thought his career in Pittsburgh was over after former Steelers coach Mike Tomlin resigned after the team's wild card playoff loss to Houston in January. Rodgers, now 42 years old, calling this now a full circle moment to be able to play for Mike McCarthy once again. ESPN analyst Booger McFarland.
21: Good for Aaron Rodgers. He's a four-time MVP. He's going to be a first ballot Hall of Famer, and everybody's going to salute and applaud his career. I thought he should have retired last year, but the fact that he's announcing it before the season, I think, gives everybody around the league, including defensive coordinators, one more opportunity not only to laud him, but to try to beat him. I think the fact that he's coming back with Mike McCarthy, a guy who he's very familiar with, I think he's going to get the best out of Aaron Rodgers. And let's just hope for every Pittsburgh Steeler fan out there, this is not a swan song we can go around and pass out rocking chairs after games and all that stuff. Let's hope that you can get the best version of Aaron Rodgers, because he's truly one of the all-time greats in our game.
20: McCarthy and Rodgers spoke weekly, sometimes multiple times within a week, as Aaron Rodgers worked through his decision-making process before signing that one-year deal to return to the Steelers. Returning to the mound, but even making a contribution prior to that. That's next. Sports Center All Night continues. It's ESPN Radio.
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1: 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Well, what do you know? Would you look at that? And it's actually one time you can look at the sun.
2: Here goes Heidemann, spins in the paint, lofts it up. No, rebound Edwards with 9 seconds. Connecticut does not have a timeout. Leisure Walker pushes up, in stride Burke, and lays it in, plus the foul. Connecticut leads.
1: NBC Sports Boston Sun, an 80-78 win over the Storm, Connecticut's first win of the season. They snap a five-game losing streak. Storm falling to 1-4 to start the season, tying the worst five-game start in franchise history. Wings and Sky were in a 10-point game.
3: 8 on the shot clock now for Beckers. 4 seconds. Beckers gets downhill, lays it high off the window. Dallas does exactly what they want to do right there. Take up time off the clock and score late in the clock.
1: That's what they do. USA Network with the call. Wings a 10-point win, 99-89. Jessica Shepherd with 18 points, 10 rebounds, career-high 12 assists. Second career triple-double. It's the first triple-double in the WNBA this season. Paige Becker, 24 points on 11 of 19 shooting, extending her streak of games scoring at least 15-10. Longest active in the WNBA. AZ Fudd, dozen points, tying her career high, back-to-back game scoring in double figures. Fever and fire in the other game of the night.
3: Fox trying to slow down Mitchell. And look at Timpson soaring in for the offensive rebounds. The ball movement from the Fever leads to three more for Mitchell. That's a great example of it from Sarah Williams.
4: Yeah, I think you have to get the best out of what you can for your players, right? And Leah Boston continues to go to work.
1: USA Network Fever, a 90-73 win over the Fire. Aaliyah Boston, 24 points, 8 of 11 from the floor, hit 2 of her 4 three-pointers, 24 points, 8 rebounds after missing the last game with a lower leg injury. Fever, a 90-point game. They've scored 85 or more in 5 consecutive games to start the season. SportsCenter All Night, ESPN Radio to baseball. Dodgers with Shohei Ohtani as the starting pitcher. And also in the lineup. So he was the first one in the batter's box in the top of the first in San Diego.
5: It's the first pitch from Vasquez. Ohtani swings and sends it high in the air to deep right center. Merrill back at the wall. It is gone! Shohei Ohtani mauls the first pitch from Randy Vasquez.
1: Certainly helping himself right out of the gate. And as for the mound,
5: ninth pitch coming from Ohtani DeLoriano. It's strike three, and everybody knew it. A sinker from Ohtani. They get his fourth K of the game.
1: AM 570 LA Sports. Ohtani's second career leadoff homer in a game that he started as pitcher, first in the regular season. He allowed 3 hits in 5 innings, shortest outing of the season. Lowered his ERA to .73, second lowest by a Dodgers pitcher through 8 starts of a season since earned runs became official in 1912. Oh, by the way, Dodgers shut out the Padres 4-0. Padres are shut out for the 4th time this season, 3rd time this month. Shut out 10 times by the Dodgers over the last 5 seasons. No other team has shut them out more than 5 times over that span. Speaking of shutouts, Pirates and Cardinals.
6: Going for somebody that doesn't, you know, usually fit that profile. Here's a line drive toward the right field corner. Short wall out there, and it's gone. Right down the line. Spencer Horwitz homers off McGreevy again, and the Pirates open with a 1-0 lead. Swanson, the right-hander of the Cardinals, sets and delivers. Swinging a ball line to left. That's down for a base hit. Sliding Fermin to cut it off from the wall. Running on the pitch, Gonzalez. He's around third, and he'll come in to score on the offline throw. And they're going to say that he missed third base. And he did not. 2 runs are in on Reynolds' double. 7-0 Pirates in St. Louis.
1: Pirates adding insurance in that 8th inning with a 2-run double from Brian Reynolds. No relation. 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The Fan. Pirates a 7-0 shutout of the Cardinals. The win snaps a 4-game losing streak. Pittsburgh's 6th shutout this season. Tied for the 2nd most in baseball. Cardinals are shut out for the 3rd time this season, second time in the last three games. Brewers also with a shutout on Wednesday.
7: Cabrera brings home the pitch, and Hamilton rips one into center, down for a base hit. Around third, and headed for home is Freeland. Now the ball gets past PCA. Ortiz still running. He's going to score. Hamilton around third. He's on his way home. Here's the throw. Hamilton, that first slide is safe. Three runs on one swing from David Hamilton.
1: 620 WTMJ, Brewers, a 5-0 shutout of the Cubs, who are shut out for the sixth time this season. Brewers get their first series sweep of three or more at Wrigley since 2021. Braves, meanwhile, continue to win.
8: Looking for a base hit right here. And Austin hits a deep drive to center. Ruiz back to the wall. He just manhandled this thing. It's a three-run homer by Austin Riley to straightaway center field. And it's now a 3-1 Braves lead in the top of the second.
1: 680 the fan. Braves a 9-1 win over the Marlins. Atlanta's 34th win in 50 games. Time for their third best 50-game start since 1900. Eighth 9-run game this season as the Braves beat the Marlins 9-1. All evened up in Oklahoma City with an interesting move by the Thunder. That's next at ESPN Radio.
0: 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Two rivals collide in the NL Central. Jordan Walker leads the St. Louis Cardinals into American Family Field to go head-to-head with Jake Bowers and the Milwaukee Brewers.
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1: SportsCenter All Night, taking you to 6 o'clock Eastern Time. Evan, Canty, Michelle, unsportsmanlike each weekday morning, 6 to 10 Eastern, here on ESPN Radio. Aaron Rodgers says this season will be his last in the NFL. Golden Knights striking first. They surprised the Avs on their ice in Denver, taking the first one on the road. Thunder able to pull even in the series with the Spurs. They take game two at home.
2: Wallace gets it to Shea Gilgeous-Alexander. The two-time MVP bounces back with a 30-point game, and the Thunder bounce back. The Western Conference Finals are even at a game apiece. Oklahoma City beats San Antonio 122-113.
1: Mark Kestisher calling it right here on ESPN Radio. Thunder get the win. Even the series at one after dropping the first one in double overtime to San Antonio. Shea Gilgeous-Alexander, a 30-point game as the Thunder improved to 9-1 this postseason. Alex Caruso, 17 points in his 25 minutes. He spoke with our George Sedano.
3: AC, epic game. In game one, you guys fall short. In this one, you come out victorious. What was the difference?
4: Yeah, I think we executed a little better throughout the 48 minutes of the game. Game one, we had too many like lulls for a couple of minutes at a time, or we didn't play how we needed to. We still had that tonight, but we were quicker to get the ship righted.
3: Now, last season, en route to winning a championship, you guys were down before in multiple series. How do you pull from those experiences on this journey?
4: I mean, we've been in the same situations, obviously a different team, you know, so some of that's a little different, but just having a Warriors mentality, you know, you got to go out and win the game in front of you, and we did that tonight.
3: Jalen Williams, unfortunately, out for the second half. You guys had nearly half your points coming off the bench when he went down. A lot of those points came up for you guys, and we're able to be productive in those scenarios. What does it say about this group, how they've been able to overcome those type of injuries?
4: Yeah, I mean, that's our strength as a team, you know, is the depth we have and the amount of guys that know how to play the game the right way. And I think we did that. You know, we got big minutes from guys like Kaysen, Jared, Jay Will. Like, a lot of guys came in and were productive.
3: Isaiah Hartenstein in that fourth quarter was incredible. 8 rebounds, okay, in that fourth quarter. What do you tell me about the big men tonight battling Wemby in that particular battle down low?
4: Yeah, you just got to take pride. You know, you're only good as your last game. That's the NBA saying. So we just wanted to make sure he came out and played with the right effort.
3: And then lastly, you're going on the road now. So what is the mindset? What does the next day or so or 48 hours look like?
4: Rest, recover, watch film, see where we can get better.
3: Alex, congratulations. Thank you.
4: Yeah, thanks. Appreciate it.
1: Thunder going to 8-1 in game twos under Mark Daigneault after they bounced back after the game one loss earlier on ESPN Radio. Jim Traber from WWLS, the sports animal in Oklahoma City.
5: The number one problem in game one for the Thunder is they played like a bunch of sissies. I mean, they didn't do anything, man. Nobody got physical at all. And Wembanyama did whatever he wanted to do. I mean, Wembanyama got his first foul in the middle of the fourth quarter. So, I mean, if they're not going to play physical, they have no chance. And today they did. Now, listen, they let Hartenstein beat you-know-what out of Wembanyama. I mean, there's no doubt about it. He was holding him and pulling on him and everything like that. But if they're going to let you do it, then you go ahead and do it.
1: Jalen Williams, 4 points in 7 minutes, left the game in the first quarter, didn't return.
5: J-Dub has got to be done. I mean, this is the third time he's hurt a hamstring. You never know. The most amazing thing about a hamstring is that you never, ever know when it's right until you go full speed. And then suddenly you're going full speed and it pulls again. So I just cannot believe, as great as this young kid is, I don't think you can take chances. I don't think you can play him. I mean, I know everybody would want him to play, but I just don't think you can play him anymore.
1: Teams are banged up. Jalen Williams, early exit, leaving in the first, received treatment on that hamstring near the Oklahoma City bench, but the team announced just after halftime he would not return due to left hamstring tightness. Meanwhile, Spurs rookie guard Dylan Harper injuring his right hamstring in game two. He leaves in the third quarter. Bigger loss to their respective teams? Here's our Stephen A. Smith.
6: It's really tough to call because I walked into this series believing that J-Dub had to be available for Oklahoma City in order for them to win this series. But Harper, look at the way he played in game one, 24-11-7, if I remember correctly. And then to be the kind of player that he is, again, you see the other guys coming off the bench and producing for San Antonio, and you know they've got some bodies. But does that compare to Wallace and McCain and Mitchell and these guys coming off the bench for Oklahoma City in the absence of Jalen Williams? I think that gives Oklahoma City a slight edge in this series against San Antonio. I think Harper's a bigger loss, and that would facilitate Oklahoma City being able to steal one of these games, games three or four.
1: Talking about coming off the bench and contributing, Isaiah Hartenstein, 10 points, 13 rebounds in the win for the Thunder. ESPN insider Brian Windhorst.
7: The move to put Isaiah Hartenstein, I mean, Isaiah Hartenstein only played 12 minutes in the first game, and there was a case to be made that he might not play almost at all because it was hard to play the two bigs. They used mostly wings on him in the first game, and I spent the last 36 hours, Scott, making the case that that wasn't a bad strategy. Well, Mark Dagenault knows a little bit more than me, and so he went to playing straight bigs on him, and the difference was profound. Isaiah Hartenstein was in a full-out wrestling match with Victor the entire night. And so in game one, Victor gets 10 baskets in the paint and 13 free throws, okay? Tonight, 3 baskets in the paint, 2 free throws. That's a massive difference. That's the effect of big on big, the effect of the malleability of the Thunder roster. And yeah, I mean, the guard play is going to be big, but if they can cut down Victor's just sheer ability to dominate in the paint, It balances the game out. Excellent adjustment by Dagenault. Excellent game. Arguably one of the best games Hartenstein's played in the Thunder uniform.
8: Shai Gilgeous-Alexander, 12 of 24, had 30, 3 of 6 from 3. The numbers are one thing, but in terms of what you saw, what's notable?
7: Yeah, this is the best game he's had in several weeks. You know, I mean, the Lakers really sold out trying to stop him, and there was definitely the Spurs game plan in game one. And especially when Jalen Williams went out, they just needed him to be himself, and that was what we got tonight. 50% shooting game. Over the last 5 games, Scott, he'd been in the low 40s. This is a guy who shot 55% in the regular season. Got back to the line, got back to his mid-range, was able to shake 3 of those double teams. Hunted getting to his spots. Back to that 30-point number. Grade A MVP performance tonight combined with the defense on Wembanyama. This is why this series is 1-1.
1: SGA, 30 points on 12 of 24 shooting. Missed all 3 threes. He gets 9 assists to go with those 30 points as the Thunder pull even in the series with the 122-113 win in Game 2 in Oklahoma City over the Spurs. Series now essentially a best of 5. Sports Center All Night, ESPN Radio.
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10: You open the floor up a little bit, just takes the right guys shooting basketball, crowd that we have. Anything can happen. Anything can happen. You don't want to give up ever.
1: Game 3 of the Western Conference coming up Friday in San Antonio. Tonight, here on ESPN Radio, Game 2 of the Eastern Conference Finals. Knicks hosting Game 2 against the Cavs after quite a memorable Game 1 where we saw New York come from down 22 in the fourth quarter to win by 11 in overtime. To the guys at PTI.
11: All right, Wilbon, what is your biggest takeaway from the Knicks comeback?
12: God, I got to come up with one. Tony, it's going to be strange given all that happened and didn't happen and what Cleveland did to choke the game away and the Knicks. And Jalen Brunson being heroic. But you know you've been in Madison Square Garden far many more times than me and over a longer period than I have. But it's the world's most famous arena for a reason. It's the best basketball gym in the world. And it was funereal with 8 minutes to go in the game. People were trickling out. They're thinking, I gotta get some sleep. I got an early alarm in the morning to get to Wall Street or wherever they got to get. And it's deathly. There's nothing going on. But you know how it can turn in the garden. And all of a sudden, yeah, the Knicks start the 18-1 run, and it builds and it builds and it builds into the most frantic place in the world in the moment, live. And the Cavaliers can't do anything about it. The Cavaliers were paralyzed. And it was just that transition, right, from, okay, here we go again. And you know how the Knicks fans can get, because you've been one of them as a kid and all your young life.
11: Time.
12: They went from, oh my God, here we go again, to this unbelievable victory. And it's all of that that I will take away from being there last night.
11: Cleveland is the road team. They're the lower seed in this. They have to win a game in Madison Square Garden to win the series.
12: Yes.
11: This was the game. This was the golden ticket that they were given, and they couldn't cash the ticket. Historically, in the last 30 years, teams that are behind in the playoffs by 22 points at some point in the fourth quarter, maybe the beginning, not halfway in, could be the beginning. Their record is 1-594, and that's why Cleveland has to win that game. I'm not, you know, I'm not much on game ones because I usually think it's something that can be reversed because there's a lot of time.
12: Yeah.
11: Mike,
12: yeah.
11: I think, and I'd pick Cleveland to win this series. I think that was so devastating last night that I could honestly see there not being any time now. I could see the Knicks sweeping the series, couldn't you? I don't think it's going to happen, but I could not see that at all before last night, before halfway through the fourth quarter, and I can see that now.
12: Not even with 8 minutes left could you see a sweep because it was going to go the other way in game one. That's it.
11: No,
12: we're done.
1: And now heading to Thursday's game two, adjustments for Cleveland. Former NBA guard Darren Collison.
13: We all know James Harden's defensive liability, right? And he's as great as he is offensively. He does have some mishaps defensively, but that's just no excuse. Like at the end of the day, you know, if you know your teammate needs help, you just got to be a little bit more help on the strong side. Knowing that James Harden is on an island a little bit with Jalen Brunson, you probably got to send a double team and then make somebody else beat you other than Jalen Brunson, especially when he has it going. When he has it going, you want to send two to the ball and maybe let Mikal Bridges or Josh Hart or OG Anunoby beat you from the outside rather than, you know, Jalen Brunson just carving up in the paint.
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14: But this one is headed to the books. Hats off, you're up in game one. Vegas 4, Colorado 2. The Knights use a 3-0 lead on their path to victory. Coughlin, Dorothea, Howden, and Nick Dowd to make it a 4-2 final. The Knights take a 1-0 series lead in the Western Conference final.
1: Fox Sports 98.9. Vegas built a 3-0 lead. They win it 4-2 on the road in Denver over the Avs in game one. Golden Knights now 5-2 on the road this postseason. ESPN analyst PK Subban.
15: Everything from top to bottom as the team, starting with the coach John Tortorella setting the tone coming in 2 months ago with this team, and we're seeing it's paying dividends. Their depth was there. We saw Dowd on the insurance goal to get it, but also the work by Colton Sissons and their third and fourth line on that goal that Dylan Coughlin scored to start off things today. So outside of it, it's a total team effort for Vegas. Top to bottom, this is Colorado's first loss at home during the playoffs, guys. No one's been able to beat them at home. And it was soundly, from top to bottom. They weathered the storm at the start, but we didn't talk about Nathan MacKinnon until the end of the game. You know, Logan O'Connor was probably the most talked about player for us for Colorado, and I said it before the game during the first intermission that if we're talking about Logan O'Connor with the Colorado Avalanche and him being the most of a threat to the Vegas Golden Knights, that's exactly what Vegas wanted. This was a textbook road win from the Vegas Golden Knights and a hell of a way to start off the conference final. There's a long way to go, a lot of hockey left to be played, but this team's been playing great of late, and they're still playing well right now.
1: Game two coming up Friday night in Denver, 8 o'clock on ESPN. Thursday, game one for the East. Hurricanes finally returning to the ice after nearly 2 weeks off. They'll host Montreal coming off seven-game series against both the Sabres and the Lightning before that. ESPN analyst Mark Messier.
16: Yeah, look, this is not a good scenario for a great scenario for Montreal playing back-to-back game sevens when basically Carolina swept through the first two rounds. I can only tell you that there's been a lot of talk about Carolina having 11 days off. Well, I was in a scenario in the 80s where we had a long layoff, 10 or 11 days before we faced Philadelphia in the finals. And yeah, sure, you might not feel great the first game because it's sluggish. It's hard to practice the intensity that you play with. But ultimately, in the end, every day off is like months of rest and getting your body ready and rested. You think about 82 games during the regular season, you never have this kind of rest. So Carolina's coming into this series incredibly rested. This is going to be a tall task for Montreal to turn around quickly and get themselves engaged mentally into this next series there, because if they get behind, they got to come to the party on time this series, or it'll be a short one.
1: Game one coming up tonight. 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
17: Aaron. Aaron Rodgers says he is done after this year.
18: I think you're going to get whatever Aaron Rodgers has left.
19: And I don't believe he's going to be backtracking on that. I think that's it.
1: Aaron Rodgers back for one more season. That'll be it. But he's spending his final season with the guy he spent 13 years with in Green Bay and Mike McCarthy. ESPN Steelers reporter Brooke Pryor.
20: Both of them use the same word to describe being reunited, and that is surreal. Mike McCarthy said it was really special to walk out on the field for their first OTA practice alongside Aaron Rodgers on Monday. And Rodgers said he's been living in a series of pinch me moments, not only working with McCarthy, but also some of the assistants and teammates he was with in Green Bay, including offensive line coach James Campen, Jari Evans, who was one of his teammates in Green Bay, now a coach here. And he also said that it was kind of surreal to be sitting in the team meeting at 8 a.m. Monday morning. He said he felt like he was a 22-year-old back in Green Bay in 2006. And it's fitting because then 20 years later, Rodgers was actually a huge part of McCarthy being hired here in Pittsburgh when he suggested to GM Omar Khan early in the offseason, hey, you guys should take a look at Mike McCarthy, bring him in for an interview, see what happens. Rodgers said once that happened, then his interest was piqued because of that full circle aspect of this. And now they're just getting started for this last ride and they're going to go out together.
1: Reunited with his future Hall of Fame quarterback. Meanwhile, there's another coach impressed with an incoming rookie. That's next. SportsCenter All Night continues. It's ESPN Radio.
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16: A really good year. He knows that I need to find a way to control the narrative. So what does he do? He doesn't announce that he's coming back until after the draft. He doesn't want to get caught by surprise by saying, I'm returning, and have the Steelers take Ty Simpson in the first round, and suddenly I'm not playing, because that's what happened to Russell Wilson. Signed with the Giants. Giants take Jackson Dart, and suddenly you're sitting on the bench from week four on, right? So he played that game all the way through. It's Will Howard, and it's Drew Aller, and it's a couple of projects on the bench. Everything is clear. I'll come back for one more year. If he has another good year, guess what? He'll come back and play again. But if he has a bad year, it's his way of saying, well, this is it for me. I said this was it. I'm done. And I'm going to keep as much of my image and reputation as possible. Even if this year goes bad, it's the last year for Aaron Rodgers. He said he was retiring. It's okay. He's hedging his bets in a perfect way. And he has won, because now if he retires after this year, if it's a bad year, he can say, yeah, it was time. I knew it. I knew it all along. I announced. That's why I announced it when I did. But instead, because he said it a bunch of times now, if he has another 24-7 type year and the Steelers wind up winning the division or they go to the playoffs, he has a good playoff game. Oh, I could do one more year. I could come back and do one. But this is it. 2027 is my last year. Like, he has won that battle. But if you think for a second he's going to not come back if he has a decent year this year, you don't know Aaron Rodgers.
17: Oi.
16: Oi.
17: Yeah, he's not going anywhere, Jason. He's not going anywhere. He's not going anywhere if he does good. He ain't going nowhere if he does bad. You've made me realize all this.
16: I have.
17: Yes, you have. In just pointing pointing me in the right direction of how Aaron Rodgers has handled the media the last couple of years and how he is saying it's his last year every year. I just forgot that maybe he's been saying this. It was the announcement, like our producer Ian said, by ESPN, the notification. It seemed more official than in years past. But, yeah, he's not.

0: with Aaron Rodgers.
1: I think we're stuck. You just made me realize all this.
0: We're stuck.
1: Just like the Clippers are stuck with Kawhi Leonard, we as a whole are stuck with Aaron Rodgers.
0: You might be stuck with Kawhi longer than the Steelers are stuck with Rodgers.
1: No, he's not going nowhere.
0: Yeah, I know, but Kawhi's got more time on his contract.
1: Listen. I know I'm stuck. So are we.
0: Yeah, listen,
1: as football fans with add-on.
0: As we know last night, I've told you, I am from the future.
1: Yes, right? You are.
0: You know, I told last night in the third quarter, the Knicks are going to win the game, and they won.
1: You did.
0: The last future I was in was 2035.
1: Yes.
0: You still have Kawhi Leonard.
1: And Aaron Rodgers is still playing football.
0: Yes, Aaron Rodgers still playing. He's back with the Jets.
1: He's back
0: with in 2035. Yes. The only team that would care.
1: That's the one. That's the one.
0: Hoping for a fresh start.
1: Right.
0: Says that 2035, this is it. This is my final year.
1: Jets still looking for an interception.
0: This is all. Yes. They've had no interceptions since 2024. Still looking for their first one.
1: Boy.
0: Yeah. It's going to be tough. Geno Smith is the head coach.
1: Oh, wow.
0: The Jets
1: that's the full circle moment right there. Oy. Who's misunderstood more? Homelander or Aaron Rodgers?
2: Boy.
1: Boy.
2: This was a bit of hot take theater.
0: Exit Albata Fresca at Monsi Bolaños. For Monsi, I'm Jason. Coming up next, my buddy Ben Malley. 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
2: Knicks.
1: Oi.
2: Oi. I'll spell it the ending, mate.
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0: In the NBA, the Thunder have evened the series against the Spurs.
1: Shea across the timeline draws a double. Left wing Wallace. Down the lane, Caruso to the rim for finishing touches, baby. AC lays it in with a left hand. Thunder 122, the Spurs 113. We're on the brink of getting this thing even at Paycom Center.
0: You heard it on the Thunder Radio Network. That was the final score. The MVP, Shea Gilgeous-Alexander, led the way with 30 points and 9 assists. Caruso off the bench dropped 16 points. Victor Wembanyama in the loss had 21 points, 17 rebounds, and 6 assists. San Antonio also had 21 turnovers as a team compared to OKC, who only had 9. At the Stanley Cup West Final in Game 1, the Golden Knights defeated the Avalanche 4-2. In Major League Baseball, the Dodgers shut out the Padres in San Diego 4-0. Shohei Ohtani with the leadoff home run in the victory. I'm Monty Bolaños.
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8: Turns out the sequel was not quite the equal, at least not to Game 1. Welcome in the beginning of another night of the Ben Maller Show. 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We help you out. You need some your food or drinks or whatever, we got you covered right here all night long, coast to coast. I know. Border to border and beyond, on the vast and irresistibly powerful microphones of FSR emanating live from the court, the kangaroo court of the overnight guaranteed human from the world famous Fox Sports Radio Studios, where the Buckeye Sodbuster reminds us this hour made possible by our friends at Tire Rack. I see Supermarket Steve over there and Analog Al nodding their heads. 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Yeah, try to avoid that, right? Well, actually, I think the people at Tire Rack probably want you to do that, because then you'll have to buy more tires because you'll destroy your tires.
9: Get them out.
8: Yeah, come on. Burn, baby, burn. All right, so our lead this hour from the Sooner State. It is the time of the year, if you look at your sports talk radio calendar, and who doesn't have one of those? This is the time of the year where every night there's a basketball game, and then we come in here and yappity, yappity, yappity. So we go to the Sooner State, the scene of the crime, the Hippodome, for game number 2 of the Western Finals. The Thunder looking to...
10: Number 2.
8: Yes. Looking to bounce back and even things up with the Spurs. And I don't know if you're watching or not. This is where we make the big money here. This is where we earn our money, watching these playoff games. So you don't have to. It's our good mitzvah of the day. So former Clipper Shea Gilgeous-Alexander bouncing back from a stink bomb he had in the opening game of this series. Had 30 points. I'm told that's good. The Bald Mamba, Alex Caruso, 17 off the bench, and OKC was okay. They beat the Spurs by 9 in Game 2. Internet conspiracy theorists are convinced that the officials were in compliance here. They got the nod from headquarters. The Thunder finished with a massive advantage in bench scoring, 57-25. But the better story is in the losing locker room, so we'll jump off on that particular point. Let us discuss the question. Who is getting the biggest portion of Benny's blame burrito for the Spurs losing game 2 of the Western Finals? So my thoughts on this, I've got Uber Eats, International Space Station, and Firewall And we'll put all of these things together, and we're going to make some Oklahoma smash burgers is what we're going to do. That's where you put the onions, the grilled onions on top there, and it's pretty good. That's not bad. There's not many foods that have come out of Oklahoma. That's a solid one right there. All right, so A, I am going to serve up, when I'm in the kitchen here and slaving away over the hot stove, or in this case the microphone, we're serving up a massive portion of Benny's Blame Burrito after game two, and it's stuffed to the brim with Stephon Castle and his not one, not two, not three, not four, not five, not six, not seven, not eight, nine turnover performance. That is a meaty burrito of Blame with extra sloppy sauce. Extra sloppy sauce in that Blame Burrito. So look, he's filling the role plausibly, Castle, of De'Aaron Fox. And the way this is going, he certainly wasn't filling the role in terms of ball security. The way he was playing, he looked like he was auditioning to get traded to the Washington Wizards. the way that he was performing here. Castle has racked up a mind-boggling 20 turnovers in the first two games of the Western Finals. Now, I didn't play in the NBA. I'm told that's not good. He handed Castle OKC the win in the game on Wednesday. He reminded me of our friend Femi, the great Uber Eats driver there in Minnesota, because that was hand-delivered. Well, here is the head coach of the San Antonio basketball team, and you probably don't know who this guy is because he's not that famous. Mitch Johnson is his name. Give me the Johnson. Here's Mitch Johnson on the many mistakes of Stephon Castle. Take a listen.
6: We've addressed it, and we'll continue to, just in terms of trying to help him with some of his reads, especially when he's tired, whether it's playing more off 2 feet or getting off the ball, earlier with the early pass and just letting the ball find the open man. They do such a great job of showing crowds in the paint, having multiple bodies, and so it's not just Steph, you know. He had too many turnovers, but our whole team did.
8: Sounds like he needs a throat lozenge, doesn't he? He's got a little tinge of Doc Rivers somewhere in there, a little bit. I like how the coach is like, wow, we worked with Stephon Castle and his turnovers. So he did improve. He went from 11 turnovers to 9. So it's great. What's not to like? So the Spurs, obviously, they needed a medieval castle in game two, and instead they got a cheap sandcastle crumbling at high tide from the suffocating Oklahoma City pressure. Although I would argue that many of those turnovers, as I noted on my notes app on my phone, were self-inflicted. It wasn't because it was amazing lockdown defense by the Thunder. It was just a lot of bonehead basketball. That's not particularly great. Possession, I was told, is 9/10 of victory, and San Antonio surrendered all 9 on that alone. Now, we know no De'Aaron Fox. My ankle! Couldn't play in either of the first two games. So much for rubbing some dirt on it, taking some ibuprofen. You had Dylan Harper. Down goes Harper. And the Spurs are shorthanded, so I'm sure they're not going to use that as an excuse, right, Mitch Johnson? You can't use that as an excuse. Let's hear what he had to say. Let's take a listen.
6: A ton. You know, obviously this team is as good as anybody at turning you over, so when you're down some of your primary creators and initiators, it causes a little bit of an extra strain, whether that's who to play, what to run, et cetera, et cetera. And we'll just have to be sharper in that area because it's tough.
8: What happened to no excuses? Go on Craigslist or OfferUp, see if you can find some players there. Anyway, the Spurs using the injuries like a rewards program at this particular point here. And it's supposed to be next man up, do your job. You keep depending on Castle to run the show. I guess he'll go down to 7 turnovers in game 3. The Spurs keep turning the ball over like that. You're going to end up face down in the Riverwalk, and it's not going to be pretty. Now, page 2. So as the Wemby turns, because the Wemby is the world, his impact. Now, to the casual observer, you will say, okay, well, he had another amazing game. 21 points, 17 rebounds, 6 assists, 4 blocks, and a partridge in a pear tree. Now, it wasn't as sexy as game 1. However, if you watch the game, the impact of Wemby was very limited in this game, as former Clipper Isaiah Hartenstein was clutching and grabbing and holding Victor Wembanyama and jumping on top of him. And how physical was it? Well, it was so physical, the people over there at NBC put together an Isaiah Hartenstein highlight reel, which was pretty much just clip after clip of him holding and grabbing and fouling Wemby. In fact, it got to the point where the broadcaster for the National Broadcasting Company, Reggie Miller, said, quote, I guarantee you, this is on the broadcast, I guarantee you between all of the clenching Hartenstein has done versus Wemby and now that, there was another play, the league is going to take a look, a long look, close quote, from Reggie Miller. So the question is this, did the Thunder cross the line by dogpiling on Victor Wembanyama, who still ended up with 21 points, but again, muted the impact. So my answer, I've got two words, hell no! They didn't cross the line. It's rather ridiculous, right? The Parisian prodigy met Oklahoma gravity, and on that night, gravity won. And it wasn't, like, dirty. And even by modern standards, Mark Dagnall, the coach there, played 4D chess, and the Spurs kind of, you know, reading, well, what are we supposed to do here? I don't know, let's look it up on Wikipedia or something like that. So back in the old days, we would call that good coaching by Dagnall, right? It's good job by you. Adjustments, the yin and the yang, and certainly didn't cross the line. They may have smudged the line, just a little smudge right on the line there, and I don't think they didn't stomp on it. They're pretty much daring San Antonio to complain. And the way Wemby looked in game one, it looked like there's no weakness. Well, everyone has a weakness, right? We're all human, unless you're a lizard person and you're not or something like that. But every superstar has a weakness. And Wemby's is rather obvious. I mean, it just happens to be visible from the International Space Station. If you are built like a car antenna from the 1970s, you're going to bend in the wind. That is going to happen here. And Wemby, he's not brawny. He is scrawny. He's not brawny, but he's scrawny. And OKC finally, in this game, they took advantage of that. They pushed him around. And if you're as skinny as a twig, and Wemby is, I feel like I need to feed him steak or something like that. Get him a nice brisket. And if you're built that way, don't be shocked when teams start raking the leaves, the playoffs. While the regular season is designed for leisure, the playoffs are supposed to not be for wimps. You can go out there and play. And this is the part of the season where we actually pay attention. You might want to add more protein. Otherwise, you're going to continue to be pushed around. Now, if Wemby wants to stop getting dogpiled, he might want to go eat a ribeye or something like that. And I don't think it's OKC's job to protect him. Maybe it is. It's the officials. Now, I understand how this works. The Thunder will continue to shove away. When Reggie Miller said the league will take a long look, that's a dog whistle. That's NBA speak for we must protect the new golden boy, the Parisian prodigy. We cannot allow him to get pushed around. And if you're going to be the perfect big man designed combination of Tim Duncan and David Robinson and all these people, you got to pay the strength tax. And right now, Wemby is still, he's filing for an extension on the strength tax. He is. All right, last word. So we had a viral moment post-game, which was hilarious. I would say 99.9% of the time, these post-game interviews are a complete nothing burger, just a waste of time. I have a buddy of mine who used to be a very powerful newspaper man and was a big editor at a major newspaper, and he will text me all the time about how dumb the questions are post-game. What a complete waste of time. How did it feel? You know, that kind of stuff. So it's pretty much nothing to pay attention to. I just happen to have the TV on. I normally don't watch this stuff. I happen to have the TV on. And so Shea Gilgeous-Alexander on NBC was asked post-game about the impact Isaiah Hartenstein had guarding Wemby. That's one of the storylines. We talked about him clutching and grabbing and holding Wemby, and that seemed to certainly help out. And without missing a beat, SGA responded, I'm not sure if it was good, to be honest. Yeah, is what he said. I'm not sure it was good. he said. Now, moments later, when the reporter realized, my God, this no-name reporter is like, wait, we got something here. And so she followed up to break it down more, and SGA immediately pivoted and said, it was all right, it was good, when asked the follow-ups. Now, later in the interview room, the player, Gilgeous Alexander, tried to clarify again his comments about Hartenstein, his teammate. He said, quote, I didn't really hear her, meaning the reporter for NBC, SGA said, and then once I realized what she said, I gave her the right answer. I heard it wrong, what she said, close quote. All right, question. What do you make of that interaction between the Thunder MVP, Shai Gilgeous-Alexander, on NBC when asked about his center, Isaiah Hartenstein? So let's just stop right here and pause. I call timeout in the court here, or timeout in the Magic audio box. I swear, all right, I'm not, listen, I watched that, I rewatched it several times. SGA heard whoever that no-name NBC lady was just fine, right? You don't lean in, he leaned in, he nodded, he reacted. You don't do all that and then claim you didn't hear the question. Well, we have the audio, let's go to the audio. Listen, we're gonna play it for you and listen to how all this went down. Take a listen.
9: You all made a pivot defensively, Hart on Wemby. What kind of impact did Isaiah have tonight?
10: I'm not sure if it was good, to be honest. Yeah.
9: Break that down for me.
10: Say again?
9: Break that down for me. Why was his impact not good?
10: It was all right. It was good. It was good.
8: All right. Oh, that's great. So he nodded, you can't see it because we're on radio, but he nodded, he reacted, and then, of course, later claimed he didn't hear the question. What Shai Gilgeous-Alexander actually missed was not the question. It was the approved answer is what he missed, which didn't load until about 5 seconds too late, unfortunately. And this was the classic athlete brain fart moment where you give the answer you're not supposed to give at a time you're not supposed to give it, you leak that out, and then the brand manager inside immediately panics. It's what happens when the sportscliche.com firewall crashes mid-sentence. You're like, oh, crap, I got to think of this on my own. I get this Rolodex of these sportscliche.com quotes, you know, brought our A game, both teams played hard, my man, all that. And to me, the dead giveaway, and I go back to the FBI handbook online, Shai's eyes, when asked for the follow-up, went right up to the heavens. He looked up to the ceiling like he was desperately trying to search for the right script. Like he realized he had the wrong script, and he wasn't confused. He was just kind of caught between a momentary flash of saying the thing you're not supposed to say and realizing, well, wait a minute, the NBA has a mandatory praise your teammate protocol. If you do not praise your teammate, you're a bad human. You are. And all these guys, we've proven with these coaches that these guys are so soft they can't handle any criticism. So now it's a small drama. Absolutely. Yeah. Still a drama, right? It shows how the league has conditioned players to fear even the slightest deviation from the norm in terms of the narrative here. And I thought his first end, like, he just kind of mucked up the game. I don't know if he had really helped out the impact on it. It's like an honest answer, and that's fine. It was human. And then his second answer was the corporate answer from the player there. And so SGA had the look of a guy thinking, ah, hell, I got to clean this up. I got to get a mop and a bucket, scrub-a-dub-dub. Scrub-a-dub-dub, we got a spill. There's a bit of a spill over here. Yeah, so. Anyway, it is the Ben Maller Show. If you would like to be part, you can join us right now and say hello at 877-99-ON-FOX. That's 877-996-6369. We will be here all night into the early morning hours, so just kind of settle in. You got nothing else to listen to. It's all crap. It's all pre-recorded bull crap anyway. So we're here for you. We'll keep you company, and you can interact. Most people do not. 99% will never interact. Actually, it's over 99% will never, ever interact with us. But, if you want to, you can. You can use an avatar, fake avatar, and a goofy name on X, at Ben Maller. If you got big balls, like Big Balls Bob in Vegas, haven't heard from him in a while, but you can call up Like Big Balls Bob, who was the big star of the meet and greet we did in Vegas last year.
0: He was great.
8: Really good. Really good. And so if you want to be a part, give us a buzz at 877-99-ON-FOX. Yes, that's 877-996-6369 if you'd like to be part of the program that way. And like I said, we're here for the full ride. It's a red-eye flight all night into the early morning hours. And later this hour, we'll have the Who Am I game. Next hour, the Insta Trivia. Got the Riddle of the Day as well.
6: Hell yeah.
8: Yeah, I mean, there's a lot of cool stuff. Well, you will actually be the judge. You'll be the judge whether that's cool. You might not think, well, that's not cool. I don't think that qualifies as cool. But we will be here nonetheless throughout the duration of the overnight hours. So some of the fallout from the post-game festivities there in Oklahoma. In Oklahoma, as the Thunder get the win, so it's 1-1, best of 5 series now. Home court goes back to San Antonio until the Thunder win, and then it'll flip back to Oklahoma City and all of that. So straight ahead, if you are not settled in yet, if you are not locked in, there's one other storyline that caught my attention. Well, I'll tell you what it is. I don't want to give it away here. I don't want you to look it up. So I'll give it to you. We'll get to that, and we will do it next.
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11: 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Kyler Murray is the guy. Yes.
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35: And I always fill my ballroom. The event is never small. The social pages say I've got the biggest balls of all. I've got big balls.
8: Oh, yeah, big balls, Bob. If you were lucky enough to attend the big meet and greet we did in Vegas last year,
0: so
8: Big
0: fun.
8: Balls Bob broke out. We had the karaoke going. Will we have karaoke when we do our Vegas meet and greet this year? Who knows? I have no idea. It's up to our buddy Slug in Vegas. But it is the Ben Maller Show, talking some pro bouncy ball right now as the Western Finals now a best of five. As San Antonio goes down in game two, not as crisp a performance. Reacting to that, the Thunder adjustments to jump on and pile on top of Wemby, and it worked. And it will work until the NBA says, you know what, ixnay on that. 877-99 on Fox, on X, at Ben Maller. You can say hello to Lorena, FSR Tech Queen.
1: Hi, Bill.
8: Don't talk to me. And Koopaloop at A Bronco Fan. That's A Bronco Fan. Your comments can and will be used against you in the court of sports radio. So please, please act accordingly. Yes? All right. Back to it. Well, back to it we go, and there were a couple of clips from the game questioning the officiating. There was one backcourt violation that was called against San Antonio, where if you look at the replay, unless this is AI, and I've seen two different clips which are the same, it appears that the Spurs player did not actually dribble on the other side of the court, yet I believe it was Tony Brothers, not my brother or your brother, but Tony Brothers. Well, I guess he's going to run for political office in Virginia. I think I read that somewhere. Anyway, he called over the line, and no, it was on. The ball bounced on the right side of the line. That's just one example. There are some other plays. Of course, when you get down into the nitty-gritty, and there's a lot of, I don't know if these are real people or bots. I don't know what they are. There's these groups, they got nothing going on. And they see every single effing play. They break down every frickin' play in these games. It's unbelievable. My eyes are gonna bleed, with all this nonsense. It's, out of control is what it is. I get it, but my God.
2: I'm a doctor.
3: The Thunder are very annoying to watch.
8: I agree. They're not aesthetically pleasing, Coop. Is that what you're trying to say? Is that right?
3: Yes.
8: I agree with you. There's nothing exceptional about them, right?
1: Is it the color palette or the players?
3: it's the players, Lorena.
8: Doesn't the logo look like it's just kind of a temporary thing? I look at the Thunder and I'm like, well, that's kind of like a temporary name and logo. And like, I keep waiting for them to get a real logo. And you know, it's the whole time they've been in Oklahoma, I'm like, well, it just seems like they just slapped that together, the uniforms and the whole thing. There's nothing really appealing about it.
3: That's fair, but I mean, when it comes to the actual, like, on the court stuff, and I feel like it's, you know, at this point it feels lazy to talk about the flopping and whatnot, but I'm watching the game and it's like, and Shea's falling down every single shot. It's like, come on, bro.
8: You're annoyed.
3: And then Hartenstein is, kind of irritating too.
8: He's your standard, like he's an old school. They used to have guys like that in the NBA. He's not really good at basketball, but he's just kind of big and he.
3: Birdman. He reminds me of Birdman.
8: Without the tattoos?
3: Yes. Yeah.
8: You know, when Birdman played for the Nuggets, he was warming up before a game I was at, and I stood there. I was mesmerized by his neck tattoos. He had the whole box of crayons on his neck. It was wild. Yeah. It was really crazy. Man, did you see that one thing Shea did, which was the stuff he did after the game where he gave the wrong answer and then tried to correct it. And then also in the interview room was more entertaining than the game itself. He said he was annoyed with his teammate, Jared McClain. He was upset with him because Jared was yelling at him while he was shooting and he was distracted. So he had to yell. There was a brief interaction there. Where they were not happy. We got a lot of reaction from the Maller militia on this, and let's see, where should we go first? Let's see, page down here. Sean says, your MVP SGA finally liked it in game two. I think you misspelled the word here. Taking down his nemesis Spurs, salute. That's from Sean. All right, what else do we have? Let's see here. Nature Boy writes in, answering the call to the wild. He says, I guess SGA thought he was in a private conversation when he answered that no-name reporter. Yeah, something like that. Vols fan Jimmy, he was a big staple of the show back in the day, but we haven't heard from him much in recent years. He says, I couldn't tell if I was watching the Harlem Globetrotters versus the Washington Generals or WWE. The game was very predictable. The outcome was obvious. This is similar to both professional wrestling and the Harlem Globetrotters. You could also say banana ball. Although I'm told, I've not seen the bananas in action, the Savannah banana. I am told that they actually lose, that they're not, they're the baseball version of the Harlem Globetrotters. However, they don't win every game. It's not a rigged deal. Gunner from the Walmart break room in northern Minnesota writes in. He says he liked the opening monologue A plus, plus, plus, plus, plus. That was his answer. Yeah. Not a burner, says Ben. I am concerned that Fergdog's fascination with the Shawshank Redemption will inspire him to try to recreate the movie. Yeah. Well, listen, what I know about Fergdog, I don't think he's in any danger. All right. He's not going out to get in any trouble. He's just hiding behind the phone and having a field day. Mark the Walker says, I now have two goals in life. Have all four of my daughters marry Buffalo Bills fans. And number two, get mentioned in a Tire Rack live read. The first is unfortunately a physical impossibility. The second, doable. Yeah, somewhat. We were in Rochester. Aren't there mostly Bills fans around there? I would think a good group of Bills fans. Not all Bills fans, but a fair amount of Bills fans. I think your daughters are there. I don't think they all live there. I don't know how old they are. I would assume they're maybe not even dating age. I don't know. Maybe they're younger than that. But if you're living there, you're surrounded by Bills fans. So I think the odds are in your favor. What do I know? So, anyway, we'll take some calls at 877-99 on Fox. That's 877-996-6369. If you'd like to be part of the program as we navigate the overnight. And, what fun it is. I did get a great email from Boston Chuck, who I don't think is a podcast listener. I think he listens live. It was a very wordy email. I've not written back to Boston Chuck. I did enjoy his message, as he does appreciate the show. Of course, I did not appreciate him enough to write back, because I'm a schmuck, and I will, at some point, get back to my. Let's go to the phones. And eeny, meeny, miny, mo. Let's say hello to. Let's go to Joel, who's sleepless in Seattle. Hello, Joel. Welcome.
2: Welcome, Ben. Hey, I wondered what you thought of the chances of Seattle getting an expansion when Adam Silver said we're exploring.
8: Yeah, I think the NBA would like to give Seattle a team. I mean, the plan has been to give Seattle and Vegas a team, although supposedly there's Memphis could relocate. There's chatter New Orleans are going to relocate, so they got to figure that stuff out. The other problem is that the politics in Seattle are not great here. I think your socialist mayor is trying to chase away big rich people, which generally people that own sports teams are very wealthy, and they don't like politicians.

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0: Maller and you. It is the Bane Maller Show. 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That's all we ask. Just listen, follow the channels, and help us out. I'm too cheap to buy bots. Many of my colleagues have a lot of bots that follow them. I'm too cheap to do that, so just help us out. We want real human beings. Thank you. All right, back to it. Time for the Who Am I game. And here we go, the Who Am I game. This is where I pretend to be somebody else. So we'll go to Pro Bouncy Ball, and it's a story everyone is talking about. Oh, what a mistake it was. After another, after another, after another. So San Antonio's Stephon Castle has 20 turnovers the first two games of the Western Finals. He broke my record for the most turnovers in the first two playoff games of any series. That goes back to 1984. That is the question. What is the answer? Andy in Lionel Lakes, Minnesota says, on this one, Ben, I'm going to go with the worm, Dennis Rodman. As his answer, Robbie, the Mariner fan, says Daniel, the crossing guard from Fort Wayne. I do love, I was thinking about Robbie's call, not Robbie's call, but Daniel's call, the crossing guard, Robbie, and he's like, oh, yeah, I'll talk to you in August. He's like, he's not really, like, a big fan of the show. He's just a fan that because we're on when he's working. You know what I mean? Like, he's not going to he will not be listening. How is it? He's off to August, by the way. That seems like a long time, right?
1: It's a long vacation.
0: That's a long, yeah, right? That doesn't
1: seem
0: too
1: long. 3 months
0: from now. Like, I thought summer got shorter most places. In Fort Wayne, I guess they give you 3 months off, really. Alf, the alien opiner, went with George Murison, one of the tallest people I've ever been in a room with. Who else do we have? Here's a good name. Ernest Riles from Mr. Nice Guy. Solid. One-hit wonder, Ernest Riles. Was that 1987? He had a bunch of home runs. Ferg Duck says, Anthony in Louisiana. You did your best, Ben. Thank you. Tom Green from Rob the Goat Man. Who else do we have? Let's see. Page down. Mark from Queens says it's Anthony's obsession for Lorena or James Harden. It's a tie.
2: Wrong!
0: Billy Wonka from Not a Burner. Send me candy. Send me candy. Bartolo Colon, guessed by just Josh in Cincinnati. Shane and Moy went with James Harden. Josh Allen, who's 30 today from Late Night Drug Tester. That's his answer. Who else do we have? Page down. Milk Counts from Dougal's in Denver. Do you have an answer, Lorraine? Up.
1: I'm going with Muncy Bolaños.
0: No, it's actually LeBron James back in 08 for Cleveland against the Celtics in the second round. LeBron had 17 turnovers. 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

0: Here's what you need to know.
1: In the NBA, the two-time MVP, Shai Gilgeous-Alexander, dropped 30 points and 9 assists as the Thunder defeated the Spurs in Game 2 of the Western Conference Finals, 122-113. San Antonio, as a team, had 21 turnovers.
2: I mean, we didn't do a great job at it today, but we need some poise for sure. Taking care of the ball, helping, you know, the main ball handlers, and being aggressive just like we were in the third quarter.
1: That was Victor Wembanyama, who ended with 21 points and 17 rebounds in the loss. In the Stanley Cup West Final, Game 1, the Golden Knights defeated the Avalanche 4-2. In baseball, Shohei Ohtani with a leadoff home run and 5 scoreless innings pitched as the Dodgers blanked the Padres 4-0. And in college football, Ed Orgeron is returning to LSU as an assistant on Lane Kiffin's staff. I'm Monty Bolaños.
0: Gather around. Ben Maller's on.
3: Now to step up the ultrasonic bombardment.
0: And when Big Ben's on, yeah, no one is safe. And I mean no one.
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0: Future. That? What? Welcome in the beginning of another hour of the Ben Maller Show. We are in the air everywhere. Hand in hand as we snap in to satisfaction. Coast to coast, border to border, and beyond on the vast and gigantically powerful microphones of FSR emanating live from the yard. The graveyard shift, guaranteed human, waiting for those bells.
1: I don't hear anybody.
0: 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So our lead this hour is from the land of the Yinzer in western PA. Get your terrible towel out. Get ready. Here we go, Steeler. No, all right. So Aaron Rodgers continuing to fill up the content plate here on the Ben Maller Show. So I have been at Fox Sports Radio so long. How long? When I used to do a weekend show on Saturday evening and with this guy named Chris Landry, the Fox football scout, and we had Aaron Rodgers on a couple of times when he was at Cal, and he came on and yapped and all that, and now he's been in the NFL like 20 years. This is crazy. It's wild. Anyway, he's still providing content, so we thank Aaron for that. The former and now current Steelers quarterback yet again, Aaron Rodgers. Now, he announced that the 2026 season, which he's agreed to play in, will be the final season. That's it. Turn out the lights. The party's over. And that's all. So the long, winding road in the NFL, this is it. The finish line is up ahead in January of 2027. That's all. And likely before that. So when asked about this, Rodgers said, yes, that's it. This is it, he said. Rodgers, when asked whether this would be his final season. Now, the part that stood out to me, because I'm a cynical, jaded talk show host, the part that stood out to me is Aaron Rodgers says that he took counsel with his wife, possibly imaginary wife, Brittany, before deciding to return to the Steelers for one last dance. Said, I just had a lot of conversations with my wife about it, he said. Rodgers says he officially decided after the draft to return. Hallelujah. So that is all a good jumping off point. Let us discuss the question. Aaron Rodgers at a news conference on Wednesday crediting his so far, because we've seen no photos, we don't have any information, she's, as far as I'm concerned, imaginary, wife. Rodgers crediting his imaginary wife for helping him reach the decision to play one more season in Pittsburgh before retirement. So what is your read on this one? So I've got Batman supervillain, Dunkin' Run, and couples retreat. And we will combine all of these things together, and we're going to make some pierogies. Because when you're in Pittsburgh, you got to have that. And I also like the Pittsburgh salad. Now, what is a Pittsburgh salad? It's just a salad, and then you put some fries on top, and then it becomes, that's a turning point, then it becomes a Pittsburgh salad. And I just like the fact that they throw fries on everything. It's a way to do it. You're living the good life there in Pittsburgh. So, number one. All right, so enough. All right, so this is just Aaron Rodgers doing Aaron Rodgers things. At this point, you don't listen to the guy. You need to translate the guy. Alright, what are you saying? Every single quote reads like a ransom note written by a philosophy major. He turned a comeback decision, which really wasn't much of a decision. He turned a comeback decision into a full-blown piece of art, performance art, Aaron Rodgers, and he got a little sprinkling of the mysticism and the misdirection, and now you add on the new actor that's entered the play, the fake wife gets a cameo, like it's season 12 of a show that you're trying to figure out how it got greenlit for all these years, and you're like, what's going on with that? Now, apparently the so far imaginary spouse has more influence on the Steelers' future, at least their quarterback, than anyone who's with the team. Now, only Rodgers could cite this so far fictional character as a deciding factor and have people nod along, because there's a lot of people that, whatever you say, there's no critical thinking, and you just believe everything, and there's a term for that. It's called gullible. A lot of gullible people out there. Yeah, and I get it. It's sports, and so why are we bothering paying that close attention to it? If somebody says something, you just go with it. It's an article of faith. And I'm like, well, no, these guys are lying all the time. A lot of you just nod your head, and you're like, okay. And you know, it's like, yeah, he's taking career advice from someone who I guess at this point lives exclusively in his head. Because I will guarantee, I've talked to some of the people in the tabloid business who are casual acquaintances of mine, and There's people snooping around, and they don't normally take that long to find people. It's, you know, in this world, they, you know, people at TMZ, the Daily Mail, New York Post, the tabloids, the London tabloids, they write checks. And normally when you're pay to play, you get what you want, and they'd get a lot of traffic and take up a lot of space on the interweb if they can get photos and video of Rodgers' alleged a wife, and so far they haven't been able to do that. So, but Rodgers, just to expand on this, so he's like a Batman supervillain, the Riddler. He is, right? He speaks entirely in riddles. And then you got Mike McCarthy eating a hoagie, and he needs a Rosetta Stone just to figure out if Rodgers is really going to show up to camp, or he might have some kind of podcast interview with Joe Rogan. Who knows? I have no idea. But Aaron loves the game. I think he truly loves football. He hates the NFL. He loves the game of football and weaponizes the stealth mode, the gray areas of the NFL. This isn't really football anymore. It's like a Bravo series with shoulder pads, and supposedly this will be it. Of course, we know how this works. See, Rodgers does actually retire, and then in 2027, in week number 5, Patrick Mahomes gets hurt, he's out for the year, and then the Chiefs say, hey, Aaron, how would you like to come play quarterback in Kansas City? Okay, maybe I will. That's how this is going to go. So just because Rodgers claims he's going to retire, who knows, he could go out and be a shining star this year, unlikely, and say, well, I changed my mind. Sad state of affairs. Now, page 2, the hour of Aaron Rodgers. Another question I have is, just in general, Rodgers has always claimed that he does not like the attention, that he doesn't want to be part of this world. He told Pat McAfee, his BFF, they for years played grab ass together and just nauseating conversations. But Rodgers had said, I'm just going to vanish. That's it. I don't want the spotlight. I don't need the spotlight. I don't want to be part of the spotlight. I'm just going to go away. So the question, are you surprised that Aaron Rodgers is coming back for one last dance in Pittsburgh? So that's going to be a no for me. I'm not surprised. Despite all of his public comments, if you want to understand what's happening, you must check the instruction manual. Specifically, if you go to page 26, section C1 of the Mr. Rodgers Passive Aggressive Handbook, you announce your retirement while insisting you hate the attention. For a guy who really despises the spotlight, he sure knows where the spotlight is on stage. And he finds, like, the man who says he wants privacy is now, if I understand the story right, is basically throwing himself into a year-long debutante ball. Like, he's just gonna, the whole year is gonna be, hey, this is Aaron Rodgers' final game in blank. It's a retirement tour. Is this not a retirement tour? That's what this is. You announce before the season you're retired at the end of the year, and then everywhere you go on your last game here, your last game there, and that's it. And again, this is a guy that says he doesn't want attention, then builds a float for himself and makes sure that he's in the catbird seat on top of the float, and he's retiring like a guy who wants applause for not wanting applause. Listen, I don't want applause. Give me applause. Okay, thank you. Now, when you peel back the onion, you realize that the onion is just staring at itself in the mirror at this particular point. Now, the proper move, unsolicited overnight talk radio advice, the proper move would have been a Dunkin' run. I'm not talking about donuts. Tim Duncan retired from the San Antonio Spurs with no fanfare, no confetti. There was no news conference. Duncan retired in baggy dad jeans, and that was it. There was like an 8-paragraph press release that was sent out by the Spurs, and then he just walked away. Became a ganja man. And Rodgers, he's retiring with a ring light. Now, Tim Duncan retired with like a plumber clocking out and going down to the local pub having some beers. Rodgers is retiring like a Broadway understudy who finally got the lead. And he says he doesn't want attention. The way I say, I don't really want that slice of delicious banana cream pie while I'm holding my plate and fork and directing it towards the person who's near the pie. Just like that. And if you don't want the spotlight, you don't schedule the spotlight. This is not that difficult. And yet here we are watching Rodgers claim he wants no attention while choreographing like it's a show in New York there, his own farewell parade. So, and again, this is a guy that says he'll disappear after football. That's it, going away. Of course, right after he finishes his farewell global tour, then he will move on. All right, final point. So one of the other things that stood out, not to get sidetracked, the hour of Aaron Rodgers. So Rodgers said that he's, one of the reasons he's back in Pittsburgh, not only his imaginary wife, but he also said because of Coach Mike McCarthy. Rodgers called it a, quote, full circle moment to play for McCarthy for the first time in a number of years. 2018, I believe, was the last time they were together. So reunited, and it feels so good. And after Mike Tomlin exited to NBC, Rodgers claimed that he was someone that suggested to Omar Khan, the con man who's the GM there in Pittsburgh, that the Steelers should consider Mike McCarthy. So this, of course, goes against all of the reports in 2018 and 2019 of a lot of friction between Rodgers and McCarthy in Green Bay, which is why McCarthy was out, that Rodgers had had enough, and so they pulled the plug on that. The question, Aaron Rodgers making a declaration. You know, I'm staying in Pittsburgh in part because of Mike McCarthy, the coach. Does this pass the smell test? Does it pass the smell test? So please, like the guy who once it froze out McCarthy, like I feel like this is just gaslighting. Like I was behind these microphones and we were talking about chronicling the story of all the subtle shots that Rodgers was directing towards McCarthy, and it was mutual dislike. And now everyone's like, wait, we're roasting marshmallows, singing kumbaya around the fire. Like, what's going on here? Did I just imagine all of those monologues that we did years ago of the problems, the chasm at Lambeau Field? And now Rodgers is like, oh, McCarthy and Rodgers are like soulmates. My fat ass. Yeah, I mean, some solid revisionist history right there. It's amazing how friction suddenly becomes family. We are family, like the old Pittsburgh Pirates. When the market dries up, now just keeping it real here. Aaron Rodgers is trying to sell us a beautiful storybook reunion. However, all right, however, everyone in the room knows the actual truth. This isn't a heartwarming reunion. It's Vince Vaughn's movie from years ago, Couple Retreat, the couple's retreat there. It's like a remake, a last resort love story, if you will. Pittsburgh was simply the last bar that was open and would serve Aaron Rodgers. He didn't have anywhere else to go, realistically. You're not going to play for the Cardinals, despite your buddy being there. Come on. So there was only one chair there. And the music stopped, and we all know the game of musical chairs. When the music stops, what do? Ding, ding, ding, ding, ding. That is correct. So it's just the classic circle of life. When you run out of options, when you have nowhere else to turn, nowhere else to go, you end up right back where someone will still take your text messages and your calls and not ghost you. You understand? No ghosting at all. Just say no, no, no to the ghost. All right, is the Ben Maller Show, which you can say yes, yes, yes, yes, yes to. If you'd like to be part, you can join us right now at 877-99 on Fox. That's 877-996-6369. Now, Mark the Walker from Rochester does report that he has caught Rogers and his missus. And he's going to make a lot of money over there at TMZ. And that is a good photo. It looks like she's actually driving the little moped thing. And then Rogers is sitting in the back. And that's pretty solid. Not bad. She's got the shoes. She's got the jeans on. She's got the like the mom jeans on there. So he's got that going. Outstanding. Yeah. The Baltimore Freeloader Media account writes in, says, outside of McDonald's, fries on a burger or a salad, criminal. It's like church and state. They need to be separate. These yinzers are a bunch of losers. They have no taste. Now, the only food that I've seen, I haven't been in Pittsburgh years, but the only food I've seen in Pittsburgh that really, that there needs to be some kind of federal indictments is the Pittsburgh pizza. Have you seen this? We talked about this a couple years ago on the show. It's, you know, it's people don't listen all the time. I get it. So the Pittsburgh pizza is the toppings not cooked. Like, they don't cook the toppings. It's disgusting. Like, who would want to do that? It's horrible. Look it up. Pittsburgh pizza. I'm not making that up. You think I'm making that up? I'm not making that up. It's Pittsburgh pizza. 877-99 on Fox is the number. 877-996-6369. If you'd like to be part, later this hour we'll have Maller to the Third Degree, also the Insta Trivia. And straight ahead, I'm so sorry. It's a sorry note. Who got the sorry note? Who got the apology letter? We'll tell you who in sports. We'll get to that and we will do it. Next.
2: Brunson carries a three.
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25: Aaron Rodgers is back, and so is the Ben Maller Show. It's I, Bill Miller. If you'd like to comment on anything we have yapped about, full Maller monologue at the top about Rodgers.
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25: As he returns, you can be part of the show at 877-99 on Fox. Woo! Don't forget that next hour is Ask Ben. Your questions and our answers, a Maller mockery coming up next hour. So if you want to be part of that, hashtag Ask Ben and Friends. We don't do sporty on that. We just answer questions about random things. And we really solve many issues that people have, as only we can do. And that'll be coming up next hour. It's called Ask Ben. It's a new bit. We've never done it before, and we ripped it off from the Fifth Hour mailbag, the very popular mailbag that we do on Sunday on the Fifth Hour. So if you want to be part of that, hashtag Ask Ben, I'll wear lipstick. In the meantime, you can say hello to my little friend right now on X, at Ben Maller. Lorena is in the hizzy, and she can be found at FSR Tech Queen.
27: Hi, Bill.
25: Don't talk to me. And Kuba Loop is right over there feeling a little better as he survived the smokeout that we had last night. Oh, what a fun smokeout that was. You can say hello to Kuba Loop at A Bronco Fan. Your comments can and will be used against you in the court of sports media. So please, now the militia will not put up with any nonsense. So act accordingly.
28: Hey, Mona.
25: She was the breakout star years ago. Kathy and Madison, who will be the big star? Who will be the big star of the Mallerpalooza, which will be coming up in the month of July? Inquiring minds would like to know. There you go. Inca Terra says, Benny, when you decide to retire, which you are not allowed to do while I am on this mortal coil, will you do it Andrew Luck style or Aaron Rodgers style? How much notice will you give us? That is from the Maller Monologue. I'll tell you exactly what's going to happen. You will get no notice. I will be fired.
29: I'm out.
25: That is how this will end. I am convinced. I keep saying that, but I've been here over, 26 years or whatever it's been, here at Fox Sports Radio. But normally in radio, that's how that ends. You just get whacked.
30: This is my nightmare.
25: And, they erase, it's not as bad as it used to be when I first got into the business, but when I first got in, it was, when I was a kid, I used to watch this channel called the History Channel, and it had these documentaries about Joseph Stalin, who was such a dope and a loser that when he, enemies of him, he would not only, kill him, but he'd erase all the pictures and any evidence they existed. And normally in radio, when they get rid of you, they whack you. They erase every clip of yours and all that stuff. So that's usually how that is. But I don't plan on leaving. And I don't think anything's going to happen anytime soon, but you never know. That's it's a surprise. Trucker Joe says, I would take a Pittsburgh pizza over a California pizza any day. Now, Trucker Joe, I know you're trying to be like this, tough guy, and you hate anything about California. But I promise you, the Pittsburgh pizza is disgusting.
31: What do you say we order a pizza?
25: Absolutely disgusting. I guess it's a unique, it's not all Pittsburgh pizza, but the toppings not cooked is, my God, horrific. I can't even imagine, why would you bother? Just go down to the store and get a frozen pizza and then just leave it out and then just eat it. That's it. My God, it's undercooked and not even really cooked at all. It's bad. Bad, bad, bad, bad, bad. All right, well, what else do we have? Let's see. Page down. We'll read that there. Let's see here. Steelers nasty guy says, you know, this is legitimate Pittsburgh. He says, no. That is not Pittsburgh pizza. Don't blame us. There are only a couple of shops that serve that regularly, Pittsburgh pizza. It very close to Jersey pizza. The pizza style you are referring to is called Ohio Valley style pizza. Huh. But isn't it served in Pittsburgh? I swear we talked about this a couple years ago. And it was like a Pittsburgh thing. That's it.
6: I want to order some more of those Luminaldi, what are they called, pizzas. The deep dish?
25: Oh, that's a Chicago pizza.
6: Yeah, I want more of those. Yeah, that sounds so good.
25: That's good. That's a good pizza. It's a good pie. There's a there's a place in L.A., like a rip-off Chicago pizza place.
6: There's a rip-off? I did not know.
25: Yeah. It's actually right there in the Oaks. I think they're closed right now, though. I don't think they're open. Yeah, I don't think they stay open this hour.
6: Darn it.
25: Late night drug tester says, don't you have more curry to eat? You were eating curry the last couple of days. No curry?
6: I'm out of curry. I finished it last night.
25: I thought curry was bad when it was warm, but you let me do the old sniff test.
6: You should have waited till I heated it up. It was much better after I heated it up.
25: Oh, my God. I was puking in my mouth.
6: You're like,
25: that's disgusting. Holy crap. You're eating that? Oh, man. All right. My brother, who lives in New York, loves Indian food, right? And he's always like, hey, you know, let's go. Come on, Ben. We'll take this. It's a really good local Indian restaurant. I haven't had the balls to do it. I just am not my jam. Just that smell. I don't know. Something about the smell. I'm sure there's some great Indian food that I'm missing out on. So, because every culture has deep-fried food, and I love deep-fried food. I just, the smell. I can't get past it. It's like I can't eat seafood because of the smell.
7: I love the smell of curry. Mm.
25: Well. Yeah, there you go. What about Steph Curry? You like the smell of Steph Curry?
6: I bet I would.
25: Late night drug tester says Roger's wife has an easy explanation. You do enough psychedelics, you can think you have a wife even after you quit the drugs, or she's his high school sweetheart from Canada. Oh, Canada. Willie says the greatest pizza is Rhode Island pizza. Has anyone ever said the greatest pizza is Rhode Island pizza? Isn't it like a Connecticut? I think there's a pizza place in Connecticut that claims they have better pizza than like New York, but I haven't heard like Rhode Island pizza. But I don't want to turn this into pizza talk. My goal is not to turn this into hot pizza talk. I don't want to do that. Coming up later this hour, we'll get to the apology. The I'm so sorry. Who in sports got an apology? Who do you think it is? We'll reveal answers. Reveal answers coming up in a little bit, and to the phones we go at 877-99 on Fox. That's 877-996-6369. If you'd like to be part of the live program, and let's see here, eeny, meeny, miny, moe, pick a caller by their name. Boy, what a murderer's row. Oh, we have a golden ticket, so I should just go to that. That makes it easy. That makes it easy. So I'm not going to say where this guy's from. Let's just go to the caller named Jed. Hello, Jed.
8: I've got a golden ticket. I've got a golden ticket.
10: If you like Connecticut pizza, I swear to God, dude, have you ever played Mortal Kombat? I'll get down like Jax, and I'll get down on the floor, and I'll uppercut you, and it'll go, whoopsie, at the corner of the screen, dude, because Connecticut pizza sucks.
7: Connecticut pizza?
10: Wait, he was talking about some other pizza, Yankee pizza. I'm just going to call it Yankee pizza. I don't remember what state. Wasn't he just talking about pizza? Am I sure?
25: Yeah, there's a place in New Haven.
10: Shut up, dude. We're not talking about what state it was.
25: It's New Haven, Connecticut. It's supposedly
10: okay,
25: it's
10: hey, New Haven pizza sucks, dude.
25: I've never had it.
10: If you get a Benny, that golden ticket should last for a year. If you get a Benny from beating, winning a game with that you partnered with the Reina, that should be multiplied by 10, and those should last to infinity.
25: Okay? Well, should is a weasel word. Should is a weasel word. That means your pop goes the weasel.
10: Hey,
25: Jed,
10: it's already happened, dude. Pop goes the weasel is you because I beat you with Lorena. How's that? No, wait.
25: You didn't beat me, number one. You cheated. All right, that's number two. And then number three, I am the all-time game show king. Occasionally, I like to throw a bone to Coop or Lorraine and let them win. I could win every game if I wanted to. I'd be undefeated. I'd be like Kim Jong-un there in North Korea. I'd never lose. But I choose to occasionally lose.
10: Here's the deal. Why don't I'm going to get you. You're tired of not being able to throw your wife a bone. Here, you're going to be able to throw your wife a bone if you just commit to a Northwest Florida, Panama City Beach, Maller meet and greet a year from now. Now, I don't need your answer now. I just need you to think about it, and I need Lorena and Coop to think Panama City Beach. Y'all can just think about it and all that. Okay, because that's awesome. Also,
25: well, here's the problem.
10: I'm cutting my dog's hair.
25: The problem, Jed, is that if we go to Panama Beach and all that,
10: you love Weed Man so effing much, dude. I swear to God.
25: I didn't mention Weed Man's name. You're just jealous of the airtime.
10: I saw the future.
25: No, oh, so you think I'm going to go to? On one hand, I got Miami. On the other hand, I got Panama Beach. Which one do you think I'm more likely to go to?
3: Oh my God! He correctly saw the future. You were about to bring up Weed Man, weren't you?
25: No, I wasn't going to. I was not bringing him up.
3: What were you going to say initially when you said the problem with Panama Beach?
25: The problem with Panama Beach.
10: Please give me 1 second. Everybody on X, I want you to react right now. What was Ben really going to say before Ben said it? You know he was going to say.
25: No. I'll tell you what I was going to say.
10: Give the truth.
25: Take a breath. All right.
10: Go ahead.
25: I was going to say.
10: Go ahead.
25: If we planned a Maller meet and greet a year from now, the problem is you'll probably be in jail by then, and then we won't be able to do it. That's the problem. I can't trust you to stay out of jail. That's the issue.
10: Jail is 365 days or less. So if you plan a year from now, there will be no jail sentence that will keep me out.
25: No. The problem is, let's say we plan for May of 2027. We're going to come to hang out with Jed Who Fled, and it'll be great. It'll be magical. And then 6 months from now, but I don't know. But thank you.
6: I dumped it.
25: All right. There's Jed Who Fled.
6: Go check out the podcast to see what he said.
25: Yeah. It was like a lollipop or something. I don't know. I forget. I don't remember exactly what he said there. Is there something along those lines? Let's see here. Eeny, meeny, miny, moe. Let's say hello to Hollering James in Minneapolis, Minnesota. Hello, Hollering James. James of the Twin Cities. Hello, James.
8: Daddy, can you hear me?
25: I cannot hear you.
8: You can't hear me? What's wrong?
25: Lorena, can we see if we can get that line cleared up and we can get James on the radio? I don't know what's going on.
6: Yeah, let me press a couple buttons real fast. Beep, beep, beep.
8: Come on, don't fill up my line!
25: Oh, all right, we'll try to figure this out here.
8: Please! No,
6: that's not him.
25: I don't know. My instinct is, I think it's a his problem. I don't know. I can't, for some reason I can't hear. I'm theorizing it's because James is, he's maybe on the wrong meds or something like that. Let's try it again. I don't want to psychoanalyze this too much. Let's go now to Minneapolis, Minnesota. Let's say hello to Hollering James. Hello, Hollering James.
8: Hey, Ben, can you hear me?
25: What's going on with...
8: my room staff right now. Leave me alone.
25: I don't understand what... I mean, we always hear James. I don't understand why we can't...
8: I'm on the phone with
3: Ben. Maybe he's sleeping.
25: All right. I'm told if I do continue this any longer, I'm going to get a nasty email, so I think we should stop right now. All right, James. Hello, James.
8: Hello, Ben.
25: My friend Hollering James.
8: Ben!
25: Have you woken everyone up, James, now that you've screamed and hollered?
8: Yeah, okay. Living in my room with bad intentions. I'm in the news.
25: James, calm down. Calm down.
6: What is he even saying?
25: Don't have a heart attack, James. It's okay. You're in the tabernacle of the Maller militia. Everything's okay. You're part of the congregation here. We're all hanging out. Everything's good. All right. Take a breath. Yes?
8: What is he jacking me off?
25: What did he say? Did he say what I think he said?
8: The staff is on me.
25: What? What are you talking? The staff's on top of you?
8: He's trying to grab me!
25: Alright.
6: I can't understand it.
3: I know, stop talking like that!
25: James.
8: My voice is hoarse from yelling at the games!
25: What were you yelling at, the games?
8: There was a Twins game! They went 4-1! They beat the ass!
25: Wait. You yelled so much at a Minnesota Twins game on a Wednesday in May that you lost your voice? I understand that, but you don't, it's May. Don't you save that for later in the year?
8: What save? Who knows if they're going to win or not? They lost Lopez for the year.
9: Something like that.
25: Oh, I hear myself in the background. I hear the,
8: Benny, come on, don't cheat me out of time, please.
25: You know what I'm going to do for you, James, because I love you? You know what I'm about to do for you?
3: Don't.
8: What are you about to do?
25: I'm going to upset Coop. I'm going to put you on hold, okay? And you got to stay on hold. And if things get a little slow and I need a pick-me-up, if we take a couple of bad calls, I'm going to go to you. You're my smelling salts, okay? So you're my smelling salts. If we have a bad segment or something doesn't go right, we'll go to you, okay?
8: That sounds good.
25: Okay, I'll put you on.
6: I wish he sounded good. Oh, my gosh.
25: Wow.
6: Take a lozenge, my guy.
25: That is, yeah. That is next
6: level.
25: Hurts
6: my voice just listening to him talk.
25: That's tough.
3: All right, I got sick all over again.
25: I know, right? Jeez. All right, well, the NFL has apologized to Jackson Smith and Jigba after he publicly embarrassed the NFL for sending him the Defensive Player of the Year trophy, which would have been fine if the Seahawks receiver had been a defensive player. Unfortunately for the NFL and the, I imagine this is fanatics because they screw everything up, they sent him the wrong trophy. He is, of course, an offensive player, so the NFL has apologized. Our bad. We screwed up. Bad job by them. All right, we have Mallard of the Third Degree. That is warming up. Time now for the Insta Trivia. I got some email from my friends in San Diego, the Padre fans. You see, Mallard, after game one, the Padres own the Dodgers. For some reason, the last couple of days, I haven't heard from my friends in San Diego. I don't know why. Anyway, the Dodgers ended up winning that series against the Padres. And on Wednesday, it was the seventh time in his career that Shohei Ohtani has had a scoreless start and hit a home run. Hit a leadoff home run for the Dodgers. So it's the seventh time he's had a scoreless start and hit a home run in the same game, including the postseason. That breaks a tie at six with blank for the most such games since at least 1900. Again, Shohei Ohtani, seventh time in his career, scoreless start, and he hit a home run in the same game, including the postseason. That breaks a tie at six with blank for the most such games since at least 1900. That's the Insta Trivia. The answer. We'll get to it, and we will do it next.
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22: Regulators. We regulate any stealing of his property. 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

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You can subscribe. You can do it later, whatever you want. Check it out. Yeah, I know. It's wild and crazy. I

0: can't believe it. It's amazing. All right, back to it. Well, time now for the Insta Trivia, and then we're going to get to Maller to the third degree. But here's the Insta Trivia. Wednesday was the seventh time in his career that Shohei Ohtani of the Dodgers has had a scoreless start and hit a home run in the same game, including the postseason. That breaks a tie at six with blank for the most such games since at least 1900. I'm told that's a long time ago. Yeah, told no one's alive that was alive in 1900. How about that? All right. Rolf says Dan Patrick's the guy that does his toes. Who else do we have? Let's see. Ernest goes to camp. Jim Varney from Andy in Lionel Lakes, Minnesota. Rolo the janitor from Mark the Walker. Very active tonight, Mark the Walker in Rochester. Have not had this much activity from Mark the Walker in a while. And Hollering James, he says, that call was physically abusive to the ear. All right. Alf the Alien Opiner says, random Florida retiree. Oh, I like that. Yeah. Gag on. Imagine you retired at like 40 or 42 or something like gag on. Jerry DePoto from Shane in Des Moines, not a bad name. Ricky Williams, who's 49 today from the late night drug tester. Walter Johnson, guessed by Dante. The Beard, Brian Wilson from Eileen in San Francisco. Whatever happened to him? Jim Leyritz from Kenneth. Happy Rich Guy from Elmo After Dark. Mark from Queens said Roy Hobbs. What say you, Lorena?
1: Chanticleer.
0: Nope, the answer, St. Louis Cardinals legend Bob Gibson. Here we go. Bob Gibson.
2: It's Maller.
0: Legend. How about that?
2: To the third degree.
0: This Kubaloo
2: is when Big Ben gets grilled.
3: Cam Scataboo had 617 yards and 7 touchdowns on 125 carries for the Giants in his rookie season. Scataboo does not consider that a success. He told reporters this week that when he plays 17-plus games this year, it'll be 300 carries for over 2,000 yards. Ben, yeah. Do you think Scataboo has that ability?
0: I heard he's pretty good with the joystick, so I think on the video game he'll be fine. Like, actually doing that in the real NFL, no, because, A, John Harbaugh is going to rotate running backs with the Giants, and B, Scataboo is not going to stay healthy, so forget about it. Next!
3: Bills wide receiver Keon Coleman admitted to reporters this week that he knows that this is a make-or-break season for him and that he could be off the Bills if he doesn't produce at a higher level. Ben, do you think Coleman will make it or break it?
0: I believe Keon Coleman will be on a different NFL team by the beginning of the season. He will not even end up making the team out of training camp. They'll just get rid of him. He is such a disaster, Koopaloop. This is the owner called him out. He was a healthy scratch for like 3 or 4 games last year. I don't think all of a sudden you figure it out. He's already in the doghouse. I don't know why they kept him in the first place. Next!
3: On Tuesday, the NCAA's Committee on Access, Opportunity, and Impact voted to recommend that a National Collegiate Flag Football Championship be added for Division 1, 2, and 3. Ben, do you think a flag football championship will end up being a thing in college sports?
0: Well, like, will it be a thing? Yeah. Will it be a thing people care about? No. This is everyone's wet dream. They're convinced that the NFL, and I guess college as well, that if they have these flag football things, they'll limit injuries and they'll limit lawsuits and all that. I don't think they understand how lawyers operate. They're just still sue you. They're not going to stop suing you. How'd we do, Kubaloo?
3: You passed this edition.
0: That is a win. Put it on the board. Winner, winner, winner. Chicken dinner. 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
23: Jay across the timeline draws a double. Left wing Wallace. Down the lane. Caruso to the rim for finishing touches, baby. AC lays it in with a left hand. Thunder 122. The Spurs 113. We're on the brink of getting this thing even at Paycom Center.
22: You heard it all on the Thunder Radio Network. That was the final score. Caruso off the bench at 16 points. The MVP, Shai Gilgeous-Alexander, 30 points and 9 assists. Game 2 of the Eastern Conference Finals between the Knicks and the Cavaliers will tip off on Thursday at 8 Eastern Time. In the Stanley Cup West Final, Game 1, the Golden Knights defeated the Avalanche 4-2. In baseball, the Dodgers blanked the Padres 4-0. Blue Jays held on 2-1 against the Yankees in the Bronx, and the Brewers shut out the Cubs 5-0. Chicago has lost 5 in a row. I'm Monty Bolaños.
21: It's time.
24: Anybody hear that?
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25: I'm scared to close my eyes.
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24: Come on, come on, come on, come on.
21: Here he comes. It's him.
0: Here I am. Ta-da!
26: Look out!
0: Down!
26: Uh-oh. 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
0: The blocking fullback of basketball? There's no fullback in basketball. What are you talking about? Welcome in the beginning of another hour of the Ben Maller Show. We are in the air everywhere, using our outside voice inside in combination with layers and layers of decadence. 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So I leave this hour from Cleveland, and I know they're back at it here in the NBA. We had the Western Finals tied up at 1-1 as Oklahoma City won in a game that didn't have any real dramatic moments late in the game. We didn't get that in that particular game. And so the East continues tonight. Tonight, Cleveland and the New York Knickerbockers. And you're saying, well, what about the gambling line on that? And I said, okay, well, we'll look. So the New York Knicks opened a 6-point favorite in that game. They are currently favored by 6.5. So the Knicks are a 6.5-point favorite in that game. So we'll see if that holds up or not. But the reason I bring this up, so the Cavs coach, Kenny Atkinson, who really annoyed me the other day. I was like, this guy, what a schmuck this guy is. He just, everyone saw James Harden, what happened to him. And just admit it. James Harden's a 36-year-old grown-ass man. Just say he had a bad day. That's it. But he wouldn't do that. And Atkinson, yet again, like a blocking fullback trying to clear the lane for James Harden and his defensive fiasco in game one at the Garden. He was the skunk at the Garden party in the Eastern Conference Finals. Now, Kenny Atkinson says he was more concerned, this is the day after, more concerned about the Cavs' backline defense rather than the perimeter defense with players like James Harden. Atkinson said, quote, "That's the NBA," he said. "One thing about James, I'll just defend him," quote continues. "He's a good isolation defender." That's a lie. "Always has been." That's a lie. "He's super smart." Another lie. "He's got great hands." Keep lying. Atkinson said, "I was kind of a little more upset with our backline defense," the cadavers coach said. "At this level, it's team defense. Are we helping sending them in the right direction? I know everybody's putting it on James, but," that means that's a lie, "I'd say a lot of it is on the team, our team defense. Some of it was him, only some of it. There were a couple of blow-bys, but but, another but I'd argue it was on the team defense too, close quote from Kenny Atkinson, soon to be former coach of Cleveland, if this thing doesn't turn around soon. So that is a good jumping off point. Let us discuss, you and I together here. Question. What is Cavs coach Kenny Atkinson really saying with his continued passionate defense for the malpractice that James Harden put out on the court defensively? So my thoughts on this, I've got Check the Water, Quantum Leap, and Miss Shakita. And we will combine all of these things together, and we are going to make a delicious pastrami sandwich with the bell pepper, the onions, the whole thing. All right, so first of all, Kenny Atkinson talks like a man who breaks out in hives if he even whispers the words, James Harden struggled. Oh, my God, you can't say that. Oh. He's treating James Harden like he's royalty. And is it true? Maybe it is. I don't recall. When did James Harden become royalty? Like, everyone else gets public criticism for the most part. Harden gets diplomatic immunity. Why? When Kenny Atkinson preaches team defense, he gives that sermon. It's like a sermon in church about the defense and all that. It's really a witness protection program for James Harden. A linguistic cafe, if you will, a safe house where the truth goes to hide. And it's pure coaching. I call it Stockholm Syndrome, coaching Stockholm Syndrome. Like Atkinson, I know some of this is just you have to do it. He feels like he has to do it because these guys are so soft that you just have to do it. But Atkinson is blindly defending the exact guy who is going to get him fired if this continues. Like, hijack the game, commandeered the vomit comet. You're up 20 points plus on the road. There's less than 8 minutes to go in the game. You win that 999 out of 1,000 times. And the only way you lose it is if you had happened what happened. So you check the water here. And when Kenny says team defense, Kenny Atkinson, the coach of the Cavaliers, he actually means James Harden got cooked like a Times Square dirty water dog. You know what I'm saying? You ever had those hot dogs in New York, the dirty water dog? Harden wasn't defending anyone out there. He was providing roadside assistance. He should have been driving a tow truck. The man was playing defense like an orange traffic cone and a flare. A flare, actually, one of those, that would have actually been better. So Harden was single-handedly boosting the New York basketball economy every single time Jalen Brunson, saw him in a switch. And sometimes they didn't have to do the switch. Like, Brunson shot 64% when he was going against James Harden, against every other Cleveland defensive player. He shot less than 45%. So James Harden was so bad. How bad was he? Thanks for asking. He was so bad that Jalen Brunson shot 20% better. You're at 64% shooting in an Eastern Conference Finals game. And the coach is like, well, it's really team defense. You know, he's giving us the razzmatazz on it. Well, no, it's not. That's not advanced analytics. That is a confessional. When you give the numbers here, and at this rate, a few more games of Jalen Brunson playing against James Harden, and he's going to zoom past Patrick Ewing as the greatest Knick since the 1980s. And I know some guys before that, Walt Frazier and other players, but in Knick lore, simply by just going against the guy wearing the number one jersey there, James Harden. And yet Atkinson continues to hide Harden behind phrases like collective effort, team defense. It's like he's a mob lawyer and he's hiding his clients behind heavy curtains. Okay. Now, secondly, talking baseball. Oh, yeah. Now, our guy, Yefimi in Chicago, Tree in Chicago, they're not going to like this. The Cubs have some issues here, mainly outfielder Pete Crow Armstrong. This week, the Brewers zoom past them in the National League Central Division. I know it's only May. We do the show today. So the big revelation of Cub Nation was Pete Crow Armstrong last year. He made the National League All-Star team. And that's about when that story took a turn. It took a turn. It's not gone well. And it continues to go bad. His cringeworthy 2026 season. If you saw the highlights or heard about the highlights from baseball on Wednesday, Pete Crow Armstrong playing center field at Wrigley Field, and he made the kind of an error that you would see on a Saturday morning having a cup of coffee at a Pony League game. It was blooper reel quality. And everyone who saw it, whether you saw it on the interweb or heard about it on the radio or were at the game at Wrigley Field, were stunned. The Brewers celebrated like they had just found a hidden pirate treasure. So it's the top of the second inning. Former Red Sox David Hamilton ripped a routine single to center field. Or so he thought it was a routine single to center field. And then Pete Crow Armstrong said, wait a minute, I need to help out the Milwaukee baseball team. And he botched it. He didn't just botch it. The ball scooted past him and kept rolling and rolling and rolling and rolling. And Hamilton, one of the fastest players in baseball, he runs like a thoroughbred on cocaine. And he didn't hesitate and put the pedal to the metal and galloped around the bases, just galloped around the bases. And as the ball rolled, rolling, rolling, rolling through center field, not one but two Brewers runners, Sal Frelick and Joey Ortiz, they crossed home plate. Hamilton, seeing all of this chaos because of the defensive snafu, once he turned it on, I mentioned he runs like a thoroughbred, he never stopped running. And he ended up sliding home for the three-run play. Now, officially, it was a single with three extra bases courtesy of PCA. The social media crowd, it was a classic Little League home run. You combine that with another error the other night. He also had the famous meltdown where he gave very specific advice to a Chicago White Sox fan on what she could do to him. So it's a package deal. So the question, we love words. What is the word? What is the word for Cubs outfielder Pete Crow Armstrong's 2026 season as we sit here in late May at Wrigley Field? So my word is the K word. Kaleidoscope. That's my word. Kaleidoscope. Because Pete Crow Armstrong has been like a kaleidoscope. You spin it once, you get a little promise. Cubs got that last year. Got an all-star. You spin it again, you get chaos. Pretty colors, no pictures. The Cubs prematurely forked over a six-year, $115 million contract in spring training. And immediately this has now become a absolute boondoggle. It's aging like nice milk in the bleachers at Wrigley Field. PCA underwent a quantum leap. Right around the 2025 All-Star game, he was the golden boy of Chicago's North Side. And somewhere around August 1st, he decided, you know what I'm going to do? I'm going to become a goblin. And he activated goblin mode, and there seems to be no way out of it. He was a rock star. This guy was going to Blackhawk games and Bulls games and Bears games and hanging out with all the other hierarchy in Chicago sports. Pete Crow Armstrong, a rock star for half a season, and then the contract this year. But he was exposed now for lip syncing. He's a lip syncer. How bad? So I knew he had been bad last year. We had talked about it in previous episodes of the show. So I went back, I looked at my notes. If you go back the last 101 games, is that a good sample size? To August, I think it was early August or late July of last year. Last 101 games for Pete Crow Armstrong. He is batting .207 with an atrocious .597 OPS. That is a triple B on the report card. Triple B for PCA. That's befuddled, bewildered, and bewitched, as the late, great Brian Wheeler would say. Boom shakalaka. The confidence and the goodwill are free-falling. They are plummeting down, down, down, down, down, down, down. Like, you say, it's not just 2 months. This goes back to last year, and it's another example. Try not to let your mouth write checks your bat cannot cash. And Pete Crow Armstrong's dealing with that right now. And the Cubs expected, they were misguided, they were smelling the roses. They expected a franchise cornerstone. And instead, at this point, PCA is a decorative brick, is essentially what he is. That's it. And the season is a choose-your-own-adventure book for PCA, where every single page ends with an error. That's it. All right, now, final thought. We stay in the Midwest. We go to St. Louis. Follow-up to the fan movement of the week. Follow-up. The Cardinals have announced they've created what they're calling a high-energy fan section. What the F is that? It's going to be in the right field bleachers at Busch Stadium. It is inspired by the shirtless throng of young men that overtook Busch Stadium the other night and has spawned the tarps off trend around baseball. Of course, it's fad, not a trend. It's fad. And we've had fan bases in Anaheim, Tampa, Detroit, Philadelphia, and elsewhere who have tried to join in the fun. So the Cardinals asked, they say, you want to join the movement? So this actually started last night. The upper right field bleachers at Busch Stadium became a, quote, dedicated high-energy fan section inspired by the tarps-off atmosphere that they had at the ballpark. So any fans in the ballpark, they say, regardless of seat location, can join the fun. Shirts are optional. Yeah. All right, question. Where does your attention go first on the Cardinals creating a high-energy fan section? So my focus, my first thing, I go straight to the marketing department of the Redbirds because they're the only ones who think you can schedule a spontaneous event. Like, spoiler alert, you can't do that. You can't do that. The Redbirds are trying so hard to be cool. And this is the age-old problem with baseball, is that we want to be cool. Well, you can be cool. You can't force coolness. Cannot do it. Not going to work. So the Redbirds are trying to be cool, and they're sweating through their own branding. I mean, this is not a support section. It's a corporate cry for help by the multi-billion-dollar St. Louis Cardinals. The beauty of the original grassroots movement was that it was accidental as far as we know, that this was not some kind of planned event. The overlords of baseball did not plan this out. And baseball has tried to do some of those things, but this did not all of a sudden happen out of the blue, at least as far as I know. And so, again, the beauty of that was it was accidental. Stephen F. Austin's baseball team did it naturally. Just a group of buddies. That's the other thing. These guys are friends, right? They're on the team and all that stuff. So they're buddies. They were at the game. The Cardinals, they're doing this with like a PowerPoint deck and a bunch of laminated instruction cards is what they're doing. And by the way, you can't sell $48 t-shirts. This is a hot take. Nobody else has this take. You cannot sell $48 t-shirts to people who've decided shirts are optional. And this also is another play towards the Savannah Bananas. Like, if they want to go that direction, they might as well bring in Miss Chiquita, and have Banana Ball, right? Just go with the mascot, have that as the mascot, have Banana Ball. You can't force the organic hype. That's my point. And we'll see how this plays out. And that's why it's called organic, right? It's not, hey, come join the Cardinals presented by Anheuser-Busch or Edward Jones or whatever. This isn't culture. It's choreography with sponsorship opportunities and all that. You can't force the fun, and it's only limited because you can't do it when it gets cold late in the season, not that the Cardinals are likely to make the playoffs. You can only trademark it until it dies, and then you just kind of forget about it and move on, and that's it. That's all she wrote. It is the Ben Maller Show, and we thank you for being part of the program and hanging out and being someone that is a supporter of this nonsense that we do. If you'd like to be part, 877-99 on Fox. That's 877-996-6369. Also on X, at Ben Maller. That is at Ben Maller, and to not listen would be a dereliction of duty, so please. Keep listening. Just keep. You're doing good. You're doing all right now. Just keep it going. Choo choo. Yeah. Time now for the Maller riddle of the day, which you can answer on X at Ben Maller. And this one actually came to us. I was going to do something else, but Robbie, the Mariner fan, sent this one in. So I said, you know, that's not that bad. That's a pretty good question. So here we go. Cincinnati Reds manager Terry Francona recently said that he wears blank when he's watching baseball games on television. Again, Terry Francona revealed that he wears blank when he's watching baseball games on TV. That is the Maller riddle of the day. The answer, we'll get to it, and we will do it next.
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37: Can I have your attention, please? Will the real Ben Maller please stand up?
38: Y'all act like you never heard sports radio before. Well, you ain't. At least not like this, that's for sure. Any clown can tell you who won the game and give you the score, but Big Ben and his boys give you so much more. It's cooking entertainment and the Maller monologues. This ain't the minor league. Ben only runs with the big dogs. He's king of the hill, A number one, top of the heap. Just what the doctor ordered if you can't sleep. All the others try to sound like Ben and act like Ben and talk like Ben, but they're just not Ben. Big Ben is more than just a clock in the UK. He's the undisputed champ, and I don't care what you say. He's Ben Maller. Yes, he's the real Maller. All the other Ben Mallers are just another fella. So won't the real Ben Maller please stand up? Please stand up. Please stand up.
0: Well, he'll stand up. It's I, Bill Miller. And it's Mr. PC. There must be something in the water in Flint, Michigan. Boy, this guy's good, huh? He's a really talented musician. We've got a lot of guys.
24: Hell yeah.
0: Big in the music. Ohio Al, who I met in the Cincinnati area there in Newport, Kentucky, a couple weeks back. And Jay Scoop, Just Josh. I also met Just Josh. I've not met Mr. PC. He's in Flint, Michigan. And it was a period back during the pandemic. He sent a lot of songs in. They were all really good. Has a studio in Michigan, music studio. Outstanding. And we continue on. If you'd like to be part, you can join us right now at 877-99-ON-FOX. That's the call-in number, 877-996-6369. Also on the X machine, at Ben Maller. That is at Ben Maller. If you'd like to be part of the program. Coming up later this hour, Ask Ben. So get those questions in, hashtag Ask Ben. And we'll roll through a bunch of those questions. Yeah. And we'll pay off the riddle here. Lorena is here. You can say hello to her. FSR Tech Queen.
37: Yeah, just want to taste it.
0: And Koopaloop right over there. You can say hello to Coop at Bronco Fan. All right, back to it we go, and the Maller riddle of the day. A blatant attempt to get you to listen a bit longer, then we'll take some calls, and we have Ask Ben, and spinning a lot of plates. We're spinning a lot of plates is what we're doing here. A lot of plates spinning. So the riddle of the day from Robbie the Mariner fan, he sent this along. Cincinnati Reds manager Terry Francona says he wears blank when watching baseball games, even on television. He wears blank. What does he wear? Inquiring minds would like to know. Yeah. All right, let's see. Does anyone know the answer? Ferg Dog says, I refuse to participate in a Robbie riddle on religious grounds. Ferg Dog's sitting this one out. Freddie says he wears a Speedo. Josh in Nebraska says Francona admits to wearing a diaper. That is the answer. He wears nothing from Donkey Sausage. The Sawman, deep in the heart of Mississippi, says he, Francona, wears a Snuggie while watching baseball. Well, you're dating yourself. That's a great item. Because the Snuggie, you look like you should work at the Vatican when you wear a Snuggie. Right? It looks like it's some kind of royal gown. Hip Waiters from Alf the Alien O'Ponor. I didn't know. Is he a fisherman? I don't know. Look at that. There he is wearing them right there. Alf did that. What else do we have? Page down. Can't read that. His mother's favorite dress from King Rory. Wrong. A lab coat and safety goggles from Late Night Drug Tester. Now, that's what you're wearing. Ocho Texto named Keith. He says he wears Depends for men because you can depend on Depends. Sounds like you know all about that. The Grill Sergeant checks in and says that Francona wears a chastity belt. Yeah, all right. What else do we have? Thanks for not ruining the bit there, Grill Sergeant. Wooden shoes from Eek in Roseville, Minnesota. Courtesy Flusher says shorts and a dress shirt. That's a good look. Gotta wear the socks all the way up, too. JT the Wingman says, the solution for manly men. A bra is for ladies, meet the bro. All right. What else do we have? Page down. Nothing but a smile from our buddy Rich in Vegas. Let's see. Deacon. Deacon says Francona wears pantyhose while watching baseball on TV. Day old room temperature Spam sushi. From Doc Dan, that's his answer. A green monster hat from Incater.
2: I got turned on and it scared me.
0: That will be the hat. Every time I travel somewhere, I get a hat. That's my thing. So I will get I think the green monster hat. That'll be the next hat that I get, Incater. What else we have? Saran wrap from Johnny Q. Gunner at the Walmart in northern Minnesota says address. Ricardo from Boston, who's very upset because we did not allow him to drive us around all over New England, says Cheetah Speedo with a belly shirt is the answer. Steeler Nasty wanted to know if that shirts off thing, are women allowed there? You know, at some point, some woman's going to be like, wait a minute, I want in on this. And then that's when the rubber meets the road. That is when the rubber meets the road. All right, enough of that. Again, the riddle of the day. Here it is, Reds manager Terry Francona, who's managed the Phillies and the old Cleveland Indians. He says he wears blank when watching baseball games on TV.
3: Toe socks.
0: Is that correct? Survey says?
3: No. Darn it.
0: You're so close. Terry Francona says that he wears a cup even when watching baseball on TV. He'll never be safe enough. This after one of the Reds pitchers got hit in near the nether regions. And I flash back because when I was on the baseball beat back many, many years ago, one of the funniest, I had a lot of funny moments in locker rooms, but one of the funniest moments, there was this guy named Jim Fregosi. I think he's dead now, but Jim was a manager of the Philadelphia Phillies. And they were playing the Dodgers. It was middle of the week, and I still remember the player. So this guy was playing third base for the Phillies. His name was Kim Batiste. Not a very good player, just kind of an average player, whatever, and didn't last that long. But Kim Batiste was playing third base. There was a line drive that hit him right in the sausage, like right there, right the twig and berries, boom, kaboom, you know. And
3: sausage.
0: So after the the game, we were getting some audio, and I'm in the manager's room in the visiting clubhouse there at Dodger Stadium, which was the old, original visiting clubhouse, not like the bougie clubhouse they have now for the spoiled brats. So it was a piece of crap. So we're in there, and one of the beat writers from Philly's like, hey, Jim, how's Batiste doing, you know? And Jim Fregosi, I laughed my ass off all the way home. Jim Fregosi paused for a second. He was looking down at his desk, and he looked up to the writer, and I was next to the writer. He looked up at us. He said, well, he got hit in the nuts, and he wasn't wearing a cup. How do you think he's doing? Oh, it was so great. Oh, man.
1: I understand. I kind of like that, you know, because he's like, I got to wear the cup anyways. Imagine you have PTSD. Every time you see that, you go, oh, like it's, you know, like yeah. You feel it.
0: I bet. Yeah, yeah. And that, you know, you get hit there, that you can be out for a while. And that can affect your ability to procreate another human being. That
1: doesn't it make you, like, nauseous when you get hit there?
0: Yeah, it's not... not great. What's the female equivalent of that? I guess, well, I don't know.
1: I don't
0: is that
1: think there
0: same,
1: is one.
0: Same, well, I mean, I don't know. I think, you know, that area, it depends, you know, direct hit.
1: Nah,
0: you know,
1: it's pretty hard. Problem. It takes a, it okay. can, take, you oh. know, it's meant, oh. never mind.
0: Okay. All right. All right. I think I knew. Okay. All right. Let's take some calls. Let's say hello. Eeny, meeny, miny, mo. Let's go to Chance, who's in Alabama. Hello, Chance. Welcome. You are on the Ben Maller Show. We have Ask Ben coming up in a little bit. Hello, Chance in Alabama. Welcome, buddy.
4: Hey, Roll Tide. How you doing this evening?
0: Roll Tide.
4: Yes,
0: what's
4: sir.
0: Going on?
4: Yeah, I guess I'd wear a cup, too. It's kind of like being in a car accident and not wearing a seatbelt. You're going to wear your seatbelt after that. You know what I mean? You get plugged
0: yeah,
4: there.
0: Yeah. Well, yeah, yeah, yeah. It's like if you ever got a speeding ticket, then you drive the speed limit for the next 2 days, and then after that you start speeding again. Same thing, you know. Yeah.
4: Exactly. I'm kind of new to the show. I have Aaron Rodgers take, but I was wondering what the golden ticket is, but I'll give you my Aaron Rodgers take. He's retiring, right? I think he's the best thrower of the football I've ever seen. Just, you know, pure throwing it. When it's all said and done, as great as he is, don't you think it's kind of disappointing that he only got one Super Bowl? He's 1-4 in NFC Championship games. He has a 12-11 playoff record.
0: Yes. The answer, yes. The Packers, it seemed like every year they were the number one or number two seed when he was in Green Bay. They were always a high seed. They had home field advantage, and everyone used to say, oh, no one can go into Lambeau Field and beat the Packers. And it seemed like every other year somebody went into Lambeau Field and beat the Packers. And it even predated Rodgers, because Brett Favre was the same way. Favre was a great player. And they only won one with Brett Favre, and he was wonderful too for the Packers. They had like 30 years of great quarterback play, and they won two Super Bowls despite having, for most of that time, top teams in the league. And as far as the golden ticket, it's something that Danny G came up with years ago for the show, and it's essentially if you win a golden ticket, the next time you call, you get to the very front of the line, and you don't have to wait as long, and you get on the air right away. Because you got a golden ticket, and you're good to go.
1: You get it from playing all of our game shows during the week.
0: Yeah, usually you get it from the game show. Sometimes I'll just give them out, because I feel good. You know, I'll just give them out. And I don't normally do that. Sometimes I will. For parties and birthdays and things, I'll give that out too. So that's what it is. I'm glad you found the show, though, Chance. You're very, you're very motivated to be part of it, and I love that. And you actually talk about sports, which is very odd, because that doesn't normally happen on this show. It's very bizarre. Let's go now to Miami. Cool. Miami. Let's say hello to D-Block, who's in Miami. Hello, D-Block. Welcome.
5: Good morning. Happy Thursday, man. Just calling, man, about the Cubs, man. What's going on with Chicago? We signed this guy, Alex Houbreg, man. The guy's a bum. PCA, I don't know. He got the money, got the extension, ain't doing crap, playing Little League baseball, man, and then swearing at the fans, man. Come on, man. What's going on? We win 10 in a row. We lose 5 in a row, 10 in a row. Jesus, man. These guys, bro, they need to get it together now and quick, man. All this money, and then the Cubs want to sue the bleacher people, man. What's going on in Chicago, man? Come on, guys, man. You're making us look bad, man. Thank you very much.
0: It's a mess. It's a mess, D-Block. They're mediocre. I know they're 8 games over 500 or whatever, but they're settling into mediocrity here. And I'm glad you brought up that cheating ass 1-1000, 2-1000 hole, Alex Bregman, who is the player we hoped he would be. He has four home runs, Alex Bregman. Didn't you bring him to Chicago to hit home runs? Wasn't that the whole point, the cheating Astro? Four home runs this year. He's not in the top 100. I think he's not even in the top 130 in baseball in home runs. He's not hitting for average. He's not driving in runs. What is he doing? Seriously, like, what is he doing? Alex Bregman is on pace to hit 13 home runs, that cheating a-hole. 13 for the Cubs. So it's a mess. It's a mess. And we ranted about Pete Crow Armstrong earlier, and he's batting like 225, and he's got five home runs. He's from where we do the show. He's down the street. He's the kid of actors, but he's on pace to hit 16 home runs this year. So it's not good. Not good, D-Block, obviously. All right, is the Ben Maller Show as we press on. And we're going to have Ask Ben. Your questions, our answers. Now, use that hashtag, Ask Ben. You got to do that on the X machine. And we don't do sporty. We don't do the sporty stuff. But you send your questions in. Hashtag Ask Ben. Ben and friends, Lorena and Coop, obviously, are here. I know Anthony in Louisiana, his cousin, Lorena. And he thinks they're kissing cousins, but they are not. That's only in his head. So now we will press on, and we are going to have Ask Ben. Your questions, our answers. We'll get to that, and we will do it next.
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7: 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Cavs.
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7: 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When the NBA playoffs are on, so are we. 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

0: Yes, Ben, moments away. 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
0: And away we go, providing wisdom for the great unwashed here. Yes, great aspirations, fire in our belly. It's Ask Ben, your questions, our answers, bringing a lot of gumption to the radio. And now, the Koopa Loop with the reading of the questions.
3: All right, we're going to start off with a question from Alf, the alien opiner.
0: I've met him. Hi, Alf!
3: Yeah, me too. He wants to know, where's your favorite place to stay in Vegas when you're footing the bill, not comped?
0: If I'm paying the bill and I have endless money, I'd stay at the Circa in old Vegas, downtown Vegas, whatever they call it there. I love that hotel because it's clean, it's new, it's nice. They have a massive sports book. If I'm going cheap, I'll stay at like the Plaza, because that's a really seedy place in Vegas. I'll go stay there. What about you, Lorena?
4: Yeah, if I'm footing the bill, I'm out with the homeless people on the sidewalk, my guy. No, I'm kidding. Kupka's really good.
0: There used to be a Greyhound bus station right near the Plaza, which was the most depressing place I've ever been. I don't know if it's still there.
4: You know, but if you know, maybe you have a flight that leaves at an odd time.

0: somewhere and you don't want to get a place, you know, you could always find somewhere cozy in a casino to chill for a bit. But no, Coop gets really good deals.
1: Well, yeah, he gambles a lot. Well, Coop, where do you stay? What's your go-to? MGM? Where do you go?
2: Park MGM. Whether or not I'm comped, that is my go-to place because it is entirely non-smoking.
1: Gotcha. All right, that is huge. Next, what do we got?
2: Shane in Des Moines would like to know, if you could get an all-expenses-paid trip to a meet-and-greet in another country, where would you go?
1: I'd like to go to New Zealand, Australia. I haven't really been anywhere, so any place. I don't know that I want to go to Pyongyang right now. Probably not. I think Iran's off the list. But I'd like to just go check out places and places I haven't been. But I used to do a lot of radio stuff in New Zealand, so I'd like to check that out, or Australia. That would be fun. What about you, Lorena?
0: Yeah, I'm thinking Australia myself.
1: All right. Perth, Australia. What about you, Coop?
2: I would have to agree, like Shane says, I'm assuming Coop would go to Italy, but I do love Italy, but I have been there before. So I think I would pick Australia just because I want to go there, but it's not like high on my list of places that I'm going to pay to go.
1: Yeah. And soon, we've been on in Australia for years. For some reason, they put us on. I don't know. I've got
2: right. And there's, you know, there's a few like famous, you know, listeners that I would like to meet out there.
1: There you go. Okay. What is next year's Ask Ben? Your questions, our answers. If you like this bit, we do it every week at this time. If you hate the bit, it's only once a week, so who the F cares? Next!
2: All right. The King Rory would like to know,
1: Hi, Rory.
2: Have you ever had to put out a fire?
1: Well, not a real fire. It's like, you know, the kitchen, there'd been a few times the flames shot up, there was a paper towel and some other stuff that caught on fire, but that's not a real fire. So I'm gonna go no. Those are like temporary holy crap moments. Lorena?
0: You don't cook,
1: so.
0: Well, the one time I did, I was making chicken strips and I had the oil way too hot and it literally shot up in flames and I didn't know what to do. I was so new to cooking and I decided to throw water on the oil and, really bad idea. It was just not good.
1: Generally, they don't teach you to do that. What about you, Coop?
2: Same as you. It was not, you know, it was at a party. Somebody opened a box of Portos over a candle, and then the box of Portos lit on fire.
1: Oh, that sucks.
2: Yeah.
1: Well, the funniest story was actually at Fox Sports Radio, where there was an accident, I don't know if you were here, Coop, out on the street, and this car was on fire, and one of the producers got the smoke, what do you call it, the fire extinguisher, put out the fire. And the company sent a memo, don't do that. You know how expensive it is to put that back?
0: Oh, my gosh. Stop.
1: I swear to God. The guy's a hero. He's getting
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0: Two-time MVP Shai Gilgeous-Alexander dropped 30 points and 9 assists as the Thunder defeated the Spurs in Game 2 of the Western Conference Finals, 122-113. San Antonio, as a team, had 21 turnovers.
1: I mean, we didn't do a great job at it today, but we need some points for sure. Taking care of the ball, helping, you know, the main ball handlers, and being aggressive. Being aggressive, just like we were in the third quarter.
0: That was Victor Wembanyama, who ended with 21 points and 17 rebounds in the loss. In the Stanley Cup West Final, Game 1, the Golden Knights defeated the Avalanche 4-2. In baseball, Shohei Ohtani with a leadoff home run and 5 scoreless innings pitched as the Dodgers blanked the Padres 4-0. And in college football, Ed Orgeron is returning to LSU as an assistant on Lane Kiffin's staff. I'm Monty Bolaños.
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10: 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So no dilly-dallying. Well, we're going to talk some football here. We did have the basketball game last night as Oklahoma City got physical. Let's get physical. And they didn't keep Wemby under wraps, although it was a bump in the road for San Antonio as they kept turning the ball over. The Sandcastle, Stephon Castle, not very good. So San Antonio loses, Oklahoma City wins, and series tied up 1-1. Our lead, though, from Dallas. I am a sucker. I am an absolute sucker for Jerry Jones. I'm going to be so bummed out when Jerry croaks or leaves the Cowboys. I'd be so bummed out. So Jerry Jones was asked about wide receiver George Pickens somewhat recently playing on the franchise tag. This seems to be a point of disagreement. And Pickens would like a nice, shiny contract. Instead, he's got a contract, which to me is not too shabby. It's only a one-year deal, the franchise tag. And the Cowboys just like, we're not giving you an extension. So Jones, when asked about this recently, said, quote, he's talking about Pickens being the franchise player. He says, this is great from our view. For him as well, Jones pumped his chest and bragged. It lets him, meaning George Pickens, really extend what he's got going right now in light of the fact, Jones said, that when we got him for no other reason than because there was a long-term question. Through next year and this year, the answers, he'll answer all of those questions. So he's claiming that if Pickens has a good year, then everything will be fine. So that is the money quote. That last part was the money quote. So let us discuss. Good jumping off point. Cowboys owner, here's the question. Cowboys owner Jerry Jones says wide receiver George Pickens gets another season to answer all those questions. What is your reaction on this one? All right, so I've got Johnny Cash, Fred Flintstone, and warm tuna fish sandwich. And we'll put all these together. You will not get butterflies in your stomach, but you will get the gabagool and the baba ganoush. Now, to kick off here, when Jerry Jones says a guy gets another season to answer all of those questions, you don't say that in this side of the microphone's opinion. You don't say that unless you have already decided the answers and you absolutely don't like the answers that you have in your head. So you're like, well, let's give it a little more time. And you also just toss Pickens under the bus, even though it's accurate. Like saying the only reason we got him is because he's got cooties. That's essentially what Jerry Jones said. The Steelers with Mike Tomlin were so bummed out with this guy. He was such a knucklehead. They're like, all right, we got to get rid of this guy. We'll give him away for a song and a dance. And so the Cowboys are like, all right, we got a song and we got a dance. So Jerry is being pragmatic here, which is terrifying for many people because it's always great to pile on Jerry Jones. And it's troubling when he actually does the right thing. And he just put Pickens on a 1-year court-ordered probationary period. Now, the conspiracy is that Jerry's going to screw over George Pickens, that he's not going to get the amount of targets with the Cowboys where he's going to be able to put up elite numbers. Therefore, his price will come down and the Cowboys will be able to get him at a lower rate. That's the conspiracy. CeeDee Lamb has to stay healthy for that to play out. But this is not a contract year. This is more of a character year. It's the NFL's version of Johnny Cash's classic song, Walk the Line. And it's like, oh, Jerry's like, okay, so if you keep your nose clean, George Pickens, for 17 games and 18 weeks, you'll get paid by the Cowboys. And look, Pickens, at this point, the reason Jerry's right is if you've paid attention to him, he's a brand ambassador for Kingsford, odorless, you know, that charcoal, lighter fluid. He's a Kingsford lighter fluid ambassador. Because he stays ready to ignite at all times. George. Yep. Jerry is treating him like, kind of like a microwave. Do not leave him unattended. You know, you put something in that microwave, you can't walk away. You got to look at it. And remember, if Jerry Jones says, hey, listen, this is what we're going to do. We got you because you got cooties, and you got to prove it for another year, which is the right move. It's the advice that we gave out. Jerry, I'm sure, is listening. He's old. He can't sleep. And we're on overnight. And so Jerry's acting like the adult in the room. And that tells you exactly just how combustible George Pickens really is, right? How messed up he has to be for Jerry Jones, who loves every star player and all that, right? All that. And he's like, listen, this Goomba, he doesn't know what he's doing, and we got to keep an eye on this guy. We can't give him the big contract. Come on. All right, furthermore. Now, staying with the Cowboys, so the Cowboys have not played an international game in over a decade because the NFL, for the most part, has sent the unattractive teams. Jacksonville, Duval County, teams like that, they send those teams. The Cowboys are a glamour team. They don't play overseas because the NFL has enforced them to play overseas. They've only played one international game in 2014. They traveled to London to play the Jacksonville/London Jaguars. And that's it. That's all. That's the list right there. That's the big board for Terry in England, the only international game they have ever played. So the Cowboys will be giving up a home game this season to play internationally. They will be traveling to Rio de Janeiro to take on the Baltimore Ravens. Because when you think Ravens and you think Cowboys, you think Rio. I do. You don't? Come on. So the Cowboys owner, Jerry Jones, again, he's filling up the content machine. So Jerry Jones was asked about the travel recently and how difficult it's going to be. You know, the football establishment media, the mainstream football media, they think traveling as a professional athlete is just this amazing, like running a marathon or something like that. It's a great endurance test when you travel as a pro athlete. And Jerry Jones dismissed the idea that this is any kind of concern. And he gave a great folksy quote, as only Jerry Jones can do. He said, the wear and tear of international travel is a lot less than a night out on the town. Jerry said, everybody ought to think about that. Stop, stop, he said. He said, it isn't like they would be home, meaning the players would be home in bed resting up. He said. All right, so the question. Cowboys owner Jerry Jones on international travel says the wear and tear is a lot less than just a night out. Does that measure up? So I took out the Mallard microscope, and I also took out the measuring tape, the Mallard measuring tape. And I'd like to say welcome to JWA, that's Jerry World Airlines, where an 11-hour flight from Dallas to Rio is somehow less exhausting than bottle service at Nobu in Malibu. Right? The NFL loves to pretend that the inconvenience of international travel equals some kind of heroic act. And the football writers just lick that up. They can't get enough of it. It's like catnip. Spare us, though. Spare us the drama. These are not coal miners commuting to work. Okay, some of you, and you know who you are, act like these NFL teams when they travel, they have the pilot is Fred Flintstone and CeeDee Lamb and Dak Prescott are using that pedal-powered contraption to fly across the Atlantic and go down and hang out in Rio. Trust me, they are not flying some kind of ghost plane from the old Spirit Airlines. They're rolling, rolling, rolling. Like the Four Seasons, okay? NFL teams spend a lot of money. They burn a lot of money. They consult travel experts. They deploy every trick, every single trick. These guys drink more electrolytes on the plane than most Americans drink in a year on one plane flight, right? They love it. And they'll have the better Starlink Wi-Fi at 35,000 feet than you and I will have in our homes. So they can binge watch crappy programming on Netflix, and they're not exactly playing on the Oregon Trail. They're not playing that Oregon Trail game while they're out there. And, the Wagyu was slightly overseared. And that's really the test, right? And they have noise canceling headphones, gourmet meals and all that. And, when I travel, of course, my issue is I don't drink water. I try to avoid drinking water before I fly because I'm a pretty tall guy and those airplane bathrooms are not, they're not great. I'm guessing that if they have their own planes, a lot of these NFL teams have their own private chartered planes, that they expand the bathroom. You know, you get a little more room there when you do the ones or the twos. You know, a little more room there, wipey-wipey and all that stuff. But the meals are better. Now, I was lucky enough years ago to travel with a baseball team, and it's just a whole different experience. You have no idea. It's and I can only imagine it's better now than it was a million years ago back in the Bronze Age when I did that. So it's like, how will they ever compete? Their food was not the proper temperature. It's really just a harrowing ordeal. It really is. All right, last thing. To the business of football. An interesting story out of the Pacific Northwest. An unnamed owner, the anonymous owner with a smooth tongue, recently described the market for the Seattle Seahawks, who are on the auctioning block, as, quote, soft. That's right, soft. So I bring this up because the NFL commissioner, Roger Goodell, was asked about this. Did you see this? Here's the question. So Roger Goodell said reports of a soft market for the sale of the NFL Seattle Seahawks, the reigning champions, are, quote, not accurate, Roger Goodell said. So how does that all sound to you? Now, I know that JJ and Renton and Nostradinus are putting together a package to buy the Seattle Seahawks, assuming that doesn't work out. Roger Goodell, we believe the witness is compromised. Now, he's clearly got a vested interest in making it seem like they're lined up around the building to buy the team. It's like a restaurant manager yelling that the food is absolutely frickin' incredible while staring at a completely empty dining room. Not a single man, woman, or child is eating at the restaurant, but the food is just frickin' incredible. So Goodell, again, he's compromised. His denial is just the NFL slapping some duct tape over a leaking pipe and saying, we fixed the problem. You know things are not going the way they were planned when not a single one of the Seattle tech bros, all those dudes that are now middle-aged or even older than that, who have so much money, they don't mind spending $40 on a fruit smoothie. And they refuse at this point to step up and overpay for an NFL team. Seattle's supposed to sell for $9 to $12 billion. And this sale is not a smooth flight. It's the middle seat, the cable to charge your phone's not working, the trade table's broken, you're in the middle, there's a guy next to you that hasn't taken a shower since January and just reeks of BO, and then there's a woman on the other side who's eating a warm tuna fish sandwich that's been sitting out for hours and just disgusting, and there's no Wi-Fi. The entertainment options are out on the play. That's what's going on. It doesn't help the Seahawks. The sale, the wackadoodle mayor, the socialist mayor in Seattle, who has spent the last couple months trying to chase away the billionaires, because that always makes sense to try to not have billionaires in your city. Why would you want that? Let's just keep the homeless. Let's keep the people that are on the drugs, but we'll get rid of the billionaires. Sure, why not? And so I guess they've tried to change that recently because they realized, well, that's not a good idea. You can't be shocked, though, when your political class is trying to chase away the rich people, and the rich people are like, well, I don't really need to give a blank check to buy an NFL team. I think I'm good on that. So we'll see if that does change, that they're like, well, the political dopes are like, well, we do need the ultra wealthy and we want to love them again. Of course, many of them have already found other places to go hang out. You know, it's bad when even Starbucks is talking about leaving Seattle. You're like, oh my God. They're like, oh, we're going to go down to Tennessee. Well, that's not a good climate to sell an NFL team. So the NFL cartel will, they'll eventually, of course, find some dope to buy the team. There's always a Mama Luke out there. You just have to wait long enough. But there's not a bidding war, it's fair to say. And no one's like, we have to have the Jeff Bezos or Steve Ballmer or Elon Musk, the super wealthy, the tech dudes. They're not like, we have to have this team. So will the NFL offer a coupon code? How would that work, a coupon code? Do you have to type in your phone number? Is there a special, like, website you have to go to? Is there a code you put on your phone? You open it up? I don't know. I have no idea. It is the Ben Maller Show. If you would like to be part of this, you can join us right now and say hello at 877-99 on Fox. You can also hit us up on the X Machine at Ben Maller. That's at Ben Maller. You can be part of the program that way. Coming up later this hour, we will have Fact or Fiction. Now, straight ahead, is it a conflict of interest or not? And bad boys, bad boys, what you going to do? Someone that I know, I have their phone number, one of the biggest names in sports, now has a criminal record, and you likely didn't even hear about it. In fact, this is a generational athlete who got arrested and I believe has pled guilty, and very few people know about this. You're going to find out about it. We'll get to that, and we will do it next.
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0: venue. It is the Ben Maller Show, which is a radio show and then becomes a podcast. 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In the meantime, we're doing it live. We'll do it live. I'll talk. You listen. You call up. You talk. I'll listen. Not really. 877-99 on Fox is the number. 877-996-6369. Also on X at Ben Maller.
1: That's who?
0: Ben Maller. And you can say hello there. Lorena is available at FSR Tech Queen.
2: Hi, Bill.
0: Don't talk to me. The Lorena Theater is closed, actually, for today. It's a night off there. So no reminder what hour it is. And Koopa Loop at A Bronco Fan. That's A Bronco Fan. And your comments can and will be used against you in the court of sports radio. So please, we beg of you to act accordingly.
3: Did you know that right down the street from the Lorena Theater is Ben Labs?
0: Ben Labs? Is that true?
3: Yes, I took a picture of it when I was driving down Ventura the other day.
0: I've driven down Ventura many days. I don't remember seeing Ben Labs. What is Ben Labs? What is that? Is there
3: no idea what it is, but I just sent you the picture.
0: Let me see here. Hold on a sec. I'm going to have to drive back down and see. Let me see. It hasn't gotten through the mighty phone. Here it is. Oh, it just arrived. There's the photo here. I'm going to click on this. Oh, yeah. Well, that's a big sign.
3: Yeah.
0: That is, wow. That must be new. I've never noticed that before. I would have noticed that.
3: Yeah, it's when you're driving, what is that?
0: Palm tree right there. Look at that. Ben Lab. Ben's all in caps and then Labs is lower. Huh. Interesting. I'll have to check that out. Now we need something with your name on it, Coop.
3: I know, right?
0: Yeah. Complete the street right there. That's great. All right. Let's see. Terry in England says, list of NFL games overseas, man. Nothing for the fans of the game. The goons are NFL. The goons at the NFL are only listening to those toe suckers. All right. Man, thank you for that, Terry. I appreciate that. Let's go to the phones. And who do we have? Let's see. Eeny, meeny, miny, moe. Let's say hello to... Let's go to Andrea, who's in Berkeley. She's the astrology insider. Hello, Andrea. Welcome.
4: Hello, Ben. How are you?
0: If I was any better, I'd be a wife, but not Aaron Rodgers' wife because nobody knows who she is.
4: That is true. I'll tell you, Ben, he is the poster child for the midlife crisis. He's born December 2nd, 1983.
0: Yeah.
4: 42 years old, Chico, California, 1:50 p.m. Remember, that was birth time. He's totally into astrology. So apparently, he's committed to one more year of playing, and then he's retiring. So the midlife crisis is one of the best times to retire. Why don't we just say to start another chapter of your life, to do something different.
0: So, yeah, you don't really retire when you're that age.
4: Exactly.
0: You still have to live life for a number of years. You don't get to just say, okay, I'm done. I'm going to golf every day. That would be terrible. That'd be a curse.
4: Yeah, that's more the second Saturn return. The first one's 29. The second one's 58, 59. So that's more of a retirement age. But the midlife crisis is basically a new chapter of your life when you're reviewing and revitalizing your life path and choosing something different.
0: Yeah. So, okay, well, he's going to go live in a cave somewhere or something.
4: Well, we don't put anything past him, do we? So
0: no.
4: That's good timing, you know, give him one more year. And quite frankly, he's already teaching astrology classes. So, I mean, he's not going to do it full time per se, but I wouldn't put it past him.
0: Well, he could relocate to the International Space Station and live there. And TMZ does not have access. The Daily Mail and Page Six do not have access to the International Space Station.
4: And where is that located?
0: Well, it's in outer space. It's rotating around the Earth. You go out there, and there's it's a group of like Russian, American, Japanese. I think there's a few countries involved. I forget all of them, but yeah, they just hang out in space and every once in a while they get stuck there, and they're there for months, and it's a mess. And, yeah.
4: Yeah, I mean, he's quite a character. So, you know, we'll give him another year, and then I really do think he means business, and that he will retire after this year, because the midlife, 42, 43, the Uranus opposition, that's a time to do something new, something different.
0: Well, he's got to spend time with his wife. Come on now.
4: Yeah, I'm right. He's kind of neglected her.
0: Yeah,
4: for lack of a better word.
0: I'm sure she's a lovely lady. I don't know who she is, but I'm sure she's wonderful.
4: I don't think he does either, but that's okay.
0: Hello. Hey-o. What if it's just a tree named Brittany? What if he went to, like, Sequoia and found a tree named Brittany, and he's like, oh, this is Brittany. She lives in Kings Canyon, and that's it. Boom,
4: yeah,
0: there you go.
4: Yeah, I wouldn't put anything past him. He's a Sagittarius. He's a free spirit. He's adventurous. He's different. You know, he kind of hears a different drummer. He does his own thing. So it's just really interesting to see him commit one more year and then, you know, move on. And quite frankly, I'm quite curious to see what he's going to do with the next chapter of his life. I'm sure it won't be a dull moment. I'm sure it'll be interesting. He'll try something. He'll try something again. You know, he's not really the kind to settle down. So Brittany should know that by now.
0: All right. Well, very good. And Virgo in service on X. You want to say hello to Andrea? She's on there. She'll answer your questions. She's got a newsletter every quarter of the year she sends out. So thank you, Andrea.
4: Yes. Thank you, Ben. Take good care.
0: All right. There she goes. There's our friend Andrea. Let's say hello to Dorko the comedian. You say aloha to Dorko the comedian in Honolulu. Hello, Dorko. Welcome. Dorko. Hello, Dorko. Is Dorko gone? I believe Dorko
1: is gone. It seems he is not there.
0: He's not responding.
3: This is the second time in a row. We're so lucky.
0: Yes. Good deal. Let's go to Mike in the great state of Maine. Mike, you are next up on the Ben Maller Show. What's going on, Mike?
2: How are you, Mike? Ben? This is his standing, sleeping stew. He just went to the store to get me some food.
0: Oh, is that right?
2: He's going to be really upset, man. He wanted to be
0: well, how long is he going
2: to
0: be at the store? Did he, what's
2: he
0: buy?
2: About 10 minutes, so it's going to be too long.
0: Man.
2: I called you about a year or so ago, and I told you a story about, Dizzy Dean and Howard Cosell. You remember that?
0: The great Howard Cosell, speaking
2: great
0: of sport.
2: Howard Cosell. Yeah, Dizzy Dean had quite a little statement to make to him that night. They were spanning the crowd, okay? This is about the fifth inning. And they see these two people up in the, I don't know, they're up in the bleacher seats there in San Francisco, wherever the hell they were. And, they were making out, okay? And they laughed. They got a giggle out of it. Well, about the eighth inning, they stand back there. And Dizzy Dean looked at Howard Cosell and he said, you know what? He says, I've got to figure it out. He says, he kisses her on the balls and she kisses him on the strikes. Or I got it wrong. She kisses him on the strikes.
0: Oh, you screwed up the punchline. Oh, no.
2: I'd be a terrible comedian.
0: So, Mike, let me get this straight. So, you're not Mike. What's your name again? You're not Mike. You're
2: My name's Stu. I'm his brother.
0: Okay. All right. So he went to the store and
2: he handed you
0: the phone. Yeah.
2: And he gave me the phone and he said, hang on. He said, because I want to be on that militia.
0: Yeah, okay. All right. Well, it's unfortunate. I mean, I'd love to do the oath and swear him in and all that.
2: What
0: a good brother to go to the store and buy you food.
2: I have no license or anything like that, so
0: I understand. I understand.
1: You're a burden.
0: You're a bum. I don't know about that. Are you paying for the food or is he paying for the food?
2: Of course I am.
0: Okay, then you're paying for the food. You're not a bum.
2: I'm not a flunky, you know? I mean, I know how to do things.
0: All right, I gotcha. Yeah. All right, well, tell Mike that you were on the air for like 5 minutes and he's not on the air and tell him to call tomorrow.
2: He is going
0: to
2: be so pissed.
0: All right. Well, I'll do the oath tomorrow. Call early. All right, thank you, Mike.
2: Hey, good idea. We'll call you
0: the other guy. Yes. All right, keep calling you the wrong name. All right, thank you. All right, there you go. I really was hoping we'd get a Dizzy Dean Howard Cosell story when I came in today. I thought, boy, that would be great. That's what the people need in sports talk radio in 2026. And we just got it. I mean, that's what you need. You need a Howard Cosell who's been dead for 40 years and Dizzy Dean who's been dead for longer. That's really what you need. And my dreams have come true. And so I can now smile. Let's say hello to, who do we have? Eeny, meeny, miny, mo. Let's say hello to Brandon in Kansas City. Hello, Brandon. Welcome.
5: Benny and the Jets.
0: There he is. Look at that right there. What's going on?
5: How's it going, man? How's it going?
0: If I was any better, I'd be a Chiefs wide receiver, but not you know who. some bad rice there. You got a bad dish of rice is what you got.
5: Oh, man. You know what? Like, I mean, the poor guy just can't stay out of the news. Like, what's up with that dude? I mean,
0: yeah. Well, you know? He's having a good time, man. He's enjoying himself. And
5: you can have a good time, but, like, not when you're on papers. Jesus Christ.
0: Yeah, that's usually, I mean, when you're on probation, you gotta kinda not do that.
5: And then like, I guess like he was at a club and like someone, he's gotta know people have their phones in their face all the time and just looking for crap, you know, PMZ, feeds off that stuff. I mean, come on.
0: People love gossip, so you do something that's interesting, people are gonna freak out.
5: Misery loves company, right? Misery loves company.
0: Something like that. Yeah, something like that for sure. Yeah.
5: I just got off work a little bit ago. I just wanted to call. I told Coop I wanted to call and just shoot the breeze with you.
0: All right, we're shooting the breeze right now, but not Drew Brees because he's retired and he played for the Saints. I did see him throw out the first pitch at a Padre. I think he owns part of the Padres now. I think Drew Brees is owner in the Padres.
5: Did he do better than 50 Cent?
0: Well, yeah, come on. I mean, as good as me, by the way, Brandon. When I threw out that first pitch in Worcester, legendary. Michael Leprechaun still talks about it.
5: Yeah. I heard that was a fastball, a four-seamer.
0: It was high cheese, the hardest pitch to hit.
5: It was high cheese,
0: is what it was. I don't know if it was Parmesan or what kind of cheese it was.
5: Was it chin music?
0: Oh yeah, it would blow right past you. High velocity, high pitch, hardest pitch to lay off. Your eyeballs light up. You think you're gonna hit it? Yeah.
5: I'm glad I got my boots on because it's getting deep in this car. I tell you.
0: I don't know what you're talking about. Tell you to the casket drops, right, Brandon? To the casket drops.
5: That's right, baby. That's right. Come on, yellow and gold until we're dead and cold. Come on now.
0: There you go. All right, thank you, Brandon. I gotta go. Safe travels on your way home. There's Brandon. So one of the all-time great athletes in our lifetime, in fact, I would argue the greatest athlete living, has a criminal record. I'm talking about a 17-time champion and someone that I have their phone number, so you know they're a big deal. Joey Chestnut. Did you see this? Joey Jaws Chestnut, the reigning champion of the hot dog eating contest there in Brooklyn on Coney Island. And he's going to compete coming up July 4th. He's going to compete in the greatest spectacle of sausage, which will be taking place. He's going to do it while he's on probation. He pled guilty in a barroom brawl. Say what? Yeah, Joey Chestnut was accused of slapping some random jabroni in the face during a nice night out at a Indiana bar. And he pled guilty earlier, about a month ago. The story's just getting out now, but he pled guilty, was sentenced to 180 days of probation in Hamilton County. And a judge granted him permission to travel outside the state so he can give the American people what they need, a chance for him to get another mustard belt on Coney Island this summer. Now, his attorney said it was just a misunderstanding, and all my friends who listen to us in jail, every one of them has told me when they go to jail, it's all a misunderstanding. Anyway, Joey said he wanted to take responsibility. According to Us Weekly, one of the great tabloids, when police questioned Joey Chestnut, he said that he was drunk and did not remember the altercation. And then the attorney, of course, said, well, that was taken out of context and all that. So this provides another chapter to the documentary of Joey Chestnut. This is the bad boy chapter. Bad boy, bad boy. What you going to do? What you going to do when they come for you? Yeah. I wonder if he's getting sued. I don't think he's that rich. I don't think you get filthy rich eating kielbasas. So you're not getting super rich. I remember when we had him on the podcast a couple times. One time, I had his, he is like a marketing person, and we booked Joey Chestnut for the Fifth Hour podcast. We had a time to record. So I'm in the remote podcast studio, and I'm calling Joey Chestnut. He's not answering. So I'm like, okay, so I'll wait like 10 minutes. I'll call him again. So I wait 10 minutes. I call Joey Chestnut again. He didn't answer the phone. And I'm like, well, I have a scheduled time, and the time's running out. So then I start texting him, and I called him again. And he answers the phone, and he yelled at me. He's, why do you keep calling me? And it's like, well, Joey, your marketing person booked you for an interview, and that's why I'm calling you. I didn't just wake up and say, let me call Joey Chestnut and see what's going on. Anyway, he did the interview, and that was that. So there you go. Bad boy Joey Chestnut. He's a thug. Joey Chestnut is a thug. He is. It is the Ben Maller Show as we roll on, and you know what time it is. It's about that time. Fact or fiction? That is straight ahead. We're going to get to fact or fiction, and we will do it next.
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0: Miller and you, it is the Ben Maller Show as we continue on. Now, this is a radio show. It's about to become a podcast. Yeah. Shortly after we are done, we'll have the Ben Maller Show podcast up in its entirety. It has been cannibalized. 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It's called the Ben Maller Show podcast. Very creative name. Very creative name. Also, the Fifth Hour podcast on the weekends. Help us out, though. The corporate weasels do keep track of how many downloads we get and who's listening and all that. So help us out. Do us a good act of kindness today and download that Ben Maller Show podcast. Thank you, thank you, thank you.
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0: All right, let's welcome in our celebrity panel of judges that have formed together here to form Voltron. We have Mike in Maine. Hello, Mike. Welcome.
5: Well, thank you, Ben. I'm here.
0: All right. Well, I know you might have to get food for your brother, which is very kind of you to do. It's very kind.
5: Well, yeah. I'm his caregiver.
0: All right. Well, you'll have to help us out tomorrow. We'll call back tomorrow. We'll do the oath. But you're on. You're going to be one of my judges, okay, Mike?
5: All right.
0: It's a good job by you taking care of your brother, though. That's a nice thing you're doing. That's a hollering. All right, calm down. Hollering James. Hello, James. You're back, James.
6: I'm a judge for factors.
0: Yes, you're the worst judge ever.
6: Friction.
0: Okay. Coach Russell is in Orlando. Hello, Coach Russell. Welcome.
7: Hey, good morning, Ben. How we doing?
0: If I was any better, I would not have just taken Hollering James' call, but I did. So
7: I understand, sir.
0: Yeah, I understand. All right. Hold on, buddy. Coach Russell, great high school coach there. Big stud. Brad in Wheeling, West Virginia. We haven't taken many calls from Wheeling, West Virginia, because we used to have this guy who called up all the time that was Radio Rich was his name. He was quite the character. Hello, Brad. Welcome. Well, we can't say that.
8: We can tell you're a first-time caller. Please watch your mouth.
0: I think we should be able to say that word. That's a good word.
8: But we can't.
0: I know. All right, hold on, Brad. Thank you for that. First curse. Mike the Leprechaun from the...

0: greater Boston area. Hello, Mike the Leprechaun. Welcome.
1: Good morning, Bill. And a fact or fiction is your pitch was terrible. And that's a fact, not fiction.
0: That's a lie.
1: Anyway.
0: You were completely hammered. You don't even remember the pitch. You were drunk. Anyway, here we go. All right, three stories. The way the bit works, three stories. Figure out which of the three stories is not true, separating fiction from fact. Story number one. Earlier this week, you may have heard that Eagles quarterback Jalen Hurts was a no-show at A.J. Brown's wedding. The wide receiver, most outlets failed to report the rest of the story. Apparently, Hurts, he wasn't there, but he gave quite the wedding gift to make up for his absence. Hurts gifted A.J. Brown and his bride a his and hers custom Rolex watch package as a gift.
2: Oh, that's fun.
0: Yeah, diamonds, the whole thing. Okay, good for Hurts, flexing how much money he has. Unless that was the fake story. Story number two, since retiring, Tom Brady has tried comedy. He sucked at that. Running an NFL team, he sucks at that. Now he's having to go at, he's going fashion, modeling. Brady made the runway debut at the Gucci fashion show in New York City this past weekend, sporting an all-black, all-leather outfit. And posing for the cameras. Okay, did he do a pirouette? And story number three, Grand Prix picket lines, Montreal, some of the ladies there in Montreal, they are protesting the Canadian Grand Prix, the exotic dancers demanding improved working conditions and want the strike to hit them where it hurts most, the fans of the Grand Prix in Montreal. Oh, boy. All right, those are the three stories. Which is not true? Quickly, we got to go through the judges fast. Mike in Maine, one, two, or three, Mikey?
3: Two.
0: All right, thank you, Mike. Call tomorrow. Hollering James, one, two, or three, James?
3: Number three.
0: Number three. All right, Coach Russell, one, two, or three, Coach Russell?
3: Number three.
0: Number three. All right, thanks, Coach. Have a good day today. Brad in Wheeling, keep your mouth clean, Brad. One, two, or three, Brad?
4: Number two.
0: Number two, Mike the Leprechaun. It's number one. That was
5: the
0: big one.
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1: From the CTV newsroom, I'm Connor Ray with the news on TSN 1200. The Department of National Defense is discussing options with the City of Ottawa to address a major shortage of parking spaces at its Carlin campus. An internal memo obtained by CTV News suggests senior officials expect the situation to get worse as more workers return to the office. The memo outlines possible solutions following a meeting with the city and OC Transpo officials, including express buses from key transit hubs, nearby park and ride lots, and discounted transit passes. D&D employee Dilip says he'd leave the car at home if reliable transit existed.
3: There is no parking space in TNT. It's not good. I mean, it's completely packed. I got a ticket and my car towed. I don't want to get towed again. I don't need to pay $400 every day, right?
1: D&D and city staff are expected to continue talks ahead of a planned meeting between Ottawa's mayor and the Minister of Defense later this month. As we move deeper into a technological world, digital sovereignty has become top of mind for many here in Canada. Efforts are underway to reduce reliance on American data centers and build more in Canada. Technology and cybersecurity analyst Ritesh Kotak says the concern is that Canadian data stored in American facilities could still fall within the reach of U.S. authorities.
5: Most people would say, no, I'm not okay with somebody getting access to my personal phone like that because it's my personal information. Then why are we okay with a foreign government potentially having access to that data?
1: The federal government and TELUS recently announced plans for a large-scale AI data center project to ensure Canada can be more self-sufficient. And Ontario's Ministry of Health says a person in the province who recently traveled to East Africa is being tested for Ebola virus and is in the hospital. A spokesperson says the patient is being tested for a range of infections, including the deadly virus, out of an abundance of caution. Currently, there is an outbreak of a rare type of Ebola in the Democratic Republic of Congo and neighboring Uganda. The World Health Organization says there are almost 600 suspected cases and 139 suspected deaths, though officials believe the scale of the spread is much larger. That is the latest from the CTV newsroom. I'm Connor Ray with the news on TSN 1200.
6: Hello there, it's JR. Here's what you need to know this morning. After ahead of a Game 1 win for Vegas, the Montreal Victoires are champions of the PWHL and the Ottawa Charge are bridesmaids for a second straight season. Montreal shut out Ottawa 4-0 behind 20 free saves from Anne-Renée Desbiens. Abby Rock had two of the goals, including the opening goal in the second period on a fortunate bounce off an Ottawa stick. She added a shorthanded goal in the third period as Montreal's penalty kill went 3-for-3 in the game and 10-for-10 in the series. Gwyneth Phillips faced just 16 shots in the Ottawa net. Marie-Philippe Poulin was the playoff MVP for the 8 points she had during the postseason. Vegas has drawn first blood in the NHL's Western Conference Final. The Golden Knights survived a late push by Colorado to win 4-2. Pavel Dorofeev had his playoff-leading 10th goal. Brett Howden added his 9th. Carter Hart made 36 saves in the victory. The Avalanche were missing Cale Makar, who was scratched before the game with an undisclosed injury. Makar is considered to be day-to-day. Vegas played without Mark Stone for a fourth straight game, although he did skate in the morning with the other scratches for the first time. Game 2 goes tomorrow night in Colorado. Tonight, Montreal and Carolina play Game 1 of the East Final. The Habs will be confident, having won all 3 games against the Canes in the regular season, including a pair in the last couple of weeks of the year. Carolina will be playing its first game in 12 days. It's an 8 o'clock face-off, a pregame of 7:30, right here on the home of the Stanley Cup playoffs, TSN 1200. The Buffalo Sabres announced a 2-year extension for Lindy Ruff after making the playoffs for the first time since 2011. Ruff rejoined the Sabres 2 seasons ago. He is the favorite to win the Jack Adams as Coach of the Year. Washington signed defenseman Timothy Liljegren to a 2-year extension, which will pay him $3.2 million per season. Liljegren played just four games with the Caps after being acquired at the deadline from San Jose for a fourth-round draft pick. After a two-day break, Canada is back at it later this morning at the World Hockey Championship in Switzerland. The 3-0 Canadians will meet 2-1 Norway at 10:20. We'll have the game for you here on TSN 1200. In the NBA playoffs, OKC even the Western Conference Final with a 122-113 victory over San Antonio. 30 points for Shai Gilgeous-Alexander along with 9 assists, while Alex Caruso added 17. Victor Wembanyama had another big night, but just not as big as Game 1. He scored 21 points and 15 rebounds. Series now moves to San Antonio for Games 3 and 4, tied at a game apiece. The Ottawa Blackjacks are home to Brampton tonight, a team whom they narrowly lost to last week. The Blackjacks 2-1 on the season. The Honey Badgers are 2-0. Tip time 7:30 at the arena at TD Place. Baseball. It took some extra time, but the Blue Jays finally broke through with a 2-1 win over the Yankees. The two teams waited out a two-hour rain delay to start, and then Trey Yosevich and Cam Schlittler each threw six shutout innings. The Jays finally broke through in the seventh, scoring a pair of runs on an infield single, a bunt single, two walks, and a sacrifice fly. Yosevich got the win, his second of the season, in his five starts this season. He has a 1.07 ERA. The two teams will finish the four-game series tonight at 7 o'clock. Further bad news on the Jays pitching staff. Jose Berríos has had full Tommy John surgery, an injury which will cost him 12 to 18 months. Berríos has yet to pitch this season, as a $24 million player option for next year, which he will likely exercise since he's unlikely to pitch anyway. He joins Cody Ponce in being now out for the season. Shane Bieber still working his way back. Max Scherzer finally back to throwing, so both of those seemingly on the road to recovery. The Ottawa Titans gave up six in the first inning and never recovered, losing 12-8 at home to the New York Boulders. The two teams will close the series this morning at Ottawa Stadium at 11 a.m. Aaron Rodgers says this 22nd season of his career will be his last. Rodgers telling reporters, this is it. He signed a one-year contract with the Steelers on Monday worth $25 million. And Southampton has lost its last appeal and is expelled from the final championship game of English soccer for spying on opponents. The team admitted on numerous occasions to filming opponents' practices, including Middlesbrough, which it defeated in the semi-final. Instead of playing one game for a place in the Premier League next season, Southampton will remain in the second tier and has been docked 4 points to start next season. Middlesbrough, meanwhile, has now been advanced to the final game against Hull City on Saturday. Joining the Premier League is said to be worth the equivalent of $300 million per team. And now, you're up to date.
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11: You guys binging a lot of television these days? 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Here's the thing about binging that's tricky is, you know, you'll watch an entire series in like one day. And then it doesn't come back for a year. And then it comes back and you remember nothing about the show. Right? And like my wife and I were watching episode 1, season 2 of Narcos, which is an amazing show. But we're sitting there going, is Escobar a good guy or a bad guy? Then we were watching the second season of Broadchurch. We get 8 episodes in and we're like, I think we watched this already. It took us 8 hours to realize that we had already seen it.
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0: How's it going, everybody? Welcome to the show. Welcome to your whole Friday, Thursday morning, right here on Sports Radio TSN 1200. We are so glad you're along for this 21st day of May 2026. JR, Steve Lloyd, and Hammer with you. And it is a nipply morning out there. Things have suddenly turned a little chilly in the last few hours. And that's going to be the story for today and tonight. It's going to start to get a little bit better starting tomorrow. It's going to be a nice sunny day ahead today, but cool. High temperature just 15. Really cool tonight. Actually, risk of frost. You planned your tomatoes. Might want to cover them. Low of zero overnight tonight. Tomorrow should be another nice day. Sunny. We'll get back up to 20. And then the outlook for the weekend, Ottawa race weekend. Forecast remains cloudy for both Saturday and Sunday. 40% chance of showers both days. Temperature highs around 18 degrees for both days on the weekend. As you wake up this morning, we're sitting at 5. Steve Lloyd, good morning.
1: Morning. Where do you go when you wake up in the morning before you come here? Nipply?
0: Mm-hmm.
1: Nippy. It's just disturbing to hear you say that.
0: Well,
1: it's nippy.
0: It's fitting.
2: Christmas vacation.
0: Yeah. Probably where I stole it from. All great ideas are stolen ideas. There's no original ideas any longer.
1: It's just an uncomfortable listen, you know?
2: I'm here for it.
1: Yeah, I know you would be. You're all over that.
0: You've been subject to nipply for a long time.
2: Oh, yeah.
0: You're used to it. It's all good. All good. Well, it is. It's cold out.
1: It is
2: good
1: cold.
2: Description.
0: You step out this morning, you go, okay. Like for me, I said, why did I wear shorts? But I've already committed. I've walked out the front door now. I'm not turning around and changing into pants. Even though I knew it was going to be cool. It's just, but tomorrow is going to be even cooler at this time.
1: Do you still do your thing though? Like once you wear shorts, you go right through to Thanksgiving. It doesn't matter if there's hail.
0: I try.
1: It doesn't matter if there's snow.
0: I try.
2: I think you've done a pretty good job of sticking to that.
0: May 2-4 to Thanksgiving. That's kind of my window.
1: Okay.
0: Yeah, I don't wear a lot of pants except.
1: Most of us don't, right? When we don't
0: have
1: to.
0: Weddings and funerals. That's about it for pants. Maybe the odd formal occasion. That's it.
1: Okay. All right. Yeah. That's good.
0: Well, any other occasion to wear pants, really? Honestly?
1: No.
0: Maybe a nice, you go out for a nice dinner, maybe something like that. You might want to go pants. Although people, I find, I don't know if you guys, like when you go out somewhere, it's like everybody dresses down now. Nobody really dresses up for anything anymore. And I'm not talking about suit and tie. I'm just talking about, you know, looking, what do they call that? Business casual?
1: Yeah.
2: Yeah,
0: guys, guys don't look business casual anymore. It's like, no. I'm put on a nice pair of shoes, some shorts, a decent looking golf shirt, and I'm good to go.
1: I like looking at old, excellent, like, original six hockey arena pictures. And everybody sitting in the crowd is in their Sunday best.
2: Yeah. Suit and tie. Yeah.
1: Nice hat, suit and tie, my best dress, whatever.
0: That was a formal night out back in the day.
1: It was a formal night out.
0: Yeah.
1: People used to get dressed up to watch TV because they thought, well, maybe they can see me in my living room, so I better look good.
0: Yeah. Those old hockey pictures are awesome, by the way. I don't know what it is, whether it's the lighting, the way the photography was done back in the day, but some of those old great, like, original six, where you see the players on the ice, but you see the people in the stands. So they're just so sharp. And, you know, the technology, I think, has advanced quite a bit since then.
1: Mm-hmm.
0: But it's like the pictures were better back then.
1: I think the lighting was more focused only on the ice, so it was always a little more darker in the stands, and then I guess with the lens that way, right? And then they looked a lot better than you, you know. I didn't see a lot of three-quarter zips just sitting in there in the stands.
0: That's a fair point by you.
1: No, that's good.
2: Well, that's what upstairs at the CTC on around the 400 level there, right? If people have gone up to the ledge to eat or something before a pregame, they've got some great pictures, some great posters up there of old ranks, old buildings, memorable moments. There's Dean and Gordon Shrives as well.
0: Why are you laughing?
1: Why?
2: Well, because I did mention that it was old.
1: Well, Gord looks like he's 7, and I know the picture you're talking about.
2: He does, yes.
1: He's a very young Gord Wilson.
2: He's looking good.
1: Are you lost?
2: Should you be in this photo? Hey, let's get together and take a photo with this kid here. A little photo op. But it's pretty neat. Pretty neat up around there. It's almost like a little archive of NHL history along that ridge.
0: All right. All good. Let's take a break because we got tons to get to on this Thursday. The unfortunate end to the season for the Ottawa Charge as they fall in the PWHL Championship Series. Montreal wins the title. with a win last night at Canadian Tire Center. So we'll go through that and get you all the post-game and I guess now post-season reaction from the Charge. Also, NHL Conference Finals began and Vegas walks into Colorado and takes game one. And tonight, it's game one of the Habs and Hurricanes. So we'll preview that for you as well. And Victor Finley, voice of the Habs on Brother Station, TSN 690 in Montreal, is going to join us on the show a little bit later on to preview that. Frankie Corrado will be by as well. We got back-to-back Frankie Corrado Radio. He's back again this morning, coming up in about 25 minutes or so from now with his thoughts on the Stanley Cup playoffs. Don't forget, we've got World Hockey Championship coverage for you today as well. We'll have that Canada-Norway game for you just coming up after our show at 10 o'clock this morning. The Blue Jays finally get a win versus the Yankees. A little football update for you as well. We got tons to get to. We got Red Blacks preseason tickets to give away as well. That's all on the way here on Sports Radio TSN 1200.
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0: 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All right, first check on traffic for you on this Thursday morning. It looks like we're off to a pretty good start. Thanks, bright sunshine. Road conditions are good and things are beginning to fill in across the city, but no major delays at this point. Everything is pretty much running at the speed limit. 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It starts Friday. Conditions in the app. TSN 1200 weather. As mentioned, nice sunshine to start. That will be the story for the day today, although it is going to be cool. A high to just 15 degrees, and right now we're at 5. 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

0: All right, we're back 6:23 here on a Thursday morning with JR, Steve Lloyd, and Hammer. We got football tickets to give away on the show this morning. It's for the preseason game a week from tomorrow. Red Blacks will be home to the Montreal Alouettes at TD Place. We'll have a pair of tickets to give away to that sometime between now and 10. Red Blacks and Owls will play a preseason game in Montreal tomorrow night to kick off the preseason schedule for both teams. And we'll have that game for you tomorrow night here on TSN 1200 Kickoff. AJ Jakubek and Brad Sinopoli from Montreal, 7 o'clock tomorrow night. All right, tonight we've got, as you just heard, Habs and Carolina. Game one in the East Final. Frankie Corrado, more on that series and more on Vegas and Colorado and Vegas's game one win in just a second. But we're going to start with the Ottawa Charge, whose season comes to an end in the championship final versus Montreal.
1: What a game to seal it! Victor, Victor! Montreal has won their first Walter Cup!
0: That's the way it sounded on TSN last night. Kenzie Lalonde with the call. The Victoire walk into Canadian Tire Center and walk away with a 4-0 game four win, and they take the championship final, the best of five, 3-1. Here's our Charge head coach, Carla McLeod, on the series loss.
2: Obviously, when you're playing for a championship, the objective and the goal is to win the championship. So obviously, there's a disappointment by just falling a little bit short. So that's a very real feeling, a very raw feeling. But it's amazing how quickly you can turn that into understanding what has actually transpired this season. And, you know, for our coaching staff and our staff to be able to go into the room afterwards, and obviously there, you know, a lot of emotion to your point. But ultimately the emotion that rises the most in myself and in our staff was just truly pride.
0: All right. There is Carla McLeod speaking last night after the game four loss by the Charge. Abby Rock scores 2 goals for Montreal in the win. She gets the opening goal in the second period on a fortunate bounce off a defender's and Ottawa defender's stick and into the net. And then really what broke the game open about midway through the third period with the Charge and the power play, she gets a shorthanded goal. Beautiful goal, by the way. And that, of course, in the PWHL, springs the person in the penalty box, of course, who ends up being Marie-Philippe Poulin. And that's where the floodgates opened, was boom, boom, right after that, 2 more quick goals. And 2-0 became 4-0. And from there, it was just seeing out the time to end the game. And Montreal celebrates its first championship in the 3-year history of the league. They are the first Canadian team to win a championship. Minnesota won the first 2 years. And for Ottawa, unfortunately, second straight trip to the finals, second straight time they come up a little bit short.
3: It was 4-0 game. If you didn't see the game, it was much tighter than that. You described the first 2 goals. The first goal, like that's a great bounce. It goes right off Gilte's stick and fools Phillip short side. Just one of those, what are you going to do, kind of goals. But it's only 1-0 at that point, and the Charge still getting their opportunities. In fact, on that interference penalty that Poulin took on Gabby Hughes, she's in the box. Boy, I got to tip your hat to Debian. Was excellent the entire game, and she was really good on the penalty kill with a couple great saves just before that. And we've seen this so many times in hockey. Like if you got a forward back and Abby Rock took on Breanne Jenner, who's a forward, and made a great inside out move, went backhand, beautiful goal. And that was the trademark TSN turning point. Jailbreak goal, 2-0 at that point. You got to push even more after that. And a couple more went in, and there's your game and there's your series.
0: There's a lot of people obviously tuned in who don't normally tune in to, you know, who might not normally tune into women's hockey, put it that way. And that is one of the unique rules that I think for people that aren't familiar with the way that things work in the league, there are some subtle differences. One of them being shorthanded goal springs the person in your penalty box out. What do you think about that rule for the NHL? I know we've talked about it a bit in the past. We've now seen it in practice in the league.
3: I like it. I do. I really like that rule. I think that's something I wouldn't mind seeing maybe in the preseason, in the NHL. Take that rule for a test drive, because I like it in the women's game. And so I'm watching the entire game, and my youngest usually doesn't watch much sports with me, mm-hmm. wanted to watch the entire game, sat with me, and got mad when the Stanley Cup final game started. And I just flipped to the other game during the commercial breaks, and she got mad.
4: It's a bad dad right there, and for her.
3: But throughout, I flipped.
4: You're the worst. Come on, Dad.
3: I flipped back. We didn't miss any of the women's game. We didn't miss any of it.
4: Quit sucking.
3: So, but she, I mean, I had to, you know, I was of two minds. I'm like, I love your passion. She's asking all the right questions.
4: Dad wants the space.
3: She commented on the jailbreak goal and different things that were happening during the game. But, Hammer, there was a lot of swears. She went really? Sideways when Montreal started to pull away. And, wow. A lot of, combinations coming, out of her. You know, I don't know where she learned that.
0: Right.
3: I have no idea.
0: Directly from the school.
3: No idea. You know, I gotta call the school. I gotta have a word with the teachers for teaching her all this language. But, she wasn't happy.
0: Yeah.
3: She voiced her displeasure.
0: See, that's good.
3: Very passionate.
0: That's good. All right.
4: Dad must have had a little teary eye with all those swears dropping. Like, oh my God. Sweetheart, that's amazing.
0: Just like the old man. Way to go. When I'm fixing the lawnmower or the snowblower or whatever. Those are the same words I emit. Good to see you pick them up.
3: Yeah, yeah.
0: All right. So you say test drive in the preseason. Like, what's there to test drive, really? It's just, it is what it is.
3: It is what it is, but, you know, there is a strategy involved as well. Like, everything sounds like a great idea, and don't get me wrong, this sounds like a great idea. But would that change how teams operate on the power play? Would you be more hesitant to put a forward on the point of the power play? And would that hurt power play productivity by putting less offense technically on your first unit power play? Well, would that have an unintended consequence?
0: Teams are killing off their own power play.
3: Yeah. So, you know, would that be a problem? So that's why I maybe take it for a test drive first for a couple of preseasons. I don't know, but I like the rule. I do. I think it's pretty cool. You get rewarded for doing something like that.
0: Hammer?
4: My first thought was same as Lloydie's of, is it really going to change much on the ice? As a team, is a PK team really going to push a little extra to score, to have your teammate come out of the box?
0: I think you do. I think when you are shorthanded and you have the puck on your stick as opposed to dump and change, maybe I'll actually go for it. Because if I can, you know, score a goal here, if I can try to create some offense and somehow, some way score a goal, there's a double benefit.
4: Maybe if there's a team like the Montreal Canadiens, right, that have a potent power player or any other team like that you want to end quickly. I just don't see a big push, a big rise in shorthanded goals happening in the NHL just because there's that little prize at the end. If you should score.
0: No, but I would agree. There's probably not a lot. It's incremental, if anything. But what it does is it kind of stops just sort of throwaway time. As I said, just clearing, dumping it down the ice. And really that's kind of nothing time, right? Oh, they dump it down the ice and go for a change, right? Whereas you always, as a hockey fan, I think you always want to see players try to create something. And I think if there's a net benefit, if the coaching staff goes, listen, you got a chance, go for it. As opposed to dumping it into the end, like go for it. Try to take on somebody one-on-one. See if you can score a shorthanded goal. Like, I watch it and play. I don't think it's would have a major consequence. You know, there may be, as I said, a handful more of goals because more guys are going to go for it. But I don't really see the downside, to be quite honest with you. I think you're always trying to create offense, create opportunities, create excitement. I think it does that. I honestly don't see a downside.
4: I don't see a downside in that. Respect, of just because, yeah, there's really no harm in going through it and going through with it. There is the little nugget at the end of it. I just don't think the overall impact is going to be massive with the change or without. It's not a big deal to me. I think you can go with it with the NHL and just be just fine.
3: In terms of, back to the actual game last night, Abbey Rock with a couple of goals. First one's fortunate. Second one is spectacular. And she was the one that was, I think, chirping at Breanne Jenner after one of the overtime. Like, she's got some edge to her game and some skill. And she ended up with the same amount of points as Marie-Philippe Poulin, in the playoff. And she had two goals last night. I think Abbey Rock, that would have been my pick for, the MVP of the playoffs and not the MPP.
0: She also had the overtime goal in game one.
3: Yeah.
0: Which
3: so,
0: was the game really, when you think about this series, Montreal tied it with 2 seconds to go. And then won it in overtime, and she got that overtime goal. Yeah, I agree. Yeah. Like, you know, listen, they both had 8 points.
3: Star power there. I think that probably swayed the votes.
0: And I think it's just, you know, and I'm not saying that the people, and I'm not sure who votes on it. I'll be quite honest with you. I'm guessing it's the media that covers the series.
3: Mm-hmm.
0: There's probably a little bit of, you know, there's just a bias toward what you know, right? What you know, what's more famous. It is, you know, she is, I think, undoubtedly, she will be considered at this point to be the greatest player in women's hockey history. And it's kind of like, this is at this level, her first reward, her first championship. Let's put the cherry on top and give her the MVP.
3: Let's be honest, it's good for the league.
0: Yeah. Absolutely.
3: For her to have that in the trophy case.
0: She skates out. She's awarded playoff MVP, as well. So, yeah, I mean, again, it's not a criticism, but I agree there. I think if you're looking at, you know, point production, it was exactly the same. If you're looking at impact in the final.
3: Yep.
0: I would say that.
3: Not even close, really.
0: Yeah, that Rock had the more impactful in terms of moments. She had the greater impact. Anyway, bottom line is Montreal wins 4-0. Over Ottawa. Another good crowd, about 13,000 out at Canadian Tire Center for the game last night. It was a terrific final, with big crowds in both locations. Here's Marie-Philippe Poulin on what she's seen in the growth in women's hockey.
5: Creating this league, seeing how much has grown. Like, we saw a couple years ago, this building was half full, and now it's packed in and day out, so being able to be part of that, it's truly surreal.
0: There you go. And the on-ice celebration, anybody saw that last night? That was something else. Beers into the Walter Cup. Everybody trying to take it all in. I'm not sure if Molson was sponsoring or not, but there's a lot of beer spilled on the ice last night while that celebration was ongoing.
3: Anybody check on Cheryl?
0: I don't think she was
3: She was on the ice with Kenzie doing interviews, yes, and the beer was flowing.
0: Yes. Hey, well, yeah. I'm guessing a strong yes after the television broadcast was over. Absolutely. All right, so congratulations to Montreal. Great season for Ottawa. Unfortunately, comes up a little bit short, and now
3: expansion list. Let's go.
0: Yeah, we head into another crazy off season in the PWHL with 4 more expansion teams and limited protection lists. And unfortunately for Ottawa fans and fans of any team, existing team, you're going to see a lot of fan favorites out the door and onto new places to start next season. So that will all unfold over the next month or so. All right, a quick touch on the NHL again. We'll get more in-depth into the NHL story with Frankie Corrado coming up in about 10 minutes. But Vegas walks into Colorado last night and beats the Avalanche by a score of 4-2. They get out to a 3-0 lead, and then Colorado makes it close in the third, got it to 3-2, but an empty net goal sealed it for the Golden Knights. So they grab home ice advantage after a game one win. Here's John Tortorella on that.
6: As I've said in the prior series, I think it's sometimes easier for the away team in these type of situations to play. I think you can use it to your advantage. Great building tonight. They understand the situation. It doesn't need to be explained to them. I think they're prepared and expect what's going to happen before it comes their way, and they just go out and play.
0: Once your daughter stopped swearing and you were able to watch the game last night, I know you were two-screening it.
3: No, I couldn't two-screen it with her. She was mad.
0: Okay.
3: Don't even two-screen
0: I thought
3: it.
0: You maybe had another screen.
3: Wasn't allowed.
0: All right, of what you saw then, how surprising that game one win for Vegas?
3: I was quite surprised that they ended up pulling out to a 3-0 lead. Like anything can happen. Colorado's a favorite. I thought Colorado's going to win the series. And I think I said on yesterday's show, I thought maybe it could be a relatively short series. But then, closer to game time, no Cale Makar. Can I change my pick? I mean, how serious is this shoulder injury, it appears, for Cale Makar? That is not good news, JR, whatsoever. For Cale Makar and the Colorado Avalanche.
0: No, they consider, they called it a day-to-day injury. Here's Jared Bednar on not having his number one defenseman in the lineup in the game last night.
7: Some of the areas that we struggled with tonight, like, those are his strengths, right? So it affects. He's out there a lot with the MacKinnon line. There's definitely, you know, a trickle-down effect to that. But he's not playing, so you have to find a way. I think the guys that we had playing tonight, not just the D, but like we're capable more.
0: All right, a lot of people made the point. Now the power play, of which Makar is obviously the focal point, does go 1-for-3. So that's there's nothing wrong with that. But a lot of people made the point of on a couple of the Vegas goals because you had a lot of guys with no Makar playing with guys they don't typically pair with on the Colorado defense. And that there were a few mix-ups, very apparent mix-up on the ice. The very first goal by Coughlin was a mix-up where he ends up somehow, some way in the middle of the ice with the puck on a stick and nobody around him. That was a missed assignment defensively. somehow. So a lot of people were making that point that that's where Colorado, you know, from many different perspectives, but specifically missed Makar last night.
3: But everybody has injuries this time of year. Mark Stone still out of the Vegas lineup up front. That's their captain. He made the trip and I guess skated with the scratches. So we'll see on game two on that. But another big part of that game is the playoff in general that Carter Hart is having. Like he was really good. Like they get out to a 3-0 lead, but there were moments before that where, you know, easily Colorado could have got on the board and Hart was absolutely dialed in.
0: He was 36 saves when it was all said and done for Carter Hart in that game one win for Vegas 4-2. It's game one tonight. It's the Habs and the Hurricanes from Carolina. Montreal, of course, coming off another 7-game win in Buffalo a couple of days ago. So they're right back at it tonight in Carolina. And for the Hurricanes, well documented, they are coming out. This is their first game in 12 days. They last played a couple of Saturdays ago, believe it or not. So we'll see how much rust is a factor in tonight's game for Carolina. It's an 8 o'clock face-off, 7:30 pregame show, and we'll have the game for you here on TSN 1200 tonight as well. We'll set up that and also talk about Vegas' win and all the off-ice stuff in the NHL as well with our TSN hockey insider, Frankie Corrado, who will join us next on TSN 1200.
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1: All right, we're back 6:43 here on a nice sunny but cool Thursday morning. JR, Steve Lloyd, and Hammer with you. Got football tickets to give away coming up on the show. Stand by for that. But let's continue the hockey talk with our TSN NHL insider, Frankie Corrado. As always, a presentation of the Myers Automotive Group. Bag is packed. Off to Kelowna later on today for the Memorial Cup. How you doing this morning, my friend?
2: I'm good, boys. Yeah, bag is almost packed. Okay. Still getting there, but yeah, we'll be there soon.
1: Okay, okay, so you're doing, in total, how many games will you be doing there when you're there?
2: It would be nine games. We get the tiebreaker.
1: Okay, so do you go nine suits deep? Nine jackets?
2: No.
1: Like, what do you got? What's your rotation?
2: No, I'll do four suits. Okay. Probably six shirts and five ties and just kind of mix and match.
1: Are we doing the red one, the nice red one that we like?
2: Yeah, that's the three-piece. That could come out on a championship game.
1: Oh, yeah. There we go. Yeah.
3: Nice little vest.
1: I like it. All good.
3: Yeah. That's
1: all
3: a tiger on Sunday.
1: Right. Hey, listen, is there going to be any bias toward, because you played your junior career in Sudbury, but you got traded to Kitchener in your last year. Are you going to be, like, is there going to be some... little under the table cheerleading for the Rangers, or what's going to be going on?
2: No. Listen, completely neutral third party observer, just there to analyze games. That's it.
1: All right.
2: No bias.
1: Okay.
2: But you know what? Like, in all seriousness, with a property like this, this is not so much about, pointing out mistakes that players are making or really like hard hitting analysis that we would do at the NHL level. These are kids. They're 16 to 20 year old kids. So this is more about telling stories that, you know, there's some pretty interesting people and journeys that, you know, we'll have a chance to tell these stories. It's more about that and highlighting these players than anything else.
3: No, that's the way I've always approached it. And I used to do some junior games, Frankie. It's a different way of, I'm not going to rip on a teenager like over and over again for mistakes are going to happen during games. So,
2: yeah.
3: And we got some Sens prospects to watch, including Lucas Beckman. So that'll be interesting, when that all gets underway. All right. Let's go to the Stanley Cup playoffs. What are your thoughts on Cale Makar was unable to play? That's not good, for the Avalanche, but you give full credit to Vegas. They came out ready to play and Carter Hart's had an outstanding playoff and they go in and steal one in Denver.
2: Carter Hart's the best goalie left in the playoffs, as far as I'm concerned. Like his game over the last, you know, seven or eight games has been remarkable. He's really found his group, like what he was as a goalie before he left. So like that makes a huge difference. Obviously not having Cale Makar is such a, you know, such a shot for the Colorado Avalanche, them not having that ability to really bring the puck up the ice and have that element of surprise, with Makar. But I thought Vegas, like full marks to them, you know, they really played like up the ice. They defended up the ice, I thought, where, you know, they tried to get after Colorado, and part of that, you know, is not having Makar, but they tried to get after Colorado. Their defense were really gapped up. They didn't allow them much room to get going in the neutral zone. And then, you know, even in, you know, when Colorado did get going in the offensive zone, I thought there was, you know, that's where we saw like the typical Vegas kind of hockey where there's just no room and there's five bodies around you. And it was tough to slice and dice through all of that. So, full marks to Vegas. That's a good performance for them. And they did it the way that you're supposed to do it against Colorado. Like try to get up the ice and don't allow them to build up their speed. And I thought that's exactly what they did.
1: Vegas was a really good by defensive metrics, really good all year. They just didn't have very good goaltending for a lot, you know, when Aiden Hill was in there and even for part of Carter Hart. But that's really, especially in the playoffs, fallen into place. But the one thing they've really, since John Tortorella has taken over, is the block shots. Like John Tortorella's, whenever we watch him, wherever he's coaching the playoffs, right, it's always like they're just, his teams are shot blocking machines. We saw that again last night. 23

0: some coaches are, you know, talking about X's and O's, and he's pulling up situations where guys didn't block shots. And it sucks to watch yourself on a video be a foot away from blocking a shot, or maybe give like a token effort to block a shot and not do it. And he would show those things. And yeah, it can embarrass you at times, but when it's all said and done, you're like, well, I'm going to do everything I can to block the next shot, next opportunity I get. So it is not by accident that his teams are very much willing and capable of blocking a lot of shots.
1: In watching Vegas this postseason, you know, impressed with Carter Hart, impressed with Mitch Marner. I mean, another great play for a goal from Dorofeyev last night.
0: Oh, my gosh, yeah, no kidding.
1: But Dorofeyev is the guy, and I've mentioned this a few times the last couple of weeks here on the show, he's going to get paid, you know, this summer. This guy, he might be the most under-the-radar, very good goal scorer in the league. And I'm watching their coverage last night. Jake Allen was on their panel, and that's a current goalie in the league, and said he's got the second best left-handed release in the league, next to Austin Matthews. So what do you think it looks like the future for Dorofeyev? And boy, he just seems to be scratching the surface.
0: You know what's crazy? Like if you went to a pub or a bar and you were with a couple buddies, and you sat next to them and you said, this guy number 16, Dorofeyev, the guy whose name you know a lot of people probably can't even pronounce. How many goals do you think he scored this year? I bet your buddies would probably say, I don't know, 28 or something like that. Like almost 40. The quietest almost 40 goals that anyone had scored in the NHL. The only other quieter, you know, goal scoring total, I think, was probably Dylan Gunther this year, where he had, I think, 40 or 41 goals. So he's really good on the power play. That's his bread and butter. That's where he gets a lot of his goal scoring done. But, you know, his ability to read off of guys like Marner, who are going to be the facilitators, and get little quiet pockets of ice. And it doesn't take much. Like you see that goal last night, that puck is not on his stick for very long and then it's gone. So, he's kind of in the Western Conference for sure. Like he's cemented himself as one of the better goal scorers in the league. And, you have no choice now in today's landscape in the NHL. If a guy's going to do that, you have to pay him internally because there's no external options that are available for you to go out and get someone who's better for cheaper. So, I'd imagine with Marner being there long-term, Dorofeyev's a young player, like there's a long runway there for him to be a really, really significant goal scorer, especially in the Western Conference.
2: They're going to have to, and Vegas is one of those teams that always finds a way with the cap, but right now it looks like they can only afford one of Dorofeyev or Rasmus Anderson, who they paid, you know, pretty significant assets to acquire from Calgary. He's been good as well, but as it stands right now, they're probably only going to be able to keep one. So it'll be interesting to see, but as we said, they always seem to find a way to offload a contract somehow and make it all work.
0: They'll get creative for sure, but and listen, Rasmus Anderson is a good defenseman. They don't have Alex Pietrangelo. You know what I mean? Like that was the guy that was their number one guy that did a lot for them. If you're asking me today, like if I can only keep one, Dorofeyev or Rasmus Anderson, I'm gonna say Dorofeyev. Mm-hmm. I just think the goal scoring ability, I can patch together a blue line, especially when I have Shea Theodore back there. Like, I feel like that's my number one guy, and Noah Hanifin's a good player. But I feel like you can patch together that blue line better, and it would be too hard to come by, you know, another version of Dorofeyev.
2: It was not a goalie loss for Colorado, certainly, but the Coghlan goal, I mean, he is alone in front, but boom, five hole. And, you know, and right now, Jared Bednar in the first series was willing to go to Blackwood. You think he makes a goalie switch for game two or sticks with Wedgwood?
0: It's a good question. You know what? I could see it going either way. I guess that like you're at the point now with Colorado where both goalies have played. You probably had an understanding going into the playoffs that both goalies were going to play, and this was your one worry in Colorado. It's like, you know, you had everything sorted out. Best decor, scored more than anyone, defended better than anyone. But, you know, unsure sometimes what you're going to get as far as your goaltending. And that loss is not on Wedgwood at all. And he's been, you know, he's full marks to him. He's been good by a lot of standards. But I could totally see him going to Blackwood and saying, like, this is the reality of where we're at right now with

0: this position, and we just don't have that. We don't have what Vegas has with Carter Hart. We don't have what Montreal has with Jakub Dobysh, and we don't have what Carolina has with Freddie Anderson. Colorado, you know, the best team out of all four that are left, but dealing with the, you know, most maybe uncertain goaltending situation.
1: There's our pivot, our look ahead. You mentioned Freddie Anderson. Remember Carolina? They play in the league, right?
0: Like it's, oh, yeah.
1: It's been a while. Finally, that series is going to get underway, and Carolina is going to get onto the ice, and Montreal playing more recently. And I know we kind of touched on this a bit yesterday with you, Frankie, as well. But the start of this one, what do you expect from Montreal and Carolina? One team coming off pretty fresh, got the extra day, but Carolina hasn't played in forever.
0: You know, we've been talking a lot about like rust versus rest, and, you know, what are the legs going to feel like? What's the energy going to feel like? The one thing that maybe is getting, you know, flying under the radar a bit is puck execution. You know, when you're off that long, like sometimes your timing within the game, that suffers a little bit. And I could totally see that being the case for the Hurricanes early in that game where, you know, maybe there's going to be some plays and some chances that it just doesn't quite connect the way it was going when you were playing more frequently. And for Montreal, that's something that they do well already. And it's something that they could have the upper hand on against Carolina early on in the series as Carolina looks to get back into game shape and game form. But, you know, if we turn on the game tonight and early on, we see Carolina really connected and they have their legs and they're out skating Montreal and it looks like the Habs are running on fumes, then it's going to be a really tough go for the Habs because their opportunity to get a jump on things is early in the series. So we'll see if that's the case. But, you know, as much as we've been talking about rust versus rest, it's that like mental ability to put plays together. The Habs execute at a high level already. We'll see if they can get a jump on Carolina in that regard tonight.
2: Neither team's number one line, Suzuki for Montreal and Aho for Carolina, has really done a lot in the first two series. And yet here we are. Both teams are in the conference final. As you look at the matchups, which line do you think has the better opportunity to potentially break through in this round?
0: You know, I have to say that at some point, it's got to be the Caulfield-Suzuki-Slavkovsky line. I could just think they're too good, and they carry too much possession, and they have all the different elements that you would want for a line to be one of the best in the NHL, which is what they have been, for them to be quiet this long. And I think, you know, Buffalo did a really good job of keeping them quiet and actually, you know, winning their 5-on-5 minutes against them. Same with Tampa Bay. You know, all three of those players have been successful this year against Carolina. And they were, you know, against Tampa Bay in the regular season as well. That didn't necessarily translate, but it just feels like they're too good to get, you know, outscored 8-1 at 5-on-5 or continue with that trend. So, you know, and for Carolina, I think, you know, with Montreal, it's not like Montreal has this like super, you know, shutdown decor that's going to really eat you up in the corners and make sure you can't get to the front of the net. They do it a different way. They're obviously mobile and they move the puck and they try and, you know, they try and do it by not defending as much and limiting you that way. But I can't see a line of, you know, with Suzuki who had 101 points and, you know, Caulfield who had 51 goals continuing to be as dry as they've been.
1: And usually there's many examples of this in this playoff. You talk about deeper in the lineup players stepping up, and that's a big reason why a team has success because oftentimes your top guys can saw off in a series. But in this series, with the way you tee it up, you talk about Montreal's top line. Maybe it comes down to, does that line bust out or Svechnikov, Aho, Jarvis? Because it's not like they've been world beaters offensively in this playoff.
0: No, they haven't been. And, you know, for Carolina, like Jackson Blake, Taylor Hall, Logan Stankoven, that's been the line that's really got it done. And, you know, something is different about Carolina this year. And it's not just like, you know, magic pixie dust or whatever. It's the fact that Carolina is always known for being a team that dumps pucks in, goes and chases them down. And that's what they do. And when that process didn't work anymore, they were out of tricks and the offense ran dry. And now this year, if you've watched that Stankoven line, like they have been quick strike offense, off the rush, broken plays, bang, like it can get to the back of your net quickly. And so that's a new trick that they haven't really had at their disposal in the playoffs before. So, that's part of the reason why it does feel different for Carolina. They're generating offense in different ways than what they've done in the past in the playoffs. And that Stankoven line is a big reason why that's been the case.
2: All right. Good stuff. Safe travels out to Kelowna. Be a good boy when you're out there. You know, it's going to be some late nights potentially. And there's a lot of fun to be had in Kelowna from what you ever been out there before?
0: I've been out to Kelowna. Yeah, yeah. We had our young, like it's called the Young Stars Tournament, you know, those prospect tournaments.
2: Yep.
0: We had that in Penticton every year, so we would stop in Kelowna.
2: Okay.
0: But yeah, like there's no real, you know, I got 6 a.m. tee times every day. So,
2: nice.
0: our games are finished. I'll be in bed pretty early.
2: Oh, yeah. Okay. We'll check on that next week. All right. Good stuff. Safe travels. Enjoy the start of the Memorial Cup and we'll talk to you again next week.
0: All right. See you guys.
2: All right, 6:59. Let's get our latest check on traffic for you on this Thursday morning. Oh, nice bright sunshine, good road conditions, and things are pretty good to start. It looks like we don't have any huge issues, out of the ordinary issues, we'll say, at this hour. So it is slow already, though, on the eastbound 417. From Moody, it's stop and go through over to Pinecrest and into the construction area after Pinecrest. That is eastbound and westbound, again, as you head toward Woodruff. Where the left lane is blocked with the new construction as well. It is already starting to slow and back up towards Maitland in the westbound direction. That's the 417. The 174 west out of Orleans, a little slow through Jeanne d'Arc. And then this new issue, which has come up this week, I think it has to do with paving and stripping of the pavement, etc. So the westbound lanes have been slow this week during the morning rush hour. That's the case again this morning. Montreal Road over to about Blair or past Blair. That is already a slow stretch of traffic on the 174. The 50 is in decent shape on the Gatineau side, just a little busy in through the 148. And Hunt Club at this hour is pretty decent as well. 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TSN 1200 weather. We've got a nice sunny day today, but it's pretty cool. Just 15 for the high, and right now it's 5. 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
9: From the CTV newsroom, I'm Connor Ray with the news on TSN 1200. The Department of National Defense is discussing options with the City of Ottawa to address a major shortage of parking spaces at its Carling campus. An internal memo obtained by CTV News suggests senior officials expect the situation to get worse as more workers return to the office. The memo outlines possible solutions following a meeting with the city and OC Transpo officials, including express buses from key transit hubs, nearby park and ride lots, and discounted transit passes. D&D employee Dilip says he'd leave the car at home if reliable transit existed.
10: There is no parking space in TNT. It's not good. I mean, it's completely packed. I got a ticket and my car towed. I don't want to get towed again. I don't need to pay $400 every day, right?
9: D&D and city staff are expected to continue talks ahead of a planned meeting between Ottawa's mayor and the Minister of Defense later this month. As we move deeper into a technological world, digital sovereignty has become top of mind for many here in Canada. Efforts are underway to reduce reliance on American data centers and build more in Canada. Technology and cybersecurity analyst Ritesh Kotak says the concern is that Canadian data stored in American facilities could still fall within the reach of U.S. authorities.
11: Most people would say, no, I'm not okay with somebody getting access to my personal phone like that because this is my personal information. Then why are we okay with a foreign government potentially having access to that data?
9: The federal government and TELUS recently announced plans for a large-scale AI data center project to ensure Canada can be more self-sufficient. And Ontario's Ministry of Health says a person in the province who recently traveled to East Africa is being tested for Ebola virus and is in the hospital. A spokesperson says the patient is being tested for a range of infections, including the deadly virus, out of an abundance of caution. Currently, there is an outbreak of a rare type of Ebola in the Democratic Republic of Congo and neighboring Uganda. The World Health Organization says there are almost 600 suspected cases and 139 suspected deaths, though officials believe the scale of the spread is much larger. That is the latest from the CTV newsroom. I'm Connor Ray with the news on TSN 1200.
12: Hello there, it's JR. Here's what you need to know this morning. Ahead of a Game 1 win for Vegas, the Montreal Victoire are champions of the PWHL and the Ottawa Charge are bridesmaids for a second straight season. Montreal shut out Ottawa 4-0 behind 23 saves from Anne-Renée Desbiens. Abby Rock had two of the goals, including the opening goal in the second period on a fortunate bounce off an Ottawa stick. She added a shorthanded goal in the third period as Montreal's penalty kill went 3-for-3 in the game and 10-for-10 in the series. Gwyneth Phillips faced just 16 shots in the Ottawa net. Marie-Philippe Poulin was the playoff MVP for the 8 points she had during the postseason. Vegas has drawn first blood in the NHL's Western Conference Final. The Golden Knights survived a late push by Colorado to win 4-2. Pavel Dorofeev had his playoff-leading 10th goal. Fred Houghton added his 9th. Carter Hart made 36 saves in the victory. The Avalanche were missing Cale Makar, who was scratched before the game with an undisclosed injury. Makar is considered to be day-to-day. Vegas played without Mark Stone for a fourth straight game, although he did skate in the morning with the other scratches for the first time. Game 2 goes tomorrow night in Colorado. Tonight, Montreal and Carolina play Game 1 of the East Final. The Habs will be confident, having won all 3 games against the Canes in the regular season, including a pair in the last couple of weeks of the year. Carolina will be playing its first game in 12 days. It's an 8 o'clock face-off, a pregame of 7:30, right here on the home of the Stanley Cup playoffs, TSN 1200. The Buffalo Sabres announced a 2-year extension for Lindy Ruff after making the playoffs for the first time since 2011. Ruff rejoined the Sabres 2 seasons ago. He is the favorite to win the Jack Adams as Coach of the Year. Washington signed defenseman Timothy Liljegren to a 2-year extension, which will pay him $3.2 million per season. Liljegren played just 4 games with the Caps after being acquired at the deadline from San Jose for a 4th-round draft pick. After a 2-day break, Canada is back at it later this morning at the World Hockey Championship in Switzerland. The 3-0 Canadians will meet 2-1 Norway at 10:20. We'll have the game for you here on TSN 1200. In the NBA playoffs, OKC even the Western Conference Final with a 122-113 victory over San Antonio. 30 points for Shai Gilgeous-Alexander along with 9 assists, while Alex Caruso added 17. Victor Wembanyama had another big night, but just not as big as Game 1. He scored 21 points at 15 rebounds. Series now moves to San Antonio for Games 3 and 4, tied at a game apiece. The Ottawa Blackjacks are home to Brampton tonight, a team whom they narrowly lost to last week. The Blackjacks 2-1 on the season. The Honey Badgers are 2-0. Tip time 7:30 at the arena at TD Place. Baseball. It took some extra time, but the Blue Jays finally broke through with a 2-1 win over the Yankees. The two teams waited out a 2-hour rain delay to start, and then Trey Yosevich and Cam Schlittler each threw 6 shutout innings. The Jays finally broke through in the 7th, scoring a pair of runs on an infield single, a bunt single, 2 walks, and a sacrifice fly. Yosevich got the win, his 2nd of the season, and his 5 starts this season. He has a 1.07 ERA. The two teams will finish the 4-game series tonight at 7 o'clock. Further bad news on the Jays pitching staff. Jose Berríos has had full Tommy John surgery, an injury which will cost him 12 to 18 months. Berríos has yet to pitch this season as a $24 million player option for next year, which he will likely exercise since he's unlikely to pitch anyway. He joins Cody Ponce in being now out for the season. Shane Bieber still working his way back. Max Scherzer finally back to throwing, so both of those seemingly on the road to recovery. The Ottawa Titans gave up 6 in the first inning and never recovered, losing 12-8 at home to the New York Boulders. The two teams will close the series this morning at Ottawa Stadium at 11 a.m. Aaron Rodgers says this 22nd season of his career will be his last. Rodgers telling reporters, this is it. He signed a 1-year contract with the Steelers on Monday worth $25 million. And Southampton has lost its last appeal and is expelled from the final championship game of English soccer for spying on opponents. The team admitted on numerous occasions to filming opponents' practices, including Middlesbrough, which it defeated in the semi-final. Instead of playing one game for a place in the Premier League next season, Southampton will remain in the second tier and has been docked 4 points to start next season. Middlesbrough, meanwhile, has now been advanced to the final game against Hull City on Saturday. Joining the Premier League is said to be worth the equivalent of $300 million per team. And now, you're up to date.
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25: You guys binging a lot of television these days? Here's the thing about binging that's tricky is, you know, you'll watch an entire series in like one day. And then it doesn't come back for a year. Then it comes back and you remember nothing about the show. Right? And like my wife and I were watching episode 1, season 2 of Narcos, which is an amazing show. But we're sitting there going, is Escobar a good guy or a bad guy? Then we were watching the second season of Broadchurch. We get 8 episodes in and we're like, I think we watched this already. It took us 8 hours to realize that we had already seen it.
8: TSN 1200.
12: Yeah, it's funny because it's true. Welcome back. 7:15 here on a sunny but cool Thursday morning with JR, Steve Lloyd, and Hammer. We're here until 10 o'clock. We got some Red Blacks preseason tickets to give away. We had an early morning visit already with Frankie Corrado. A little bit later on, we're going to set up Habs and Hurricanes with the voice of the Habs on TSN 690. In Montreal, Victor Finley will join us coming up just after 9 o'clock this morning. Not only is it like my wife and I with what this is the problem. If you watch like a couple of series and if they're of the same genre at once, or you kind of start one and then it's like, oh, I'm going to watch that one for a bit. I get them all mixed up. I have no idea what happened in the last episode. I'm always thankful when, and most of the shows do this, they have a little recap, a little 1 to 2 minute recap at the start of the next one, which you can skip if you're binging.
26: Yeah, my wife hates those. Just get to it.
12: But it's also pretty good if you like you didn't watch it till last weekend. What happened at the end of the last one again? Who's the guy is absolutely right. Who's the bad guy? Who's the good guy?
26: Well,
12: I struggle with that.
26: We used to have memories here, right? When it was just watching regular TV before we had on-demand streaming services of, you know, your favorite show at 9 o'clock, 10 o'clock. If it was Friends, 8 o'clock on a Thursday night, you could remember what happened the week before. Now you watch an episode and try to remember going into the next episode. Even if you take an hour break, I can't remember what happened. I don't remember that guy's name. I don't know that character. I need a little synopsis here of exactly what I've missed.
12: I'll sometimes have to go I'll go onto the Google machine.
26: You gotta go deep.
12: Yeah. But unfortunately,
26: YouTube.
12: Sometimes that they will spill the beans on something you didn't know because you're doing a recap at that point. Speaking of spilling the beans, you watched Survivor. Did you hear what happened last night, apparently?
26: I came across what happened.
12: Okay, so Survivor, this was Survivor 50, is that right? The 50th edition of Survivor.
26: That's crazy.
12: And it was the finale last night. And as part of the finale, and I think they've done this, I used to watch Survivor a lot, I haven't watched it in years, but a lot of people were tuned into this one, they said, I think this was supposed to be, did they have a lot of recurring?
26: Was it a best of?
12: I'm not sure, but anyway, a lot of people were into it, and so I think, at the end, they do, I think it's a 2-hour show, they bring all the contestants in, there's a live element to it, where the people are on stage, but they also kind of finish the show. Because it's all been pre-taped, obviously, months earlier. Well, apparently, and again, some people may have, so we won't spill the beans as to who won, but apparently they're about to get down to the final three, and I think it's so...
26: I think it's the cliffhanger commercial break.
12: Yeah.
26: You're going into.
12: So Jeff Probst, the guy who's hosted Survivor Forever, is interviewing somebody on stage to which they're about to go to a tape segment of, hey, did you win or not, which would put you into the final three? And he basically said the guy who was on stage with him lost.
26: Yeah, I think the comment is your fire's out. Go with the, you're the final member of the jury, and they hadn't gone to the pre-taped portion of it yet when it happened on the island.
0: And so
14: pay no attention to the man behind the curtain.
0: No, exactly. So the audience, there's a live audience with this at all, and like I guess he keeps talking, and then he realizes about two sentences later, he just stops himself and goes something along the lines of, "What's going on here?
26: What happened?
0: I just had a serious brain cramp."
26: And you hear the jury, I don't know if it was the jury because I watched the video of it, or if it was the audience. And after he says, "Okay, what happened here?" Because I'm guessing he's feeling like something's just tripped up.
0: So he didn't even realize in the moment he had said what he had said.
26: And it's
0: like we are in this show. Sometimes you say stuff and you go, somebody says, and I go, "Did I say that? Really?"
14: No, I didn't see this. I just heard about it. Was this Steve Harvey level? Getting the wrong winner?
26: That's the comparison that's
0: although
26: being used here.
0: He didn't reveal the winner of the whole thing. This was who was going to be the last person into the final three or something like that.
26: What the final pairing.
0: Yeah.
26: Exactly. What the voting. Who was going to be voting here?
0: Anyway.
26: And the final jury member.
14: So wait, they've made 50 of these?
0: Yes.
14: 50.
26: Because they've gone to summers.
0: They're two a year now, I think, right?
26: Yeah.
14: Yeah. Because when was the debut? 01-ish?
0: It was something like that. Yep.
14: Okay.
0: Yep.
26: Well, we had our very own Survivor Island here in the building with local contestants. Was that out at Britannia that we did that? It was a long time ago. I can't remember.
0: On this station? We did
26: this
0: Survivor?
26: This station was involved with,
14: Well, I just,
0: was
26: how
0: I
26: big it got.
0: I don't think so.
26: I can't remember. We all had contestants win on the stations that wanted to partake.
0: Okay.
26: I don't remember this at all. You don't have any memory of this?
0: No.
26: So
0: what you're listening to right now, everybody, is a bunch of aging guys.
26: Except for me.
0: With foggy memories.
26: I have full memory of it.
14: Okay, now listen. Are you a Survivor fan? I watched season one way back when.
26: Yeah.
14: The guy caught on fire. What was that, season one?
26: Caught on fire in season one?
14: Or is that season two? I watched season one and parts of season two. There's a guy that caught on fire. Mm. And I remember one of the prizes was a Pontiac Aztec, and it was a really ugly color. And then it came in vogue when Breaking Bad came out after that. And what was the guy's name? Colby or something like that?
26: Sounds familiar.
14: Okay. And that's when I got off the train.
0: That was Cato Kaelin.
14: I got off the train. I couldn't tell you a thing since
26: I think I got off, if you remember, Boston Rob. I was done when Boston Rob was a contestant on the show.
0: I think he was on three or four times.
26: He ended up being best of
0: Survivor contestants.
26: Oh yeah, it's a career for these folks, for a lot of them, not just Survivor, but other reality shows.
0: Absolutely. Like people go on to those shows now knowing that this is my opportunity to become bigger than this show. This is my vehicle to be discovered. And so that's why, whatever, they're very provocative in what they say or wear or whatever. They want to stand out because...
14: So it's a lot of aspiring actors, basically?
0: Yeah, absolutely. Yeah, well, you think about it. What's the one... Do you still watch Big Brother? Wasn't that the one you watched all the time?
26: Yeah, I kind of tapped at it just like 2 years ago.
0: Yeah.
26: I was kind of done.
0: Is it stupid or just enough?
26: No, it was just enough.
14: Yeah. Some of them, these shows, it's a vehicle to become president.
0: Yes, it is. Yeah, absolutely. Who amongst us? I watched The Apprentice. Absolutely. That's got to be 20 years ago, too.
14: Yeah. I watched the first couple seasons of that. Amorosa. Yeah.
26: Yeah, that was season one.
14: She was a villain, kind of.
0: It would be very funny now to go back and watch those, knowing how everything has played out since then.
26: I don't know if I want to go back there.
0: Speaking of badly scripted.
26: Yeah, exactly.
0: Anyway.
26: This guy's now president. Yeah. Wow. So
0: finale to Survivor last night. Okay, 7:22. Again, Frankie joined us last hour. We'll replay that for you coming up after 8, and then we'll talk Habs and Hurricanes with Victor Findlay after 9. Red Blacks tickets to give away. Ottawa Charge fall in the PWHL Championship Series in a fourth and, what's end up being a deciding game, 4-0 to Montreal. Final score doesn't really indicate how close the game won. It was 1-0 midway through the third period. When a bit of an onslaught happened, they got a shorthanded goal and then added two more quickly after that. And that was all she wrote. Montreal wins the series in four games. They are champions for the first time. They are the first Canadian champions in the league. And it's only been around for 3 years, but Minnesota won the first two. Montreal wins this one. You've got the most famous and probably best player in the history of the women's game. Marie-Philippe Poulin was named the playoff MVP. So everything with a nice tight bow, unfortunately for Ottawa. It's the second straight trip to the final, but they cannot get it over the finish line to win the championship. Here is Jocelyn Larocque, defender for the Charge, on what she'll remember from this past season.
1: This group was so special. We were so resilient. We faced so much adversity, like obvious adversity like any team does, but like a lot of extra adversity. And this team has so much like love for each other. We have so much fun with each other. And it's truly a group I won't forget. Like I love these girls so much, the staff, everyone. And I just feel like immensely proud to be a Charge.
0: All right. She is the oldest player in the league is Jocelyn Larocque. She's been a member of Canada's national team. She's won Olympic gold medals. She's won everything there is to achieve. And she still looks like she's got lots of game. What's going to be interesting to see is going forward with, again, four more teams worth of expansion. We're going to see significantly changed teams. And unfortunately, if you're an Ottawa Charge fan, a lot of fan favorites probably going to be playing in other jerseys next year.
14: She's at worst, a top four, maybe top three, top two type D in an 8-team league. It's going to become a 12-team league. She's 39. Age is just a number. Well, she can play for a few more years easily.
0: Yeah. I wonder if she's going to be, because I think some of the, I think it's fair to say older players will probably be able to kind of choose where they want to play by just saying, if you choose me, I'm probably going to retire. They would potentially have a little bit of a sway on that part of it.
14: Who's the player, JR? This came out within the last week. It was a national team player. Forget her name. She hasn't played hockey for a number of years, and she's basically coming out of retirement. And she's going to put her name in for the draft.
0: Oh, yeah, Megan Augusta.
14: That's it. Megan Augusta,
0: yeah.
14: Who hasn't played in quite some time.
0: She's 39. She's been a police officer for a number of years. She's like, I got to get in on this. There's some money to be made.
14: There you go. So yeah. I wonder if we're going to see a little bit more of that. If you're a player that maybe retired 5 years ago, before this league was becoming a reality, it's like, you know what? They're expanding. I think I might get back in this.
0: I don't, and I'll be the first to admit, and I've talked to a few people, with the team and in the league, how this new expansion sort of draft is going to, there's five stages to it. I don't really understand it, to be quite honest with you. We're going to see it all unfold over the next few weeks. Mike Hirschfeld, when we had the GM of the Charge on to start the series, he was like, you know what? I'm going to worry about that when the series is over. I want to try to win a championship first. But now the hard work for him begins and for Carla McLeod as well, because they've got to determine. There is going to be a protection list, but I don't think there's going to be a formal draft this year, but it's super complicated. But bottom line is they're going to be redistributing. A number of players again. And so now, you're going to have some players that probably were on a team for the first 2 years, then were lost in expansion to one of Vancouver or Seattle, are going to be exposed again by those two teams and move on to. So you're going to have probably a fair number of players who are going to be playing for three different teams in three seasons, which is, it's not ideal from a personal point of view. Like you want to, as best you can as a professional athlete, you want to put down roots. Right. So hard to do, but you got to balance that against a league that obviously has been highly successful, more successful than I think that anybody thought it was going to be this quickly. And the league they're deciding that this is the best course of action. Those of us that have kind of watched the original six as you said, you put together a team, you try to build a team, and then every year it gets kind of torn apart a little bit. I hope this is the last round of expansion for a while.
14: It should be. This has been pretty rapid, and you and I touched on this a little bit in a different way yesterday, but this is a business. And, a lot of money was put up, upfront money from the owner of the entire league for startup capital. And the whole point of this is these franchises will sell individually. And so the more franchises you have in short order, the more you can get your money back. And make some money on your investment as well. That's a lot of what this is about as well.
0: Okay, so, there's going to be a lot of money. So, listen, Mark Walter is the name, the guy who owns the Dodgers. He's a multi-gazillionaire. Yeah, he owns a lot of things, and he's got a lot of money. He's the guy that put up the money in the first place to get the league started.
14: This league doesn't happen without him putting money up.
0: And he is going to cash in on that when they eventually get around to selling the franchises, whenever that may be. But I'm wondering if they need to relook at, and I know there's, is it a 7 or an 8 year CBA they have with the players? Like the players right now are significantly compared to the, I think the revenue that is coming in. I think we're all pretty much aware of, again, the league has been better than they thought, the amount of money coming into the league, that I think that they need to find a way to get more money in the hands of the players. Like the players don't make enough money compared to, you know, the players ultimately, and I'm always on side, doesn't matter the league, I'm always on side for the players. They are the product at the end of the day. The league doesn't exist without the players. The players should make a more than decent wage for what, and again, it's short careers as well as professional athletes. Let me just give you, if I'll ask you guys to guess, because I had to look this up. This is according to AI, but I've, you know, it's from a reputable source. How much money do you think the winning team gets? So this in case Montreal got as a bonus for winning the championship. This is a team. So wow. They'll be splitting it among the, there's about 30 players, I think, when you add a reserve list and everything. And again, I think the players will ultimately vote on who gets a full share and who doesn't, but I'm guessing they'll probably say everybody gets a fair share.
14: Okay.
0: What do you think the bonus for the winning team is?
14: It's low because the way he's
0: I wouldn't be bringing it up if it wasn't, yes.
14: So it's going to be, I would say, 5 figures.
26: I was thinking that...
14: For the team, not per player.
26: $5,000?
0: What was your gut?
26: Five grand?
14: No. I'm thinking 5 figures. I'll say $50,000.
26: Sorry, is this for the entire team?
14: Yeah, entire team.
26: Crap. All right. So I'm thinking per player.
0: Go 30 players. Say there's 35
26: grand.
0: Yeah, that's 100. That's 150 by year. Okay.
26: 150.
0: 150, and you're saying what?
14: 50.
0: 50. It is according to this article from the Hockey News, $67,000. So convert that to Canadian. What that's 85, 90. Somewhere
14: well, showcases
0: in that.
14: Again.
26: It's yeah, not enough.
0: Hey, well done hammer. On that one. That's not enough.
26: It's not enough.
0: That's not enough. That turns out to be, and again, if we convert it to Canadian dollars, let's say it's 90 for round numbers. So every member of the Victoire will get about $3,000 Canadian.
14: Okay. What was the revenue from the total gate for the last two games in Ottawa?
0: Yeah. There were 30 about
14: just the gate.
0: There were about 30,000 people that went to the two games collectively, right? 17 and 12 and change last night. So 30,000.
14: What's the average ticket price?
0: It was, well, I don't know for sure, but it was just by, I'll say it's close to $100. So you can do the math on that. They made millions of dollars. And
14: in two games.
0: Yeah. In two games, the games in Montreal. Now the first game did not sell very well at all because it was up against the Habs and it was short notice, but the last one did. It was 10,000. I think, and I understand it's business at the end of the day and everybody signed on and everybody agreed to it. But when something is much more successful than you thought, I just think it's good business to keep, if the players are your customers, which I understand they're not, your fans are your customers, your employees, I think to keep them happy and motivated and everything and to push everything forward. And I guess you don't want to go back in time and say this year should be different, but going forward, I think you got to look at it and you go, we need to give more money to the players.
14: I didn't realize it's a 7 year CBA.
0: I think so. I think I'm accurate in that. Yeah.
14: Like that's,
0: I could be wrong. I could be dead wrong on that. I don't quite
14: I hope
0: it,
14: you are for the player's sake. So it'll be a lot easier to, you know, push that button with the league and say, listen, the league is doing a lot better financially. Faster than anybody had envisioned.
0: It's in effect
14: till
0: 2031. It is an 8 year. So I did, that was, yeah.
14: Boy, that's almost like the Canada soccer deal.
0: Yeah.
14: When you know, with the money. Like,
0: and that's another
14: controversy that created.
0: That's going to be another thing that, you know, benefits again when the franchises do go on sale, the people that are buying the franchises, people that have a lot of money, why are they rich? Cause they're smart and they like fixed costs. They like to know what things are going to cost. So when they buy these franchises, they like to know that these are going to be, this is what we're going to be paying players right until the summer of 2031.
14: But
0: so everything is kind of locked in until then, again, unless they kind of look at it and go, this has been way more successful than we thought. Let's rip it up. Let's give the players more because they deserve more.
14: Here's the good news. They do deserve more because the league is doing better financially sooner than I think a lot of people have expected. Because when we've talked about women's sports for years, whether it's WNBA and whatever, it's like the argument, well, how come the women don't make as much as the men? Well, it comes down to there's not nearly as much revenue coming in. This is simple business. It's not a sexist thing. It's just, this is the money. But here we have an example. The money's good. The money is coming in, and these players are legitimately underpaid at this stage. And to your point, I don't care how long the CBA is. I think it would behoove the league to rectify that and keep people happy.
0: Yeah. We're not talking about, you know, again, giving away, I don't need to move to 50% of league revenues or whatever, but I think to keep everything moving forward and in a positive direction and keep the player, because I can't think the players are looking at this and skating out in front of the crowds that they are while they're overwhelmed by how successful it's been. It's kind of like at some point you're going to look at it and people that are making, you know, $50,000 a year are going to be looking at this and going, how much money is this league bringing in? And this is what I get at the end of the day when I'm, you know, and we're talking about legitimately star players in this league that are making $50,000. Like that's just not right. Anyway, we'll see if they rectify that or fix that or feel like they need to fix it. But for the here and now, got a championship team in Montreal, a runner up, in Ottawa. It was a great year for the Charge, again, to the final for a second straight year. There was a lot of things to overcome for Ottawa, including what happened with head coach Carla McLeod, who had to take a couple of different leaves from the team to deal with breast cancer. She made it back for the end of the season and coached the team through the playoffs as well. And as you can imagine, she was very humbled and very reflective when she talked about all the support she received this season.
2: As a leader of a group, you never want to step away. You never not over. You don't want to miss anything. You don't want to not be helping your crew. And when I had to step away, it was unbelievable to me how this team, players and staff, just engulfed me with support, love, and said, go take care of you. We got us. And they delivered on it. So when I talk about being proud, certainly there's a component on ice. This group got better every day. But who they are as women, who they are as leaders, and how they impacted everyone, including me. It won't be lost on me how much I needed it. And I'm just grateful.
0: That's pretty good stuff.
14: Oh, jeez. I don't know what I'm going to say there. That's nothing pretty emotional that, stuff that from Carla McLeod.
0: That sums it up pretty perfectly.
26: Well, it was an amazing, it was a really nice question, and it took Carla about, it was a while before she could even start speaking. Just her thinking back at the emotions that and her tearing up during the news conference and finally being able to start that wonderful answer that she gave. Incredible, incredible stuff there.
0: All right, so season done, into the off season, and whatever change will happen, it'll happen in short order. We got, again, as we said, expansion. We got league awards, and then next year a 12-team league that will start again in November. Congratulations to the Ottawa Charge and congratulations to the Montreal Victoire PWHL champions. All right, we'll take a break. When we come back, turn our attention to the NHL. Big win for Vegas in Colorado last night. They take game one. It's game one of Habs and Hurricanes tonight. Go through that. It's football tickets to give away. Blue Jays get a much needed win in New York. We'll get to all of it when we return right here on Sports Radio, TSN 1200.
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0: All right, 7:37. Let's get our latest check on traffic for you. We don't have any accidents to report, so that's the good news to start this Thursday drive. But it is slow across the city. The eastbound 417, busy now, stop and go from Moody through the 416 over past Pinecrest into the construction area. That's what's going on eastbound. The westbound lanes now, a little build through Walkley, stop and go from Saint Laurent over to the Vanier Parkway. And then again, once you head out toward the west end of the city, it is busy again from about Maitland to past Woodruff, I should say, where, of course, that is the construction and the slow spot heading westbound. The 174 out of Orleans is actually a bit better than it typically is, but stop and go through John Dark. And then heavy again from Montreal Road over to Blair Road As they're doing some paving work in the westbound direction. The 50 through Gatineau is heavy this morning as well. Heading down toward the 148 junction. Hunt Club eastbound, a little slow toward Green Bank and Woodruff. And in both directions, Prince of Wales, Riverside area on Hunt Club. Super busy this morning. And then Riverside itself, both directions heading toward Bank Street. And the construction is heavy as well. 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TSN 1200 weather, nice sunny morning, but cool. And that's the story for the day today. 15 only for the high. Right now in Ottawa, it's 5. 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
0: All right, welcome back. 7:46. Our rusty memories of the Survivor contest that apparently we ran. Now, was it then? Team 1200, or was this a entire building?
26: Well, all the radio this was stations? An entire building, okay. But we would have been team at that time.
0: Okay.
26: All right.
0: Because
14: and Jungle was the MC for it?
0: Jungle Jim, somebody texted and said Jungle was the MC of Britannia Survivor.
14: Oh, like, do we have any video of that?
26: Contestants slept in tents on the islands at Britannia.
0: Okay, now okay. I do remember that.
26: Okay.
0: Okay.
26: Starting to
0: Miami Pat said that there he says, I support Hammer on this one. I even remember applying for the Survivor contest, which I think took place at Petrie Island, he says. I remember one of the challenges was a race to build a barbecue.
26: Yes, I remember that.
14: Oh, okay. Yep. I think I remember a contest that entailed that.
26: Yeah, they right. had some time, right? You had to kill some time here. You're there until the yeah. end.
0: Yes.
14: That'd be a frustrating task.
0: Okay.
14: And no instructions. Figure it out.
26: Oh, yeah. You need instructions. That's absolutely desperate.
0: I have a greater memory for sure of the, what was the other big one where you had to find the clues
26: that were hidden
0: around the city. That was the bear. We gave away, I think, $50,000 a couple of different times. The first one.
14: You got in crap for one of them, didn't you? Because you put it somewhere?
0: No. Yes. That wasn't me.
14: You put it, you put it somewhere.
0: No, let me complete.
14: And the local constabulary was not a fan?
0: Let me finish the story. It wasn't the police.
14: Whatever my version, it's going to be better.
0: No. People thought, so it was a series of clues. There was one clue unveiled every day, and then people would go to where they thought that the final, you had to find a final clue or a final box or something.
26: It was a box. Yeah,
0: exactly. And at one point, a lot of people thought the clue led them to the baseball stadium, and they were in the baseball stadium digging up the field.
14: Oh,
0: to try to find this hidden box.
26: Did we not tell people that? I thought there was a disclaimer about it not being in...

0: We never did it a third time. It's like, all right, we got away with it twice.
1: I think the thing with the baseball stadium, that was like, no, we can't do that again. People are not following the rules.
0: The fun is done.
1: Yep.
2: Was that also the era of minor league ball? And I think the Lynx would have been would have done it as well, the odd time where they bury a diamond ring in the infield and couples have to dig for it. And
1: I think so.
2: And so people thought, well, you know, they've done this before at ballparks and it's okay to dig in the infield. Let's go. Yeah,
0: but
2: find
0: isn't
2: this
0: that
2: thing.
0: Usually like the finale of the season, right? When you've got the entire off season to repair.
1: Rebuild it. Yeah.
0: Yeah.
1: I could use that actually on my lawn. They wanted to come over and do that. Chris in Canada says the winner of our Survivor contest got a full package to the Olympics in Australia.
0: What?
1: We gave away a trip to the Olympics?
0: That's what you won. That's pretty cool.
1: That is very cool. 50,000 bucks is pretty cool. So is a trip to the Olympics. Oh, anyway.
0: I'll take it.
1: All good stuff. JC writes on the Gabriel Pizza text line at 12-1200, after watching the PWHL final, if the Sens ever win the cup in their own barn, Ridley Gregg will not be the first Gregg to hoist the cup.
2: Mm.
1: That's right. His sister Dara is a member of the Montreal Victoire. So she was part of the celebration last night. I didn't see if they... I missed part of the game, but I didn't see if they showed if, I know that, Ridley and Drake Batherson's sister also plays in the league, that they were going to go try to catch some playoff games or whatever. So I don't know if Ridley was still here for that or not.
2: I watched the entire game. If he was here, they didn't show him on the screen.
1: Right.
2: There was lots of parents of players there, but, did not see that. Other thing here. And I was downstairs earlier and speaking to somebody and brought this, it was brought to my attention. I'm like, yeah, you know what? You're right. This is a longtime Sens fan. The Abbey Rock goal. Shorthanded to essentially end a playoff season. It wasn't an overtime.
1: Oh, yeah.
2: With a captain back trying to defend a forward and a right-hand shot walking around said captain to score a goal.
1: Abby
2: like
1: Pominville.
2: That. Abby Pominville, Alphie, Jenner. That was eerily similar.
1: You're bringing up bad memories.
2: I know. When this person brought this up to me, I'm like, you're right.
1: Yeah.
2: That was very similar.
1: All right, couple of thoughts on paying the PWHL players more or doing something with the CBA. Connor writes, Walter, that would be Mark Walter, pinching pennies is to spend more on his LA Dodgers luxury tax bill. Pay the players what they're worth. That's from Connor. On the flip side, Dizzy says, I disagree. A CBA is a CBA. What if the league did worse than expected? Could they come to the players and say, we want to give you less money? So I guess fair point.
2: Yeah, business is business. I understand that part of it, but
1: this league has been far more successful, far more quickly than anybody had thought. So that's my thinking behind the entire thing. And maybe if and when the franchises end up getting sold, which could come sooner rather than later, they probably want to get these four expansion teams solidified in their markets as well. And then maybe all 12 will go for sale. Cause I don't think you want to sell some and not others. I don't think you want the league owning some teams and individuals owning others. I think you want to sell them all at once, but I think they're going to sell for far more money than people realize right now. I mentioned this yesterday that, he's going to turn a very hefty profit on all of this. And maybe that's the point where you're going to want, if you're going to change the CBA and maybe extend it, but also broaden it to pay the players more money, maybe that's the time that they're going to do it.
2: Well, yeah. And let's say that this league continues to grow financially year over year over year. This becomes an exponential thing. It's been a very nice start. And we're talking about a 7-year CBA. So what, 4 years left on this thing? Let's say in another 2 years from you still got 2 years left and the revenues are double what they are right now. And the scale is still the same. You really want to, when the time comes, you're going to dig in like that as a league when it's time to negotiate the next CBA. And maybe leadership at the time of the Players Association, they will dig in nobody's business. Do you really want to create that?
1: Right.
2: Build that air quotes enemy.
1: It'll be very interesting to see how this all plays itself out. Okay, 7:53. Vegas won the hockey game last night, game one of the Western Final. They went into Colorado and beat the Avalanche, who played without Cale Makar. 4-2, no Mark Stone either for Vegas, so both teams were missing very significant pieces. Carter Hart was the story of the night for Vegas. He was excellent, 36 saves. Here he is on what they did well.
3: We know they got a lot of skill on their team, and we respect that, but you can't respect them too much. And I thought we did a good job of defending and limiting their time and space, and I thought we blocked a lot of shots tonight and got in a lot of lanes and tied up some sticks.
1: It's interesting throughout the season, especially as Ottawa hit their stride, the Sens defensively, those advanced metrics on 5-on-5 expected goals against.

0: against and everything, where Ottawa was always either at the top or second. The other team that was always there neck and neck with them was actually Vegas. Vegas, for a long time this season, did not have very good goaltending. Aiden Hill was pretty much terrible the entire year. Part of the reason I think they decided to sign Carter Hart was that he was A, available after, you know, the trial and the suspension was over and done with. But it was a bit because Aiden Hill wasn't able to get her done. And
1: he was hurt too.
0: Yeah. And Hart, you know, was injured for a while. So they were into third string goalies and everything going on. Like, it has taken most of the year. So the metrics of how to play well defensively were there for Vegas pretty much the entire season. What wasn't there was the quality of the goaltending. And now they're getting quality goaltending. The defensive part of the game is still really good. John Tortorella has introduced you got to block every single shot you can or you're not going to play mantra to the team, and put it all together, and you got what you got last night, which was, you know, that was not a fluky win. They were deserving of the win last night, Vegas. And
1: Carter Hart's record was really good when Tortorella took over as well, but it's not like it was a lights out end to his regular season. Like, his play's elevated even more so here in the playoffs, and he's back to the goaltender he was becoming near the end of his time in Philadelphia.
0: So for Colorado, no, that it's back to wiping everything clean and starting from scratch. They lost a game. They've only lost one in the playoffs leading up to that, but certainly that will open them up to, okay, all right, we got to get ourselves squared away here. Here's Nathan MacKinnon on last night's loss.
2: We just weren't sharp. Execution was poor from everybody. Just got to be sharp on that.
0: Okay, all right. Straight to the point from the captain.
1: Tell you what, though, the Landeskog goal, MacKinnon, like, head of steam, gained the zone, back everybody off the blue line. His shot is kind of partially blocked. Then he goes to the corner. That's shake and bake to lose McNabb. Like, McNabb broke his ankles.
0: Yeah.
1: And he comes to the front and just gives it to Landeskog.
0: Yeah. He is a going concern. So, you know, that turns the second game in the series tomorrow night in Colorado. I was going to say it's a must win, but boy, it does ratchet up the pressure on Colorado, because this series has started, I think, not what many people had expected. I think people expected that Colorado, even if they lost, it was going to be like, okay, Colorado will carry the play. Maybe it's a goalie loss or a goalie win in this case. That was not just a goalie win. That was a lot. That was Vegas being, well, Vegas is like, okay, we're right there with Colorado, neck and neck.
1: I didn't realize, I knew he was nicked up a little bit, but I thought, you say it's Stanley Cup playoffs, a lot of guys are nicked up. I didn't realize Cale Makar was at the point he might not play, and he didn't.
0: And it's a shoulder for sure?
1: It looks like it's a shoulder. That's what I think Mark Stone's got a groin from the way he, like, nobody's going to say exactly what's going on with a guy.
0: Shoulder, man, that's a target. That's he's going to, if and when he plays, that's going
1: to
0: be a
1: target. It looks like shoulder to me.
0: That's going to be a target. That's going to be a tough one. And that's a tough loss for Colorado with no, now they've pronounced him as day to day. So I'm sure they will try and hope that he can be back in the lineup for game two tomorrow night. It's game one tonight down in Carolina. Of course, it's been a long, long layoff for the Hurricanes. They haven't played since two Saturdays ago. Think about that. It's been 12 days since the Hurricanes have played a game. Here's Rod Brind'Amour, their coach, on whether this long layoff has helped them prepare for the Habs.
3: You don't get this far without being a great team. So, we got a lot of looks at it. I don't know if that helps us or not. Maybe. I think we were prepared right away to play them. So, we'll see.
0: I think there's any chance that Freddie Anderson remembers that he's Freddie Anderson.
4: I think there's a big chance of that.
0: Not the Freddie Anderson that we've seen through the first two series, including the Ottawa series.
4: I think when you get out of the game in, game out every other day, you get out of that rhythm a little bit. It didn't hurt him as much in between the Sens series and the Flyers series, but there wasn't as much of a break between those two as there is here.
1: You're saying soft tissue injury incoming? Maybe Friday?
4: I'm not saying that. I'm just saying sometimes there's a reset, and that reset can be detrimental to how you were playing before. And I think that's a possibility with Freddie Anderson. It's a possibility with anybody there. Is that second line with Stankoven and Blake and Hall, will they still be on fire after this 11-day break? That's really what's carried them offensively.
0: I have more faith in those guys still being good than I do that Freddie Anderson. You know, and I'm not saying that Freddie Anderson for sure is going to fold his tents. But I'm also, as this series gets going, I'm kind of like, yeah, okay. I'm still waiting to see on him, I guess. And it might be from as much from a physical point of view, because he's always injured, as from a mentally sharp point of view with him. I'm just not sure. I'm remains to be seen on Freddie Anderson.
1: So the other end of that, to be positive about it, everybody we've mentioned, that line and that goalie, they were fine after the delay after sweeping Ottawa.
0: Yep.
1: So yep. They've been through the,
0: This was a much longer stretch,
1: but it was still lengthy after the first one, and it didn't really seem to slow them down.
0: I'll be very keen to see whether the Carolina we saw in the Ottawa series will be the Carolina we see tonight. That will be, and throughout this series, because, you know, if Carolina is at the same level as they were versus Ottawa, then I think that they will win the series. I don't think there's any doubt about that, but that's the $1 million question, right? They have been to this place before.
1: I've seen this movie.
0: The conference final. This will be, I think, is this the fifth time since Rod Brindamore, fourth or fifth time since Rod Brindamore took over. And this has typically been the end of the road. And not only do they crap out in the conference final, they usually get run over. It's either been a sweep, or I think they got to five games once, I want to say, for the most part in recent history. If it starts going in the wrong direction, it gets like the Titanic. Remember, you were watching the Titanic and it was a slow thing. The band is playing. The water's starting to fill up, but it's a slow go. And then all of a sudden, the front end tips down, and the guy, right up top, people propeller are hanging guy. On, and then he falls into the propeller. That's what it's been like for Carolina. That's my equivalent of Carolina in the conference finals in years past.
4: So Carolina's propeller guy.
0: Yes. That can be. I'm just
1: propeller
0: saying.
1: Propeller guy.
0: Yeah.
1: I remember propeller guy.
0: It's the sound. It's just the sound. Doink. It's almost like a...
1: Learn to work for that sound.
0: Yeah.
1: Engineering. That's it. Uncle Chickadance asks, why are you acting like Dobish can't go back to fairly ordinary? Fair enough.
4: Because I think we've seen from Dobish...
1: He's a rookie goalie.
4: Yeah.
1: Think about the goaltending that's left. Dobish, rookie. Carter Hart wasn't playing at all. Right? Then you get into Freddie. We've been through that. And then it's like Wedgwood and Blackwood. Nobody's really a number one there. Like, look at the goaltending that's left in the conference finals right now.
4: Well,
1: interesting. You don't have a Vasilevsky. You don't have a guy.
4: You'll hear later on this hour, and I say this hour because it's after 8, who Frankie Corrado believes is the best goalie left in the playoffs right now.
0: Wow, and that, ladies and gentlemen, is the art of the broadcast tease. This kid has been with us for quite a while, and he's finally picked up something right there. Good for you.
1: He remembers Survivor on this radio station. Look I'm at having, you. You're two see, for two today.
4: I'm having a day.
1: You're having a day.
4: I need more three-day
1: weeks.
4: You
1: know what? Take tomorrow off.
0: Okay. Is it because you got tomorrow off that you're this sharp right now?
4: See, you don't expect me to bring it. You expect me to mail it in.
0: You're correct in that. I don't expect you to bring it, and I expect you to mail it in when you're not here tomorrow.
4: And look what I'm giving you here.
0: Right, you're giving us some top-notch broadcasting. Who does Frankie Corrado believe is the best goalie left in the playoffs? That answer when we return. Our top-of-the-hour update is next. Frankie, football tickets, and Victor Finley, voice of the Habs on TSN 690, all straight ahead here on TSN 1200. Okay, just past 8 o'clock. Latest check on traffic for you on this Thursday morning. We got lots of volume across the city, but looks like just kind of the usual stuff. Stop-and-go traffic on the eastbound 417 starts at Moody over to the new construction past Pinecrest toward Woodruff. That's all pretty typical. The westbound lanes now, it's actually maybe a little bit busier today. Hunt Club over through Walkley, it's a bit busy through there. And then again, it slows at Saint-Laurent into the downtown. Overall, it's not bad. Moving, but as you head into the west end again, really sluggish from Carling over to Woodruff, heading westbound through the construction area there. The 174 is actually pretty good out of Orleans now, but really heavy from Montreal Road over to Blair. We've got that ongoing paving work. It's better on the 50 now through Gatineau, a little slow through the 148 junction. On Club eastbound, a little slow, sluggish toward Woodruff, heading east, and then both directions, Prince of Wales, Riverside area, as per usual, really heavy this morning on Hunt Club, and then Riverside heading south toward Hunt Club. That's backed up as well. And then both directions and Riverside heading toward Bank Street and the construction area. That is heavy at this hour as well. 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TSN 1200 weather, nice sunny day, but on the cool side, we'll only get up to 15 degrees later. Right now in Ottawa, it's 5. 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
11: From the CTV newsroom, I'm Connor Ray with the news on TSN 1200. The Department of National Defense is discussing options with the City of Ottawa to address a major shortage of parking spaces at its Carling campus. An internal memo obtained by CTV News suggests senior officials expect the situation to get worse as more workers return to the office. The memo outlines possible solutions following a meeting with the city and OC Transpo officials, including express buses from key transit hubs, nearby park-and-ride lots, and discounted transit passes. D&D employee Dilip says he'd leave the car at home if reliable transit existed.
24: There is no parking space in TNT. It's not good. I mean, it's completely packed. I got a ticket and my car towed. I don't want to get towed again. I don't need to pay $400 every day, right?
11: D&D and city staff are expected to continue talks ahead of a planned meeting between Ottawa's mayor and the Minister of Defense later this month. As we move deeper into a technological world, digital sovereignty has become top of mind for many here in Canada. Efforts are underway to reduce reliance on American data centers and build more in Canada. Technology and cybersecurity analyst Ritesh Kotak says the concern is that Canadian data stored in American facilities could still fall within the reach of U.S. authorities.
25: Most people would say, no, I'm not okay with somebody getting access to my personal phone like that because this is my personal information. Then why are we okay with a foreign government potentially having access to that data?
11: The federal government and TELUS recently announced plans for a large-scale AI data center project to ensure Canada can be more self-sufficient. And Ontario's Ministry of Health says a person in the province who recently traveled to East Africa is being tested for Ebola virus and is in the hospital. A spokesperson says the patient is being tested for a range of infections, including the deadly virus, out of an abundance of caution. Currently, there is an outbreak of a rare type of Ebola in the Democratic Republic of Congo and neighboring Uganda. The World Health Organization says there are almost 600 suspected cases and 139 suspected deaths, though officials believe the scale of the spread is much larger. That is the latest from the CTV newsroom. I'm Connor Ray with the news on TSN 1200.
0: Hello there, it's JR. Here's what you need to know this morning. Ahead of a Game 1 win for Vegas, the Montreal Victoires are champions of the PWHL and the Ottawa Charge are bridesmaids for a second straight season. Montreal shut out Ottawa 4-0 behind 23 saves from Anne-Renée Desbiens. Abby Rock had two of the goals, including the opening goal in the second period on a fortunate bounce off an Ottawa stick. She added a shorthanded goal in the third period as Montreal's penalty kill went 3-for-3 in the game and 10-for-10 in the series. Gwyneth Phillips faced just 16 shots in the Ottawa net. Marie-Philippe Poulin was the playoff MVP for the 8 points she had during the postseason. Vegas has drawn first blood in the NHL's Western Conference Final. The Golden Knights survived a late push by Colorado to win 4-2. Pavel Dorofeev had his playoff-leading 10th goal. Fred Houghton added his 9th. Carter Hart made 36 saves in the victory. The Avalanche were missing Cale Makar, who was scratched before the game with an undisclosed injury. Makar is considered to be day-to-day. Vegas played without Mark Stone for a fourth straight game, although he did skate in the morning with the other scratches for the first time. Game two goes tomorrow night in Colorado. Tonight, Montreal and Carolina play game one of the East Final. The Habs will be confident, having won all three games against the Canes in the regular season, including a pair in the last couple of weeks of the year. Carolina will be playing its first game in 12 days. It's an 8 o'clock faceoff, a pregame of 7:30, right here on the home of the Stanley Cup playoffs, TSN 1200. The Buffalo Sabres announced a two-year extension for Lindy Ruff after making the playoffs for the first time since 2011. Ruff rejoined the Sabres two seasons ago. He is the favorite to win the Jack Adams as Coach of the Year. Washington signed defenseman Timothy Liljegren to a two-year extension, which will pay him $3.2 million per season. Liljegren played just four games with the Caps after being acquired at the deadline from San Jose for a fourth-round draft pick. After a two-day break, Canada is back at it later this morning at the World Hockey Championship in Switzerland. The 3-0 Canadians will meet 2-1 Norway at 10:20. We'll have the game for you here on TSN 1200. In the NBA playoffs, OKC even the Western Conference Final with a 122-113 victory over San Antonio. 30 points for Shai Gilgeous-Alexander along with 9 assists, while Alex Caruso added 17. Victor Wembanyama had another big night, but just not as big as Game 1. He scored 21 points at 15 rebounds. Series now moves to San Antonio for Games 3 and 4, tied at a game apiece. The Ottawa Blackjacks are home to Brampton tonight, a team whom they narrowly lost to last week. The Blackjacks 2-1 on the season. The Honey Badgers are 2-0. Tip time 7:30 at the arena at TD Place. Baseball. It took some extra time, but the Blue Jays finally broke through with a 2-1 win over the Yankees. The two teams waited out a two-hour rain delay to start, and then Trey Yosevich and Cam Schlittler each threw six shutout innings. The Jays finally broke through in the seventh, scoring a pair of runs on an infield single, a bunt single, two walks, and a sacrifice fly. Yosevich got the win, his second of the season, in his five starts this season. He has a 1.07 ERA. The two teams will finish the four-game series tonight at 7 o'clock. Further bad news on the Jays' pitching staff. Jose Berríos has had full Tommy John surgery, an injury which will cost him 12 to 18 months. Berríos has yet to pitch this season as a $24 million player option for next year, which he will likely exercise since he's unlikely to pitch anyway. He joins Cody Ponce in being now out for the season. Shane Bieber still working his way back. Max Scherzer finally back to throwing, so both of those seemingly on the road to recovery. The Ottawa Titans gave up six in the first inning and never recovered, losing 12-8 at home to the New York Boulders. The two teams will close the series this morning at Ottawa Stadium at 11 a.m. Aaron Rodgers says this 22nd season of his career will be his last. Rodgers telling reporters, this is it. He signed a one-year contract with the Steelers on Monday worth $25 million. And Southampton has lost its last appeal and is expelled from the final championship game of English soccer for spying on opponents. The team admitted on numerous occasions to filming opponents' practices, including Middlesbrough, which it defeated in the semi-final. Instead of playing one game for a place in the Premier League next season, Southampton will remain in the second tier and has been docked 4 points to start next season. Middlesbrough, meanwhile, has now been advanced to the final game against Hull City on Saturday. Joining the Premier League is said to be worth the equivalent of $300 million per team. And now, you're up to date.
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9: Get the puck back the other way. That was Brock Nelson. Sign on the left to the middle. And a drive by Coghlan. They score! Dylan Coghlan, his first career playoff goal. Knights come in. Here's Marner working through the slot. Puck came off his stick. In front, they score! Marner to Dorofeev. And the Knights take a 2-0 lead. It's a power play goal.
3: TSN 1200.
0: You know, now that this is uncharted territory in the playoffs for Mitch Marner, thinking about this because he was on the podium last night after Vegas won. Good to see that Vegas is making its players available after the game. Maybe a lesson learned there, just a little bit. That a clean-shaven Mitch Marner. Now, we're more than a month after the start of the playoffs. We're into round three, which he's never been before. Can we get a beard going? Can we get a Mitch Marner playoff beard?
1: Does he have a beard?
0: Well,
1: is it just one of those?
10: He comes from the JR school of facial hair, I'm pretty sure.
0: I'm guessing, probably.
1: It resembles your backyard lawn.
0: Exactly. So I think guys, there's full marks for trying, even if you can't. I would like to see that. He's making zero. It's quite clear he's making zero effort. So I'm
1: maybe
0: just
1: it's not a thing in Vegas.
0: I don't think it's a thing as much anywhere. I don't know if you guys have noticed it, like some guys, but it's not like it used to be. It's like everybody either was awesome at it or at least tried it. Now, I don't know. It's anecdotal, but every time I kind of look, it's, oh, that guy doesn't have a beard. No, that guy's not growing a beard anyway.
10: So best beards in recent memory, Joe Thornton, Jordy Benn, Jamie's brother, defenseman,
0: Johnny Oduya,
10: Radko Gudas.
1: Well, what about Brent Burns?
0: Brent Burns. But that's an always beard. That's true. Not a playoff beard.
1: That's right.
0: Right. Johnny Oduya, who played for the Sens very briefly, he had a beard right after he shaved. I'm convinced of that. It was like 5 minutes later, look, my beard. It's back.
10: Jordy Benn was like Yukon Cornelius. Like a nice big red beard. Very solid.
0: Anyway, good for Vegas. Big game one win last night over Colorado. Game one, Habs and Hurricanes goes tonight. We had an early morning visit with our TSN hockey insider, Frankie Corrado. As always, a presentation of the Myers Automotive Group. Frankie was getting prepared, heading out to the Memorial Cup, which begins tomorrow night out in beautiful Kelowna, B.C. How you doing, Frankie?
12: I'm good, boys. Yeah, bag is almost packed. Okay. Still getting there, but yeah, we'll be there soon.
0: Okay. Okay. So you're doing in total, how many games will you be doing there when you're there?
12: It would be nine games. Get the tiebreaker.
0: Okay. So do you go nine suits deep? Nine jackets? No. Like what do you got? What's your rotation?
12: No, I'll do four suits, Probably six shirts and five ties and just kind of mix and match.
0: Are we doing the red one? The nice red one that we like?
12: Yeah, that's the three piece that could come out on a championship game.
0: Oh, there we go. Yeah.
10: Nice little vest.
0: I like it. All good.
10: That's
0: all
10: a right. Tiger on Sunday.
0: Right. Hey, listen, is there going to be any bias toward, cause you played your junior career in Sudbury, but you got traded to Kitchener in your last year. Are you going to be like, is it going to be some, little under the table cheerleading for the Rangers or what's going to be going on?
12: No. Listen, completely neutral third party observer, just there to analyze games. That's it.
0: All right.
12: No bias.
0: Okay.
12: But you know what? Like, in all seriousness, with a property like this, this is not so much about, pointing out mistakes that players are making or really like hard hitting analysis that we would do at the NHL level. These are kids. They're 16 to 20 year old kids. So this is more about telling stories that, you know, there's some pretty interesting people and journeys that, you know, we'll have a chance to tell these stories. It's more about that and highlighting these players than anything else.
10: No, that's the way I've always approached it. And I used to do some junior games, Frankie. It's a different way of, I'm not going to rip on a teenager like over and over again for mistakes are going to happen during games. So,
12: yeah.
10: And we got some Sens prospects to watch, including Lucas Beckman. So that'll be interesting. when that all gets underway. All right, let's go to the Stanley Cup playoffs. What are your thoughts on Cale Makar was unable to play? That's not good for the Avalanche, but you give full credit to Vegas. They came out ready to play, and Carter Hart's had an outstanding playoff, and they go in and steal one in Denver.
12: Carter Hart's the best goalie left in the playoffs, as far as I'm concerned. Like, his game over the last, you know, 7 or 8 games has been remarkable. He's really found his group, like what he was as a goalie before he left. So, like, that makes a huge difference. Obviously, not having Cale Makar is such a shot for the Colorado Avalanche, them not having that ability to really bring the puck up the ice and have that element of surprise with Makar. But I thought Vegas, like, full marks to them. You know, they really played, like, up the ice. They defended up the ice, I thought, where they tried to get after Colorado, and part of that, you know, is not having Makar, but they tried to get after Colorado. Their defense were really gapped up. They didn't allow them much room to get going in the neutral zone. And then, you know, even in, you know, when Colorado did get going in the offensive zone, I thought there was, you know, that's where we saw like the typical Vegas kind of hockey where there's just no room and there's five bodies around you. And it was tough to slice and dice through all of that. So, full marks to Vegas. That's a good performance for them. And they did it the way that you're supposed to do it against Colorado. Like, try to get up the ice and don't allow them to build up their speed. And I thought that's exactly what they did.
0: Vegas was a really good, by defensive metrics, really good all year. They just didn't have very good goaltending for a lot, you know, when Aiden Hill was in there and even for part of Carter Hart. But that's really, especially in the playoffs, fallen into place. But the one thing they've really, since John Tortorella has taken over, is the block shots. Like, John Tortorella's, whenever we watch him, wherever he's coaching the playoffs, right, it's always like they're just, his teams are shot blocking machines. We saw that again last night. 23-11 were the block shots again for Vegas. So to your point of just knowing how to get in the way at the right times, that's it. He's imparted that knowledge very quickly.
12: Yeah, it's funny with Torts, right? So I played for him the year that he was in Vancouver, and block shots was like an emphasis, a talking point every single day. And there's people that are going to tell you that, you know, if you're blocking all the shots, then you don't necessarily have the puck. It's partly true, but also partly just you want to block shots and you're willing to block shots more than the other team. It's not one or the other. It's a combination of both. But, you know, in last night's game, Vegas did a good enough job to carrying the play, possessing the puck, and you know, towards, like, I can think back to meetings where, you know, he's doing video clips where some coaches are, you know, talking about X's and O's, and he's pulling up situations where guys didn't block shots. And it sucks to watch yourself on a video be a foot away from blocking a shot, or maybe give like a token effort to block a shot and not do it. And he would show those things. And yeah, it can embarrass you at times, but when it's all said and done, you're like, well, I'm going to do everything I can to block the next shot, next opportunity I get. So it is not by accident that his teams are very much willing and capable of blocking a lot of shots.
10: In watching Vegas this postseason, you know, impressed with Carter Hart, impressed with Mitch Marner, made another great play for a goal from Dorofeyev last night.
12: Oh, my gosh, yeah, no kidding.
10: But Dorofeyev is the guy, and I've mentioned this a few times the last couple of weeks here on the show, he's going to get paid, you know, this summer. This guy, he might be the most under the radar, very good goal scorer in the league. And I'm watching their coverage last night. Jake Allen was on their panel, and that's a current goalie in the league, and said he's got the second best left-handed release in the league, next to Austin Matthews. So what do you think it looks like the future for Dorofeyev? And boy, he just seems to be scratching the surface.
12: You know what's crazy? Like, if you went to a pub or a bar and you were with a couple buddies and you sat next to them and you said, this guy number 16, Dorofeyev, the guy whose name, you know, a lot of people probably can't even pronounce, how many goals do you think he scored this year? I bet your buddies would probably say, I don't know, 28 or something like that. Like, almost 40. The quietest almost 40 goals that anyone had scored in the NHL. The only other quieter, you know, goal scoring total, I think, was probably Dylan Gunther this year, where he had, I think, 40 or 41 goals. So, you know, he's really good on the power play. That's his bread and butter. That's where he gets a lot of his goal scoring done. But you know, his ability to read off of guys like Marner, who are going to be the facilitators, and get little quiet pockets of ice. And it doesn't take much. Like, you see that goal last night, that puck is not on his stick for very long and then it's gone. So, like, he's kind of in the Western Conference for sure. Like, he's cemented himself as one of the better goal scorers in the league. And, you have no choice now in today's landscape in the NHL. If a guy's going to do that, you have to pay him internally, because there's no external options that are available for you to go out and get someone who's better for cheaper. So, I'd imagine with Marner being there long term, Dorofeev's a young player. Like, there's a long runway there for him to be a really, really significant goal scorer, especially in the Western Conference.
0: They're going to have to, and Vegas is one of those teams that always finds a way with the cap, but right now it looks like they can only afford one of Dorofeev or Rasmus Anderson, who they paid, you know, pretty significant assets to acquire from Calgary. He's been good as well, but as it stands right now, they're probably only going to be able to keep one, so it'll be interesting to see. But as we said, they always seem to find a way to offload a contract somehow, and
12: yeah,
0: they can make it all work.
12: They'll get creative for sure. But and listen, Rasmus Anderson is a good defenseman. They don't have Alex Pietrangelo. You know what I mean? Like, that was the guy that was their number one guy that did a lot for them. If you're asking me today, like, if I can only keep one, Dorofeev or Rasmus Anderson, I'm gonna say Dorofeev. Mm-hmm. I just think the goal scoring ability, I can patch together a blue line, especially when I have Shea Theodore back there. Like, I feel like that's my number one guy, and Noah Hanifin's a good player. But I feel like you can patch together that blue line better, and it would be too hard to come by, you know, another version of Dorofeev.
0: It was not a goalie loss for Colorado, certainly, but the Coughlin goal, I mean, he is alone in front, but boom, five hole. And, you know, and right now Jared Bednar in the first series was willing to go to Blackwood. You think he makes a goalie switch for game two or sticks with Wedgwood?
12: It's a good question. You know what? I could see it going either way. I guess that, like, you're at the point now with Colorado where both goalies have played. You probably had an understanding going into the playoffs that both goalies were going to play, and this was your one worry in Colorado. It's like, you know, you had everything sorted out. Best decor, scored more than anyone, defended better than anyone. But, you know, unsure sometimes what you're going to get as far as your goaltending. And that loss is not on Wedgwood at all. And he's been, you know, he's full marks to him. He's been good by a lot of standards. But I could totally see him going to Blackwood and saying, like, this is the reality of where we're at right now with this position. And we just don't have that. We don't have what Vegas has with Carter Hart. We don't have what Montreal has with Jakub Dobish. And we don't have what Carolina has with Freddie Anderson. Colorado, you know, the best team out of all four that are left, but dealing with the, you know, most maybe uncertain goaltending situation.
10: And there's our pivot, our look ahead. You mentioned Freddie Anderson. Remember Carolina? They play in the league, right?
12: Like,
10: it's been a while. Finally, that series is going to get underway, and Carolina is going to get onto the ice, and Montreal playing more recently. And I know we kind of touched on this a bit yesterday with you, Frankie, as well. But the start of this one, what do you expect from Montreal and Carolina? One team coming off pretty fresh, got the extra day, but Carolina hasn't played in forever.
12: You know, we've been talking a lot about, like, rust versus rest, and, you know, what are the legs going to feel like? What's the energy going to feel like? The one thing that maybe is getting, you know, flying under the radar a bit is puck execution. You know, when you're off that long, like, sometimes your timing within the game, that suffers a little bit. And I could totally see that being the case for the Hurricanes early in that game where, you know, maybe there's going to be some plays and some chances that it just doesn't quite connect the way it was going when you were playing more frequently. And for Montreal, that's something that they do well already. And it's something that they could have the upper hand on against Carolina early on in the series as Carolina looks to get back into game shape and game form. But, you know, if we turn on the game tonight and early on we see Carolina really connected and they have their legs and they're out skating Montreal and it looks like the Habs are running on fumes, then it's going to be a really tough go for the Habs because their opportunity to get a jump on things is early in the series. So we'll see if that's the case. But, you know, as much as we've been talking about rust versus rest, it's that, like, mental ability to put plays together. The Habs execute at a high level already. We'll see if they can get a jump on Carolina in that regard tonight.
0: Neither team's number one line, Suzuki for Montreal and Aho for Carolina, has really done a lot in the first two series, and yet here we are. Both teams are in the conference final. As you look at the matchups, which line do you think has the better opportunity to potentially break through in this round?
12: You know, I have to say that at some point, it's got to be the Caulfield-Suzuki-Slavkovsky line. I could just think they're too good, and they carry too much possession, and they have all the different elements that you would want for a line to be one of the best in the NHL, which is what they have been, for them to be quiet this long. And I think, you know, Buffalo did a really good job of keeping them quiet and actually, you know, winning their 5-on-5 minutes against them. Same with Tampa Bay. You know, all three of those players have been successful this year against Carolina. And they were, you know, against Tampa Bay in the regular season as well. That didn't necessarily translate, but it just feels like they're too good to get, you know, outscored 8-1 at 5-on-5 or continue with that trend. So, you know, and for Carolina, I think, you know, with Montreal, it's not like Montreal has this like super, you know, shut down decor that's going to really eat you up in the corners and make sure you can't get to the front of the net. They do it a different way. They're obviously mobile and they move the puck and they try and do it by not defending as much, and limiting you that way. But, I can't see a line of, you know, with Suzuki who had 101 points and, you know, Caulfield who had 51 goals continuing to be as dry as they've been.
10: And usually, and there's many examples of this in this playoff, you talk about deeper in the lineup players stepping up, and that's a big reason why a team has success, because oftentimes your top guys can saw off in a series. But in this series, with the way you tee it up, you talk about Montreal's top line. Maybe it comes down to, does that line bust out, or Svechnikov, Aho, Jarvis? Because it's not like they've been world beaters offensively in this playoff.
12: No, they haven't been. And, you know, for Carolina, like Jackson Blake, Taylor Hall, Logan Stankoven, that's been the line that's really got it done. And, you know, this something is different about Carolina this year. And it's not just like, you know, magic pixie dust or whatever. It's the fact that Carolina is always known for being a team that dumps pucks in, goes and chases them down. And that's what they do. And when that process didn't work anymore, they were out of tricks and the offense ran dry. And now this year, if you watch that Stankoven line, like they have been quick strike offense, off the rush, broken plays, bang, like it can get to the back of your net quickly. And so that's a new trick that they haven't really had at their disposal in the playoffs before. So, that's part of the reason why it does feel different for Carolina. They're generating offense in different ways than what they've done in the past in the playoffs. And that Stankoven line is a big reason why that's been the case.
0: All right. Good stuff. Safe travels out to Kelowna. Be a good boy when you're out there. You know, it's going to be some late nights potentially, and so, there's a lot of fun to be had in Kelowna. From what I, you ever been out there before?
12: I've been out to Kelowna. Yeah, we had our young, it's called the Young Stars Tournament. You know those prospect tournaments.
0: Yep.
12: We had that in Penticton every year, so we would stop in Kelowna.
0: Okay.
12: But yeah, like there's no real, you know, I got 6 a.m. tee times every day, so
0: nice.
12: I'll be our games are finished. I'll be in bed pretty early.
0: Oh yeah. Okay. We'll check on that next week. All right, good stuff. Safe travels. Enjoy the start of the Memorial Cup, and we'll talk to you again next week.
12: All right, see you guys.
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0: Right, so we got Red Blacks tickets to give away. We'll do that before 9 o'clock. And Victor Finley, play-by-play voice of the Montreal Canadiens on TSN 690, will join us after 9 to preview tonight's Game 1 of the Eastern Conference Final. Latest check on traffic. Got a couple of accidents now to watch for. It's just been cleared away. Old Richmond Road at Hunt Club. So, again, that's kind of in the near Kanata area. All right, so that's been cleared. Anyway, and then westbound on the 417 at Carling, so that's adding to the delays as well. Not sure on the status of that, whether that's in the cleanup stages, but that's just adding to the headaches for those of you heading out to the west end of the city. So westbound, we'll start with that. It does start to slow at Walkley, and then starting at Innes, it's stop and go through the split and all the way into the downtown core on the westbound 417. And then it opens up a bit out of the downtown and then slows again from, as we said, right around Carling, where we have reports of an accident westbound, over to Woodruff, where we've got that construction now ongoing in the left lane. It's blocked. Eastbound lanes, the 417, still stop and go from Moody through the 416 over to Pinecrest in that construction area there. The westbound 174 out of Orleans is in decent shape. It is stop and go, though, from Montreal Road over to Blair for that ongoing paving work. It's decent now on the Gatineau side on the 50 and the 5. Hunt Club eastbound, slowing toward Greenbank. Woodruff, really, really heavy this morning. Westbound heading on Hunt Club, heading toward Riverside. But that whole area, both east and westbound, is congested on Hunt Club between Prince of Wales and Riverside. Riverside itself, southbound toward Hunt Club, is slow. And both directions, Riverside heading toward Bank Street and the new construction there. Very busy at this hour. 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We've got nice sunshine today and cool temperatures. Only 15 for the high. Really cool tonight. If you planted your tomatoes, you may want to cover them. Low of zero. There's a risk of frost tonight. Tomorrow, sunny. We'll get back up to 20. And then the outlook for the weekend, Ottawa race weekend. It's actually a pretty good running conditions. Cloudy Saturday and Sunday, and temperatures 17, 18 for the high. Right now in Ottawa, it is 5 degrees. 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
0: All right, welcome back. It's 8:45 on this beautiful but cool Thursday morning. All right, so tonight, Stanley Cup playoffs. We got Montreal, Carolina. We got the game for you here on TSN 1200. 7:30 pregame, 8 o'clock faceoff. For Game 1, Habs and Hurricane. We've also got NBA tonight. Cavaliers and Knicks, Game 2, after the big comeback by the Knicks on Game 1. Cleveland hoping to even that series. And we got some World Hockey Championship games today, by the way. Canada, after a couple of days off, takes on Norway, 10 o'clock today, or 10:20 this morning. You can listen to the game here on TSN 1200 with Gord Miller and our friend Mike Johnson. So we got that going on today, amongst many things. Steve Lloyd and Jays and Yankees, should mention that as well, wrap up their four-game series in the Bronx.
10: Kind of threw this question at Frankie, so I'll kind of follow through with my bet. Just a two-legger. I think top lines, five-on-five goals. Not that you bet on that specifically, so anytime goals for a couple of top wingers. Jarvis scores, Caulfield scores. $10, $62.71.
0: Wonder how much Jacob Slavin is going to be out against Cole Caulfield. That will be an interesting matchup to watch. He is, he has the best stick in
10: his among stick all is them. Every time you're watching a game, Carolina's playing, opposition moves the puck around, gets it to a good player. Oh, here comes a good shot. What happened? Why did that deflect up into the crowd? Oh,
0: we saw that.
10: Jacob Slavin.
0: We saw that in the Sen series so
10: all
0: much.
10: The time.
0: Yeah. He said he learned a lot about stick position and everything from his sister. Played high-level women's hockey. Okay, what do you got?
31: I have got a goal in the first 5 minutes.
0: Oh, wow.
31: I don't get to pick the team, okay. But I think the Canadians understand how important this game one is to them in this series.
0: Huh.
31: So I like the Canadians to score. That doesn't really matter. But I like a goal in the first 5 minutes. That's okay. A plus 180. $10 wins you 18.
0: So over-under is 5.5. We got a rusty Freddie Anderson. And we've got Jakub Dobyš, who he's just winning, baby. And he's making big saves in big moments. But there were times in the Buffalo series in which there were some goals to be scored. Now, Buffalo, I think, scores easier than Carolina does. Does it feel like a little overaction tonight, maybe? I'm feeling that. I'm feeling like over 5.5 tonight. 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Interesting that the PWHL final game last night, the over-under went down to 3.5 and it ends up being a 4-0 for Montreal. So two of the four games actually ended up going over.
10: I was feeling good. I actually did put five, just a small little $5 on the alternate under 2.5. And I was feeling pretty good about it.
0: At 1-0, you're thinking probably they're going to pull the goalie, empty netter, 2-0 final.
10: But I didn't like it because now I was cheering for Ottawa. I mean, the only way for me to win my bet, that couldn't happen.
0: Yeah, because as soon as they got a goal, it was going to go over on your alternate of 2.5. So, yep, there you go. That's why they play the games. All right, let's celebrate some birthdays today. May the 21st. Who we got? Craig Anderson.
31: Oh, chicken breasts.
0: Okay. That's the first thing you think of is frozen chicken breast for Craig Anderson.
31: Is it not for you too?
0: Backstopping the Sens to the conference to double overtime.
31: You always remember the odd. The odd always sticks out. Cutting

0: get the right setting. You don't want to reheat. You don't want to cook.
1: You just got to plan ahead.
2: Exactly. If you're smart, like, you put it on the counter for a few hours.
1: If you're smart, I mean, you stop off at McD's to get yourself a McChicken, and then...
2: That's Chackin'.
1: Sorry, McChackin'.
0: Yeah.
1: And then there you go.
0: But are you really, when you think about it, because this was after a game, right, that this allegedly happened?
1: Yes, that's right.
0: Are you really cooking chicken then?
1: Sometimes you got a hunger on, and you got to feed it.
0: But it's a lot of work. You've just played an NHL game. You're mentally exhausted. You're physically exhausted.
1: But you can't go right to bed.
0: No, I know.
1: Talk to Lordy about men's league.
0: Why wouldn't you why wouldn't you pick up something to your point? You gotta pick up something. It's not like, I think I'm gonna take 25 minutes or however long it takes to defrost chicken and then I'm gonna cook it.
1: If you look at Craig Anderson, I don't think he was really many of the players that played on he doesn't look like a fast food guy. Right?
0: It doesn't have to be fast food. There's healthy stuff.
1: What else are you picking up at 11 o'clock at night?
0: Mr. Pita. You want some chicken, not wrapped in a nice pita?
2: I'm with Hammer on this. No matter how you want to frame it, pita, this, there's nothing that my body's a temple that I can quickly grab somewhere in the middle of the night. That doesn't happen.
0: All right.
2: Right?
0: Come on. Anyway, happy birthday to Craig Anderson, who's 45.
1: He loves his virtual racing, too.
0: Yes, he does. Our old friend Todd White.
1: What?
0: He'd love to send a message to Whitey.
1: It's Whitey's?
0: 51 years old today. Someone suggested on text, we were talking about this Survivor contest that we ran on the station 20 odd years ago that none of us remember except for Hammer, sort of. Listeners remember more.
1: What do you mean
0: We should have called Todd White because he would have remembered all of it.
2: You know
0: He's a Survivor aficionado.
2: I gotta make fun of him. He's been active in this group chat I'm in with him because he likes to pick on somebody about Marner relentlessly. Whitey's not even in the country. He's not even on the continent right now.
0: No.
2: Yeah, and he's still giving it.
0: Okay.
2: Yeah. Happy birthday, Whitey.
0: He's 51. Josh Allen, your quarterback. That's my quarterback.
2: Quarterback.
1: That's Lordy's quarterback.
0: That's my quarterback.
1: Okay.
0: Let's do it.
3: It's my quarterback.
0: Josh Allen is. How old do you think Josh Allen is today?
2: 29 or 30. I'll say 29.
0: He's 30.
2: Oh.
0: Which is not old by quarterback standards, but once an athlete hits 30, you kind of think, wow, 30. Like, I don't think about that. Once it's like there's a 3 in front, you go, okay, that's now you're at the midpoint or on the downslope.
2: Oh, Aaron Rodgers is 42 and he announced it's his last season.
0: Yeah. Well,
2: maybe Josh Allen's going to extend his career. He's going to go down south, get high in the offseason, and it's all good.
1: Well, a lot of young quarterbacks that like to run with the ball should take a good look at Josh Allen because he's the one that he sort of transformed his game where he used to get smashed a lot. Now is a little bit more selective and tends to slide a lot more often than he did at his younger age.
2: Doesn't matter how big you are. Look at Cam Newton. Cam Newton, his career, should have been longer, should have been better.
1: So many careers.
2: You know, and he's huge.
0: Josh Allen is 30. Ricky Williams. Remember Ricky Williams?
2: That's true. The whole draft.
0: Yeah,
2: take the whole draft.
0: And love to get high.
2: Argonaut great.
0: He was better at getting high than he was at running football. He was great in college.
1: I thought he was an Alouette great.
2: No, he was an Argo.
1: Was he an Alouette too?
2: Maybe he was. I remember him as an Argo.
1: CFL great.
0: Ricky Williams is 49. Gary Woodland, the golfer. You want to talk about a great story, right? Had brain cancer surgery, was it?
2: And he came out and he said basically a version of PTSD since then. Yeah. He's been very open about that and he had a massive tournament win already this season. Great story.
0: 42 years old today.
2: He did a great thing at the waste management in Phoenix a few years ago. There was a girl came to the hole and she had Down syndrome and go look for that YouTube video. It is awesome. It's so good.
0: On this day in 1979, the Habs won their 4 straight Stanley Cup and their 6th of the 1970s. Jacques Lemaire scored a pair of goals in a 4-1 win over the Rangers, and they won the series in 5 games. That was the last NHL game for Jacques Lemaire, Ken Dryden, and Yvon Cornoyer, who all retired in the offseason. Lemaire and Cornoyer each won 8 Stanley Cups. Dryden, a paltry 6.
2: Bum.
0: On this day in 1980, the Atlanta Flames were sold to a group of Canadian businessmen and moved to Calgary. The first of 2 NHL franchises to begin in Atlanta, only to relocate to Canada. The other, of course, being the now Winnipeg Jets.
2: Maybe that's how Quebec gets their team eventually.
1: Bingo.
2: Sounds like they're going back.

0: to Atlanta.
1: Expansion to Atlanta.
2: That's it.
1: Move to Quebec. There we go. And on this day in 2003, want to talk about great moments in Ottawa Senator history. It was game six of the conference final versus New Jersey. The Devils were up 3-2. Game six went to overtime when?
3: Ottawa will get the puck out. Stevens is back. However, as Hossack getting inside on it. What a chance! Score! Ottawa sends it to a seventh game and a scramble in front. And it might have been the defenseman who's going to be the hero on this one. Chris Phillips. Wow, Ottawa.
1: Dennis Hall, Mike Madano, the Ottawa goalie. Hurry! No, it's Chris Phillips. It might have been the Ottawa defenseman.
2: That's the Ottawa defenseman. That was a May-long weekend, because I remember trying to find the game on the radio, because I was up at a buddy's cottage, and the radio could not leave the dock. It was gone. You could get a signal over the dock, and that was it, listening to that game.
0: I was right here in this studio doing pre and post, and I thought, in real time, I thought it was Bonk. I had to go look at the replay. I thought it was Bonk. They got a stick in there, but it was Philly. He knifed in.
1: I don't know where he knifed in from.
0: But he knifed in.
1: Lost one of the great calls of Gord Wilson that unfortunately was lost in the great computer crash of 2000.
2: I had it on a beer opener. It was on a beer opener. I don't have the beer opener anymore.
0: What should we do, JR?
1: Rid of that?
0: This is why I'm a genius.
2: It wasn't my choice.
0: Let's get Gord and Dean. Let's get Voice in here as well. Everything that was lost in the crash. Taylor Swift re-recorded her entire catalog. Get them in here and recreate the calls.
2: Not the same.
1: Yeah,
2: doesn't work like that. And they don't remember what they said.
0: Yeah, Gord is pretty dumb.
1: We just reenacted. I don't know where he knifed in, but he knifed in.
2: Part.
1: Yeah, that's all he needs to say, really. All right, that was this day in 2003. Of course, the resulting Game 7. Jeff frickin' Friesen.
2: Whose fault was it? Whose fault?
0: It was a triangle of problems. Havlat's a high forward.
2: Yep.
0: Rakunik and Redden are back.
1: Miscommunication.
0: A little miscommunication.
1: You take him, I got
0: him. A little bit of a broken stick that wasn't detected. Marshall said years later his stick was broken.
1: Grant Marshall, the former 67, does in the sends for the Devils, who went on to play Anaheim, won the series. It took 7 games, but that was one of those ones. Like, okay, let me ask you this question. Ottawa gets the final in 03, or what many people believe was their best team. They didn't even make the conference final, the 06 team.
0: Population of Pominville.
1: Exactly. What comes up for a second time today. Which team? So the 06, that was Carolina, ended up winning that Stanley Cup that year over Edmonton. So it's Ottawa and crazy. And that was an upstart Edmonton team, right? Fernando Pisani. Wasn't like they were a bunch of stars, right? They were a workman-like team that somehow survived and got to the Stanley Cup final. So Ottawa versus Anaheim in 03 with that roster, or Ottawa versus Carolina in 06? Edmonton in 06.
0: I think the 03 team. I think that they would have had the best chance to go on and win the Stanley Cup if they had won that conference final. You remember in 06, Chara was playing with a broken hand in the playoffs. He broke his hand off Eric Karen's face in a fight.
2: That happens.
0: In the regular season. So that wasn't advantageous that way. That's when Dominic Hasek went down with the adductor and the rookie Ray Emery.
2: That's why when you're asking this question, you've got
0: to be a part
2: back.
0: Of things. So then yeah. I go to 03 and... You were healthier with your group. Excellent team. Played the right, all of it. Marian Hossa, I think of that 03, and Marian Hossa against Scott Stevens was must watch. That was the matchup. That's a matchup that Pat Burns wanted. Jock didn't shy away from it. And I give all the credit in the world to a young Marian Hossa. He did not back down.
2: Well,
0: it
2: Hossa,
0: was so good.
2: Was it Hossa that tied up that game, game seven? 2-2, 1-1?
1: I don't think so. It was it somebody else?
2: Yeah. Remember just breaking down the middle there, breaking between 2D.
0: So that's my answer. I moving on to the final, taking on Anaheim. I kind of like that.
2: I guess with the injuries that you're talking about, no Hasek and whatnot in 06, I tend to agree.
0: Ifs and buts, candy and nuts. No, great conversations.
1: My premise
2: is everybody healthy.
1: Everybody's healthy.
2: Oh, then I'm going 06.
1: It's who's the better team, right?
2: I think the better team there is 06 for me.
1: And the opponent. The opponent is the same.
2: Yeah.
1: So it's the Ducks. Don't forget, Jaguar won the MVP that year in a losing cause. Like, he was ridiculously good.
2: Was that the Scott Stevens, Paul Kariya?
1: Yes.
2: Yeah.
0: Oh.
2: And then Kariya came back to play in the series?
0: He scored in the game. He came back that game, and he scored. But he came back to life on the ice. Remember the fog in his,
2: yes,
0: in his
2: on the visor
0: when he woke up and they showed it? There weren't...
2: Brutal.
0: There wasn't such a thing as a concussion spotter back then.
2: Or concussions.
1: You thought, so I'm just looking at, so that Chris Phillips goal that happened on this day in 2003 in overtime, you thought that Marian Hossa had scored? He got the assist.
0: I thought it was Bonk.
1: Oh, Bonk, sorry. So, okay.
2: I thought on that the Hossa replay, tied it.
0: Bonk
2: game
0: is
2: seven.
0: Really tight to the crease as well.
1: Okay. Hossa got an assist. Who was the other person to assist on that goal? Here's a name from the past.
0: If it was Hossa and Bonk on the ice, I'm going to say it was Magnus Arvidsson because that was the line
1: for a while. Good guess, but not him. Left winger, European.
0: Not left winger, European, not Arvidsson on the 03 team. The other left wingers were Peter Schaefer was a left winger on that team.
1: Incorrect.
0: I know he's European. I know that. I'm just going
2: that way. 06?
1: Bad driver, too.
0: Oh, wow. We're going to go there, are we?
2: Always. You cannot mention Peter Schaefer without saying bad driver. Stay on the road.
1: No one injured. What?
2: No clue.
1: No guess?
2: No clue.
1: First and last initials were the same. I believe he was a left winger.
0: Well, that's the thing.
1: I'm questioning myself. I'm pretty sure he's a left winger. I'm sure he was a left shot.
0: You're sure he was a left shot?
1: Yes. So, yes.
0: Okay.
1: Running out of time. Let's see if anybody has texted in the correct answer on the Gabriel Pizza text line. Oh, here's people saying in 2017 they would have swept Nashville. Bobby Ryan believes that. I played golf with Bobby Ryan that summer. The next summer he goes, oh, yeah, we would have beaten Nashville if we got through Pitt. Well, we didn't. Václav Virata.
0: Oh, Václav Virata.
1: Had the other assist.
0: Got him for former first-round pick Jakub Klepisch in a trade with Buffalo.
1: Left winger?
0: He was a left. Well, he would play the right side sometimes.
1: Yes.
0: But left shot, and he was an SOB to play against.
1: Who was is it the same team? We should go to break. Left winger, Swedish guy.
0: Magnus Arvidsson.
1: No, the other one. Am I thinking of the wrong era? Sense. Might have been a little earlier. I think he was married to Miss Sweden or Miss Norway.
0: Okay. All right.
1: You don't remember?
0: I'm just, that part of it, I...
1: A little further down the food chain of star power. Like third line kind of guy. Trying to remember now. Not a Johansson, but something like that. Ah, man.
0: You're not thinking of Andy Dacko, who's a right shot.
1: No. Oh, darn it.
2: I'm not here to save you. I've got no clue on... I don't even know how to search this up.
1: Do you want to give me a broadcast tease for next hour then? Because you're so good at it. Coming up. Tell you what. Before we leave this hour, let's give away a pair of Red Blacks Alouettes preseason tickets for the game next Friday at TD Place. It's a 7 o'clock kickoff Friday, May the 29th. 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If you'd like to be there with a pair of tickets, call us right now. I think this guy
0: got
1: number 21.
0: Little known, that was Johansson, or 21. It was Andreas Johansson.
1: Yes! I was right.
0: When you said it was Johansson, it wasn't Johansson.
2: You're not right.
1: I am right, I said.
2: No, because you said it wasn't.
1: I said it was like Johansson.
0: And it was him.
2: It was Johansson.
0: He was. I was about to say, you're thinking Daniel Alfredsson.
1: Listen, all of those Swedish guys from the early 2000s, they all sort of blend together.
0: Oh, here we go. All you Swedes out there.
1: That's right.
0: You're all the same to the JR.
1: Did Johansson wear number 21?
0: Yes.
1: Yes, and I think he was married to, like, Miss Sweden.
0: Okay.
1: Yeah.
0: All right.
1: Anyway.
0: You remembered that, but...
1: Caller 21, you got Red Blacks Alouettes tickets. We need to get out of this hour for my, you guys aren't going to be here on the show tomorrow, so it's like you're both, like, just out of sorts. I'm the only guy holding it together. Victor Finley.
0: Hold that thought, Hammer.
1: The play-by-play voice of the Montreal Canadiens on TSN 690 will join us next hour to preview Sens, Habs and Hurricanes, game one tonight in Carolina. Game you'll hear right here on Sports Radio TSN 1200.

0: right, let us check on traffic for you. Let's see here. It is a slow go. So, yeah, that accident westbound on the 417 right around Carling, that is still causing even more significant delays as you head toward that construction area past Woodruff. It is a slow go, so we'll start with that. Westbound 417, first of all, slowing at Saint Laurent and then busy from Belfast into the downtown. Then it clears. And then you're out to the west end, and boom, we got, looks like the cars are over to the side, so more of a visual distraction of that accident westbound right around Carling, but it continues stop and go to pass Woodruff. That's westbound. Eastbound has improved, still slow through Bayshore and past Pinecrest into the construction area. The 174, now pretty much all clear except for that stretch of traffic heading toward Blair Road into the paving construction there. Eastbound, Hunt Club slows toward Woodruff, and then westbound, really heavy toward Riverside past the Hunt Club golf course. Slowing also on Riverside southbound toward Hunt Club, and then in the area of Riverside and Bank Street, both directions of Riverside are slow into the construction there. The weather's changing. Does your car have the right tires? Visit Mr. Lou Plus Tires for no appointment, tires, service, and sales 7 days a week. Ready when you are. TSN 1200 weather. We've got sunshine today, but cooler temperatures. High of 15, and right now it's 6 at Sports Radio TSN 1200.
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0: Hello there, it's JR. Here's what you need to know this morning. Ahead of a Game 1 win for Vegas, the Montreal Victoire are champions of the PWHL and the Ottawa Charge are bridesmaids for a second straight season. Montreal shut out Ottawa 4-0 behind 23 saves from Anne-Renée Desbiens. Abby Rock had two of the goals, including the opening goal in the second period on a fortunate bounce off an Ottawa stick. She added a shorthanded goal in the third period as Montreal's penalty kill went 3-for-3 in the game and 10-for-10 in the series. Gwyneth Phillips faced just 16 shots in the Ottawa net. Marie-Philippe Poulin was the playoff MVP for the 8 points she had during the postseason. Vegas has drawn first blood in the NHL's Western Conference Final. The Golden Knights survived a late push by Colorado to win 4-2. Pavel Dorofeev had his playoff-leading 10th goal. Fred Houghton added his 9th. Carter Hart made 36 saves in the victory. The Avalanche were missing Cale Makar, who was scratched before the game with an undisclosed injury. Makar is considered to be day-to-day. Vegas played without Mark Stone for a fourth straight game, although he did skate in the morning with the other scratches for the first time. Game 2 goes tomorrow night in Colorado. Tonight, Montreal and Carolina play Game 1 of the East Final. The Habs will be confident, having won all three games against the Canes in the regular season, including a pair in the last couple of weeks of the year. Carolina will be playing its first game in 12 days. It's an 8 o'clock face-off, a free game of 7:30, right here on the home of the Stanley Cup playoffs, TSN 1200. The Buffalo Sabres announced a two-year extension for Lindy Ruff after making the playoffs for the first time since 2011. Ruff rejoined the Sabres two seasons ago. He is the favorite to win the Jack Adams as Coach of the Year. Washington signed defenseman Timothy Liljegren to a two-year extension, which will pay him $3.2 million per season. Liljegren played just four games with the Caps after being acquired at the deadline from San Jose for a fourth-round draft pick. After a two-day break, Canada is back at it later this morning at the World Hockey Championship in Switzerland. The 3-0 Canadians will meet 2-1 Norway at 10:20. We'll have the game for you here on TSN 1200. In the NBA playoffs, OKC even the Western Conference Final with a 122-113 victory over San Antonio. 30 points for Shai Gilgeous-Alexander along with 9 assists, while Alex Caruso added 17. Victor Wembanyama had another big night, but just not as big as Game 1. He scored 21 points and 15 rebounds. Series now moves to San Antonio for Games 3 and 4, tied at a game apiece. The Ottawa Blackjacks are home to Brampton tonight, a team whom they narrowly lost to last week. The Blackjacks 2-1 on the season. The Honey Badgers are 2-0. Tip time 7:30 at the arena at TD Place. Baseball. It took some extra time, but the Blue Jays finally broke through with a 2-1 win over the Yankees. The two teams waited out a two-hour rain delay to start, and then Trey Yesevich and Cam Schlittler each threw six shutout innings. The Jays finally broke through in the seventh, scoring a pair of runs on an infield single, a bunt single, two walks, and a sacrifice fly. Yesevich got the win his second of the season. In his five starts this season, he has a 1.07 ERA. The two teams will finish the four-game series tonight at 7 o'clock. Further bad news on the Jays pitching staff. Jose Berríos has had full Tommy John surgery, an injury which will cost him 12 to 18 months. Berríos has yet to pitch this season. As a $24 million player option for next year, which he will likely exercise since he's unlikely to pitch anyway. He joins Cody Ponce in being now out for the season. Shane Bieber still working his way back. Max Scherzer finally back to throwing, so both of those seemingly on the road to recovery. The Ottawa Titans gave up six in the first inning and never recovered, losing 12-8 at home to the New York Boulders. The two teams will close the series this morning at Ottawa Stadium at 11 a.m. Aaron Rodgers says this 22nd season of his career will be his last. Rodgers telling reporters, this is it. He signed a one-year contract with the Steelers on Monday worth $25 million. And Southampton has lost its last appeal and is expelled from the final championship game of English soccer for spying on opponents. The team admitted on numerous occasions to filming opponents' practices, including Middlesbrough, which it defeated in the semi-final. Instead of playing one game for a place in the Premier League next season, Southampton will remain in the second tier and has been docked 4 points to start next season. Middlesbrough, meanwhile, has now been advanced to the final game against Hull City on Saturday. Joining the Premier League is said to be worth the equivalent of $300 million per team. And now, you're up to date.
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0: All right, welcome back. 9:18 here on a sunny but chilly Thursday morning with JR, Steve Lloyd, and Hammer. There's Habs captain Nick Suzuki getting set for Game 1 of the NHL's Eastern Conference Final tonight down in Carolina. The, well, I guess we'll find out, Rusty, potentially? Carolina Hurricanes taking on a Montreal team that has played 2 7-game series and gets right back at it tonight after finishing off Buffalo on Monday. Joining us right now is the man who will call the game on Brother Station TSN 690 in Montreal. He's the play-by-play voice, Victor Finley. How you doing this morning, Victor?
2: Doing all right, guys. How are you?
0: Well, we're good. We're good. Did you expect that on what are we, May 21st, Victor, you'd still be calling Habs playoff games?
2: Not really, to be honest with you. Like, it's still, I mean, maybe, you know, a week ago, I would have said yeah, but, you know, if you're asking me at the start of the season, right, when we showed up for training camp in September, it just, it's hard to picture. Hard to picture that the Habs would still be here. And I mean, look, at this point, if you're halfway through the Stanley Cup playoffs, you're not you're not going to be content with going three quarters. You know, you're in it to win it at this point if you're one of the final four teams. So it's from, you know, going back even further, this is my third season. So the first year I showed up here, to think that the Canadians would be where they were three seasons ago and where they are right now in such a short space of time is, for me, someone who's followed the team every step of the way here for three seasons, it's really mind-boggling to see just how quickly it's all come together for so many different players at the right time in the right way to get them to this point. So we'll see what happens beyond it, but just the fact that they're here to begin with compared to where they were two, three seasons ago is really, really something.
3: Victor, so many of their young players have emerged this season as top-end talents. The push it along. Dobish emerging as a starting goaltender as a rookie is huge. But, and you can really speak to this having you call all the games here. There's the identity of this team is resilient, find a way. How many times late in games that we saw the big one here in January in Ottawa when they were down late, but they did that a lot throughout the season. And you think about this playoff run, they were outplayed in both game sevens. But they found a way. Yeah. They're a find a way group. What it is about them that they have that belief?
2: It's so hard for me to just point to something because I don't think there is just an answer that explains it. Like it's almost like the more you watch it, the more inexplicable it becomes because it's not like it's just happened one time or a couple times. It keeps happening again and again and again, and you point out the two game sevens, and you know all my friends that are from wherever else in the country and aren't Habs fans are tuning in and sending me messages, texting me, being like, oh, there's no way the Habs are winning this game, and I'm like, well, you guys haven't watched them all year, like this, of course they're winning this game, and it goes back to last year too, being out of the playoffs and putting together this crazy run where they got a little bit of help too with the out of town scoreboard, but they claw their way into the playoffs on the very last day of the regular season. There were so many games down the stretch. They had a point where I think they had lost one game in a shootout over, it might have been 19 in a row at home. Going back to late last season, and the one game they lost in a shootout, they were down 5-2 to Colorado with, I think, 11 minutes to go in the third period. And they still managed to come back and scrap a point away from that game. This year, I mean, how many times did they tie it late in the final minute, final 3 seconds, I think, Slavkovsky scored against Tampa Bay, and another game they lost in a shootout, but they were down 4-1. In the third period in late December and made something happen there as well. So I don't have a great answer for you on why the team is. Part of it is the fact that they never give up on themselves, right? But to me, that's a prerequisite. That doesn't really explain why it keeps happening so often. But if the team gave up on themselves, they would never be in the position to have a chance to win as many games in the fashion they have. And I think a lot of that starts with their coach. And their coach will deflect that. Marty St. Louis will immediately deflect that to their leadership as well. And I think it's both. So I think that's where it kind of starts. I don't have like an answer that covers everything and explains everything. But I, to me, the only way that you can start to explain it is by looking at who's behind the bench and the leadership with this group that just keeps them in the fight, that keeps them with that belief every night that they can beat anybody on any given night, no matter what the score is.
0: Do you think that Marty St. Louis' bigger influence on the team is from an X's and O's point of view, or is it from an emotional intelligence point of view?
2: I think it's emotional intelligence by a mile, and I don't think he's no dummy when it comes to X's and O's either. And, look, he's got two really good assistants that I know play a big factor in X's and O's as well with Stefan Robida and Trevor Letowski. But I think, look, there's so many teams in this league so many coaches in this league that understand the X's and the O's and they get that. So I think you can be a great X's and O's coach, but if you don't have that, I guess, emotional intelligence, as you put it, you're going to be on the losing end more often than not. Like, I think to be a team that's in the Final Four in the Stanley Cup playoffs, you can't just be there on X's and O's. You know, there's more to it. So I would say that's for sure where the difference has been made for Marty, especially with this team as well, being as young as they are, you know, learning every step of the way, going through ups and downs together as a group. I think Marty's really been able to find a way to galvanize these players through his tenure with this team. And yeah, for sure, X's and O's play a part in it. But to me, it's the emotional intelligence and just getting players to believe in themselves, getting players to play for one another. Marty's been able to do that and get these guys to be on the same page and grow together in such a short period of time. It's, to me, that's the most impressive part about him as a coach.
3: No, I like this emotional intelligence term that's just surfaced here. This is good. I like this.
4: You like that?
3: I like that.
4: Yeah, you can borrow that.
3: Okay, that's good.
4: Yeah.
3: Victor should use it as well. That's a good one because I'm going to stay on that theme here. When you're playing the Carolina Hurricanes, I think that is going to be really important. We saw it firsthand. They swept the Senators. They swept the Flyers. And we'll speak to, you know, covering the Senators here, Victor. It's not like they blew the doors off them all four games. They get to their game and they stay with their game, and that can frustrate the opponent, and you just look for that little mistake because you get frustrated and they got you. And to me, for Montreal, that's such a key this series. Don't get frustrated with how consistent and how well Carolina plays up and down the ice and how well they skate. You got to stick with it.
2: Yeah. Well, look, you guys know better than me, obviously, with the Ottawa series, but I thought Ottawa was going to make that. It was interesting, right? It wasn't like they got blown out in that series, even though it was a sweep, but I thought Ottawa was going to be a real problem potentially for Carolina, especially if the goaltending was spotty. That clearly hasn't been the case for Carolina. And I think there's a million different ways we could break down the series. To be honest with you, I think it might come down to just goaltending at the end of the day. Who's going to be better between Dolbush and Freddie Anderson? But, you know, maybe that's a bit of an oversimplification. But to your point, I think you're totally right about the fact that it's going to be, there's going to be moments in, I think, any playoff series, but especially so with Carolina, where you just can't get frustrated. And that might be a challenge for Montreal, given how good they've been offensively this year. And almost at times, it's like, it almost feels like the goal scoring has come easy for them. But I will say, though, too, the first round against Tampa Bay was so unbelievably tight. And I wouldn't have guessed that the Canadiens would have handled themselves as well as they did in that round. And I think Carolina is going to be a much tighter series than the Buffalo one was for Montreal. I think it's going to be much more reminiscent of series number one against Tampa Bay, where all of a sudden the Canadiens, who were averaging almost four goals a game this season, are now having to grind out games 2-1 or maybe 3-2 in overtime. And I think they're going to have to get back to that against the Carolina Hurricanes if they want to win the series. So that'll be a big adjustment for them, because they did a good job of it with Tampa Bay. Physical, very physical series against Tampa Bay. Buffalo was different. There was more space, more run and gun. Buffalo's D are totally different than Tampa Bay in terms of getting involved in the rush. And I think this Carolina team is going to bring the physicality the same way Tampa Bay did. We'll see how their goaltending is. I mean, so far it's been spotless. But, you know, at the end of the day, Freddie Anderson or Andrei Vasilevsky, I mean, Vasilevsky wasn't perfect in that game, but then, or in that series, but boy, did he ever figure it out in game six for Tampa Bay. And then game seven, the bounces just didn't go his way. But I think there's going to be a lot of similarities between how Carolina played this series against Montreal and how Tampa Bay did in the first round.
4: Being with Victor Finley, the play-by-play voice of the Habs on TSN 690 in Montreal. It's game one tonight, 8 o'clock, Habs and Hurricanes. Three even strength goals for this Suzuki, Caulfield, Slepkowski line through two series, 14 games, three. Is there any way you could have foreseen that they would win two series with the lack of 5-on-5 production from that top line?
2: Yeah, so to be honest, yes, because their power play is so good and their goaltender has been playing out of his mind, right? And that's all this team really needs right now. Like if, you know, I think in a perfect world, yes, you'd like to get more 5-on-5 even strength production out of that line, and that'll be something they're gunning for here in the series against Carolina. But if it's not there, as long as you're producing on the power play, I don't care if you win the game 3-2 with three power play goals, or, you know, you win the game 7-0 with seven even strength goals. It's win's a win at this point. So, yeah, I could, because like I said, the goaltending's been a huge factor, but the power play when it's clicking. I mean, Montreal, they had a game. They were 1-for-7 against Buffalo on the power play, and that was And look, that the power play is not perfect. It's still young. It's still flawed sometimes. But man, when they are hot, they cannot miss because everybody on their power play is a threat. Hudson's becoming more of a shot threat now. Slavkovsky is really coming to his own as a bit of a bumper player, but he can play down low. Obviously, we know what Caulfield can do. Suzuki was the top 3-point producing player on the power play this year. And now Demidov's figured it out, or he's getting to that point too on the power play where he's a huge one-time threat, but he's also a pass threat. So the power play becomes very, very unpredictable for opposing team penalty kills to shut down. And if the first line is going to have difficulty breaking through and getting results 5-on-5, then I think the power play becomes even more important. But fortunately for the Canadians, for the first time in this entire reconstruction, rebuild, whatever you want to call it, they've got 5 excellent options on the man advantage, with Demidov coming in and being that final sort of piece to it this season on the far side flank. So, yeah, I think there's no question they want to get more 5-on-5 production out of line one, but it's been offset by how the power play has been in this postseason, I would say.
3: Last one for you, and I'm going to get specific with you because you just brought up his name. And I was asking this question on this show earlier this week. Is Demidov much better defensively than in our mind's eye than we think? I saw, especially in that game 7, like the goal where, you know, it was Carrier and him pressuring Thompson and Dahlin up top, and he tracked well. For a young guy, and we know his skill is off the charts as a young player, he's pretty darn good defensively, isn't he?
2: Yeah, he is. So I don't think, you know, Demidov's not going to win the Selke at any point here. But when you talk to Marty St. Louis, if we had Marty here right now and you asked him, you know, what has stuck out to you about Demidov in year one? Has there been anything that's maybe surprised you about Demidov in his first full season in the NHL? Marty's most likely going to go to the defensive side of the game with him, because Marty will be the first guy to tell you Demidov does not cheat the game defensively to go and get offense. And that's such an easy trap for a lot of young players who have been goal scorers or been point producers to fall into when they get to the NHL. But that just hasn't been the case with Demidov, which has been one of the most impressive things, probably the most underrated thing about him this year. So he's not a perfect defensive player. You know, he showed that last year when he first got here. There was gaps to fill, but, I mean, of course there were. He barely played NHL games before he got into the Stanley Cup playoffs versus Washington last year. So that's still a work in progress, but boy, the intentions are all there. Like, he's not somebody who cheats the game. That's how Marty refers to him as. He's just not somebody that cheats the game defensively, and that is such a great sign for a player who's so gifted offensively to still, at this stage in his career, have the wherewithal to know that he's still got to play a certain way off the puck in order to have success at this level.
4: All right, good stuff. You ready? How's the voice?
2: Yeah, it's getting there. It's never perfect at 9:30 in the morning,
4: okay.
2: But I guarantee you by 7 or 8 p.m. tonight for puck drop, I guarantee you we'll be ready to rock.
4: Okay, what's on the game? Like you gargling lukewarm water? Like, what's the game plan for a good play-by-play, knowing up to a 7-game series lay ahead?
2: good sleep and a lot of water.
4: There you go.
2: There's no magic bullet for this.
4: All right, great stuff, guys. Tremendously exciting, obviously, for everybody who's a fan of the Habs and watching and or listening to these games. So appreciate you making some time for us this morning. Enjoy the series, and we'll chat again down the road.
2: Yeah, for sure, guys. Appreciate it.
4: All right, there's Victor Finlay, calls the Habs games on TSN 690 in Montreal, joining us in the Gabriel Pizza Hotline. Gabriel Pizza, the official pizza of the Ottawa Senators. We will have the national NHL radio call up tonight's game for you as well. 7:30 pregame, 8 o'clock faceoff.
3: Looking forward to it. Should be a good one.
4: All right, we'll take a break, 9:34, and we'll come back with much more. We'll wrap up the Charge season, which unfortunately came to an end last night in the PWHL final, as I think Montreal's getting a little greedy with their championships and their playoffs and everything, eh? Like, come on. Let's do a little sharesies here, Montreal. You get the Grand Prix going on this weekend. Come on. Anyway, we'll wrap up the Charge season as well as you're listening to Sports Radio TSN 1200.
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0: All right, latest check on traffic at 9:34. That accident on the westbound 417, not really affecting things. It's like right around the Carling exit or so. So traffic flow is still slow, don't get me wrong, in that stretch over to Woodruff. Westbound lanes into the construction area, but yeah, we're kind of at the same as we were at the last traffic check. Eastbound, it has improved, most certainly. Just a little slow through Pinecrest over to that construction area. And the rest of the 417 is in good shape, as is the 174 at this hour. It's a little slow in the Blair Road area with that repaving work going on there. Also, the 50 and the 5 are in good shape on the Gatineau side. Still slowing on Hunt Club eastbound toward Woodruff. That's the busiest intersection eastbound and westbound heading toward Riverside. And again, Riverside, both directions around Bank, heavy and slow this morning due to construction. It's the all-weather drive main event. 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TSN 1200 weather, nice sunshine, cool temperatures though for the high today of just 15 degrees. And right now in Ottawa, it is 7. 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
0: All right, we are back, 9:43. Thanks again to Victor Findlay for joining us. Habs and Hurricanes, game one tonight, 8 o'clock, 7:30, pregame show here on TSN 1200. Vegas wins game one of the West Final last night, doubling up Colorado 4-2. Game two in that one tomorrow night in Colorado. See if there's an update today on the status of Cale Makar, who was a scratch for the Avalanche last night. All right, the NHL has just sent us something. It's taken until the playoffs are halfway done, but they have come up with, well, I'll just read the headline. National Hockey League and Amazon Music team up to debut theme song Rise Up for the 2026 Stanley Cup playoffs by Grammy-nominated superstar Jelly Roll. And, okay, this is stupid.
22: Did you just say this is stupid?
0: No, I'm gonna say something which is gonna sound dumb.
22: Okay.
0: But the way that the headline is written, I don't understand.
3: I can't wait for what comes out of your mouth next.
22: First time this morning.
0: I'm gonna say this headline again. Okay. And then I'm gonna ask a stupid question. So don't judge me. This is the way the headline is written on the release from the NHL. National Hockey League and Amazon Music team up to debut theme song, Rise Up. 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Is exclusive content like lowercase exclusive content? Or is this a musical artist that I'm not aware of? Because the way that it's written and it's capitalized, it makes it seem like exclusive content is like the name of the band. Like Taylor Swift.
22: I've never heard of them.
0: Okay.
22: But I think this, it just means it's exclusive content to Amazon. Because when I tried to get the song, I don't have an Amazon account. My wife does that. I just piggyback.
0: Okay.
22: I tried to log in and it required a code. So then I had to disturb my wife during a meeting saying, hey, what code did you just get on your phone?
0: It's for the show.
22: It's for the show. I need it. Okay. We need to play us some Jelly Roll.
0: All right. So this is okay. So exclusive content is apropos. I have no idea what that means.
22: You could have passed
0: on
22: that.
0: Jelly Roll that we're going to hear here?
22: Yes.
0: It's Jelly Roll.
22: Well, who else are we going to hear?
0: Well, exclusive content is that if that's a band.
22: That's not a band.
0: Okay. All right. Thank. Fine.
3: And this is the new tune.
0: For the playoffs that has begun halfway through the playoffs. So not when the playoffs started, but now that we're halfway done, we've got an NHL playoff theme song called Rise Up. Here's some of it from Jelly Roll.

0: So I think you're going to hear and see a lot of that over the final two rounds of the Stanley Cup playoffs. NHL-produced content. Steve Mayer, president of NHL Content and Events, says, quote, Jelly Roll doesn't just make music. He sets a tone, and it's exactly right for the Stanley Cup playoffs. Watching him experience the Stanley Cup for the first time was a special moment. This collaboration with Amazon places hockey at the center of their culture, and it's been a pleasure working together and seeing this video come to life.
1: So they got somebody that's never watched hockey before?
0: Yes.
1: Or at least the hockey playoffs?
0: Yes.
1: Write us a theme song to capture the energy of the hockey playoffs, in which you've never seen it before.
0: Well, who better to capture energy than someone that doesn't know anything about it?
1: Somebody that's experienced it and knows it and loves it.
0: Okay, so I'm no longer in lockstep with the youth. Is Jelly Roll not like a couple of years ago hot? Or is he still hot?
1: He's managed to maintain his popularity.
0: Okay.
1: Did he not just wrestle at WrestleMania?
0: What?
1: That did he not just show up there?
0: That makes him relevant musically?
1: Why not?
2: The way that news release read, he's not just, what's it say again? You got it in front of you? He transcends, or what is it?
0: He doesn't just make music. Yeah. He sets a tone.
2: That sounds like something written for the SNL sketch, Bruce Dickinson. I make gold records.
0: And I need more cowbell.
1: Well, you know.
0: It was fine. It's fine. It sounded, you know what? When I got it and I sent it to you and I said, let's play this, having never heard it, and that was the first, we all heard it for the first time together, all of us, including you listening.
2: Does it not sound familiar?
0: It sounded exactly like I thought it was going to sound.
2: Yeah.
1: Like any sports anthem.
2: That sounds like it was AI written. It does. That sounds,
1: wow.
2: Very, no, it sounds,
1: Jelly Roll?
2: It sounds very
1: Amazon?
2: I feel like I've heard that
0: the
2: song
0: NHL?
2: Before.
1: I can't, the NHL? I mean, just take a look at their award show, Lordy, and the planning. They've gone to great lengths to cancel that show now. I can't believe you said that.
2: Now they roll it out middle of the day on weekdays about who won awards.
0: Took them 20 years to realize.
2: Like,
0: we're not very good.
2: I think we're
0: this.
2: Done with this.
0: We are not good at being funny.
2: Let's
0: or
2: do 2 o'clock on a Tuesday. Good. Yeah, let's do it.
0: our players, our writers are not that good. Our players are not good at delivering the lines very well. The comedians, air quotes, that we hire to host these shows and or hosts it didn't work.
1: It's
0: they
1: time
0: made,
1: to pass.
0: They made the right call. They looked at what the NBA does and they go, you know what? Let's just walk in unannounced to the guy in the dressing room and say, hey, by the way, congratulations. You've won the MVP. Way to go.
2: You're right. Whatever, right? You want to do a song? That's great. That's fine. But the biggest question I have is your question, the timing of it. Why we're halfway through the Stanley Cup playoffs and we're rolling this out now. The timing is odd. It's strange.
0: Maybe, if Jelly Roll is experiencing the Stanley Cup for the first time, maybe he needed, you know, the first two rounds to experience
1: right.
0: it and come up with the creative content that he has that's allowed him to set the tone, as we've come to learn.
1: With those lyrics.
0: Correct. Yeah.
1: In the arena.
0: All good. We're only here to enjoy, which we will do going forward. Okay, I want to quickly touch on the Red Blacks. They're back on the practice field today. Well, it's a walkthrough day.

0: QB competition in Ottawa.
1: These are, you can always tell, like, I don't care what the sport is. All right. Where's the true competition? Okay. How much do guys make? What have you committed? Okay. I'm pretty sure this is the way this is going to work out. But once you start playing, it's just, you got to win some football games. And the fact that they brought in an experienced quarterback to insulate Drew Brown, I love it because unfortunately, there's been injuries for Drew Brown. And I think some of his indifferent play, also, to be fair, a result of trying to play through some injuries. You've got a guy that's been a starter in the league. He's got a lot of experience. You paid him very good backup money for a reason. So I would think this is Drew Brown's job, no question about it, to start the season. But the leash is not long.
0: That's
1: my read, at least.
0: Yeah, yeah. Well, I mean, last year they brought in Matthew Schultz to be a backup.
1: Oh.
0: And we saw one game of Matthew Schultz to realize.
1: Not even a full game.
0: No.
1: They're like, we're done here.
0: Yeah.
1: And then he went on a milk carton.
0: And he never played again.
1: Like, it was just.
0: Yeah. So that didn't
1: work. I forgot about that.
0: And in seasons previous to that, and look, they have had some bad luck with injuries at quarterback, including some where it was dirty hits and everything else. But again, football is all about next man up. You got to be covered, especially at the most important. Quarterback is the most important position in any team, in North American team sport, without a doubt. Bigger than goalie, bigger than anything. You don't have a quarterback, you don't have a team. And you got to have in the CFL, like, how many guys play every single snap of every single game? Nobody. It's just the quarterbacks get hurt a lot. You got to have so it was an inexperienced Dustin Crum. Remember Caleb Evans, right? Remember we got 10 games of Caleb Evans learning the position as well. So they brought in an experienced guy. I don't know if he's the best backup. He's the best paid backup, but they've got some.
1: They got a plan at least.
0: They got a plan at least. I think that the leash on Drew Brown is going to be pretty short.
1: Yep.
0: Like, there's no allegiance from Ryan Dinwiddie.
1: Not my guy, as you like to say.
0: No, not my guy's guy. So I think he gets first crack at it. I don't think there's any doubt about that, but I think the leash is fairly short on him.
1: And that it should be. That's fair. You know, this team's got to turn it around here, be more competitive on a more consistent basis. This is a new regime. The start of the season's very important.
0: We will see it tomorrow night and hear it here on TSN 1200. Ottawa is in Montreal for the opening exhibition game at 7 o'clock. AJ Jakubek, Brad Sinopoli will have the call from Montreal for you with a 5:30 pregame show, and then the two teams will play a return exhibition game here in Ottawa next Friday night. All right, want to end the show hearing again from Ottawa Charge head coach Carla McLeod. Of course, the season came to an end last night, not the way they wanted it to end. It was certainly a very emotional season from a lot of different perspectives, including from Carla herself, who had to take time away from the team as she was being treated for breast cancer. She left a couple of different times, returned in time to guide the team through the playoffs, a series victory over Boston, and then a heartbreaking four-game defeat to Montreal in the PWHL final. She was asked last night after the game about how she processes all the support she received throughout the season.
2: As a leader of a group, you never want to step away. You don't want to miss anything. You don't want to not be helping your crew. And when I had to step away, it was unbelievable to me how this team, players and staff, just engulfed me with support, love, and said, go take care of you, we got us. And they delivered on it. So when I talk about being proud, certainly there's a component on ice. This group got better every day. But who they are as women, who they are as leaders, and how they impacted everyone, including me, it won't be lost on me how much I needed it. And I'm just grateful.
0: That was some pretty emotional stuff from Carla McLeod after the game last night. And now it's the great leap then into the unknown of another PWHL offseason, which includes multiple expansion teams and a probably very different version of a player roster for next season. And hopefully, I think from all concerned, that we'll see Carla McLeod back behind the bench
1: absolutely
0: next season as well.
1: Yeah, that's it's the second time we played that. It got the same feeling coming out of it. And but the video.

0: video of it if people want to see the video. Boy, Barack and Jenner are flanking Carla, and they're having a rough time listening to her speak, as you could well imagine. That was totally from the heart and just inspiring stuff.
1: Good stuff. Congratulations on the charge. That was a really, really excellent season. Unfortunately, fell a little bit short, and the Montreal Victoire are the first Canadian champs of the PWHL. And with that, we'll put a wrap on the show. Thanks, as always, for all the great feedback. We got the Dan Patrick Show following. The drive is up this afternoon at No We Don't. We got hockey. That's right. See, I was testing you, Hammer. You were all over it. Well done. Even though you're off tomorrow.
0: Look at that. He's three for three today. Like, he's had, that's his third.
1: Yep.
0: Awesome. Awesome. Coming through in the clutch moment here.
2: Why do you guys sound so surprised? Right?
0: Oh, and also, you know what? I should mention this, JR. You know, Murray Wilson texted me.
1: Yes.
0: Yeah. I think he's a pretty good source on this, right? You know?
1: Multiple Stanley Cup champion.
0: Yes, Murray. Because you were talking, what were you doing? It was
1: the Stay in History stuff? The Habs won in 1979. That was the, and I said it was 8 cups for Cournoyer and Lemaire.
0: And Lemaire, 11.
1: And 6 for Dryden.
0: And I think Murray's a pretty good source on this.
1: Is he?
0: Last time I would check.
1: Maybe he's got his Stanley Cup rings in his ears.
0: Good to hear from you, Murray.
1: Listening correctly.
0: Text in any time to correct JR.
1: Okay, stand by. World Hockey Championship hockey. It's coming up. Canada taking on Norway. Pregame show coming up, and then 10:20 puck drop from Switzerland as Canada tries to move to 4-0. The drive is up this afternoon. I can confirm that at 2:00. It is Corner Kicks, our weekly soccer show tonight at 6:00, and then we got some playoff hockey for you tonight, 7:30 pregame, and 8:00 faceoff as Montreal and Carolina play game 1. I know I'll be back here tomorrow. I can't speak for these guys. Hammer's off to parts unknown. Motels in Rigo, taking his kid.
0: Mm-hmm.
1: May or may not survive. We may see you again on Monday. Not quite sure. Lloydie, you're on assignment to the drive tomorrow.
0: I'm on assignment. Me and CJ will guide you through the drive ahead of some preseason football.
1: All right. Looking forward to that. Myself and Kenny will be on tomorrow. Have a great day. We'll chat tomorrow here on TSN 1200.
3: 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There's the Hooter.
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1: 9:58 is our final check on traffic for you. The westbound 417 is still stop and go from after Carling all the way across to Woodruff. And that is because of the ongoing construction there that has the left lane blocked in the westbound lanes after Woodruff. Eastbound, still a little bit slow into that construction area from Bayshore over to past Pinecrest. But overall, not too bad heading east. Rest of the 417 and all the other highways around Ottawa are in good shape. Even Hunt Club has improved at this hour. Just Riverside heading both directions toward Bank Street. That is a parking lot heading into the construction zone there. Jumpstart is building soccer pitches across Canada so more kids have places to play. Learn more at jumpstart.canadiantire.ca. TSN 1200 weather, mostly sunny today, but cool. High of just 15. There's a risk of frost tonight. We'll get down to 0 for the overnight low. Tomorrow, a sunny day and up to 20. And then the outlook for Ottawa race weekend. This actually looks pretty good if you're a runner. Mostly cloudy both days and not too hot. High temperatures both days around 18. Right now in Ottawa, it is 7 at Sports Radio, TSN 1200.
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16: 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I'm Tanaya Taylor. 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
1: We play essentially keep away or hog. Some teams call it dangleitis. Suffice to say, I didn't have the puck much when I played it with him, but he was so good at it. And when you do something like that with intent, day after day, you work on a lot of those skills he has, and he's so proficient in.
2: And we've seen some offense from those middle two lines, including from Ryan O'Reilly, who has scored a lot of Ryan O'Reilly type of goals so far in the tournament.
1: Yeah. Another guy who really understands his game and is very good around the net is Ryan O'Reilly. He has the ability to understand exactly what he needs to do. A lot of teams right now, when you talk about analytics, have one of two schools of thought. It's either shoot the puck as much as you can, or understand where your best opportunities are to shoot. O'Reilly understands that maybe better than anyone else. This year he had 81 shots in the slot area, but he only had around 150 shots this year. He makes sure his shots count. So far in this tournament, he's played three games, he has three shots, and he has three goals. Pretty good percentages, if you ask. I believe that's 100, not a math guy, but I believe that's 100%. And if, as a player who understands your strengths and your weaknesses, goes a long way to helping you have a successful career and makes you a lot more attractive to your teammates because they know you're not going to go outside yourself.
2: Mm-hmm. You know, usually we're used to an NHL head coach being behind the bench for Team Canada. Misha Donskov took this job a year ago. What have been your early impressions of how he's handled Team Canada?
1: Excellent. He has handled them the way you'd want to handle a team. Coming into this tournament, like you said, he was an unknown, unless you're part of Hockey Canada, because he's been part of Hockey Canada for a long time. He's actually held a lot of different hats, and he's currently got, I think at this point, 5 gold medals with Team Canada. Mm-hmm. So far in this tournament, what I've noticed from him, one of the things that he does a very good job of making sure his defense break out in tandems. Then he wants them joining the rush. In this tournament, we've seen so far, rush coverage is very, very hard for a lot of teams because they only implement so many things. He's made a few changes up front to his forward lines, moving Marteau with that top line. Choosing a 19-year-old to play alongside those two is not an easy task. He chose that, and it's had very good returns. The biggest thing for me has been his demeanor. There have been a few tight games in this tournament against Sweden, against Denmark. That was a testy game. We heard Celebrini talk, but that demeanor that he holds, I believe it's really resonating with the group. If you can have that type of calmness in a tournament that is pretty tense because it's only a short amount of time, that's the type of coach you want behind the bench, and you can see why Canada has chosen him.
2: All right, so he hasn't touched the blue line yet, but it is Porter Marteau up on the top line. Let's hear now from Canada's head coach, Misha Donskov, with Britt Dorn.
3: What kind of habits or parts of your game are you really trying to form with this team in these games, knowing that down the stretch these habits are going to matter?
4: You know, we talk about our foundation every day, you know, how we break the puck out, how we transition the puck in the neutral zone, our forecheck, you know, our interior game in the offensive zone. So those are the areas that we're constantly reinforcing with the guys. We did a real good job in practice yesterday hitting on those areas along with our special teams.
3: You mentioned, you know, a tough opponent today in Canada. How can you try to limit their offensive efforts given their talent up front?
5: We have to be close to them all the time, in their face all the time. We have to play smart. We have to play with a good discipline with the puck, special with the puck, because when we have 5 guys behind the puck, we have really difficult to meet. If we lose the puck everywhere on the ice, they can take it.
2: Meanwhile, it's been a great start for Alex Barkov and the Finns. Some would even say it's been a pretty sweet start as well. A puck for chocolate? I'll take that trade. We'll get you set for their game against Latvia when we return after the break.
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34: Tell he's got over 650 points, playmaker, playmaking ability, paired now with Barkov on that top unit. This is a guy that's been around the block a time or two. He's won a gold medal in this tournament back in 2022 with the Finns, so you're right. Teravainen out, that hurt early. They get a huge bump here getting a veteran player like Mikael Granlund in, and it gives Barkov an elite player to play with. I think Barkov, as good as he is at making players around him better, it's nice to have an elite NHL proven scorer and playmaker on his wing. This gives Finland, to me, a lot of hope, and it gives them the right pieces to have a real shot at this tournament.
35: And if you look at Latvia, Kristaps Gudlevskis has been outstanding in goal, but he will get the rest today. Marek Mittens, a former New Jersey Devils farmhand, will get the call for Latvia in net. Mark?
2: Thanks, guys. So with Granlund coming over to the World, it forces an adjustment for the Lions, a nice problem to have for Finland, and it means Jesse Puljujärvi moves down to the second line, a guy who has 5 points so far through three games.
1: I wouldn't see that as a demotion. I'd see that a balancing of the lines. Puljujärvi has always excelled when playing for Finland. He's had 17 points in 7 games in the World Juniors, and so far in this, he's leading the team in goals with 3 and points with 5. He's a player that screams potential. When you watch him play, you're always hoping and expecting more out of him. There's a reason why he was a 4th overall pick. With Finland, so far in this tournament especially, you're seeing why he's such a special player. The hope for Finland is now that he's on a second line, off the line with Barkov, he can continue to play that way.
2: Finland has dominated the head-to-head with Latvia, but their last 3 games all decided by a single goal. Let's hear from our 2 coaches with Lindsay Hamilton.
36: You have a 3-0 start to this tournament. What areas of your game have you liked the most in this undefeated start?
37: Special teams and defense and good goalies. So and I think we are humble enough to understand that we have to improve our game. And last game against the USA, we gave too many turnovers. So puck management today, it's really important.
36: Right off the puck drop.
38: Yeah, we know how they, what for quality the Finns got. What I said, we need to stay 5 guys on the ice. We don't need to make some stupid penalties. Go aggressive to the net. Maybe provide Finns for some penalties and realize our chances. That's what I said, chances will come.
2: So in both of our games, we have teams looking to remain unbeaten as Canada looks to improve to 4-0 against Norway. You can see that game on TSN 1. Latvia faces the perfect Finns on TSN 4.
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0: week of the 2026 World Hockey Championship coming to a close. Canada will take on Norway in the first game here in Freiburg today. Canada 3-0 in the tournament. Coming off 2 days off after a hard-fought 5-1 win over Denmark, a game that was scoreless after two. And for Norway, a 2-1 record, but the tough road is ahead. Norway's next four games are against quarterfinalists from last year, the next three against Canada, Sweden, and the Czechs. And Norway hosts Tina Skobler, a Toronto second-round pick in 2025, but they do not have Martin Bickenstad, their number one center, who played sparingly in their last game against Italy, is apparently not playing today or for the rest of the tournament, we're told. Canada won the last meeting 4-1 in the 2024 tournament. Canada had its hands full with Denmark through 40 minutes. A scoreless tie, but then Becklin celebrating Sidney Crosby and company broke loose. Crosby with four assists in the third period of that game. First time he's had four assists in a Canadian uniform at an IHF tournament. Andreas Martinsson, the longtime captain of the Norwegian national team, playing in his 14th World Championship. 35-year-old, spent 4 years in the NHL. Misha Donskov, the 49-year-old, coach of Team Canada here, and will coach Canada at the World Junior Championship in Edmonton coming up in December. And for Norway, Petter Thoresen, 64-year-old, sixth year of the head coach of their national team. Norway 12th last year. The referees are Thomas Ronski from Slovakia, Andre Schrader of Germany, who worked the Olympic tournament. Otto Dermis and Andres Nyquist are the linesmen. Cam Talbot gets the starting goal for Canada, a 19-save shutout against Italy in his last appearance, his fifth shutout in 9 career games for Canada at the World Championship. And Tobias Norman opened the tournament for Norway against Slovakia, allowed 2 goals on 19 shots in that 2-1 defeat.
1: Clock is good. Clock is good. Good? Okay, guys, let's go, sing.
0: That was a 1-1 tie in the third period of that game against Slovakia, and Norway's open. First of two here today in Freiburg. Later on, Denmark will take on Slovakia. Well, Holloway works that free. And Martinsson up ahead to Tinas Kobler, who spent this past season with Leksand in the Swedish Hockey League. They got relegated in the top Swedish league. Martinsson back on it. Plays that back around. John Solberg, the Anaheim first-round pick, moves up from his defense position. And here's Martinsson back with Solberg, leads Norway in ice time per game. Martinsson plays that back to Solberg, a shot that was blocked in front by Ryan O'Reilly and flipped back down to the Norwegian zone. O'Reilly, this Canadian teammate, still buzzing 2 days later about Sidney Crosby's one-handed assist to O'Reilly as Crosby works it and shoots, stopped made by Norman, and the rebound put through the crease by Celebrini. Crosby, almost a no-look assist there. As Vesterheim spins back for the Norwegian. Aki Olsen has that pass picked off by Celebrini. He finds Crosby. For Porter Martone, that pass is out of his reach. Now Crosby back on it. Crosby snaps that pass back, ticked away. Elsman closing quickly on Parker Wetherspoon. And Wetherspoon steers that away. Canadian families will start arriving tomorrow. As Celebrini works in. Long shot to pie. Here's Martone batting at it. As Canada makes a line change. Now Celebrini is taken down by Christian Ostby. And the first power play of the game will go to Canada.
2: You see the danger in mishandling pucks against the Celebrini line. Trying to move a puck out quickly, gets turned over, Bouchard to Crosby. Strange to see Crosby shoot from so far away. He doesn't often do that, but Norman struggled with the rebound nonetheless, and Ostby reaching with a stick in the hands, knocks Celebrini down, and the power play goes to work, which we touched on before the game, as the one part of the offensive package for Canada that is not working as well as they'd like.
0: Meantime, in Zurich, Rudolf Balcers has scored 10 seconds in. Latvia, 1-0 lead on Finland. Balcers, sixth goal in the tournament. Back at the point, Morgan Riley with a shot that's deflected wide, and Dylan Holloway back with it. Bouchard has Canada's power play goal in the tournament. Holloway back to Riley, feeds it across. Robert Thomas back to Morgan Riley, in for Holloway. Thomas chips that pass to Tavares, works it back across, but that pass was tipped away by Ostrom Solsten, and the puck goes up and out.
2: That was a good opportunity. Tavares had to seem to Holloway, had to snap it just a hair quicker. As Ryan O'Reilly was battling in front, he's had another excellent start to an international tournament for Canada. The all-time games played leader for Canada at the World Championship. Third in points all time. Goes about his business.
0: Crosby now with the number one power play unit up there. Feeds that back to Bouchard for Crosby. Crosby, Bouchard shoots. That's kicked out by Norman.
2: Norman moving vertically a lot on that save. Darting out towards the puck. And he's on top of the crease to keep him back in it.
0: Down to the Canadian zone, and Bouchard back to pick it up. The 26-year-old from Oakville, Ontario. In his seventh NHL season, led all NHL D-men in points this year. Celebrini winds in. Celebrini slings that around, picked up by Vilardi. Down to Celebrini. Crosby takes that pass on the goal line and skipped away from him. Krogdahl sends it down the ice. Seconds to go in Canada's first power play of the game. Bouchard. Rink wide pass for Crosby. Slings it back to Thomas. Robert Thomas drops that back. Almost chipped away. Austin Solsten, but kept alive. Comes down by Thomas. In the final seconds of the power play. Tavares. Bouchard. All the way. Shoots. That was blocked. Crosby steps out of the penalty box. Ostrom Solsten works in. Ostrom Solsten, a backhand shot stopped by Talbot. And a one shot on that power play. Back at the point. Huron shoots. That goes high off the glass. And Holloway back with it. Block. Chips that back in deep. Poked away by Zach Whitecloud. Now Dylan Cousins works ahead. Cousins winds in. First look for the fourth line for Canada as Fraser Minton comes out with Connor Brown and Dylan Cousins. Made back in by Weatherspoon. Centering pass. Great stop there by Norman. Point blank. As he turned away, Cousins.
2: What a stop by Norman.
0: He passed to Buckley. Olsen plays it back in. And picked out by Cousins. That pass turned over. Chance for Besterheim in front. Cousins took that away. That was stolen back by Buckley Olsen. Centers it. Besterheim, a backhand shot. Rebound. Loose in front. Buckley Olsen winds back and he fires, scores. Eskil Buckley Olsen. Here's Norway, a 1-0 lead, and Canada trails for the first time in the tournament.
2: Tough shift for Dylan Cousins. Got the chance at one end to one time in the empty net. Elects to go to his backhand. And, oh, he's got all kinds of room, just doesn't elevate it. Happens sometimes, but then in the other end, gets the puck on his stick. Times turns it over and Backe Olsen jumps on it and puts it past Cam Talbot. And Norway fully engaged in this game now. Gets a kill early and a lead.
0: Yesterday saw the first time the teams allowed the first goal in one game.
2: Played three games, they've given up two goals.
0: Mm-hmm.
2: Offense will be hard to come by. They defend well.
0: Henrik Hockman, who has shown us their last two not playing today. And Stahlstrom puts that wide. In 2023, Norway took a 2-0 lead on Canada and won that game 3-2 in a shootout. All the way for Riley works in. Final Riley turned away in tight. And Stahlstrom back with it. Shifted in by Mikael Ovi Olsen. Evan Bouchard back to pick it up. Celebrating line back out there for Canada. Bouchard. Up for Martone. Chips that down. Now Crosby goes after it. Around for Celebrating. Martone trying to pick that three. That's the line kicked out by Bouchard. Steen going to be behind him. Moves on ahead. Bergman looks ahead. Michael Bergman had a natural hat-trick against Slovenia earlier in the tournament. Bouchard chips on ahead for Martone. Works it in, shoots. It goes off the stick of Osby. Up and out of play. 13-19 to go in the first period. Norway a 1-0 lead on Canada.
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0: Back at Freiburg on this Thursday afternoon. Canada, after 2 days off, is in a battle with Norway.
2: A lot of the early game moments against Denmark, Norway, Italy, Slovenia, regardless of who they're playing, have been close in the group. Will not be a surprise.
0: Thomas wins that faceoff back to Whitecloud. And Vilardi turned away in tight as Norway clears it back out. Norway 12th last year, the 8th straight year they finished between 11th and 13th.
2: Consistent.
0: Darnell Nurse plays that around. And chip back down. Well, or pass to a runner. Moves out of the center ice. Defense playing with Max Krogal. Passes to a long time for them as Thomas is turned away in tight. Pushing passes to him. Max Krogal. The number one pair for a long time for this Norwegian team. Scheifele spins back court. Scheifele tied up by Kastestuhl, but Thomas has it back. Sends that towards a goal, knocked away by Bobby Olsen. The play for Linköping in the Swedish league last year. Now Vesterheim moves in on Nurse. Vesterheim drops it back. Elsman works in, roll up his stick. And Thomas ahead for Scheifele. Mark Scheifele shovels that back down to the Norwegian zone.
2: Canada will quickly realize Norway is quick to the puck and physical at the point of contact. They have to be prepared for that kind of pace to the defensive game of Norway.
0: Salton flips that down. Four Norwegian in the NHL this past season. Led by, as always, Mats Zuccarello. But another on the way, Michael Brinson. Looks like Neggart is in the American League for Detroit. Scored the overtime winner last night against the Chicago Wolves for Grand Rapids to keep them alive in that series. Brinson, Neggart, a first-round pick a couple of years ago.
2: I don't know if Norway was watching that game. Happy for Michael, but upset that he's still playing. And here's Dylan's Cousins. That was a great opportunity. Not the finish he was looking for, but there's the turnover. That eventually, again, the turnover that results in the goal against. A tough moment early for Cousins.
0: Tone comes leaping in. He's along the boards for Celebrini, and flips that back in deep. Osby back around for Hurro. Here is Macklin Celebrini. Looks for Martone to get back on side. Pivots in, feeds it across. Martone can't get a shot away. Back down to Crosby. Celebrini keeps it alive. That pass across for Bouchard, ticked away. Now Celebrini back with it. Steve has to go on him. There's a penalty coming again to Norway.
2: So Steve is frustrated. He thought he got held last shift, didn't get a call, and now he commits an obvious hold and heads to the box. Microphone not working. That's okay. We'll tell him. Noah Steen, 12, Norway, 2 minutes for a hold. And it all comes from Macklin Celebrini moving all over the offensive zone. He's on one side to the other. Death's inside. Of course, that's a holding penalty, which brings us back to now the second power play of the game for Canada. First one did not look very good. Little too stationary with the bodies. Not a lot of movement. So talented players, but not hard to figure out.
0: Chipped up by Martinson, plays it back down to the Canadian zone as Bouchard goes back to pick it up. Also being missed in the deepest absence for Norway. He's the number one face-off man of the tournament, up around 70%. Bouchard plays it back around for Celebrini. Celebrini, Crosby, Vilardi, turned away by Norman, point blank.
2: Try a little something different, a little pop play to Vilardi, but Ronil gets down to make it a difficult shot. If you look at the names, incredible talent on the power play, creativity, all of it, just not yet clicking.
0: Faceoff, won by Salston. And it gives Martin Runnell time to set it down the ice. Brought up by Bouchard. Swings that back to Scheifele. Up ahead to Vilardi. Drops that back to Bouchard. Bouchard for Celebrini. Walks it and shoots. Norman screened to make the save, and now Scheifele back with it. Scheifele back across to Celebrini. Swings that down to Vilardi. To Crosby. Scheifele pivots back. Scheifele down to Crosby for Celebrini. 40 seconds to go on the power play. Back across. Scheifele a chance. And he fired that wide. Celebrini back down to Crosby. In for Celebrini. Crosby has a look. Plays it back. Bouchard shoots. Norman, a point blank save there. Scheifele down to Vilardi. Back for Scheifele. 20 seconds to go on the power play. Bouchard. Back for Scheifele. The goal mouth. Vilardi with a chance. Norman down. Kicked that away. And Vilardi comes back to win it. To Crosby. Flips it back in front. Norman gets a glove down. Finally, and hangs on with 4 seconds to go in the power play.
2: Good looks. Tons of time in the offensive zone. And they found a couple seams. Celebrini zipped it through to Scheifele. Norman quick to get to the post. Not a lot of room there. Bouchard. Watch how far out Norman gets though. Way outside his crease for the save. You'd love to keep him pinned in there somehow if you could. Vilardi again on the short side. Lots of opportunities, but right now Norman's got the answer with his aggressiveness.
0: O'Reilly for the faceoff wins that back to Morgan Riley. Cross for Tavares. Tavares shoots at the flex high off the glass and out of play. 1-0 Norway leads here in the first.
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5: For a tying goal, then Henry Yokoharju, the go-ahead goal for the Finns. 2-1 lead on Latvia in the first. Ryan O'Reilly with the face-off back to Morgan Riley. Noah Steen works ahead. Puts that back down as Dylan Holloway goes back for it. Hurdle steps into him. O'Reilly back for Morgan Riley. Quiet pass to Ryan O'Reilly. Call it icing as O'Reilly there in time.
6: Norway probably deserves a little bit of credit for their penalty kill. They are perfect in the tournament. No goals against.
5: Now 13 for 13.
6: They haven't played the best teams, but...
5: Well, that's now.
6: Now you're starting. Still looks pretty good.
5: Johannesson, a long shot, scores! Johannesson! Through the traffic, and Norway's got a 2-0 lead.

0: Morgan Riley pass. Comes back to bite Canada. He tries to stretch it out. Ryan O'Reilly loses a faceoff, and then it's just with a layered screen quickly shot in by Johannesson. Rolling puck, dipping and diving. I don't think Cam Talbot ever sees it with Pettersson and Koblar in front. And 2-0 Norway on five shots halfway through the first period.
1: Shades of 2023 when Norway took a 2-0 lead in that game and beat Canada 3-2 in a shootout. Norway has two wins all time in 26 meetings with Canada. The other win in 2000, Mike Johnson.
0: I can tell you all about that one. I was on the receiving end of it.
1: His white cross Pettersson put wide by Dawson Mercer.
0: It was this kind of game when I played it. Shots were 40 to 15. They were opportunistic. We were snake bit. And that's all it takes against a good defending team. That is a good goal. Good release by Johannesson on the rolling puck to get it that much velocity. Talbot is nowhere near seeing it. Doesn't even move until it's past him.
1: Johannesson in his ninth world championship, played for Monty in the Finnish league this year.
0: Here, Canada, the good news, 48 minutes left to play. Lots and lots and lots of time. But Norway certainly has earned Canada's full attention.
1: Eight to go in the opening period. To the line, notice what the spoon goes back to pick it up. The Crosby that bounced away from him, and now Martone tries to sling it back in, but it goes over the glass and out.
0: This is where the early power play inefficiencies hurt even more, because it's one thing if you're winning already or it's scoreless, but when you're trailing, those opportunities present chances to change the dynamic of a game. Canada has been over two in this one.
1: Here's Bouchard with it. Celebrating. Back to Parker Weatherspoon, who sends it back down to the Norwegian zone. Osby goes back. Celebrating. Swings back. The Weatherspoon. Up to Bouchard. The shots on goal in favor of Canada. 2-0 lead for Norway. Bouchard up for Celebrini. Drops it back to Martone. Crisscrossing with Crosby. Drops for him. Crosby directing traffic. Works it in front. Shot by Celebrini was blocked. That's sent down the ice by Christian Osby. Icing call against the Norwegians.
0: There are going to be so many bodies in front of Tobias Norman the rest of the game for Norway. They are going to pack it in, pack it back, and make it difficult for Canada to get anything clean. Even that last sequence, nice crisscrosses, Celebrini in the slot. Two or three bodies for him to try to shoot through before he even gets to the goaltender.
1: The draw, picked up by Velarde, drops it down to White Cloud in for Thomas. Osby plays that back around, knocked down by White Cloud, a shot, Norman save. Velarde plays it back across, just out of the reach of Scheifele. Mark Scheifele slings it back across to White Cloud, tees it up and shoots. Now we stop, now Scheifele works, it scores! Mark Scheifele gets his first in this world championship, and Canada's back down by one.
0: Big goal for Canada. It's a big goal for Mark Scheifele. The only forward in the tournament played every game who didn't have a point yet for Canada. Moves his feet and makes it happen. He tries to pop out for the rebound and cruising down the middle, bounces through, strong stick, good stick handle on his way down.
1: Wow.
0: Bobby Orr smiling somewhere. Diving out, chopping it up. Gets Canada back within one.
1: championship for the fourth time. Gold medal was back in 2016 for Canada.
2: Coming off a monster year,
1: Winnipeg. Over 100 points for the Jets. Brogdon. Squeeze that back out. O'Reilly. The death of a T-check chipped in by Dylan Holloway, and Tavares goes after it. Tavares battles for that. Back across to O'Reilly. Holloway pivoting back. Tied up there by Don Solberg. Spent the year this year with San Diego in the American League. And a good first pro year there in North America. As Holloway goes after it. Bergwijn slides it back up for Norway and back down to the Canadian zone as Matejczyk goes back to pick it up. And Dylan Romelo has it back. Celebrini threads that path ahead for Crosby. Cross from Martone, that's offside at the Norwegian blue line. 2-1, Norway leads here in the first.
3: Bell GP Canada propels F1 back to Montreal for one of the most unpredictable and exciting races of the season.
4: 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The McLarens collide! George Russell wins!
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1: Seven of the 2026 World Hockey Championship. Mark Scheifele has Canada on the board, down 2-1 here in the first period. After the TV timeout, Shigonskov comes right back to the Celebrini line.
2: Don't think he planned on double shifting Celebrini's line in the first period of this game. But that's where they're at.
1: Bouchard slides out ahead, poked at by Marteau, but brought back by Johannesson. Rink wide to Martinson. Andres Martinson, a long shot goes wide. Bouchard for Weatherspoon. Pedersen centers that, picked off by Celebrini. Jackman Celebrini up ahead for Bouchard, who jumps into the rush. Drops it off to Crosby. Crosby looks back for Celebrini. That's picked up by Solberg, who jumps in for Norway. As they're changing, Solberg comes sliding in. And Bouchard steps into him. Besterheim. Back around for Saxrud Danielson. Now Bouchard back up. And here at center. And Besterheim had that pass elude him. Morgan Riley back to pick it up. Snaps a pass ahead for Connor Brown. And Cousins goes after it. Sander Hurrod gets bumped there by Minton. And Riley back to pick it up. Lead pass for Cousins. Drops it off for Brown. Now Minton, a shot that goes wide. Sacramento in it has scored. Pins up 3-1 now in Latvia in the first. Cousins. Pivots back. He's knocked down. And Solston. Got it knocked away by Connor Brown. Here's Cousins. Back across to Nurse. And that shot pass looking for Minton misfired. Cousins. Slammed into Ovi Olsen. And White Cloud has it back. Nurse up ahead for for Scheifele, for Thomas, back across to Vilardi, and Berglund, and a stick tied up there by Vilardi. Solberg lost the puck to Scheifele, back for Thomas, trying to set it up for Vilardi. Now Thomas back on it. Back down to Scheifele with some room. Centers it. That pass got away from Vilardi. Now bounces back in front.

0: list of players. They get one, they go for many.
1: Mark Scheifele, this is a really nice play. On the entry, Scheifele works a give and go. Cut, drop, find the seam, and rip. And look where Ryan O'Reilly is. Wotherspoon finds Mark Scheifele. He shoots this puck, not right in the corner, but Norman can't get out of his net. He's inside the crease. That's not where he likes to play. He likes to come flying out of the shooter. He gets stuck in the net, and it's in the back of the net. 2-0 Canada. 2-2 Canada Norway.
2: Brought in by Tavares, along with Holloway and O'Reilly. Martinson back with it. Andreas Martinson was traded by Colorado to Montreal in exchange for the man who is now the tournament point leader this year, Sven Andrighetto, for Switzerland. Now the high slot, Solberg's shot, Talbot the save on that. Solberg from a sharp angle, and Talbot swats that away. Martinson trying to set it back. Banks it back to Johannesson. Cross he goes to Solberg. The wrist shot was blocked by Celebrini, and it bounces back to center ice. Canada has Slovenia tomorrow, then Slovakia Sunday, and closes up the opening round against the Czechs on Tuesday. Long pass ahead for White Cloud, jumping up to Crosby. He finds Martone with a shot that was blocked by Stahlstrom. Final minute now of the period. Celebrini. Penalty coming to Norway. And with 50 seconds to go, Canada's going to the power play for the third time.
1: Martone coming out of his shoulder after that heavy collision. There's Mark Scheifele. He's got both goals to get Canada back on even terms. Jumped on a loose puck. Diving effort. And then now he's feeling it. He's got a point in the goal in the tournament. Give and go with Wotherspoon. And rifles it home to tie the game. Now a chance to take the lead late on the power play. They've had two power plays. First one not very good. Second a bit better. Would really like to cash one in here before the end of the period.
2: And the three shots total of the power play. Celebrating for the face-off. Scramble draw. Celebrating races after Krogdahl. To an open side, jumping up is Crosby. In the corner for Velarde. Down low to Celebrini. Macklin Celebrini. Plays it back to Bouchard. Across for Scheifele. A shot that goes high. Celebrini. Down to Crosby. Crosby. Trying to thread that back. It's picked up by Martinson.
1: Oh.
2: Drops it back to Ostrom Solstrom. Austin Salston moves in shorthanded, shoots, and the save made by Talbot. Scheifele, lead pass to Crosby, it was Celebrini, drop for Celebrini, back for Crosby, across for Scheifele, that pass missed. And now picked up by Bucky Olsen, looks at for Steen for a shorthanded breakaway, but time expires at the end of the opening period. Canada will have a minute and 10 seconds of power play time to carry over into the second period in a 2-2 tie in Freiburg, Switzerland.
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0: Sunday at 12:30 p.m. Eastern, 9:30 a.m. Pacific. Catch all the action live from the Indianapolis Motor Speedway on TSN, CTV2, and on Crave. Well, just like in 2023, Canada found themselves down by not just one, but two to Norway. But unlike that game 3 years ago, Canada responded in the first period with a pair of goals. We are all tied after 20 minutes of play. As we welcome you back inside our World Championship studio for our first intermission, Marco alongside Cameron Gaunce. If there was a player due to break out for Team Canada, it was Mark Scheifele, who after a career year of 103 points with the Winnipeg Jets, didn't have a single point after three games, somewhat remarkably, and he begins the comeback.
1: How he did it was just a lot of sheer will and determination. You'll hear a lot of sayings in hockey, play straight line hockey, north, south, go downhill. I don't think anything exemplifies that better than this goal from Scheifele. As he's coming down, forth checking, really essentially after a shot on net, he comes straight at the net. You see him leave the offensive zone, which some coaches might tell you not to do, but the way he comes down, controls this puck, and then to be able to stick handle that into a position was just remarkable. And yes, it might have gone off a stick, but he still had to have enough pace and enough force behind that to get the puck elevated. And then on this next one, a nice stop-up play, gets the puck to Parker Weatherspoon, puts himself in a spot to shoot the puck, and then just hammers one past the goalie. Ryan O'Reilly, helpless play, getting in front of the goalie. Very courageous play, standing in front of it when you know that one-timer's coming. But again, Scheifele using different weapons in his arsenal to get Canada going.
0: He had 36 goals with the Winnipeg Jets this past year. He had two in that first period, and he's standing by now with Britt Dort.
2: Mark, what did you like about the way your team responded in that period after going down?
3: Yeah, it obviously wasn't the start that we wanted, but we just got to stick to our game plan. And there's a lot of game left, so you just got to stick with it.
2: I want to focus on that first goal of yours out of the two. What did you like about that play? How were you able to get it done?
3: I honestly no idea. I think it went off a stick in front, but it's kind of getting tripped, so just kind of try to throw it towards the net, and sometimes you got to be lucky.
2: Well, your fourth World Championship suiting up here with Team Canada, what keeps bringing you back and wanting to compete for this country?
3: You know, any chance you get to, you know, represent your country. You know, obviously when your NHL season ends earlier than you would have expected, you know, the chance to represent country or your country with so many great guys, so many great players, it's a tremendous honor.
2: Thanks for your time, Mark.
3: Thank you.
0: So for the first time in this tournament, Canada trailed, and not only trailed, but trailed by a pair of goals. Let's start with how Norway was able to get off to such a good start.
1: Well, Dylan Cousins had an awesome chance in the offensive zone, and unfortunately, after a very nice save from Norman, it went back his own way. Listen, we've all had shifts we want back, and Cousins, with this opportunity, he makes a nice move. It was just a better save. That kick out of the pad, he even elevated a slight bit, but that left push was excellent. Then when he got the puck in his own zone, unforced a turnover, he didn't have much support, and Becca Olsen ends up making him pay. He does everything. He's trying to be desperate. He's trying to help his team. But when you have a shift like that, the best players have the capabilities and have the abilities to just park it and move on. And as we saw for the rest of that period, Cousins was able to do that. Let's hope that continues the second period.
0: And I don't know what was more surprising, that Johannes Johansson scored to make it 2-0 or that Ryan O'Reilly lost the faceoff on the play.
1: It was his offside, so I'll give him that. I'll give him a bit of credit there. It was his offside. But Cobbler did a very good job really buckling down on this faceoff. He won it back, and it was just a tap. The winger for Canada got through. Johannes Johansson, I have to give him credit. It was an offside shot, rolling puck for him to get it off his back foot. Looked like Aaron Rodgers in the pocket, just throwing up a prayer. He's on his back foot. He's able to slap that essentially towards the net. Got it off the ice, got it past Talbot. Not exactly a play that Norway drew up. You don't hoping to go that way, but unfortunately for Canada, it did go in the back of the net.
0: So not many had Norway scoring the first goal of that game. Not many had Latvia scoring the first goal against Finland, and they do so 10 seconds in, but cautionary tale. It might upset the Finns when you score that early because it was all Finland after that.
1: You don't want to wake up the bear, and it seemed to wake up the bear pretty quickly after that goal. Because after that goal, Finland took it to them. All parts of the game. They're forechecking harder. They seem to be getting pucks in. They're defending harder. Bjorninen with a tip in front. Joki Haru comes off the bench like a bat out of hell, comes straight down into the slot with a great shot, No stick handle. And then Mantalainen gets this breakaway. Very nice move. Backhand, forehand. Slips at five hole. They put the pressure on right after that goal. I think the coach on Finland almost liked the idea of getting that goal against because it woke them up right away and got them back into the game.
4: So all this talk about Mikael Granlund joining Finland and joining Barkov on that line and having Puljujärvi with Lundell. They get two goals from their fourth line. They get a goal from the blue line, and the Finns are off and running against Latvia. There's a beautiful shot at Freiburg hosting the World Championship for the first time since 1990. We have a SportsCenter update when we return after the break.
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0: WNBA showdown tonight with the Toronto Temple looking to win a third straight game. They continue their road trip in Minnesota to take on the Lynx. Catch all the action at 8 Eastern, 5 Pacific here on TSN. Well, the Colorado Avalanche off to a great start in the Stanley Cup playoffs. They are the odds-on favorite to win the Stanley Cup, but they have begun the Western Conference Finals shorthanded with the reigning Norris Trophy winner Cale Makar out of the lineup with an upper body injury. It was game one against the Golden Knights, and Vegas is up 1-0 when Mitch Marner goes through two defenders and finds Pavel Dorofeyev. Marner's league-leading 19th point of the playoffs, while it's Dorofeyev's NHL best 10th goal. Third period, Avs on the power play. As it expires, Ben Hutton gets the puck. After leaving the box, his shot is stopped, but Brett Howden swats down the rebound and buries it. Howden's ninth of the playoffs as Vegas upsets Colorado in game one, 4-2 the final. Victoire charge, game four of the Walter Cup final. Marie-Philippe Poulin to Abby Rock. Her shot goes off the defender and past Gwyneth Phillips. Poulin's eighth point ties the all-time record for most points in a single PWHL playoff. Then in the third period, it's Montreal shorthanded. Rock with an unbelievable move. Beautiful finish for her second of the game. Montreal wins the first Walter Cup by a Canadian team as they take it 4-0. The Victoire, your 2026 Walter Cup champions. All right, it's Canada tied with Norway after one period. You can see that game on TSN1, while Finland and Latvia continue on TSN4.
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0: MGP lives here.
1: A wild first period here. Cam Talbot allows 2 goals on 7 shots. Tobias Norman 2 on 13. Canada on its third power play of the game. We'll have 1:10 to go to start this second period.
2: I'm sure they had a pretty lengthy conversation about what they're trying to do. They've swapped out some of the personnel in this first unit. No Velarde, no Scheifele. I see. Oh, let's go to the second unit. Okay, the full second unit out there.
1: Except Bouchard.
2: Yeah.
1: By the way, Macklin's celebrating with all skaters in the game with over 9 minutes play.
2: He's 28 plus minutes as a forward. That is more than you should have to play him.
1: In comes Holloway in the power play. Drops it off for Tavares. Swings that back for Bouchard. Down to Thomas. Robert Thomas to Bouchard. Thomas walks in. Waits and shoots. Thurman makes the stop, and Tavares batted the rebound over the crossbar. Holloway back across to Thomas. Feeds it back in front. Tavares cued that wide. O'Reilly to Holloway. Ryan O'Reilly back down to Dylan Holloway. No looks pass for O'Reilly. Tipped that wide. So we see the side of the goal. Norman throws that for just a second with 23 seconds to go in the power play.
2: Second unit comes out to start the second period. Get pucks to the front of the net. See what can happen. Where Thomas slings it in there. Rebound. The hand eye from John Tavares just a hair high as he bunted it over top of the crossbar. With how tight the penalty kill is for Norway, it's just hard to find the slot or the seams as all four guys collapse so close down to the front of the net.
1: Face off one back to Bouchard. And Bouchard across to Scheifele. Down to Velarde, a backdoor pass for Crosby, just missed.
2: It's the one, there it is.
1: Now Celebrini pivots back. Final seconds, now Celebrini shoots. And Tobias Norman got a piece of that. Bouchard has to retreat. Steen was going to poke that by him, and now Velarde tries to center it. Penalized player Husby is back on the ice. Pass to Noah Steen. Drops it back. Steen moves in and shoots. Talbot the save. And he'll hang on to that. And Canada, 2 more shots on the power play, but now 1 for 10 in the tournament.
2: Had a couple good looks. You get it to the goal line. If you get the defense a little higher, and Sidney Crosby, oh boy, he just mistimed it. The skates weren't together. The stick wasn't going right, but it was there to put it in. And this one, he's trying to bank it off the shins. Another near miss. Velarde, we've seen that with Winnipeg. Just not quite connecting.
1: Vincent wins that face-off back to Morgan Riley. That's the puck to center. Picked up by Minton with a head of steam. Fraser Minton of the Boston Bruins goes behind the back. And with it again. Minton. Vancouver native plays that back in the corner. And Johannesson up ahead to Bakke Olsen, the 2 goal scorers for Norway. Vesterheim moves it and shoots, put that wide. Olsen. Is it back around? Cousins on it. Bakke Olsen stepped into him, and that long shot kicked away by Talbot. Now we got our first penalty to Canada in the game. It'll be Dylan DeMello who goes on.
3: Team Canada, player number 2, Suman Minor, in the series.
2: Dylan DeMello heads the box. He's trying to buy a little time for his partner, Morgan Riley, to swing behind the net to the puck, and holds onto that stick in Elfsteen's pants a little too long. So a power play for Norway, which is only 1 for 9 on the tournament as well. Not that strong to begin with.
1: Canada's penalty killing has allowed 1 goal on 7. Opposition at 10. Solberg. Back across to Kovlar. Bergland has their power play goal. He's losing the corner right now. 4 Canadians collapsed down to that far corner, but it's moved back out center ice. Stan Solberg. Koblar. Swings that back around. Minton goes after it. Chips it to the line. Not quite out. Kept alive by Solberg. Now White Cloud to the line again. Held by Solberg. Brings it down to Martinson. White Cloud gets to it. To the line again. Not out. Martinson plays that back. Solberg off a skate. Hook fly does go back down to the Norwegian zone. Madison. Drops that back for Bucky Olsen. This kills Bucky Olsen to Obi Olsen. Johannesson back across to Steen. Obi Olsen down to Bucky Olsen. Obi Olsen. Steen fighting for space in front. Bucky Olsen moves that back to Johannesson. Takes the return pass. And Johannesson back across. That's right. Shoot, score!

0: for Syracuse. The American Hockey League is a Tampa late-round pick, a seventh rounder in 2024.
1: Is that an intentional slap pass from Vesterheim? It's a nice one if it is. Or he just keeps it in, works it over for a one-timer. No, it might be. Darnell Nurse takes the shooting lane away, as he should. Bouchard a hair late on the rotation, and no chance for Cam Talbot. Good movement. And Norway, to their credit, they give up the 2-0 lead, and they take it back once again. Third of the night already.
0: Now Crosby moves that in for Martone. Crosby centers it for Celebrini. He's taken down. Pucks to lose on the side of the goal. Celebrini was knocked down again. Salston. And that pass ticked away by Celebrini, raising up as DeMello. Down to Crosby. DeMello jumps up again. In for Crosby. Back to Morgan Riley. Drops it across to Celebrini with a shot short side. And Norman came across to stop that. Celebrini steps up again. Bumping in the corner. Crosby drops it off to Martone. Centers it, and Celebrini tipped out wide. Back in the high slot. Move back out by Erickson. Weatherspoon for Riley. And Parker Weatherspoon spins back as Canada makes a change. Deep pass at center ice for Scheifele. Thomas hops on to join him along with Velarde. In comes Robert Thomas. Rink wide pass. Matejczak tried to center it. That was blocked by Hurod. Matejczak to Scheifele. Now Matejczak in deep. And Pedersen flips that back out for Norway. Thomas puts it ahead. Scheifele walks right in. Scheifele backhands it back in front. And Velarde missed on that. His pass was knocked away by Thomas. And Robert Thomas across from Matejczak. Drops that back to Scheifele. Scheifele in for Darnell Nurse, pulling in. A backhand shot goes wide. Now Thomas, he walks in, shoots short side. That's knocked away. Nurse knocked down Steen. Whitecloud plays that to the line. Picked up by Velarde. Across for Thomas. Thomas trying to flip that back in front. Scheifele's got it now. In front for Holloway. That was knocked away. And Steen back with it. Holloway trying to find Tavares in that breakaway pass. Now brought back in by O'Reilly. Shots are 15-10 Canada. Norway leads it 3-2. And now Elsman, who can really fly, moves in. And Bouchard had to stay with him. Picked up by Tavares. Drops it off for Weatherspoon. Plays that towards the goal. Tavares missed on that. Now Holloway back after it. As Minton comes in. Canada in the midst of a change here. Holloway. Tied up by Krogsdahl. Holloway back on it. Picks it free. Slides that back. Bouchard winds and shoots. And Norman makes a stop through the traffic. 13:02 to go in the second period. Norway on 3-2 lead.
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6: Looking for this line to get going, and they certainly are. Vilardi, another one that just dribbles through his feet. But Thomas, Scheifele, Vilardi, best game so far in the tournament.
0: Off the draw, quick shot from Vilardi there, turned away by Tobias Dorman, plays for Frölunda in the Swedish league. They won the Champions Hockey League this year. He was the goaltender of record.
6: Got the tough assignments. He played against Slovakia in game one, and then Canada here in game four.
0: This wins that draw back to Scheifele. DeMello for Riley. Down to Scheifele. Scheifele through the traffic. It was blocked in front. Now kept alive by Scheifele. Bats that down. In comes Thomas. Shoots. And the glove save made by Norman.
6: Another good chance created. Mark Scheifele pinches at the blue line. Keeps it alive. Robert Thomas is in all alone. Good decision here by Scheifele to step in. Kick it down. Robert Thomas is looking at options. You see his head instinctively looks for a passing lane. Where's Vilardi on the weak side? But he is basically given a breakaway and alone with Tobias Norman. Good glove save.
0: Off the drop.
7: Kobler goes down.
0: Again, the IHF has gone to the NHL rulebook on high sticking. Follow through on a face-off, shot, or a pass is not high sticking.
6: Kovar has had a good tournament, the youngster. Oh, it's just the knee. There's nothing wrong with that. That's just battling and Kovar getting a little too low. Tells you how low guys get on faceoffs.
0: Mm-hmm. It's been a big week, by the way, for Norwegian athletes. Martin Odegaard from Norway won an English Premier League title with Arsenal this week. Off the draw, Scheifele across for DeMello. That long shot hit the leg. In comes Morgan Riley with a drive, and Norman swept that to the glass and out. Norway will play in the World Cup this year as well. Now, the thing is, you got to give the puck back. You got a replica because the original puck's got a chip in it. They want those back. They're expensive. You know Mike Johns would have gone right through those double doors and made a break for it.
6: You take the puck he gave you, you start doing the shell game.
0: Okay, yeah.
6: Which one's the real one? Which one's the replica? Maybe you find yourself a real one. But you have to take it out of the building because it screws up the GPS tracking.
0: Right. Tkachuk shoots. Was off a leg, and now Bouchard with it. Down to Crosby, around for Martone. Tied up by Krogal. Here's celebrating. Spins and lobs that down as Matejczak jumps up. Matejczak. In for Martone. Brought out by Austin Salston, 2-on-1 Norway. Austin Salston shoots, and Talbot makes a save with his right arm.
6: It's a big save for Talbot.
0: Celebrating. Up for Matejczak moving in. Then to Matejczak. Bangs it back around. Crosby goes after it.
6: Crosby using somebody's stick. He's not his own. I think it's Holloway's. He's like, get me out of here. Can't use that thing. It's got a curve.
0: For a guy who's very finicky about his equipment. Crosby would not like using someone else's. Vesterheim. Plays that back to Johannesson. Lead pass for Elson knocked away. Tanner breaks out four wide. Nurse up for Holloway. Holloway backdoor pass. Ryan O'Reilly. That was broken up by Bucky Olson. Up in for Elson. He falls. Holloway back with it. Couldn't clear it up. Bucky Olson plays it back around. Holloway changing. And Steven bumped off the puck there. High White Cloud. Tavares. Keeps that back. And White caught up ahead. That was batted in by Holloway. Solberg. Up ahead for Steen. Tied up by Morgan Rielly. Turning back is Salston for Herod. Shoots. It goes wide. Steen back with it. Norwegian for his third ever win against Canada at the World Championship. Beat him in 2023 and 2000. That pass goes into the Canadian bench.
6: And Norway defending and countering. Porter Marton gets caught standing still at the blue line. Ostrom Salston off the races. That is a good blocker save for Cam Talbot. We're at the point of the game already where every chance seems like a high-stress moment against Canada because they are trailing and have given up three.
0: Canada beaten by Denmark in the quarters last year. Given the importance of the game, that ranks as one of the biggest upsets in the history of this tournament. Not the biggest, but one of. Poland over the Soviet Union in 1976 would be the number one on that list. Look out, Martinson's pass goes rocketed to the Norwegian bench. 9:54 to go here in the second period. Norway up by one.
8: Bell GP Canada propels F1 back to Montreal for one of the most unpredictable and exciting races of the season.
9: Cars everywhere. The McLarens collide. George Russell wins.
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0: Festival of Hockey in Switzerland this year, Germany next year, and Stuttgart and Mannheim. The year after that, Paris and Lyon. Dave Vilardi plays in the net. There's Robert Thomas loose with it. Thomas throws it back in front for Vilardi. Swings that back in front, trying to find Scheifele. He was tied up.
6: That net is coming off awfully easy.
0: Finally, play is called.
6: That was Norman sliding around the net. I don't think that was contact with any player that knocked it off. And that wasn't intentional. Sometimes goaltenders can do this intentionally. Went in scrambling around, but he's just trying to get his shoulder up against it. The net gives way. He almost falls awkwardly. Standing on his right knee. Try to seal that top corner, make sure nothing gets in up there, and the net is not supposed to give way.
0: So they're going to re-drill the hole and get the post anchored more tightly. Thomas with a face-off against Erik Sahlstedt. Face off won by Thomas, back to Bouchard. Long wrist shot goes wide. Battle for it down low. Vilardi after it. And he casts his duel. On his backhand, back down the Canadian zone. And this is going to be a penalty?
6: Yeah, they're calling straight out.
0: This went out, and it doesn't matter. No, they're going to. Now the one line was saying deflected.
6: Anders Nyquist was saying it caught a piece, while the referee Andre Schrader had his hands up there thinking it was straight out, but it was overruled by the linesman who had a better view. So good communication, real time.
0: If you put it out from your own zone, it doesn't matter where it goes out. It can be all the way down the other end of the ice.
6: Yeah, Yeah, good call.
0: Yeah, make off the glass.
6: There it is.
0: Celebrini for the face-off against Ostrom Sahlstedt. Loose puck in front. Celebrini turned away by Norman. Weatherspoon. Down to Martone. Porter Martone after it. He's taken down. Another penalty coming to Norway. This will be Ostrom Sahlstedt goes off. As Crosby goes after it, the extra skater comes on. It's Scheifele. And finally touched up by Steen with 8:58 to go in the second. Canada's going to the power play for the fourth time.
6: Second penalty drawn by Porter Martone. Big guy moves his feet, protects the puck, and forces calls.
12: Team Norway player number 19, 2 minute minor, holding.
6: Canada came into the game with 7 power plays through 3 games. This is already their 4th in this game. We're just over halfway through. It's absolutely a penalty. As Ostrom Sahlstedt put the wrap on Martone.
0: And a 5 shots of his first 3. Scheifele. Back for Bouchard. In for Scheifele. Down to Celebrini. Back with Celebrini. Walks out. Has a look. Down to Crosby. Back for Celebrini. Pass to Bouchard. And Bouchard able to hold it. Push it for Celebrini. Crosby and Velarde standing in front. Now Crosby with it. Side of the goal. Back for Celebrini. Bouchard slaps it across. Scheifele. Back for Celebrini. A shot. Norman save. Rebound. Back in front. Velarde turned away. Scheifele. Rebound. Norman makes a save on that. A pile up at the crease. Players in behind Norman. Helping him make the stops. Here's Bouchard again. As he's back up. Here's Scheifele. Works it back to Bouchard. He's got a lane. Scheifele. Walks it in, shoots, Norman save, rebound, score! Dave Velarde, power play goal, and the pressure finally pays off as Canada ties the game at 3.

0: Vinatieri has been all around the net. So many close chances, just hasn't found the one to poke in until now. Wild sequence before the goal. Rebounds everywhere. Canada kept the puck alive. And Vilardi able to take this puck. Norman, you see how much he's moving as he makes a save. He's sliding hard to his right, right out of the net. And that's the third point for Mark Scheifele. Okay, Vilardi grabs a power play goal to tie the game again.
1: And Vilardi, a 30-goal scorer this year for Winnipeg. Well, let's move back to pick it up. We got a penalty to Canada right off the faceoff. It's going to be Connor Brown going off.
0: Feels like a high stick. If check in his face. Andre Schrader with the call.
2: Canada, number 16, minor penalty for tripping.
0: Tripping. That's a bad one to take for Connor Brown off a neutral zone faceoff. You just tied the game. Frustrated with the extra shove by Steen and pulls his leg up from under him.
1: Norway 1-for-1 on the power play in the game. A little score by Noah Steen.
0: For repairs to the linesman. Zekrist got a little cut on the cheek.
1: Zekrist got clipped.
0: One of Canada's top penalty killers in the box as well up front.
1: Riley for the face-off. There's tied up. Johannesson feeds that back. Here's Bucky Olsen up, and it's picked off by White Cloud and set down the ice. Johannesson drops that back to Bucky Olsen. And Bucky Olsen winds that back across. For Steen, that's picked off and chipped down by Minton. And has yet to lead in this game. Down 2-0 and then 3-2. Over for the puck in the corner. On the backhand, Dylan Cousins sends it down. A dirty skipper down on Norman. Finally, Latvia in the second period in Zurich. Finland trying to keep pace with Switzerland atop Group A. Koblar. That pass picked up and it's hit down the ice by Dawson Mercer. Switzerland's outscored its opponents 22-4 so far. Now a steal by O'Reilly sends it down.
3: And they play again tonight. They'll have five games finished. Well, some teams in that group will still have three.
1: So the local organizers, the host country, does have some leeway with the schedule. So clearly the Swiss want their team to be well-rested for the medal round.
0: And for the last game against Finland, this will be loom large. Spencer Thorsson, not happy with the power play, but has to love how his team has competed, found the back of the net, made the game sticky for Canada.
1: Let's see. Norwegian World Junior team all the way back in 2006. Norway won promotion this year from Division 1A, the World Junior Championship. They'll play next year in Edmonton. Their second appearance in the top division in 11 years. Johannesson plays that back. Here's Bucky Olsen with it. Winds in, plays it back across. And Schulberger shot. Knocked away. O'Reilly after it. Minton fires that back down the ice.
0: Really good puck support by Canada's penalty killers. Everyone working together cohesively.
1: Four shots in that power play for Norway. That's glumped down by Salston. Check that one shot in the power play. Now Thomas works that back. One is put in, shoots. That was blocked in front by Herod. That's kind of his MO. He's very good defensive player for Norway, which has been a very good defensive team in this tournament. Salston winds it and shoots off the outside of the post. Eriksson fires, that goes wide. Brown on the penalty box, plays that back for Weatherspoon. Parker Weatherspoon, lead pass. Now for Evan Bouchard. Pivots back. Up arriving off the bench. Goes back down to Thomas. In comes Shifley after it. Crosby. Out to center ice. Martone plays it back across for DeMello. DeMello brings that back around. Morgan Riley jumps up. Plays it back down to Martone. Banks it across for DeMello. And now we have a interference call.
3: Martone.
1: On Martone with 4:39 to go in the second period. Norway back to the power play.
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3: Or Martone gets a penalty for dragging the stick out of, lifting the stick out of Goldar's hands.
14: 94, let's go!
3: Everyone's jousting, gotta hold on to your stick a little bit more than that. But that's Canada ties the game and takes two penalties right away. Ruin all the momentum that they had built back up by scoring their third goal.
1: Blackhawk sends it out, in comes Minton along with O'Reilly. The trailer is nursed, that pass goes off his skate. Martin's got in the way. O'Reilly back on it.
3: He's got a skate up near his face. You can hear the ref say it was a skate. Dangerous, but not a penalty.
1: Tinas Kolbar moves across for Norway. Spins it back in. Now picked up by Cousins. And for Brown, short-handed. Nurse jumping in as well as Connor Brown chips that down. And Solberg back to settle things down for Norway. John Solberg, the 20-year-old defenseman. You mentioned a first-round pick of Anaheim. They got Brancic Nygaard, a first-round pick of Detroit. Pocky Olsen moves in. Pocky Olsen has a goal in this game. Feeds it around for Obi Olsen. He's had a minute to go on the power play. Now picked up by Weatherspoon, moving in with Brown. Parker Weatherspoon drops for Connor Brown. In shoots. That's bluffed by Norman. And he'll drop that down for Johannesson. Obi Olsen. Rink wide for Bakke Olsen. Vesterhaag. Back for Obi Olsen. Puck held by Steen. Fired back in. Whiteout couldn't clear it out. Now a chance for O'Reilly. Up ahead for Nurse. With Minton again. Banked back down to the Norwegian zone as Minton goes after it. Vesterhaag in the final second of his power play. Moves back in. That's knocked out. Crosby at center ice with it. In comes Sidney Crosby. Walks in and shoots. Hammered that high. A slap shot from Sidney Crosby. Skips off the glass and out.
3: Might be the only situation he takes a slap shot. Ryan O'Reilly, look how close this is. Danger. Oh, goodness, that is so scary. Kolbar gets tipped over. Oh, yeah, it did hit him in his face. A little cut on his cheek, but thank goodness that is all it is. That is frightening for anybody watching it.
1: Crosby plays that back around, knocked in by Bouchard. Now a center pass for Celebrini, trying to chip that across. And it's brought back by Elson. Long shooting on Talbot. And he'll hang on to that with 2:18 to go here in the second.
7: Well, Norway has done a good job. Another period almost down. Game is still tied. And at this point of the proceedings, all the pressure is tilting to Canada. None of it is on Norway. It's all upside and opportunity and conviction and energy. And for Canada, it's a little bit more stress involved and pressure.
1: Now, Johansson puts that wide open the other side. Talbot save, rebound loose in front. Thomas is down. The puck comes loose and squirts just wide. Some nervous moments there as Morgan Riley goes back to center ice. Velarde got a stick on that for a moment. Ahlstrom Sahlstrom plays it back down to the Canadian zone. Shifley for Thomas. He moves in as Johansson stepped into him. Bucky Olsen tied up by Shifley. Erickson. Solberg jumping up. Solberg takes that pass off the inboards. Up there by White. Now Velarde's got it back. Gabe Velarde, nifty move at the line. He's poke checked out.
7: That was almost too many men. Vesterheim stepped out for a guy going off right into Velarde's path.
1: Rogdahl centers it. Backhand shot. Oh, Erickson had an open net. Missed wide. Mikael Erickson had a wide open net and missed on the backhand. An icing call against Canada.
7: Not happy with the hit on Shifley, but after this, Erickson, I mean, it could not be more open. Talbot is out of the play. He's not even coming back toward the puck anywhere on the ice, and that's a wide open net. Erickson to put it in. Unbelievably, he shovels it wide. How big would that have been for Norway? Oh, cannot believe it. Mikael Erickson. He's 18 years old. The kid.
1: The Ranger fourth round pick in last year's draft.
7: They don't bother him too much. To be able to go to the dressing room up a goal would have been huge. The referees came together and said that was an icing when it's all said and done. So a faceoff goes to center ice.
1: Bouncing puck, Norman. Locks that down and quickly hangs onto it. Norman will not be allowed to change after that. Now, Martoka with a high stick. And Kopitar is getting a warning to get a penalty.
7: Can't imagine.
1: Gave him a little talking to. There's the Erickson miss.
7: He didn't realize he had an empty net. He was trying to elevate it, and he caught the bottom of the puck. It's good to be young and not full of scar tissue.
1: Yes. Final minute now of the period. And as Pettersson moves in, pivots back, that pass hit Crosby. Kostastuhl. Long shot, and Talbot made a save on that, got a piece of it. Celebrini moves that back to center ice. For Martone, jumping up is Bouchard. Bouchard for Celebrini.
7: He got two.
1: He finds Martone. Martone, trying to work that back across, and Krogdahl made the save on that.
7: Now to get that pass across, that's a good play by Krogdahl to pick it out of the air. Martone will be very frustrated.
1: Pass still back around. Jumping up was Witherspoon to keep that alive. Krogdahl for Erickson. And now Witherspoon steps up at the line. It's helped by O'Reilly.
7: Oh, they're going to get
1: Canada for too many men. O'Reilly came off the bench and played the puck. And they're going to call Canada for too many men with 7 seconds to go in the second period.
7: Celebrini had been hit with a follow-through.
14: Canada
7: in his face.
14: Says the bench minor for too many men on the ice.
7: And was there's the fall. Stick gets Celebrini up high. So he's a little bit slow getting off. O'Reilly bursts out, and that's a long stretch when O'Reilly gets the puck first. That is the correct call. But Canada would say, what about the last one when the same thing happened? The player didn't play the puck, but he was standing in my way. I had to stick it all around him. Same distance on the change, different outcome.
1: So Norway to the power play for the fourth time has scored once. So it'll
7: blood in the mouth of Macla Celebrini.
1: Face off one back to Nurse. Brown for Brown. Sends that down the ice. And Norway will have a minute and 53 seconds of power play time to carry over into the third period in a 3-3 tie with Canada after two periods of play here in Freiburg at the World Hockey Championship.
12: 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The world will compete to crown the next global MasterChef. 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

0: the Men's World Hockey Championship continues this afternoon with Switzerland, who won yesterday 9-0 over Austria, taking on Great Britain. Denmark faced Slovakia, both games at 2 p.m. Eastern, 11 a.m. Pacific. The NBA's Western Conference Final kicked off with Victor Wembanyama becoming the youngest player to ever record 40 points and 20 rebounds in a playoff game. Last night, the Thunder were looking to even up the series at a game apiece. And how about this in the second quarter? Stephon Castle making his presence felt with one of the most vicious slams you'll ever see, let alone a playoff game. One that the 21-year-old will never forget. Neither were Isaiah Hartenstein, who was on the receiving end of that. Victor Wembanyama can't help but ooh and ah. There's Reggie Miller in the commentary booth. San Antonio down just 3 in the third quarter. Wembanyama coming up. That historic game one follows his own miss with a putback jam. Wasn't quite as effective last night. Had 21 points and 17 boards. Here comes Shai Gilgeous-Alexander the other way. The Hamilton native showing off the handles. And he shakes Carter Bryant, drills the jumper. Shai had the rookie completely turned around with that move. It's the Thunder go back up by 8 going into the fourth quarter. That lead was down to 5 with under a minute to go. But SGA steps back and sinks the dagger. A huge bounce back performance for the Canadian. Hit a game high 30 points and 9 assists. OKC wins 122-113. After two periods of play, it's a tight one between Canada and Norway, while it's all Finns against Latvia. Cameron Gauntz will be by to break it all down when we return.
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0: 2026 FIFA World Cup kicks off on June 11th as Mexico takes on South Africa at 3 Eastern, noon Pacific. Canada's first match of the tournament goes the following day, facing Bosnia and Herzegovina at 3 Eastern, noon Pacific. You can catch both games live on TSM, CTV, and on Crave. For the second straight game, Canada finds themselves tied going into the third period. Mark Rowe back alongside with Cameron Gaunt. 3 days ago, it was 0-0 between Canada and Denmark. Today, it's 3-3. One of the big things that Mike Johnson talked about before the game was Canada not just scoring on the power play, but getting more power plays. You can check off at least what the box in the second period with them scoring on the man advantage.
1: And it wasn't just the goal. I had a coach once tell me, if you score a goal in a game, that's great. That took 3 seconds of your game. What'd you do the rest of the time? And on this power play, you saw all the things that come into making a successful power play. Mark Scheifele off the faceoff. That might not seem like much, but a 50-50 battle on the board gains them possession. Bouchard had a bit of a fumble, but he shows such poise to fake on his backhand, come across the ice, and maintain possession. Against a penalty kill like Norway, that is crucial. I think the biggest part of this was this win right here. Scheifele getting to the corner, winning that puck, gain them possession again. And then he is able to get the puck to the net after some movement with Bouchard. He's able to get the puck back to the net, and Vilardi, with those puck skills I talked about before the game, is able to get it in. That's the type of thing that a power play is going to need. It's not just the shot that you're going to be talking about. It's everything that comes into it, and I can guarantee the coaches are going to show when they go over video.
0: It hasn't been all good for the special teams for Team Canada, because with the game, or with the period starting 2-2, Norway goes on the power play earlier in the period. Noah Steen scores with the power play goal, just their second of the tournament.
1: And when you're with a penalty kill, when players are new to positions, there's going to be some indecisiveness, some indecision. And that was evident on Canada's penalty kill here. A lot of the players are trying to do the best they can, meaning they're putting the effort in and they're showing courage to do what they have to do. They're getting in the shot lanes. But as you see here, when the puck gets to the top, there's indecision between Mercer and O'Reilly. That's something that's usually figured out. There's also indecision between, does Nurse cover the net front or does Bouchard cover the net front? Nurse tries to extend out. He does the courageous thing, and that's trying to get in front of a one-timer. Bouchard tries to take away the backside. Mm-hmm. Those are just small things that when you're with a penalty kill for a long time, you know where your sticks are supposed to be. When you're new to it, you're still trying to figure that out.
0: We've been getting some great games between Canada and Norway over the years at the World. Meanwhile, for the second straight game, Gabe Vilardi has found the back of the net, and here he is with Britt Dort.
2: Gabe, describe the challenge that Norway's presenting in this game.
3: Yeah, they're playing really hard, physical. To capitalize on a few chances, and we gotta stick with our game. It's a good game.
2: Well, I know you're here with your teammate Mark Scheifele, who's on the line with you, so you're familiar with him, but what have you thought about the production and the chemistry that you've built on that line alongside Thomas?
3: Yeah, they're both very deceptive players, and they look past. So for me, you know, I gotta make sure I'm retrieving pucks and getting it back to them, and being solid in front of the net. That's kind of where I see myself on this line.
2: How does it feel to be put on that power play unit too, alongside Celebrini and Crosby and Scheifele?
3: Yeah, it's cool. It's really cool for me. But we got to score, honestly. We've had a lot of chances throughout this tournament, and I think we'd have liked to score more than we have. It's good that we got one here. We got to be ready if we get another power play in the third.
2: Well, how does it feel? Is this kind of Team Canada's first time that you've faced adversity in this tournament? You're starting this period on the PK. What's going to be key here?
3: Just sticking with it. Adversity or no adversity, you know, we're here. We have a system in place, and we got to keep playing, whether we're up three or down three or tied. Doesn't change our game plan.
2: Thanks, Gabe.
3: Yeah.
0: So a close game in Freiburg. Meanwhile, in Zurich, it's the Finns leading 4-1 over Latvia. The Finns, in every game so far in this tournament, have had at least three players record 2 points. That continues today, thanks to the fourth line.
1: And that you talked about in the first period, they continued that onslaught in the second period. When you've got players like Barkov, like Granlund, the anticipation is that they're going to be the ones providing the offense. But in this game, it's been Saku Mantalainen, who has 2 points, Hannes Bjorninen with 3 points, and Valtteri Merola with 2 points. And they're doing it in many different ways. One was a bat in front. One was a breakaway. And in the third, in the second period, it was just a simple forecheck. You hear coaches preach, pucks in deep, pucks in deep. It can get tiresome, but that's the type of thing you're able to do. If you can get in on that forecheck, if you can force the other team into mistakes, into decisions that they're having to make under pressure. That's what can come from it. An opening in front, hard forecheck leads to that goal for the fourth line.
4: All right, like Canada, Finland is looking to improve to 4-0 to begin the tournament as they're up by 3 after 2 periods against Latvia. So that game continues on TSN4 while Canada and Norway tied at 3 after 40 minutes. You can continue to see that game on TSN1.
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0: on 13 shots against Cam Talbot. Canada has 3 on 27 against Tobias Norman. And Norway begins the third period with a minute and 53 seconds of power play time. As Canada was called for too many men at the end of the second period. Norway 1 for 3 on the power play so far. John Tavares serving the penalty for Canada.
1: Dangerous moments for Canada. Third period tie game. Norway has shown they can defend.
0: Same situation as last game against Denmark. It was scoreless after two periods of that one. As Johannessen, one of the Norwegian goal scorers, is back to pick it up. Vesterheim. Back across for Steen. He scored the power play goal for Norway. Back at the point, Johannessen is ticked away by Nurse. And now picked up by Cousins, shorthanded. In comes Dylan Cousins, driving in. Cousins scores! Shorthanded goal, Dylan Cousins. And Canada leads for the first time.

0: for Dylan Cousins, who's missed a couple chances, had a tough turnover early in the game, but that is a brilliant short-handed burst. Darnell Nurse jumps the cycle nicely. Cousins knocks it down, and right here he's got, I got a foot race. Johannesson gets back, but he exposes the triangle. And the second attempt for Dylan Cousins to get his stick out from underneath Johannesson is what allowed him to get around Norman, and the long reach tucks it home to give Canada their first lead of the game.
1: His second goal of the tournament, and 28 this year for Ottawa.
0: What a goal. That is quality stuff.
1: Norway's still in the power play here for a minute. As O'Reilly reaches for it, back at the point. Solberg slings that rink wide. Sent in by Berglund. That's blocked in front by O'Reilly. And Ryan O'Reilly, so strong on his stick, sends it down the ice.
0: You knew there was 100% likelihood out of that scrum. He was getting it.
1: Solberg being watched there by Brown. The puck moving to center ice. In Zurich, a 6-1 lead for Finland on Latvia in the third period. Nurse, fan of the first clearing attempt. Now Mercer sends it back to center. Connor Brown almost had a shorthanded break there. It was an early goal against Denmark that broke things open in the third period.
0: And then the second one right after, which really...
1: Four assists third period for Sidney Crosby. Weatherspoon back in the corner as Tavares steps on after serving the Canadian bench minor. Salston in the corner, Tavares on it. Lies there with Ronald. Finds Brown. Hunter Brown taps that back for Zach Whitecloud. And Canada's top line back out there, Celebrini, Crosby, and Scheifele playing with this group. In comes Mark Scheifele with two in the game. Scheifele works back in front, backhands that wide. Celebrini back down to Scheifele. Pivots back in the corner on Osby. Weatherspoon and that knockdown. Elspin sends it back to center ice. Bouchard on the other side. Threads that pass ahead for Crosby. Drops it off for Celebrini. Back in front for Scheifele. That was knocked away. Set down the ice by Kazastul. Icing called against Norway. The faceoff right back down to their end.
0: Dylan Cousins has that rangy speed, long stride, and right now he knows I'm going to track the triangle, slide it underneath, and the second clutch to stay with it and to have the strength to get out of the grasp and to still hook it in. Really, really well done.
1: DeMello knocked that down. Crosby after it. Got stapled in the corner board. Scheifele. Skip away. Now Vesterheim sends it out as Riley goes back to pick it up for Canada. To Scheifele. Back across to DeMello. And Canada begins a change as Scheifele pokes that across to Ryan O'Reilly. Moving in with Tavares. Holloway lead off the bench for Canada. Ostrom Solston. At that knockdown, O'Reilly in for Tavares. Looks down to Holloway. He was tied up by Austin Salsa, but O'Reilly holds off Krogdahl.
0: That's an open hand the whole time.
1: Buddy. That's going to be a penalty on Krogdahl. And so Canada's going to the power play early in the third period.
0: Holloway and Krogdahl have had a game-long battle. Ryan O'Reilly jumps into the midst here, and Krogdahl just puts his hand out there and latches onto his shoulder pad for 4 seconds, clearly.
2: Team Norway, player number 43, Jomi Meiner, holding.
0: And you can get away with a little tug, but then you got to get your hand off his arm. You can't just keep pulling him and holding him and pulling him right in view of the referee. It's going to be called Canada. Finally got one on the power play with Velarde's rebound goal. I have a chance to extend the lead with another one.
1: Bouchard shoots, that's deflected. Celebrini leaves it there for Scheifele. Velarde got the power play goal for Canada in this game. gives that back to Shipley with a shot. Jimmy's Norman makes the stop.
3: Mark Shifley's got two on the afternoon. Gabe Vilardi got one. The Jets players said they had to get going. They've got going against Norway.
1: A quick tunnel here on the power play.
3: Break. Omaha. That's not the play they're looking for.
1: Kevin Bouchard swings that back to Shifley. Up for Celebrini. And the captain across to Crosby. Crosby down to Celebrini. Feeds that back. Bouchard's got time across to Shifley. Shifley back for Bouchard. The Norwegian net is knocked off.
3: It's the third time this game that the posts have been knocked off behind Tobias Norman. Those are pretty flimsy pegs. And notwithstanding the torque of the push or collision around the crease the way you want them to, no one offensive chance to be ruined because boys are just banging into the post.
1: Face off one down to Norman. By Salston. And again, Norway without Marcus Dekingstad, the number one center and number one faceoff man. Bouchard. One step back to Crosby. Crosby down to Celebrini. Crosby, Bouchard's teed up for the one. Time to go down to Shifley instead. Shifley in for Vilardi. To Shifley. Feeds that back to Bouchard. Shifley winds and shoots. He hammered that high. Celebrini keeps it alive. Macklin Celebrini, 40 seconds to go on the power play. Back for Bouchard. For Celebrini, slap pass in front. That's picked up and set down the ice by Ronald. It's 7-1, Finland on Latvia. Where the Finns and the Swiss are putting up some numbers on that side. And they'll face each other on the final day of the opening round. Likely with first place in Group A at stake. Thomas. Back after it for O'Reilly. Final second of this power play. Thomas feeds that back to Morgan Riley. Robert Thomas has got a lane. Shoots. Kicked out by Norman. Loose puck. Holloway shoots. That's off the skate of Christian Osby in front. Thomas drops that back for Riley. In for Holloway. Feeds it back in front. And O'Reilly hits the crossbar. Slaps it back down to the Norwegian line. Picked up by Holloway, busting in. Dylan Holloway plays that down for Thomas. And it's brought back by Ostrom Solsten. Camello pumps it back down to the Norwegian zone.
3: Change.
1: He's making a change. Andreas Martinsson walks in. Talbot makes the stop. Canada caught in a very sloppy change there.
3: Someone's got to yell at Dylan DeMello to turn around and stay in the play.
1: In comes Brown. Connor Brown tied up. Martone back on it. And White Cloud plays it back around for Weatherspoon. Lead pass from Martone missed. Icing called against Canada. That was close.
3: Close chances at both ends. Second unit comes out for the final 30 seconds of the power play. Dylan Holloway puts on a first one off the post of the skate at the far end, but this stick handling inside, back to the outside, get it to O'Reilly. Ooh. Flicks it off the crossbar. Closest call for Canada. And then Cam Talbot. It's been a scratchy game around Canada's net for Cam Talbot. Broken plays and tough saves and saves not made. That was a big one.
1: Hunter Brown takes that pass. Looks down for Fraser Minton. He curled the other way. Solberg swings it back around. Now Norway's turn to ice it as Nurse goes back.
3: And they have shuffled the lines again. Martone down to the fourth line. Shifley to the first line.
1: Which is how Canada started the tournament.
3: And Dylan Cousins now back up, I guess, with Vilardi.
1: Is the Andreas Martinsson fan club.
3: Now those guys have, you see that megaphone in there? It's firing off a siren I hear every now and then. I'm wondering if a fire alarm's been pulled from the Martinsson fans, or half there it is. flack. I still can hear it. And I don't want to be oversensitive. If I could hear that on the ice, it would bother me. It's a strange sound to hear in a row.
1: Well, you hear a lot of sounds in Europe that you don't hear in North America.
3: Fair. But police sirens aren't usually one of them.
1: Yes. Shifley pokes that free for Crosby, trying to center that for Celebrini. Backlund, Celebrini back on it for Crosby. Looks back for Whitecloud. That goes wide. Loose puck in the front of the goal. Picked up by Nurse. Celebrini centers it. Bounces back to Nurse. Pokes that across to Whitecloud. Down he goes to Crosby. Snaps it back to Celebrini. Backlund, Celebrini. Swings that down to Crosby. Side of the goal. Crosby trying to shovel that back in front. Picked up by Vesterheim. Trying to find Bucky Olsen. That was knocked down by Scheifele. Costas to him. Mello stepped into him, and now Cousins back on. Poked that by DeMello. Banked back to Kroga. Well, the shot scores! And Kostastuhl finds its way through, and the game is once again tied.
3: The defenseman powers one home on a turnover caused by a good forecheck. Dylan Cousins had a couple of these. Noah Steen wins the battle, knocks him off the puck, creates the turnover, then gets to the front of the net. Talbot can't find the puck through the slashing screen. I think he's dipping and diving.
1: I think Steen might have touched that.
3: Did he get a piece? Because it really moved at the last minute. And the puck that Canada had full possession of. Don't make a good play. And to the back of their net. Tie game again.
1: Given the goal of Kostastuhl. So Canada's first lead of the game is short-lived. Back icing waved off. Morgan Riley for Thomas, up for Cousins, who's had an up and down game here against Norway. A couple of giveaways resulting in goals, but he scored a brilliant short-handed marker to put Canada ahead. Cousins back with it. Game center ice and fires that down. Thomas works that free, centers it for Cousins in the high slot. Oh, and a shot! Norman makes a save on that. Heels back in the corner. Racing up is Weatherspoon. Down to Thomas. And that's chipped out by Erickson. Lead pass for Tavares. John Tavares winds in. Heels back. Tavares feeds that back. Weatherspoon has a look and shoots. That tip just wide. Up the other side it comes. Picked up by Bouchard, who skated through the crease. Bouchard. They swing that back across. Let's move back out by Hurrah. Icing called against Norway.
3: We'll see if Noah Steen gets a piece of this one. He certainly gets an assist anyways for having created the turnover. This puck is...
1: Yeah.
3: He might have got the softest of touch to dip it sideways a fraction. Okay, slice it 4-on-15 is not great for Cam Talbot.
1: He's had 5 shutouts in his first 9 appearances for Canada at the World Championship. Pedersen, a long shot, scores! Snaps it over his shoulder. And Norway back in front. Kovler might have got a piece of that on the way in. And Norway back in front. Tinas Kovler, the 18-year-old Toronto Maple Leaf pick. And Norway regains the lead.
3: Stunning development. Give and drive. A little flicker, nothing Klobuchar gets a piece of it with the shaft of his stick, almost accidentally gets a tip on the puck. Cam Talbot just can't get a clean save.
1: 5-on-15 for Norway.
3: You would have thought after the shorthanded goal, that would be it. Canada would run away and take the game.
1: Here comes Connor Brown now. Brown. Works that back to Morgan. Riley with a shot. That's just wide. Cabello steps up and hits the side of the goal. Now Solberg back with it. John Solberg. Swings it back down to the Canadian zone. Riley back with it. Slap rink wide by Martone. That was intercepted by Vesterheim. Martone up for Brown. Canada changing as Connor Brown buys some time. Chip set for Bouchard. And Bouchard pivots back for Connor Brown. Works back in the corner, slides that back to Wotherspoon, chips out ahead for Thomas. Played back to Bouchard. Long wrist shot. Norman save. Rebound loose in front. Norman's got that. He's knocked into the net. 8:56 to go in the third period. Norway's regaining the lead 5-4.
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3: Canada trying to find the tying goal. Robbie Thomas gets one off his chest and into Norman. Connor Martone throws the Kaza stool onto his goaltender and then takes a bop himself because of the shove into the goalie. They move the faceoff outside, which I'm not sure that's actually a rule, but they elected to do it anyways.
1: 27th time Canada and Norway have met at the World Championship. The first time Norway has scored 5 goals in a game. Knocked back to center ice. 5-4, Norway leading, 8:45 to go in the third. Nurse. Rink wide for Velarde. Chips that back down in the Norwegian zone. Didn't touch it, though. Nice and cold against Canada.
3: One more look at this Noah Steen. Great forecheck. I'm still not sure if that got a piece or if that puck was just knuckling. But that made it a tie game. And under 2 minutes later, it is Kovlar. Norway the lead. Back and forth, this game has gone.
1: Caught ahead by Cousins. Dylan Cousins pokes out ahead. Hooked off the puck by Solberg. Martinson. Up to center ice. White Cloud back across for Nurse. Fires that down in the Norwegian zone. And Norman back to play it. White Cloud has to retreat as Pedersen goes rink wide for Martinson. And Nurse back to get it. Here to Thomas. And Crosby now to pick it up. Shifley back out there with Crosby. And Celebrini. Lead pass for Macklin. Celebrini. Pivots back in the corner. Celebrini. Someone's there for Crosby. Backhands it back in front. Shifley couldn't quite reach it. Wotherspoon back around for Shifley. Loose by the Norwegian goalie. Plays that back for Celebrini. Walks right in. Celebrini shovels it back in front. Crosby couldn't reach that. Knocked down by Krogdahl. And Bucky Olsen looks at for Vesterheim. He's got Elspin with him. The pass is broken up by Bouchard. Back around for Parker Wotherspoon. Shifley at center ice. He finds Celebrini. It bounces off his stick and rolls down to Norman. A little snow shower there drew the attention of the Norwegians. 7:14 to go in the third period. Norway up 5-4.
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3: Close call for Sidney Crosby off the toe of his stick. That's pretty good checking by Krogdahl to get up and under Crosby's blade.
1: Around it for the faceoff now against Austin Salston. Wins that back. Holloway taps it back for Morgan Riley. Sharp angle shot. Norman makes the save on that and hangs on.
3: Canada has to keep playing in the offensive zone. Keep putting pucks to the net. Draw another penalty because Norway is chasing. Time is ticking

0: Tavares. Back for Morgan Riley. Shoots. It goes off the skate of Solberg.
1: Massive humanity in front of the net. Almost impossible to get a shot through.
0: DeMello plays it back in. Solberg to the line and by DeMello. As he touched it, so icing waved off. Morgan Riley brings it back out. Late pass for John Tavares, knocked off stride by Berglund. In comes Berglund, flips that towards the goal, and a save made by Talbot as Salston was looking for the tip.
1: Already seen a couple of tips get past Cam Talbot in this game. Salston almost got a piece of another one. Cam Talbot, whose numbers with Canada had been nothing short of brilliant prior to this game. 9 starts, 5 shutouts, 8 wins.
0: Gold medal in 2016.
1: One of those days.
0: Mosby off the faceoff, win, shoots, knocked down by Talbot. And Cousins has it back. Cousins out there with Minton and Brown, the forward line. Mosby swings it back around. That's knocked down by Whitecloud. Zach Whitecloud feeds that back down to Brown. Connor Brown centers it back across. Loose puck in front, knocked out by Hurrah. Back goes Nurse. Icing called against Norway.
1: Offense his own faceoff, and over the boards comes Macklin Celebrini right away. Unusual position, having to really think about end-of-game tactics trailing. They've not been here yet.
0: Down 2-0 early. That trickles down to Norman. He'll glove that. 2-0, then 2-2, 3-2 Norway, 4-3 Canada. Now 5-4 Norway.
1: As you see, 43 and 49 come over the boards. Dahlin has a stool. The two veteran, rugged defenders trying to hang in there with Celebrini, Shifley, and Crosby.
0: Canada has the last change in this game. Scramble draw. Picked up by Krogdahl. And leaping knock. That was Bouchard. Crosby. Shifley shoots with a sharp angle. Almost stuck that by Norman. Celebrini walks in. Celebrini fires. Norman makes the save up high on that. Celebrini goes after it. Up by Krogdahl. He swings back. Long lead pass for Pettersson in with Martinsson. Now Bouchard taps that back around. Matejczuk up for Shifley. A race for it now. So bringing a bit of a shift. And Johannesson takes that away. Crosby steps up. So does Bouchard. And now Shifley to back him up. Vesterheim moves in on Matejczuk. Stolberg back across. In shoots. And Talbot got a piece of that. Yeah. 37-18. The shot's on goal for Canada. Johannesson. Moves that back down. Here is Riley. Up ahead to DeMello. DeMello drops it back for Thomas. The centering pass. Goes back in the corner. Cousins goes after it. This is Cousins with Thomas and Velarde. Passes to him. That's knocked down by Thomas. Now back to center ice. Brought in by Eriksson. Eriksson moves it on DeMello. And plays that back in deep. Ronald goes in after it. Fresh off the bench for Norway. Inside 4.5 to go in the third period. Johannesson banks it back in as DeMello goes after it. Cousins leaned into Eriksson. Now Ronald back after it. Ronald plays it for Johannesson. And Norway playing keep away here in the third period. DeMello lost his stick on the play. Salston plays that back to Solberg. Loose at the side of the goal, knocked free. By Cousins, he falls. Salston back on it. And Salston maintains possession. Feeds it back. Solberg, a shot that was blocked in front by DeMello. Riley couldn't clear it out. Berglund throws it back in the corner. Steen spins and fires that, and exhausted Canadians on the ice here. Can't get the puck out. Berglund has it back. Berglund back to Krogdahl. In for Berglund. And Berglund pivots back, finally poked out by Holloway. And icing waved off on the play, so Canada starts to change. At the line, Bouchard keeps it alive for Tavares. John Tavares works back and shoots. Berglund makes a stop on that. Ostrom Salston brings it back up for Norway, and Bouchard is back to pick it up. Chip set for Tavares to Holloway. Up to center ice, and get it back up by Koblar. Inside three to go here in the third. Kobler gets a step on Nurse. Kobler feeds it back across. Pettersson is shotting. Cue that line. 2.5 to go in the third period. And a change in the Celebrini line comes back on.
1: Talbot be coming real soon.
0: Celebrini chips it ahead for Scheifele. Talbot's wandering out. And on comes the extra skater, O'Reilly. Bouchard, 6-on-5 for Canada. Vilardi in for Crosby. Crosby centers it. Crossed by everyone. Celebrini reaching for it. Kept that alive. Around to Crosby. Two to go in the third period. Crosby in for it. Swings it back down. Scheifele has shot Norman the save. He'll hang on.
1: Best chance when Norway thinks they could pressure. It's a 2-on-1. Scheifele elects to shoot. He had O'Reilly available. Pass maybe wasn't quite there. First time Canada had been in the offensive zone a little while. Norway had defended well and also generated their fair share of chances going the other way. You would think that with under 2 on the clock, Canada would want to take the timeout, but they're not going to.
0: I think they're arguing here that too much time went off the clock after the save.
1: I did not notice any seconds drift off.
0: O'Reilly now for the faceoff. It'll be Bucky Olsen for Norway.
1: Bucky Olsen just under 70% on the tournament.
0: He wins that one. Race for it. Vesterheim knocked down by Celebrini. Backlund Celebrini to Crosby. Back for Celebrini to Bouchard. In for Celebrini. Celebrini shoots, score! Deflected in front. And Canada's tied the game at 5 with 1:30.

0: Bouchard. And there's too many bodies in front for Norway to cover them all. The weak side winger had been pulled a little too far up, and so you see O'Reilly splitting the defenseman, Celebrini basically passing it to his blade, and he makes no mistake. 5-5. What a game.
1: Fourth of the tournament for Ryan O'Reilly. And we welcome those of you who are watching the game between Finland and Latvia. O'Reilly is now tied for the goal-scoring lead in this tournament. But more importantly, Canada is now tied in the game. They were down 2-0, 3-2,
0: 5-4.
1: And Velarde chips it in. This has been a wild afternoon. Now Velarde, wraparound try, loose in front. Cousins with a chance. Here's Thomas on it now. Robert Thomas puts it back in front. And Norman, the goaltender, lost his goal stick for a moment. As Darnell Nurse has it back. Slings it down. He was knocked off stride. Thomas goes after it. Velarde in there as well. Gabe Velarde. Loose in the corner with it. Inside a minute to go in the third. And White Cloud swings that back across for Nurse. Nurse gains center ice and fires that down. Passes to him. We're on for Krogdahl. He's tied up by Tavares. Up ahead for Steen with Ronald. And Steen plays that ahead. Noah Steen chips it in deep because Witherspoon goes back. Austin Salston put that wide. Long pass to center ice. Gloved down by Krogdahl. As time winds down here in the third period. M. Bouchard with it. Deeds out ahead for Tavares. Time winding down. Tavares throwing a shot away. And Canada and Norway are going to overtime.
0: Seesaw affair that the last goal scored was Ryan O'Reilly's tip. A brilliantly set up play. Ryan O'Reilly, the all-time leading games played member of the Canadian World Championship history, scores another one. Matthew Celebrini picks up a point. So we see a little three-on-three action.
1: 3 years ago, tomorrow, Canada lost a shootout to Norway.

0: presentation of the Player of Game Waters, and then the Canadian National Anthem.
1: Ladies and gentlemen, the best players of each team will be awarded for the award by TSO, official timekeeper of the 2026 IIHF Ice Hockey World Championship. The prize will be presented by Jason Spencer, Hockey Canada, as well as by Petter Salsten, General Secretary, Norwegian Ice Hockey Association. 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
2: That was an obvious easy one.
0: Schmeichel, the Kitchener, Ontario native. It's his first three goals of this tournament.
2: They did have to get him going. He was pointless coming in, not heading out.
1: Dear

0: Take a breath, Canada. That was a wild one. Canada overcomes a great performance from Norway, and they overcome deficits throughout the game. They take it in overtime, 6-5, to remain unbeaten at this year's tournament. Cameron Gaunce will be by to break it all down when we return after the break.
1: When a child is in the hospital, visitors come to say hello. 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
0: That Latvia scored 10 seconds into this game because Finland then had 7 unanswered goals. Another dominant victory for the Finns. They remain perfect to begin the 2026 World Hockey Championship. Canada no longer perfect, but still unbeaten. They go to overtime against Norway. They avoid losing to the Norwegians for just the third time in their history at this tournament. Mark Scheifele, what a performance for the Winnipeg Jet. He scores the overtime winners. We welcome you back inside our World Championship studio. Marco alongside Cameron Gaunce. A back and forth, high scoring, overtime thriller, just what you expect from Canada and Norway. I mentioned before the break, it's not just that they overcame a deficit once, but a couple of times in this game, you know,

0: Ryan O'Reilly scores with a minute, 19 seconds left, but he gets it to overtime, and then at Shifley, capping off his first hat trick of the entire season and getting Canada the victory.
1: Probably the best performance thus far of anyone on any team was Mark Scheifele today. Coming into this game, he wasn't quite invested. It didn't seem like he had, whether it was the energy, whether it was the reads he wanted, but today, the expression is he jumped right into the water. He didn't dip his toe, he jumped right in. Everything he was doing was hard and with a purpose. He was driving the net. Every shot he took seemed like he was trying to put the puck through the back of the net instead of just getting it to cross the goal line. He was involved on the forecheck, on the power play. What led to Vilardi's goal was some dogged work by him. And what a goal. Yes, Scheifele taps it in, but it was the entire play there. Celebrating Bouchard to Scheifele, that was awesome. But throughout the game, Scheifele was playing with an intent. He's playing with purpose. And it showed in not only how he played, but Donskoy saw that. He moved him up to that first line with Celebrini and Crosby.
0: And we don't get to overtime without the game tying goal from Ryan O'Reilly, who scored in a spot that you pointed out during the pregame show. He scores pretty much all of his goals from that. But it was Ryan O'Reilly scoring the tying goal, to get us to overtime.
1: And for me, as thinking about the defending team, you have to defend in front of the net with Vilardi, with Crosby, with O'Reilly. There's not one person there who could potentially, who you want to go to, because they're all unbelievable with their sticks. They're all so strong in front of the net. With some good work, Bouchard, again, with his second of 3 points tonight, gets it back to Celebrini. It's a simple shot at the net. O'Reilly deflects this in such a deft way. It's not as if he batted it. It's not as if he came in touch with it. It was just a slight directional change, and that's all he had to do, but it's the positioning of the play. He separates himself from the net. So if you can separate yourself from the net, when you get a touch on that puck, it means there's going to be more of an opportunity for that puck to move. It was such a smart tip by him. Great play by Celebrini to get it, and for Vilardi to get to the net front, Crosby to get net front, just chaos in front of the net to find the calmness to make that play in that chaos. O'Reilly shows why he's on the ice late in the game.
0: The shots were 41-19 after three, so not a great save percentage for Cam Talbot. How concerned should Team Canada be about his performance today?
1: It's concerning because you might have wanted a save or two on some of those chances, but a lot of them were just unfortunate plays. Three of the goals in particular. The first goal he faced in terms of the unfortunate ones, their second goal, it's a fluttering puck from the point. Not very often are you going to have to deal with a puck fluttering through traffic. And it happened twice. And the last goal, yes, I might give Koblar credit for tipping that puck in, but really, there's no way the winger right there was trying to get the puck to Koblar in the middle of the ice, off the ice, about 2 feet in the air. Yes, it was a nice tip, if you want to call it that, but you can't expect as a goaltender that he's going to tip that, deflect it out of midair while the puck's going to the net. So it was unfortunate. You'd like him to make one of those saves, but he couldn't.
0: Okay, so we're starting to get more reaction from Team Canada following the win. Let's go to Britt Dort.
2: Mark, how did it feel to see some offensive efforts eventually pay off for yourself in today's game?
3: Yeah, felt good, obviously. Felt a little snake bitten in the games before, but, you know, we have such a great team. So, just a resilient effort by everyone, and, it was awesome to get the winner.
2: How did you feel about your team's response tonight? Because there were multiple times you were down in that game.
3: Yeah, that wasn't how we drew it up, that's for sure. But, give credit to Norway. They played a hard game. They got pucks to the net. They worked hard. They played us difficult, but it was nice to be able to get the win out of that one.
2: How can this adversity kind of help you guys? What are some details you feel like you can work on going into tomorrow's game?
3: Yeah, I think this tournament's all about that. It's about, going through that adversity, going through things that, you don't expect to happen, but that only, bonds the team even more, brings us closer together and, be able to rally behind it. And, now on to the next one.
2: Thanks, Mark.
3: Thank you.
0: And so Canada earns their fourth win of the tournament. This is the first one where it hasn't come in regulation. And so now they have 11 points after four games, 1 point up on Czechia for first in the Group B standings. This is a part of a busy stretch for Canada where they play 3 games in 4 days. Norway gets the 1 point, so they're now up to 7. And at the moment, are fourth in the group. Again, the top four teams advance to the quarterfinals. So it switched out to Group A. Was it nearly as dramatic in Zurich between Finland and Latvia? It looked like we were in store for a great game because the Latvians scored 10 seconds in. And then the Finns took over, and in particular, their fourth line took over.
1: the way that the fourth line played, you'd think that they might be getting a bit more ice time as this tournament goes on. When you've got Barkov, Granlin, Puljujarvi, the expectation is they're going to be the ones carrying the mail offensively, but it wasn't. It was their fourth line. Went up with 7 points tonight. Saku Mäntylä had two. Hannes Bjornanen had three. And Valtteri Merilä had two. And they were doing it in different ways. Breakaways. They were doing it off the forecheck, which every coach is going to love. I can bet you right now that's probably going to be the first clip the coach shows tomorrow in video is going to be, see, all you have to do is put pucks in and good things happen. But that line played with an intensity that the rest of the team then followed once they dragged him into the fight.
0: So four games in, a lot to like about what Finland's done so far at the tournament. They get Mikael Granlund into the lineup today, but specifically the power play, which we know special teams can be such a big difference in this tournament, was firing on all cylinders today.
1: And the what makes it probably even more surprising is the fact that they were missing Teemu Teravainen, who in the first game, he facilitated their entire power play. They had a couple power play goals in that game, but since Granlund has shown up today, it looked like they were a bit more compact and understanding of their roles. Yes, it was late in the game, but you saw the different openings that they can create with the unit they have. Hinola did a very good job getting pucks through on the power play, and it was Unit 1 and Unit 2 getting goals to them. Finland is one of the most structured teams in this tournament. That's the same for any tournament they play in. And their power play is the exact same thing. They know what they want to do. Yes, certain personnel can go in and out. Yes, you got to have a guy like Sasha Barkov that you want to focus on. But that's a team that runs as a well-oiled machine. And both power play units were showing that today.
0: And Barkov's pretty happy to see his new line mate today as Mikael Granlund was playing on that top line for Finland. Here's Granlund with Lindsay Hamilton.
2: Your first game with Finland at this tournament and an 8-1 victory for Finland over Latvia is the largest margin of defeat ever at this tournament. What was your early impression of this squad?
4: I think we played a decent game. Good job throughout the lineup. So just got to keep going, and we play again tomorrow, so let's get ready for that one.
2: Latvia obviously getting the first goal 10 seconds in. What did you like about the wake-up and the response from Finland today?
4: Yeah, I mean, it's hockey, it happens, but the response was really good. We scored pretty quickly the tying goal and then just took off. So, it was a good game by us, and I'm really happy about the guys.
2: You won a bronze with Finland at the Olympics back in February. Why was it important to you to come back here to Zurich, Switzerland, and represent once again?
4: I just love to represent Team Finland. It was my dream when I grew up to play for the national team, and every chance I have to play for this team, I want to do that. So, it just means a lot to me, and you always have a chance to win when you are playing these tournaments with Team Finland. So, I just wanted to come back here.
0: Mikael Granlund's played almost 1,000 games in the NHL, and that is the message you hear from so many players, is how important this tournament is and to represent their country. It's been a great start for Finland, who, along with Switzerland, sit atop the Group A standings with 12 points after four games. Austria in third at the moment. The United States getting a much-needed win yesterday, beating Germany. They are currently in fourth place. We have a couple more games still to come today. The Swiss will play again a day after winning 9-0 against Austria yesterday. They will face Great Britain at 2 o'clock Eastern, 11 o'clock Pacific. At the same time, it's Denmark taking on Slovakia. You can see those games on TSN 1 and 4. Well, what a start to day 7 at the World Hockey Championship, as the Finns with another dominant performance in Zurich, and Canada and Norway going down to the wire in an OT thriller. For our entire crew, thanks for watching TSN's continuing coverage of the Men's World Hockey Championship.
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23: It's my take. Jim Jackson, he's an analyst for the Clippers, also Fox Sports and FS1. He's been doing playoff basketball for years. He's joining us now live. So I said last night, you remember Hack-A-Shaq. And I remember I was covering that Portland series, and I mean, it was ugly. I'm at the Staples, and they needed security around Mike Dunleavy. It was ugly.
24: Yeah,
23: but the truth is about Hack-A-Shaq, it worked to a smaller degree because Shaq was a bad free throw shooter. Wemby's not necessarily a bad free throw shooter. So what Hartenstein did last night, I think for a game, you tolerate it. You're not going to get those calls on the road in San Antonio. Mm-hmm. Yeah, secondly, I don't think Adam Silver is going to let you, for a 7'4" athlete that's been dinged up, is not going to let you push, pull, and drag him. So I'm watching Hartenstein last night, and I'm like, this may win you the game tonight. I'm not sure that's a remedy for San Antonio. How did you view it, having played in the NBA for 14 years?
24: Well, first of all, it's good to be back on with you, Colin. Hope all is well. Hope those cigars are treating you well, too.
23: They are.
24: Okay, that's my man. Finally stepped up your game. I love you. Took you some years, but you stepped it up. I love it. Bravo to you. But the game, like, listen, you've been around this before, especially when you're dealing with series, whether that's hockey, baseball, or basketball. You got to win the small battles. It's in particular when you lose at home the first game when you're the favorite team. So being able to be more physical with Wemby at home, you got to take that. Now, keep in mind, you know, Mark Dagnall and the Oklahoma City Thunder understand that the same kind of calls they got away with at home against OKC, they're probably not going to get away with in San Antonio. Okay, they understand that. But you got to win these small battles. What I thought Hartenstein did a great job of was not only being physical with Wemby, but he attacked him on angles on the offensive glass by moving Wemby around a lot, by getting Shea off the ball, forcing Wemby to have to shade towards the side of the court that SGA was on. That allowed Hartenstein to really impact the offensive rebounding game, which gave OKC a lot more possession. So will they be as physical in the next game? No. Now, we'll tell at the very beginning of the game, Colin. because the officials are going to set the tone with that about how you're going to be able to guard Wemby, what the physicality is off the ball also. Keep your eye on that. Off the ball contact. A lot of officials understand that going to the basket, you can test. Okay, we can make those calls. But where they're really kind of laser pointing their sights and their emphasis is kind of off the ball. So keep our eye on that early in the game, off the ball fouls, but also too, how you can guard Wemby, especially when he's attacking the basket for the offensive rebound or when he's in transition.
1: You know, Adam Silver suggested about 6 months ago, he goes, listen, because of stadium deals, maybe we can't shrink the schedule. But what if we took 12-minute quarters to 10? And it sounded kind of kooky. But I have last 2 years, Halliburton, Tatum, Dylan Harper, J-Dub. These are quads, ACLs, hammies. A lot of them, Jim, they're non-contact injuries.
24: Yeah,
1: LeBron talked about it. Yeah, LeBron talked about it earlier this year. He's like, the game is so fast that these are soft tissue injuries. They're non-contact. Mm-hmm. This is the second year in a row in the playoffs. It's going to be basically whoever's healthy wins. That's not what sports is about. I do think watching last night, remember the Oklahoma City game this year with the Lakers? Austin Reeves, Luka, boom, done. You're like, what in the world? I wonder, as a former player, do you look at these injuries and think maybe the 10-minute quarters, it's not going to change basketball that much, is not a terrible idea?
24: Well, it's not, but to me, the game itself, listen, back in the 50s, 60s, 70s, the game was up and down, okay? They had a fast tempo game. People think that this is new, but what the difference is, it was more straight line, okay? Back then, they were scoring 115, 120 points in the 60s, 70s, okay? But it was more straight line. The movements, the quick twitch muscle, side to side, the agility part, that's what's impacting players today. Okay, that's why you got a lot of these soft tissue, non-contact injuries. Now, a lot has to do with individual workouts during the summer, how much stress they're putting on their bodies. Yes, we played ball back in the day, but it was more so one choreographed games. It wasn't individual workouts as much. You did work on your game, don't get me wrong, but the amount of pressure that these young men and women are placing on their bodies from a young age, now when you start to build upon these games and you start to play 60, 70, 80 games, now your body reacts in a different way. I don't know if reducing it to by, 8 minutes a game is going to counteract the activities in which these young men and women interact with in the summertime and how they train their bodies and how the game is being played. And also, too, think about it from a records perspective. Now it puts a lot of those records that are already in place kind of at jeopardy, because now you're trying to compare these young men and women, if they take it to 12, from 12 to 10, the records now in the NBA begin to be skewed because the number of minutes are different. The game is played a little bit differently. So I don't want to see it. I want to see some data on being able to pull back some of the training aspects to help these young men, so we do have our very best players playing basketball at the right time, which is now.
1: So I said it about the Knicks all year. I'm like, they're good, but I'm not even sure they're very good. And then Mike Brown smartly said,
24: Why not?
1: Well, my take was always
24: very good,
1: because your two best players were defensive liabilities, and then you go into these series. Okay. Now the Eastern Conference is a mess. I mean, Atlanta's not a good team. But I thought your two best players, one of them has to defend. Steph wasn't a great defender. Clay Thompson was, right? Like if you go back to Magic, wasn't a great defender. Well, he had Michael Cooper and they had Kareem guarding, right? Like, so you have to have somebody. If you have a star like a Luka or a Steph, that's not a great. James Harden, by the way, he could always use, you know, Donovan Mitchell and Harden. Neither one's a great defender. I think they have a ceiling. Right. So I said, Cat, Jalen Brunson. But what the real problem was to me, as well as that, was the team was too Brunson ball centric. So Mike Brown's like, we're going to have him play more off ball. Cat is now going to be point center, a little Jokic. And I got to tell you, I watch them now and I'm like, oh, it's a different offense. I feel like we saw an 8 seed Miami a couple years ago get to the finals. Like, teams get hot. Mm-hmm.
23: But I honestly, when I watch the Knicks now, offensively, there are times they look unstoppable. What could they, if they got past, could they match up to these two teams, do you think?
24: I do. Let me go back to the part about the defensive liabilities. You think about this because of Jalen Brunson and Cat. But what you have anchoring that, just like you said about those other teams, Colin, you have Mikal Bridges, Josh Hart, you have Mitchell inside. So you do have a base around those two. If they get beat, you do have some help. So you do have support from the defensive end. And I think that's why they've been much better late in the season too, because those guys have really covered up for some of the mistakes that may happen between Jalen Brunson and Big Cat. But the way this team is playing, think about this. At the beginning of the season, you want to get the ball out of Jalen Brunson's hand to kind of eliminate the wear and tear on his body, get everybody else involved. But at times, man, you got to get the ball to your best player, especially when it's crunch time. He makes the play. So Mike Brown kind of put that to the side a little bit. But when you're in this situation, I've been around this for a long time. I haven't won a championship, but I've been deep in the playoffs and I've watched a lot of games, been to a lot of stuff, championship series. Each game is different. The playoffs are different. You have to be able to adjust offensively to what the defense is doing. So now they're placing Cleveland, Atlanta, these teams in a different situation that they haven't seen, which is Cat in the middle of the court, high elbow, initiating some offense. Now they have to go against a different game, defensive game plan that they study. Now you're playing Jalen Brunson off the ball. When he gets it on that second side, now he's able to go before the defense shift. That's just intelligent basketball to me. Now, will Cleveland make the adjustment to that, get up into Cat a little bit more, force him to be uncomfortable and not make those plays? Of course they will. But at the end of the day, this is the beauty about a seven-game series, Colin, is the game within the game. Each game has its own makeup. Each game is totally different. What we saw game one, game two, for whatever, with Cleveland, it may be different in game two, okay? How they attack, but how New York will respond to that. But at the end of the day, number 11, you got to get the ball in his hands. Okay, whether that's off the ball, somebody else brings it up, he makes so many things happen. And now sometimes it might be ball-centric, but at the end of the day, for a coach, I want my best player with the ball in his hands so he can make decisions. That's called trust.
23: So you do NBA and college basketball, so mm-hmm. I want to ask you about the draft. So it's a very, very good draft.
24: Yeah.
23: I remember earlier in the year, back in November, somebody told me, watch Darren Peterson. And Kansas was on, like somebody texted me, he's on tonight, watch him. I did. And I text that person, I feel like I'm watching 18-year-old Kobe Bryant. I'm like, that kid's crazy. And then, you know, you hear the hammy stuff. He missed a lot of games. And then I watched A.J. Jabonta, who I don't think has quite the refined offensive game yet, but he's amazing. Cam Boozer, Caleb Wilson, Acuff. There's a lot of good players. If you were a GM, and you do a lot of college basketball, who would you pick number one and why?
24: Well, A.J. Jabonta has probably the highest ceiling out of that group. Darren Peterson is probably the more defined player along with Cam Boozer as far as how they play NBA ready. I had Darren Peterson against Baylor. I mean, the difference with him and other college players, how he got to his spots was incredible. Now, he was limited a lot by the cramps and sometimes being taken out of the game. So we didn't get the full breadth of how good this young man can be. Plus, he's from Ohio, you know, and so, you know what I'm saying? God, I got to give him some love there. But the highest motor, Caleb Wilson, is kind of like a KG type. Relentless, has a chip on his shoulder. You compare Acuff, I had him during the tournament, to a Dame Lillard. His control of the game, the ability to get to his spots, to set up his teammates, and for a high usage player, highly intelligent because he didn't turn the ball over. So this draft in itself, Colin, is like, okay, what are our needs? And what happens is a trickle-down effect. That first pick is going to dictate and make that second pick on where everybody lies, because I call games for the Clippers. We were able through the Indiana.
23: Just lost his audio, Jim Jackson. So he does call games for the Clippers. I have not heard that. Acuff, his comp is Dame Lillard, which is little small, not going to defend, but is a bucket. Is he there? Can you hear? Okay. Now Jim is back. So with what you said, let me center in on one player.
1: Okay. So I had a scout in the Eastern Conference say, I like Cam Boozer. I'm not sure he's ever an all-star. I'm hearing people this week say, oh, I take him number one. Give me your – I mean, Carlos Boozer wasn't the most athletic guy either, but he's a solid veteran. Break down Cam Boozer for me. What is he going to look like as a pro?
24: Okay, let me posture this by saying this. Five of our top maybe 10 players are non-athletic players. Jokic, Sengun, Jalen Brunson, Luka Doncic, SGA. You can even throw Jason Tatum because he's not overly athletic, okay? But what do they have? They have skill set. They know how to play. They facilitate, they rebound, they shoot. Cam Boozer fits that category, okay? Derek Queen down in New Orleans is not the most athletic player, but he's going to be a dominant force in his league. You know why? Because they know how to play the game. So much we're getting caught into, he's not as athletic. But what about the IQ, the ability to dissect the game? Big shot moments, he doesn't run from it, okay? So will he be a cat? I don't know. But I tell you one thing, he will be a solid NBA player that could make an all-star game, depending on the team that he goes to and how he's surrounded. But the ability to play the game, to me, and I just broke down those five players that I gave that are non-athletic players, and they all had a similar conversation about, well, Jalen Brunson, what can he play? He went in the second round, Colin. He can't defend at the point guard. He's too slow. Can he get by people? Okay, well, where's those scouts at right now? Okay, Sengun. Well, he's a little overweight, chubby. He doesn't get off the ground. Jokic. Look where they're at, because it's in here. And now you surround them with the right chemistry, the right players, and all of that flourishes. So to me, I love Cam Boozer for how he plays the game. And that's what you want with a young player, the maturity, the intellect, but the ability in the heat of the moment. And I saw a lot of his games and had their game as well. When it counted, he was right there. He was there, not afraid of the moment.
1: Yeah. As we watch Wemby, I said nothing really compares to him. I do think if you go back to the – go take Lew Alcindor, last 2 years at UCLA, first 3 years in Milwaukee when he ran the floor. I've seen video of it. I don't remember it. I've seen video when he played with Oscar.
24: Right.
1: And I'm like, Wemby, you know, he can't shoot threes like Wemby, but nobody did. I'm like, that's the only player I've ever seen that I thought – there was about a 6 year period with Lew Alcindor and Kareem that it was like, I can't believe he runs the floor like that. There's old video at UCLA. I'm like, that is crazy.
24: When he was running? When in high school, Lew Alcindor.
1: Did you?
24: Who to me, by the way, collectively is the greatest basketball player to ever, collectively, high school, college, pro. If you put all of his accolades together, what he was able to accomplish throughout his career. Okay, just pure basketball. Nothing really stacks up to that. Now, let me throw a name, and I said this from the very beginning. Ralph Sampson.
1: Yep.
24: Ralph Sampson at Virginia, three-time National College Player of the Year, at 7'4", the agility, the ability to jump hook, the sky hook, had a nice little jump shot. He impacted defense at the rim. Now, this is Ralph Sampson, Wemby 5.0. Okay, that's because his ability to stretch the court, to put it on the deck, to attack off the dribble. The comparisons to me with Ralph, because of body size, the ability to block shots, the ability to run the floor, to make plays off the dribble, okay, are eerily similar, okay? But what Wemby brings to the table, because he was once a guard, is his ability at 7'6", 7'7", or whatever he may be, Colin, to go off two dribbles and pull up. To, in transition, that first OKC game, near the logo, to catch and shoot. That's the evolution of where the game is at. And you see a Ralph Sampson-type player and what Wemby is able to do and how he's able to impact the game. And think about this, Colin. He's just now learning how really to play. His body, he gets bumped. He's off balance at times. His body has not caught up with his skill set yet. Give him 2 to 3 years. I'm not saying he has to put on weight. He's going to physically mature. Okay. And now you're not going to be able to bump him as much.
1: Yeah.
24: Move him off his spots. Get up underneath him. A lot like when Dirk got in the league. I remember guarding Dirk when I was in Sacramento. This is 2002. I could get up into Dirk and move him off his spots. 2 to 3 years later, that wasn't happening. It just wasn't happening, you know? And that's what I see with Wemby, his evolution. But once again, with the Spurs, look how he's surrounded. Yeah. Look who's around him. That allows him the freedom to do what he needs to do, the space in which he needs to work, and the ability to create, because he's still not a high-volume shooter. He's so unselfish with the ball. So we're just seeing a microcosm about how great and impactful this young man is ultimately going to be.
1: Jim Jackson, maybe I'll have a Davidoff tonight in the backyard.
24: Hey, listen. They have a Dominican one right now. I'm a big Cuban guy. But this, and I love Davidoff. But this one here, Colin, trust me when I tell you. They went Nicaraguan a few years ago. They tapped into the Dominican market. It is tasty.
1: Jim Jackson. Great seeing you as always, buddy. You did great.
24: Always,
1: work.
24: Brother.
1: All right.
24: All right, college, you too, man. Joyce, how's Chicago treating you, man?
1: Oh, I love it. I love Chicago.
24: Even in the winter? Are you crazy?
1: I like it in the winter.
24: Yeah, exactly.
1: I love it in the summer, fall. I like it in the winter.
24: So you like 3 months, huh? 4 months. Okay, there we go. All right, man. Talk to you, brother.
1: You bet.
24: All right.
1: He does a lot of college basketball. You know, it's always funny whenever Ralph Sampson, Jason, when Ralph Sampson's name comes up. So you're too young.
0: Well, he was at UVA and I was growing up in Virginia, but yeah.
1: I can remember games with Dick Enberg, Billy Packer, and Al McGuire. Ralph Sampson for 3 years was the face of college basketball in Virginia. And I, one time when I worked at the other place, I was in line for lunch. And all of a sudden I'm just talking and this young lady in front of me, I talked to everybody. She mentions Ralph Sampson's her dad. That poor girl. I spent 10 minutes telling her Ralph Sampson stories. Then I'm thinking, oh, it's her dad. She probably knows. the ACC, the Big East, if you didn't see Ralph Sampson play, it was like the Wemby discussions.
0: When Wemby hits the ground, do you not like just kind of sort of send up a quick prayer? Cause he started doing this thing with the wrist.
1: Oh, yeah.
0: And I'm like, oh my gosh, his wrist is broken. It's over.
1: Oh yeah.
0: He violently falls to the ground. He's like a little young baby who's just learning to walk and just keeps falling down, a baby giraffe maybe. And I just get worried for Wemby. And I remember Ralph Sampson being a toothpick. Yeah.
1: I remember saying this a couple years ago on the air about Anthony Davis. Like he was playing too much outside. He would slash to the rim, be a cutter. I'm like, Anthony, stay within 10 feet of the basket. Stop all the cutting. You're ending up on the floor constantly.
0: Yeah.
1: Anthony Davis had about a 2-year stretch where he didn't get hurt because he reestablished himself 12 feet in. I don't want Anthony Davis cutting through the lane. Like sometimes with Wemby, I'm like, bro, just go park it low.
0: Yeah. Well, Patrick Ewing, Olajuwon, Shaq, David Robinson, these guys were always healthy because all they did was sit in the post. They're not doing all these glamorous moves trying to take you off the dribble. Wemby's trying to take guys off the bounce from the 3-point line, Colin. It's like he forgets how big and long he is. It's just awkward sometimes.
1: Almost 30 years ago, scientist Gary Kehoe drank a cup of tea with a strange mushroom floating in it. What he felt wasn't a rush. It was a steady energy that lasted. 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
1: 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I can't wait to watch that documentary. Now, with the World Cup, we have a team that has all sorts of skill, and we're not playing well. So the World Cup is fascinating. We have drama. You know, you, with the World Cup, it's every 4 years. So you're trying to, you want to be healthy and you want to kind of be clicking. You want your young players to kind of be coming into their own. Your old players are healthy. We don't have a lot of old players and our young guys are not clicking. So the World Cup is going to be, and it's on our soil. It's going to be absolutely fascinating. And it's just the opposite. I mean, our World Cup team, the United States men's national team, is the opposite of every other team. We actually do have multiple scores, great skill, and we're not very good in goal. Now, we never like our coach, especially if we lose. We always want to fire him. We always blame the coach for everything. But we generally come in unified to the World Cup. I always feel like, hey, we don't have, you know, we may not have the Netherlands or France or, you know, the talent, but we come in unified. Now we have talent. Maybe that's just what happens with ego. Now we have the talent, and I'm not... 21 days until the World Cup, 3 weeks out, and I'm not sure our chemistry's good. They like the coach. We're not good in goal. It's just the opposite of all our issues. I mean, maybe that's just the reality of, you know, a big budget movie. We've got global players now. We've all got a little more entitlement, but I don't know. I've never gone into a World Cup. I always kind of knew, here's our ceiling. Can we get out of the group stage? I mean, could we be one of the 8 most talented teams? I don't think that's crazy anymore. I don't know if we're getting out of the group stage. I have no idea. Chemistry feels weird. J-Mac with the news.
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0: All right, speaking of chemistry, let's go to Aaron Rodgers and Mike McCarthy. And I know people are kind of worn out on Rodgers, but this is an interesting one, okay? McCarthy seems very excited that he's having a full circle moment with Aaron Rodgers. Now, we have some great backstory on this, but first, let's just hear a little quote about the McCarthy-Rodgers reunion.
14: I encouraged him for an outside perspective to interview Mike, not thinking that he even would, honestly. Just because the way the league goes and the trend, you know, it's kind of like whoever worked with Sean, you know, Kyle or one of those guys, Matt now, you know, gets a lot of looks, and multiple guys in those trees have. But then when it became more serious, I was thinking, wow, that'd be a really interesting thought to come back and play with Mike.
1: Yeah, it did not end on good terms.
0: Okay. I'm glad you said that. So a friend of the show, Tyler Dunn, who comes on regularly, he's the one who wrote the article about the breakup. Colin, I was just reading it during the commercial break. It was nasty.
1: Oh, yeah.
0: I mean, some of the stuff in there, Rodgers and McCarthy wouldn't get along. McCarthy would send in a play on the headset. Rodgers would just look at his teammates and go, no. And then McCarthy was so sick of him, according to this article by Tyler Dunn, he would just check out of the team building and go get massages. And a lot of it dates back to the draft. You know, Rodgers felt very slighted. The OC of the Niners, who had the number one pick, was McCarthy.
1: Right.
0: They ended up taking Alex Smith. Rodgers held that against him.
1: Well, and Aaron's history, and even Aaron, he may not admit this, he's been a little bit of a grudge holder.
0: You think?
1: Yeah, Aaron's not been, hey, let's wash our hands of it. Aaron's been, he can be a little petty, a little bit of a grudge holder, so... I mean, again, this is camp. Everybody's in good mood, but I said this idea that everything was good. I had it sourced with two people in that huddle. You know, like it wasn't always great. It was pretty ugly that final year.
0: Yeah. Now, to be fair, there is a world where this is kumbaya early. We've talked about the schedule.
1: Yeah.
0: Maybe they get going early. They're 6-2. Everything's great. Colin, I just care about what happens when the adversity hits. Coming out of the bye, Bengals, that's a tough game. There'll be dogs. Eagles, back-to-back, that's rough. Broncos, you love. Texans, Jags, Ravens, that is a gauntlet of five straight. You think it falls apart?
1: Well, I think Pittsburgh, I don't think Pittsburgh's as good as Philadelphia or Denver or Houston and Baltimore's roster. So, you know, it's like LeBron said, you know, about losing to OKC. We didn't get out hustled. We didn't get outsmarted. We got outplayed because they have more talent. Mm-hmm. I think Pittsburgh's roster is solid. I thought Aaron did a good job to kind of galvanize the offensive line last year, but I don't think it's a, I don't think they have a great GM currently. I don't think it's a great roster. I mean, their leading receiver last year, I think, was a running back.
0: Yep.
1: So they were dumping the ball off to a running back because Aaron didn't trust his protection. You know, they didn't have a number two receiver. So, you know, one of the reasons I defended Aaron, it's a broken culture. He kind of fixed it. And they don't have enough. When DK Metcalf got suspended for two games, who do you throw to? I mean, tight ends.
0: Tight ends, yeah.
1: And Washington got banged up late. And it's like, just there's not a lot to work with here. So I don't think their roster is that great.
0: Agreed. All right, let's move to the NBA, Colin. It was the dunk heard round the world last night. My man, Stephon Castle. Take a look at this, Colin. Unbelievable thunder. I mean, that is just violence. I've watched this probably 73 times since it happened. In the moment, I'm like, that might be the greatest dunk I've ever seen in the playoffs. Some people mentioned the Scottie Pippen over Patrick Ewing. You remember that one in Chicago. This was on the road, so the crowd didn't go crazy. I mean, Colin, that is unbelievable. I need your thoughts on this because you haven't spoken on it yet.
1: Yeah, it's always the great dunks are usually like this. You get a running start. Almost all great dunks. I think the best in-game dunker I've ever seen is Vince Carter.
0: Yeah.
1: I think Michael Jordan, Dr. J are the next tier. Some of Dr. J's dunks look like slam dunk contest dunks in games. So there's Vince Carter, MJ. There was a guy named David Thompson.
0: Yes.
1: Yeah, David Thompson. David Thompson played in the ABA, I think, for Denver. There's some video on him. Clyde Drexler, by the way, in college and pros was Dominique Wilkins, obviously, is a legend. I remember where I was. I worked at the NBC affiliate in Vegas, and we used to have a news sports feed that came every night. And I got a piece of video of some guy at the University of Georgia. I didn't know his name, and I couldn't, because back then we didn't have the internet and computers. I'm like, who is this? It was Dominic Wolf. So,
0: hey, let me ask you about Castle, because he's catching a lot of heat today. 9 turnovers. He has 20 turnovers in 2 games.
1: Well, he's not a point.
0: He's not a point guard. He's 21 years old. Their point guard, De'Aaron Fox, is out. And then Harper gets hurt last night. He's out. And, oh, by the way, Steph, can you go guard the 2-time MVP? We need you to lock him up.
1: Yeah.
0: Like, are we really going to bury Castle for this? Now, I think his assists are, he has 18 assists or 19 assists and 20 turnovers.
1: Well, yeah, we're not everybody. I mean, let's be honest. He's being asked to do something.
0: Yeah.
1: Which he's good enough to do at high school, AAU, and college. When you get to the NBA, and you're not only in the NBA, you're facing Oklahoma City. So he's good enough to be point against 90% of the league.
0: Yeah.
1: But to ask him in a road game against a desperate Oklahoma City team to play point for the best trapping defensive team in the league, he's good enough to play point most of the time. That environment, he's not a point guard. And, you know, you're seeing the numbers. He's still wildly productive. But that's a huge ask.
0: Yeah.
1: You know, it's again, rookie quarterbacks can be fine. You didn't want him playing Ray Lewis in the Ravens in Baltimore on a Sunday night. Like, that's not where a rookie quarterback's, they're going to be completely overwhelmed. You need like Brady's 18 years of playing. So it's just too big of an ask for him to play a position he doesn't against that defense. Yeah.
0: By the way, he led them in points last night. My favorite was, well, Magic Johnson filled in at center for Kareem Abdul-Jabbar as a rookie. Do you remember that?
1: Yes, I watched the game.
0: Steph Castle's not Magic Johnson. Sure, I'll accept that. Like, what are we doing? People just, well, People are crazy right now.
1: Yeah, and also, that
0: Magic's an all-time great. What are we doing?
1: It threw the Sixers. You didn't know what to do. When Magic played center, it was like, what is going on?
0: Yeah.
1: All you asked Stephon Castle, he has the ball in his hands. Now you're saying, we want it in your hands all the time. It's just, I mean, listen, the downside to youth, you get all this great energy, but we see all your flaws live and on TV, and Oklahoma City's defense is built to create flaws. It's going to heighten all your flaws. You could be a slightly flawed player and you play OKC desperate last night, and it makes your flaws look like huge liabilities. You wouldn't have seen 9 turnovers against 90% of the teams in the league.
0: Final story, Collins. Kyrie Irving. Now, I've been mentioning the Detroit Pistons as a potential landing spot for Kyrie Irving. There are reports emerging that multiple contenders are monitoring Kyrie. Now, he is 34 years old. He's coming off an ACL. These are not great things.
1: Yeah, I wouldn't.
0: It seems like the Mavs are going to move on. Masai Ujiri, the new president, is doing a full reset. Anthony Davis, very likely to be shipped out of town. I'm just curious. Kyrie Irving, do you think he's appealing? Because remember, Luka got Kyrie and they went to the finals. Now this was 2024.
1: Well, let me ask you. Does he become like an older LeBron or an older Carmelo Anthony? Like Carmelo, hey, we need you off the bench. Or does he become like, is Kyrie a third option? I'm not building my franchise around him. I can't trust him as a two. Is Kyrie into that stage as an old star where it's like, yo, bro, we just need you to play 22 minutes and be magical in these 22 minutes. But I'm not building my offense around you. Question becomes for LeBron James, are you willing to be a three?
0: And now, one of the spiciest teams, Colin, that emerged is Anthony Edwards, Minnesota Timberwolves. There's a report that Ant is lobbying, can we get Kyrie in here? The idea being, I need another offensive creator. I'm doing everything. Mike Conley's old. The idea of Ant and Kyrie together is pretty nasty.
1: Yeah, but Minnesota demands that you play defense.
0: That's the thing. Finch, I don't think he's going to put up with that. But riddle me this. Would you move off Rudy Gobert to bring in Kyrie Irving? I mean, you still got Naz Reid. You got Jaden McDaniels. I know you want to move Randall. I think that would be a good trade. I don't know if the Mavs want to do that, but you get rim protection. Oh, wait, they've got that in Gafford and Lively. So a lot of moving parts here. I think Kyrie will be on another team for sure. This fall.
1: Yeah. J-Mac with the news.
31: Well, that's the news.
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21: So I don't agree with a lot of the personnel decisions in this, but the Athletic had they rated players, and they haven't released tier one yet, but they have five tiers and then sub tiers. I have strong disagreements on all of them. Well, on a lot of them. I Jaylen Brown as not a tier one player. Is Cooper Flaggs a tier three player? I mean, they've got, but I thought it was interesting, just for a thinking exercise. Like, they have Austin Reeves in tier three, but not the top tier in tier three, 3B. I think that's kind of reasonable. But I mean, they have him in the same tier group as OG Anunoby. And I think if you asked every NBA GM who you would take, I think a 30 out of 30 would go with OG just because he's such a big, strong 3-and-D guy. I mean, he's everybody I've ever talked to that is a scout or an NBA person, they all love OG. Austin Reeves, a very good player. And Jaren Jackson, that's a pretty strong player. So anyway, be that as it may, but, what tier 3B players are viewed as they should be the third best player on your team. And my take on Austin is he deserves to get paid. But there is a big gap from $240 million and $180 million because you can move a $180 contract much easier than a $240 million. And Austin, back-to-back years, has been banged up in the playoffs, little exposed defensively, athletically, but deserves his money, fun to watch, good player, tough as nails. But Rachel Nichols says, regardless of the contract, the Lakers love him. He's got good vibes around the league.
22: The kind of player he is, the offensive spark that he is, I think the Lakers are going to be forced to pay him more than they would ideally want to, because he is such an important cog of their team, because Luka, that is his guy, and they cannot take away someone who is going to make Luka more comfortable on the court. So they're going to

0: have to pay him what he wants to be paid, in my opinion, because there are plenty of other teams that would make an offer on him.
1: Yeah, I said this earlier. I think he fits the Chicago Bulls really well. With the Lakers, if LeBron's not taking a league minimum and you're playing a max for Luka, and it's a team that's in desperate need of like two OG Anunobis. I mean, they just don't have twitchy, switchable wing defenders, nor do they have a rim defender. I mean, the Lakers need three players who are very good defensive players to compete with OKC and San Antonio. So, and I think Austin, LeBron, and Luka, there's some duplication there. I said yesterday, it's like having breakfast. You have 12 eggs, no toast, no bacon, no sausage, no coffee, no butter, but you got all sorts of eggs. Like at some point, there's a lot of duplication here. Kid's going to get paid. Kid deserves to get paid, but it's just, it's interesting. And I don't agree with a lot of the tiering. There's a lot of players I like more than where they end up, but you know,
2: we'll see.
1: 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A lot of stuff going on. 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

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Now with the voice of the Ottawa 67s, Kenny Walls. Here's AJ Jakubek. Jakubek will jack you up.

0: It's Drive on TSN 1200. AJ Dacubeck, Kenny Walls, and Graham Creech here. Two of us until six. Three of us until six. Two of us till seven.
1: We're 10 seconds into the show, Wade.
2: Stay with us, Ken.
1: You want me to stay? I'll stay. Not with you today. I'll be back here in 10 hours anyway. Well, from right now, 14 hours. By the time the show ends, I'll be back in this, that studio in 10 hours. So no, I will not stay.
0: Morning show duties.
1: Yeah. JR and I tomorrow.
0: There you go. Yeah, it's a football game day tomorrow. Look forward to that.
1: I won't stay.
0: Lots on the docket today. On the program, we'll be joined at 2:45, Adam Susser, Montreal-based comedian. That's doing a show at Yuck Yucks today. He's hosted a Habs podcast as well. So we'll talk some comedy and probably a little Montreal Canadiens with Adam Susser at 2:45. Performing at Yuck Yucks tonight. 4:25, Gord Wilson will join us. Talk all things Stanley Cup playoffs. And at 5:05, we go to Denver, voice of the Colorado Avalanche, Connor McGahey. Always great having him on the program. We've got some Red Blacks audio today. Walkthrough day. Ryan Dinwiddie. Max Duggan. Who had a fantastic career that culminated at TCU. Runner-up for the Heisman. Runner-up in the college football playoff. Luigi Villain playing his first game as a Red Black. Ottawa native back after 4 years for the NFL. So lots of football content today. And then 6 to 7 corner kicks. Kenny Walls will not be with us, but we will have Christian Jack right off the top at 6 o'clock and Gord Smith as well. And lots to hit on there today because the news filtered out this morning that Diego Mejia is going to be leaving Atletico Ottawa for Atletico San Luis in Liga MX. It's a top 10 league in the world. Man, he did everything here from developing players to entertaining the fans to winding up other managers and fan bases and leading Atletico Ottawa to their first ever CPL title. So sounds like he's going to be sticking around for a couple more games. He'll be coaching Sunday against Forge, which is good, but yeah, big move there and congratulations to Diego on that move. You can text us on our Gabriel Pizza text line, 12-1200, where standard messaging rates do apply. Kenny Walls, happy Thursday. How are you?
1: Well, a happy Thursday to you as well, AJ. I am doing quite well. Pool is crystal clear.
0: Oh.
1: It's all set to go. Just need non-frost bringing temperatures.
0: I think that should be good for the weekend.
1: Yeah, the weekend. Yeah, but that's so far away. Tomorrow or tonight, it's where I got a frost warning. As JR said this morning, bright and early, if you got tomatoes, if you already planted your tomatoes, cover them up. Got some frost incoming. It's not great for the pool.
0: Feels like this will be the last frost warning until the fall.
1: Fingers crossed.
0: I mean,
1: man.
0: Never know. I mean, this was expected. Like when we saw the forecast, there were a couple of days. And it's still pretty decent out. It's sunny out. Still a no jacket day. Unless you're soft. So yeah. Should be a great weekend. Graham Creech.
1: Hold on.
2: I know where you're going. I was going to go there too.
1: Cause if you're soft.
2: Yeah.
1: Okay. So this is coming from the guy who's wearing long pants and a long sleeve shirt or it's a button up shirt.
2: That just put his winter jacket away last year or last week.
0: Yeah. Well,
1: It was 6 degrees this morning. It's gotten warmer and it's nice out in the sun, but I don't think anybody who's wearing a light jacket, cause this jacket that I have right here, thanks for calling me soft age, is lighter than that shirt that you're wearing right there.
0: I can guarantee it.
1: That's fine, but you can't call people soft who are wearing a light jacket. That's over the line age. Good morning.
0: You're wearing shorts, so that's a different combination altogether.
1: What H has on right now, that's a late fall look. Maybe with a little jacket.
2: It looks like he's going to a Red Blacks game in October.
1: Or to cut down a tree, yeah.
0: What was the temperature this morning?
1: It was 6 degrees.
0: There you go.
1: But it's not now. But you were just calling people soft for wearing a jacket.
0: Well, when I'm at walkthrough and it's 6 degrees, I don't want to be absolutely frozen. I actually brought a jacket with me. Don Brennan can confirm this. I brought a jacket. I walked down the stairs. I waved to Don. I walked right back up the stairs, put my jacket away, came back down. It was more pleasant than I expected at walkthrough this morning. So there you go. Graham Creech, how are you?
2: Happy Thursday. Doing well. And speaking of Don Brennan, if he feels like sharing any traffic updates, he can do that again today, and I'll pass them along to the listener, because I know he was dealing with it trying to get to Canadian Tire Center yesterday.
1: Yeah, solid hour and a half for Donald on the way from Orleans to Kanata yesterday.
0: Is that what it was?
1: Yeah. That's the update we got when he got to the media center.
2: I was getting them during. I don't know if I could read them on air, though.
1: Probably not. Maybe a word or two.
0: Yeah, got some Donald last night, got some Donald this morning. We'll hear some Donald questions interspersed with some of mine over the course of the next 4 hours when we hear from some Red Blacks. And, yeah, I mean, kind of a mixed emotion day just on the soccer. Mentioned about Diego Mejia. Like, usually, Kenny, when a coach is moving on, it's because he didn't do the job. It's very rare you see a coach move on for a better job, bigger league. And I think probably the best example of that over the course of the last decade here in Ottawa is Andre Tourney when he left the Ottawa 67s. Mixed emotion day, you know, tough on the 67s, but great for the program. Kind of like when, you know, someone maybe leaves junior hockey a year early because they make the NHL. Sean Monahan's a prime example of that. Travis Konecny did as well, but they had already traded him. But even though there's mixed emotions, you're always happy for someone when they make a move like that. And I'm just thrilled for Diego, who, you know, was here for a short time, just over a year, absolutely embraced Canada, loved this city. And again, he won here, but he entertained and he developed. Like, he hit every box, kind of like Andre Tourney, in his time coaching in this city.
1: Yeah, that's where my mind went is, okay, you say that I don't know anything about soccer. You say he's going to a top 10 league in the world. Well, that's an upgrade. You want to be stepping up. And for where Atletico Ottawa is, he did a fantastic job. It was a memorable time in Ottawa, but you have the opportunity to advance. And whether it be a coach, and you mentioned Andre Tourney, you mentioned players, there's others who have advanced. MP Néron was the athletic therapist. She is now with Laval and with the Montreal Canadiens organization as an athletic therapist. There's an opportunity to move on and up, and you're always trying to get to that next level. For the most part, there are a few who are content where they are, and good on them for that. But if you have that career aspiration to move up, then yeah, you're going to try. So it seems like a logical move to move to a top 10 league in the world and move on to the next adventure.
0: So best of luck to Diego Mejia. Sounds like a press conference tomorrow. And we've got the game Sunday. A lot more on this on Corner Kicks with Gord Smith and Christian Jack, who will join us right off the top at 6 o'clock. But we'll also have Atletico Ottawa Soccer on Sunday as they take on Forge, top team in the league right now, and likely Diego Mejia's sign-off game as he's going to coach on the weekend. We'll get to the football in our next segment, but let's talk Ottawa Charge. Unfortunately, their season comes to an end, and a roller coaster season on and off the ice. It really was a roller coaster from the moment that they lost game four of the finals last year in Minnesota, because right after that, we found out about who they were going to be protecting, and it all came really quick. And then Ottawa lost a lot of key players. They were picked by Vegas as the eighth best odds to win the PWHL this year at the start of the season, and they surprised, got to the playoffs, and reached the final where they gave Montreal everything they had, but unfortunately fell a little bit short. You know, 4-0, probably not indicative of how that game went. Yesterday was a pretty even game, and it was 1-0, and then the floodgates just opened at the end. But overall, great season for the Charge. Disappointment, emotional press conference. We'll hear from Carla McLeod a little bit later about that and just her emotions and what she was dealing with, battling cancer throughout the season. A lot of tears in that press conference post-match. But, man, great season. Disappointing it comes to an end, but it does feel like Montreal were the better team and worthy champs.
1: Just an incredible year, 12 months for the Ottawa Charge. And I don't know exactly when they lost last year, but it was around this time because in the not-too-distant future, Graham Creech and I are going to be going on the road for a few golf tournaments. And at those golf tournaments, we talked to PWHL members, and the draft was upcoming. So it was obviously right around this time. So let's say 12 months. Yeah, roller coaster describes it, from the emotional loss of losing in the final to, all right, we're saying goodbye to some fan favorites. All right, well, that sucks. Well, I know I wasn't expecting huge things from this Ottawa Charge team, but then you have the likes of Rebecca Leslie step up and have the type of regular season end playoff that she did. Gwyneth Phillips duplicates what she did last year towards the end of the year and then into the playoffs, and proved herself nominated for one of the best goalies in the PWHL. It was a special year. And that's not to mention everything that Carla McLeod went through and that emotion that would take place with her cancer diagnosis and her battle that is ongoing. It was a crazy year. And I would not have predicted that they would have gotten to game 4 of the Walter Cup final. It just never would have dawned on me 12 months ago that, okay, after all the losses that they had in the expansion draft and free agency and moving on, all right, where's the offense going to come from? And then Rebecca Leslie steps up and Breanne Jenner has a great season. And it was a great year. And it leads me to be more confident heading into this expansion, whatever they're going to do. Mike Hirschfeld didn't have an exact plan for what the expansion draft or however you want to look at it is going to look like. But TSN published an article not too long ago that outlined it's not a draft necessarily, but it's more of a free agent frenzy where the expansion teams can talk to all the players that aren't protected, offer them more money than they're making now, and they can decide whether they want to go. It's a whole big thing. Teams will lose players. And they'll lose good players. But it this year gives me more hope that Ottawa will be able to come through that based on what they did this year and the amount of talent that they lost, and they were still able to get back to the exact same spot that they were last year.
0: The one thing I know, like, you know Gwyneth Phillips is going to be protected. And I don't know all the ins and outs and how it works. And maybe, you know, like Breanne Jenner ended up back here last year, but they can't afford to lose Rebecca Leslie for what she does off the ice in the community and being a top forward in this league. They need the offense in a league that, like, I think they'd make it work no matter what. If the coaching staff is back now, like, we don't know all of that in terms of Carla's health and, you know, if she's going to want to and is going to be able to come back. You know, there's a lot of questions on that front. But I have no doubt if the same group is in place that they'd be able to find a way, get people to buy in. You got your star goalie. You're going to need some goals. And no matter what happens, like, I don't care about age or anything like that. Like, they've got to find a way to keep Rebecca Leslie here.
1: Absolutely. When a league of star goals as much as it is, and then that could potentially be more next year with the expansion and an influx of players coming in, yeah, you have to keep goals. But if the expansion rules are what I outlined, where a player has to agree to go, and money does talk,
0: yeah,
1: let's not forget that. If Rebecca Leslie is offered $50,000 or $100,000 more to go to San Jose, is she going to say no? Probably not, but it's her hometown. She's found success under this group. If it's not mandatory to leave, because I had heard that a lot of players were kind of upset about the way that the last expansion draft went and being forced to move and everything that went along with that. This year, it sounds like there's going to be a little more choice in the matter for some of these players. And maybe they, because Mike Hirschfeld said that the expansion rules are not set, maybe this changes. But from what I saw, Rebecca Leslie could just choose to stay here as well. And that, yeah. That's the interesting part about the expansion. If those are the rules, if you do a great job of recruiting your own players to stay and trying to finagle some things, then you can retain a lot of your players. You're still going to lose some because the four new teams coming in, they need players as well, and they want them to be at least semi-successful and be able to stay afloat. I'm intrigued to see the official release of the expansion rules and seeing if it is three players to protect, if it is going to be Rebecca Leslie, and Gwyneth Phillips is an automatic in a league that needs goaltending. She's one of, if not the best in the league, but you also need the goal scoring, and that's where Rebecca Leslie can come in huge.
0: Anyways, disappointing end of the season. Congratulations to Montreal, and great to see on the flip side. You always want to see the Ottawa teams win, but Marie-Philippe Poulin, like, she's in the short list. She may be the best player we've ever seen play in this sport. She's definitely got nothing left on her resume to check off now. I mean, Montreal had some disappointing losses in the last couple of playoffs, but playoff MVP, wins a championship to go along with everything she's done internationally, and well done to her and well done to Montreal. They were deserved victors of the Walter Cup. All right, take a break. When we come back, talk some men's hockey. Habs and Canes start tonight in Carolina, and Vegas draws first blood in the Western Conference Championship. Hit on those things as we continue with the drive on TSN 1200.

0: right, taking our first look at the roads and weather, and 417 westbound is slow from Carling to Pinecrest due to lane closure. Same thing eastbound, 417, that lane closure is slowing things down from Bayshore to Woodruff. Everything else moving pretty well at this time. It's the all-weather drive main event. 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TSN 1200 weather. Clear and frosty tonight with a low reaching zero. Friday, sunny, high of 20. Cloudy and 18 for Saturday. Showers and a high of 14 for Sunday. Right now it's 12. TSN 1200.
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0: Get the Drive on TSN 1200. AJ Jakubek, Kenny Walls, Graham Creech. Before we get into the conference finals and the Stanley Cup playoffs, I know they made it official today. We'd heard this for a couple of days. What do you guys think of Hamilton Hammers?
1: Sucks. Flat out, it's a bad name. I like the logo, though. You know what? I like the logo. It's just two hammers. They're the, what's the actual word for it?
2: Sledgehammer?
1: Yeah, sledgehammer type of thing. But they're just crossed. And I like that. I don't mind that. If you went with a different name other than Hammers, I think I'd be on board. Because it's the hammer anyway. You don't need the Hammers. It's the Hammers.
2: I might have got, unless it's like an alternate logo. But you know, like the old school Islander fisherman?
1: Yeah.
2: I've seen a logo of that with it saying Hammers instead of Islanders, and then the fisherman's holding a sledgehammer. It's unbelievable.
1: Yeah, I don't mind that. That's good too.
2: I don't know if that was just somebody's mock-up or
0: I think
2: it's
0: it was
2: gotta
0: a mock-up,
2: be.
0: Yeah.
1: But that's still good. You can run with that. You can go with that, but the name still sucks. It doesn't fix the name. It's the Hammer Hammers.
0: The logo looks good.
1: Yes. But you didn't need to name it the Hammers to go with that. Even if you went with sledgehammers, I'd be more on board.
0: What would we think if they just called themselves the Hammer and did that? We're not called Hamilton this. We're just going to call ourselves the Hammer, as people do, because that's how people describe the city. We're just calling ourselves the Hammer. Would you like that better or Hamilton Hammers better?
1: No.
0: Okay.
1: Just to no to everything. I don't think that North American sports hockey, you can just go with the Hammer.
0: I know.
1: Like when we had PWHL Ottawa, it was terrible. We needed a nickname because saying PWHL Ottawa this all the whole time, we did play by play and color commentary for games when they were just PWHL Ottawa. It wasn't great. When they went to the Ottawa Charge, all right, you have different things to call them. You can call them Ottawa. You can call them the Charge. If you just go with the Hammer, you got nothing else. You can't call them Hamilton because they're not. They're the Hammer. I'm not on board. It's a bad nickname.
0: I don't hate it. There are worse. It's strange. I'm not going to say it's not strange. I don't hate it.
1: The Hammer Hammers.
0: AHL hockey. And that, you know, who's a beneficiary of that is the Belleville Senators.
1: Yes, big time.
0: Because you wonder if, like a team like Cleveland, it makes sense for them to play in that division with Grand Rapids. So maybe you get more games like Bridgeport you wouldn't have been going to very often anyways, but maybe you get more games against Hamilton, less against Cleveland. So it helps in terms of the travel.
1: Yeah, Hamilton will have to move into that North Division. There's no sense in keeping them in a different division. So Hamilton, Toronto, Belleville, Laval are all benefiting from this. And Hamilton will too. I mean, Bridgeport, fairly low, it would have been fine. But now that you're in Hamilton, you're going to enjoy your 14 games a year against the Toronto Marlies. Go have fun there. Enjoy your 10 games against the Belleville Senators. Enjoy these rivalries, quote unquote rivalries.
0: Yeah, good news for the Belleville Senators and good news for hockey in this country to have a team in Hamilton again, because they're a decent market. I wouldn't say they're a great market. They had some really good teams. Like, we weren't in there very often, and we did a couple of playoffs in there. Like, they had the odd game where they had really good crowds, but there was a lot of games where, you know, a lot of empty seats. But it's important. Like, it is the ninth biggest city, because it's Winnipeg, Quebec City, in whatever order, 7 and 8. And then Hamilton's number 9. You need at least something above the GOHL playing in Hamilton.
1: Well, it's an NHL rink. It was built for NHL purposes. So to say that an OHL team wasn't filling it out was okay. That's completely fair. When they made it to the final, that building was, it never got full. But it was loud and it was good. They always had the top section curtained off. They just had the lower bowl, which is what it should have been to begin with. But it's a good hockey market. I don't know if it's a great hockey market. I'm curious to see how well they support this team. Because when the Hamilton Bulldogs, the AHL team was there, the support was okay. But again, it wasn't out of this world. They have a Toronto inferiority complex, but they still cheer for the Leafs for the most part. And so to get them to support an Islanders team, I'm very curious how that goes. It could go great. I'm not completely sold on it. That's a great building, and it's completely renovated, $300+ million to renovate it. So it should be in great shape. I just don't know whether there's going to be the support. The Hamilton PWHL team, I think, will far, far, far outdraw anything that this Hamilton Hammers team will do.
0: Well, that was an issue in Abbotsford, especially when they had, like, the Islanders are not exactly the Canadians or the Senators or a rival to the Toronto Maple Leafs. But we saw it in Abbotsford when Calgary had their farm team there and they weren't drawn much. And inevitably, Abbotsford became the Canucks and they started drawing better because people wanted to see the Canucks prospects. 3,700 is what they averaged the last year in the OHL, which was middle of the pack. Like I said, decent hockey crowds for the OHL level, but glad to see them getting big-time hockey again. And, yeah, curious to see how that building looks because it was tired and needed a bit of a facelift.
1: Yeah, I always liked going there. Yes, it was on the older side. It needed a facelift. There was a lot of empty space there, but it was built for the purposes of getting Hamilton an NHL team. Yeah. And to have it sitting empty for the most part, the Toronto Rock went there. We can dive deep into this, but the councilors in Hamilton really screwed up, in my opinion. And it's working out because they've got a PWHL team and they've got an AHL team back. But the way they went about this renewal of whatever it's called now, Cops Coliseum, I thought was ass backwards, to be quite honest with you, because they kicked the Hamilton Bulldogs out. They go to Brantford and have great success. And Michael Andlauer, his relationship with Hamilton seemed to have soured quite a bit over that because of the way that it was treated. And then they allowed the Toronto Rock to stay playing at Cops Coliseum while the renovations were ongoing after kicking the Bulldogs out. And then it just seemed like it was a cluster you-know-what from the get-go. I'd be curious to see what it looks like now. I've heard great things. But for those who have been to that area of Hamilton, it's not exactly the best. You walk around there and, okay.
0: Yeah, you see some interesting things in downtown Hamilton. I mean, you do in a lot of downtowns, including our own. There are a lot of problems. But you're right, Hamilton, it can be visible right around. There's a mall there. You got Jackson Square there, a couple of hotels. There's definitely some interesting people watching at times.
1: It can be. So I'm very curious to see how this AHL team does. I think that the PWHL will do much better in that marketplace than that AHL team will, because if people just want to go watch hockey, but they have allegiances to the Toronto Maple Leafs or the Montreal Canadiens or the Ottawa Senators, why are they going to go watch the New York Islanders farm team? Or I can go watch this hometown team, this brand new hometown team that we can call our own, that hasn't moved in from anywhere, that doesn't have affiliation with a team that I hate or a team that I don't care about, and I can call that my own. And I think that's where it's going to be a big place for PWHL, Hamilton, whatever they're going to be called.
0: Thought on Vegas winning game one last night over Colorado.
1: Well deserved. I thought that they played an excellent brand of Vegas Golden Knights hockey. They didn't allow a whole lot of speed through the neutral zone from the Colorado Avalanche, and they clearly frustrated Nathan MacKinnon at times. And whether Nate was frustrated with his teammates or by Vegas, I'll leave that to you. But he was visibly frustrated throughout that game, and that plays right into what Vegas wants to do. They just all year long, they were a really good defensive metric team. They just couldn't get saves. And now Carter Hart was outstanding in last night's game, getting saves, and away you go. You can win game one. And they did exactly what we talked about yesterday, needing to win that initial game when Colorado for sure didn't have Cale Makar in the lineup. And yes, Vegas didn't have Mark Stone, but you have to take advantage of a Cale Makar-less Colorado Avalanche.
0: Yeah, I mean, you said it. They defend well. I saw almost half of the back half of the game, and you could sense that frustration, just difficulty getting to the middle of the ice. A lot of perimeter shots that Colorado was settling for, and you know, hopefully we see Cale Makar in this series. I know he's listed as day-to-day. I mean, that could be anything. But you want to see the best players play. You want to see Stone back. You want to see Makar back. Curious to see how the Avalanche handle this adversity. Like, they've won a Stanley Cup before. They've dealt with adversity before as a group. But they didn't see a lot of adversity this year because they blew out of the gates so strongly and really cruise to that President's Trophy victory. And in the first couple of rounds, you know, they did get tested in particular by Minnesota. And as soon as they lost game three, they responded, won a couple of games, ended that series in five. But this feels like it's going to be a different animal. I still like Colorado to win in six games, but sets up for a real big game two tomorrow night in Denver.
1: Oh, it's a massive game two, and one game doesn't make a series. It's not like Vegas is going to steamroll Colorado now because, oh, our heart's broken. We lost game one. We can't go on. No, Colorado's going to come back, and they're going to be better in game two because I don't think that they played as well as they can to their identity. And missing Cale Makar does a lot of that, and not having the breakout, having different defensive pairings, however you want to look at it, they weren't them. They weren't as good as they can be. And Vegas is going to have to up their game too, and they're going to have to be just as tight throughout the neutral zone, not allow a lot of speed. And it's shaping up to be a good series. And it, to me, provided we get the series to go the rest of the way that I hope it goes, I think it's good that Vegas won game one to set up that a little bit of drama and to force Colorado to elevate their game and to force their best players to elevate that much further. And I'm looking forward to it. It should be a great series. It's by no means over, but that was a fun game one to watch, and very fun, very nice to see Mitch Marner continue with that blind pass out of the slot for the Dorofeyev power play goal. That was a thing of beauty.
0: Yeah, he's your Conn Smythe favorite right now. He's been fantastic through nine Vegas wins in these playoffs. All right, we'll take a break. When we come back, Adam Susser is performing tonight at Yuck Yucks. Talk some Habs and talk some comedy with him on the other side as we continue with The Drive on TSN 1200.

0: All right, taking another look at the drive home. 417 westbound remains slow from Thope, Parkdale to Pinecrest. Eastbound 417 slow from Bayshore to Woodruff. Both of those problem areas because of lane closure. 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Clear and frosty tonight. Low dropping to zero. Sunny and 20 for tomorrow. Cloudy and 18 on Saturday. Showers and a high of 14 on Sunday. Right now it's 12 at TSN 1200.
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1: 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AJ Jakubek alongside Kenny Walls and Graham Creech. Get to the Gabriel Pizza Hotline for our first guest today. Formerly the host of the Montreal Gazette's Hockey Inside Out show, but he's performing live at Yuck Yucks tonight. Montreal stand-up comic Adam Susser. Adam, thanks for joining us. How are you?
2: Hey, I'm well. Thanks for having me.
1: Yeah, so take us through the journey from... working in sports media in Montreal to now as a stand-up comic in Montreal.
2: Well, I actually started off as a stand-up comic in Montreal. Kind of a fluke that I got the job at Hockey Inside Out, which, shocking to me, I managed to keep for 4 years. I just been doing stand-up for more than 20 years. Before I was working at Hockey Inside Out, I was doing a lot of man-on-the-street Habs-related videos, amongst other like weird videos. And they just contacted me and hired me, and I always felt like I was just a comedian

0: hard to do, and I guess it is hard to write jokes and stuff, but as soon as you make an audience laugh, it becomes a lot easier, and you don't worry and you're not uncomfortable. This is hard because no one's laughing. You're just talking. I don't know if I'm entertaining or not, so this is challenging for me.
1: What was that first time like for you getting on stage?
0: Oh, like 100 years ago? I guess it was pretty good because I had like all my friends in the audience, and I memorized my set so well that it was just, it did well. The second time, that didn't go as well. Didn't have the support there.
2: Okay. Can you tell us a bombing story? Like the worst, one of the worst experiences that you've had on stage? Because I'm sure that the highs are extremely high, but the lows can be low. Have you had a really low low? Not to bring you down or anything. But.
0: No, that's okay. sometimes you need to get low. A bombing story. So this is probably my best bombing story, even though I didn't feel that bad after. I feel bad if I perform and I like don't perform well, even if I kind of do okay. But this is the best bombing story. This was like probably almost 20 years ago. I've been doing comedy for a long time. I beat out all these other like older, more experienced comics to open for Damien the Hypnotist at the time, who was like putting on these big shows for like almost 1,000 people at both Concordia and McGill. And at the time there was this scandal at McGill, like a hazing scandal. And I had a really good hazing joke. And I did it at Concordia, and it killed. And then obviously I did it at McGill, and you could imagine how that went. But that was the one that my parents came to see me at. So I was going through my bit, you know, making fun of the McGill hazing scandal with my parents in the audience. They did not enjoy the joke, the students at McGill. So people were, like, booing me, and I had to do it for, like, 15 minutes and do a 15-minute set. And, my dad was like, "Are you okay?" after the set. I was like, "Yeah, I'm fine."
2: Was that early in the set that you told that joke and still had to go on for another 15?
0: Honestly, it was so long ago.
2: Yeah.
0: I can't remember.
2: Okay.
0: It was, that's the best bombing story I think I have.
1: So you've performed in some pretty big cities. What's it like performing in New York City? Because that's kind of the hub of comedy.
0: Yeah. Oh, New York is awesome. It really, I was there for about 4 or 5 years off and on. And it really changed me as a comedian because it's a joke city. You learn how to write jokes and, you know, you can perform literally as much as you want. You just do all the open mics and there's no limit. So you perform as much as comfortable is for you. It was just great. I mean, if you learn how to make a bunch of like disgruntled open micers, New York open micers laugh, then it kind of gives you like a second skin on stage and you stop caring. So it was really also just like a dream come true to be part of that scene and feel like a New York comedian.
2: I've watched, I don't know whether the documentaries or just some of the shows that follow around comedians and they go through all their test material and going to the open mics. And what is that process like to try and figure out whether a joke is going to hit and how do you adapt that joke to try and figure out the best version of it?
0: I mean, everybody has their own process. For me personally, I like to think I have a pretty good idea usually when I write a joke, if it's going to do well. If I'm unsure, sometimes it does well, sometimes it doesn't. For me, I just kind of do it a few times. If it doesn't work in the first few times, I kind of give up on it and move on. And like most comics, I think don't do that. I think they'll spend a lot more time trying to write and rewrite. But I kind of like when I get my like wave of creativity when I'm initially writing it, usually that's where it all comes out. Sometimes I could tweak it in a way, but usually if it doesn't work in first few times, I abandon it and move on.
1: Adam Susser joining us performing at Yuck Yucks tonight. So you're doing a cross Canada tour. It's called Mother Tested, Kid Approved. Take us through, what you'll be doing and what the theme of the tour is throughout your cross Canada tour.
0: Well, it's relatively early on in my tour. This is only my fourth city. And that's my very first national tour. So one thing I've learned is that Mother Tested, Kid Approved is a reference that you really have to be 40 or plus to get, because nobody really gets that if you're younger than 40. It's a play on Kid Tested, Mother Approved from like the cereal commercials. Two is that combined with my branding, like the poster, kind of people think it's a kid show. It's absolutely not a kid show. So I may have to change the whole title and everything. That's one thing I've learned. Not a kid show. A lot of my jokes are absurd, maybe on the edge. So.

0: you want something that's wholesome, please don't come. But if you want something a little edgy and funny, then come.
1: Adam, I'm assuming that you have a lot to do with your website. I'm looking at it right now, adamsusser.com. I've gone over to the far right, and I just happened to click on Turkey Slice. Can you tell us about the adventures of Turkey Slice?
0: Many years ago, I used to work at a sandwich shop, and we got bored, and there was a turkey slice that we couldn't put in people's sandwiches. So, again, this was like more than 20 years ago. So I just took a bunch of photos of it having a little adventure around the store. So it's you know, okay, on a door handle. It's trying to escape. It's really, yeah, thank you for noticing that. It's one of my favorite parts of my website.
2: So obviously, having done a podcast for 4 years with the Montreal Gazette, you must be in tune to what the Montreal Canadiens are doing these playoffs. What do you make of the Habs run as they get set for game one tonight in Carolina?
0: Hell yeah. I think it's super exciting what's been happening. I mean, they've been performing, you know, they've advanced and they've they're overperforming, I guess, where they are, where people expected them to be. I'm super happy that they've made it this far. I think they're going to win. My prediction is they're going to win in game seven. It's going to take seven games for them to beat Carolina. But, I mean, if they can't beat them, I think already it's been, like, such a treat for Habs fans all over to watch them get this far. And, you know, I don't think this is a bold prediction, but the Montreal Canadiens will win the Stanley Cup within the next 5 years, max. They'll be the next Canadian team to win a Stanley Cup.
1: Okay. But I don't know how well that'll fly on Ottawa radio here, Adam, but.
0: Yeah, true.
1: I mean, they're the last Canadian team left, so I get it. You're in Ottawa now or on your way to Ottawa. Have you been in Montreal for the playoffs, and what's the atmosphere like around the city?
0: I have. It's awesome. It's really exciting. Actually, I have a question for you. Can you please enlighten me on the Brady Tkachuk trade rumors? I want to know what's going on there. Genuinely interested.
2: I think it's much ado about nothing. We'll wait and see. But I'm not expecting much. He genuinely spoke glowingly about the city and his time here when he was last asked at his press conference. 2 more years on his deal, so yeah, he's ready to torment Montreal next year in the regular season once again. How about that?
0: Okay, I'll take it. I'll take it from an expert right there.
2: I just want to ask you, from a hockey perspective, you know, doing the podcast. Who was some of the cool people that you really got to speak to? You mentioned Chris Nylund and George Larac. What was that like from your perspective?
0: I mean, they're both awesome. They're very interesting because they have the complete opposite vibes and personalities. They're both at like the other end of the spectrum. You know, super nice guys, both of them. Chris Nylund has a very intense presence, super charismatic, super fun to work with. It's just, he's an auto watch. George Larac, who's still on French radio, is super chill and like almost like, you know, he's had meetings with the Dalai Lama. I get it because he kind of has that energy around him. So it's really, both of those hockey players were awesome to work with. Also, some of the sports journalists, Stu Cowan and Brian Wild, and everyone was super nice. Only fond memories of my time there. And it was like an experience that I never thought I'd ever get, just being a comedian. You know, as much as I am into the Habs, I never thought I would be involved in something like that. So it was awesome.
2: Still tickets available for tonight?
0: I believe so.
2: Okay. How do they get them?
0: They can go to yuckyucks.com, Ottawa. You'll see my picture there. Or they could go follow me on Instagram, Adam Susser. And they have a link also to the show tickets there.
2: Adam, really appreciate you joining us today. I hope you crush it on your Canadian tour, and best of luck to your Habs in round three as well.
0: I appreciate that. Thanks for having me, AJ.
2: That's Adam Susser joining us on the Gabriel Pizza Hotline. It is the official pizza of the Ottawa Senators. So, yeah, cross-country tour, Yuck Yucks tonight, and I know he's going to be filming and releasing a special with this as well. So best of luck to Adam. Always love Canadian comics. We've got a long history of Canadian comics doing well around the world.
1: Absolutely. I asked about the bombing question because we've all said stupid things on the air, things that you wish you had the 10-second take back for. I can only imagine what it'd be like to do that in front of a live audience. We do it on the radio, and you don't see the faces of the people that you're talking to. I can see your face when you make something like, oh, what did you say? That was real dumb. Or I could see Graham doing the same face.
3: I don't understand.
1: Yeah. If you see 200-300 people in front of you all make that same face, I don't know if I could continue to go on and not be completely rattled. Adam's obviously a professional, having done this for 20 years and going on a national tour. He's got experience. I think I would resort to heckling. I'm going to heckle the audience. Forget all the material I've planned. I'm going after you. I don't know if I'd be any good at it or if it would be entertaining. I'd be entertained.
2: I'd come watch you, Kenny. I'd come watch you. All right, take our top hour break. When we come back, see you for a news update of what you need to know. And we'll hear from Ryan Dinwiddie on the other side. Preseason opener tomorrow in Montreal. Looking forward to making the journey with Brad Sinopoli for that. Gord Wilson at 4:25. Connor McGahee at 5:05. Christian Jack and Gord Smith as part of Corner Kicks tonight, 6 to 7. All right, here on TSN 1200.
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16: I'm Emma Clay with the news on TSN 1200 for 580 CFRA. We've heard from Mayor Mark Sutcliffe today about city readiness when it comes to federal workers going back to the office at least 4 days a week. A memo has surfaced from February about a meeting between the mayor, the clerk of the Privy Council, and the deputy clerk. The meeting focused on how the city could help the return to office mandate succeed, addressing public transit, roads, parking, and office space. Mayor Mark Sutcliffe tells CFRA transit improvements are being made across the city.
17: We have way more buses than we've had in years because we're getting more and more of the electric zero emission buses. We have, I can't remember the number, but, you know, as of a couple of months ago, on a typical day, we had 480, 490 buses on the road. Now it's more like 550, 560 buses on the road every day.
16: Meanwhile, the Department of National Defense has sent a statement to CTV News saying work continues with the city to address challenges related to parking at the Carling campus. Ontario's Special Investigations Unit is investigating the death of a woman who fell from the balcony of her Heron Gate apartment building. Ottawa police were called to the scene near Albion and Hetherington about 4 p.m. on Wednesday. A 911 call reported the woman was hanging from a balcony. The provincial police watchdog says officers attempted to speak with the woman and she fell a short time later. The SIU automatically invokes its mandate when someone dies or is seriously hurt following police intervention. And an Ottawa man is running the marathon at the Tamarack Ottawa Race Weekend to help fundraise for the hospital that saved his life. Father of two, Olivier Duham, beat all odds surviving stage 4 cancer, not once, but three times. CTV's Lila Rock has the story.
18: 5 years ago, the 32-year-old competitive endurance athlete and new dad to an 8-month-old daughter, Leah, started to feel unwell. A scan revealed 3 tumors, 2 along his spine and 1 near his heart. He had stage 4 cancer. He turned to the Ottawa Hospital, receiving a high-risk treatment, 6 days of 8 hours of chemotherapy, and in 2023, undergoing a bone marrow transplant.
19: The nurse that took my hand and said, "You're like, you're in good hand here. It's gonna work."
18: Nearly 3 years to the day since he received his bone marrow transplant, Olivier will be running the marathon at Ottawa Race Weekend while fundraising for the Ottawa Hospital.
19: It'll be some quite emotional, you know, to see people that I know, family that's been there, and, you know, people that's been with me all those past 3 years.
18: Leah LaRocque, CTV News.
16: And now you're up to date from News Talk 580 CFRA. I'm Emma Kelly with the news on TSN 1200.
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0: Drive on TSN 1200. AJ Jakubek, Kenny Walls, Graham Creech. Here's a little bit of what you need to know today. Got game one of the Eastern Conference Final tonight, Montreal at Carolina. We've got it for you right here on TSN 1200. Yesterday, Vegas opened up the Western Conference Final with a big win in Denver. Canada needed overtime, but got past Norway today at the World Championship. 6-5, the final in OT. Mark Scheifele with a hat trick. So three regulation wins and now one overtime win for Canada in their four games. Gwyneth Phillips is up for goaltender of the year. No surprise there in the PWHL, along with Aaron Frankel and Anne-Renee Desbiens, the Ottawa Charge, after losing the Walter Cup final in four games to Montreal, will hold their garbage bag day tomorrow. Ottawa Redblacks open the preseason tomorrow in Montreal. 23 veterans staying at home, expected to play next week, including Drew Brown, but Jake Mayer will make the trip. He'll start. We'll hear from Ryan Dinwiddie here momentarily, but expected to get a couple of series, while Max Duggan will get likely the majority of reps tomorrow in Montreal. You can catch the Redblacks and Alouettes tomorrow right here on TSN 1200. Atletico Ottawa in the market for a new head coach. They will hold a press conference tomorrow, which will coincide with their pre-match press conference. But Diego Mejia, reports indicate, is off to Atletico San Luis within the Atletico Madrid family. Liga MX, it's a top 10 league in the world. And so Atletico Ottawa needing a new head coach. Mejia, in his first season with Atleti last year, led Atletico Ottawa to the Canadian Premier League title. So that's a little bit of what you need to know today. Red Blacks and Alouettes tomorrow. Looking forward to being on the call with Brad Sinopoli tomorrow in Montreal. Brad will be doing the road games this year. Jeff Avery will be doing the home games. So I should have a fantastic crew. Steve Bunda on pre and post, and Duke Ellingson is back as well. I had a chance to speak with Ryan Dinwiddie today, along with Don Brennan, in the lead up to tomorrow's preseason opener. Here's what Ryan had to say.
1: Game one of your era here in preseason, what do you want to see tomorrow in Montreal?
2: Yeah, just high level execution, right? We got to, sustain some drives, right? One of our main points was, score touchdowns when we get in the red zone. I don't want to look sloppy, no pre-snap penalties, right? We got to be PFF, penalty-free football, and I want to see some guys compete. And, we haven't been able to, practice physically because we're trying to take care of each other, but that's what we want to see on film.
1: 23 veteran guys are staying at home. So how did you decide on which veterans were going to make the trip to Montreal?
2: Yeah, so, we needed some guys that we needed to take care of, some guys that might have been a little bit beat up. We decided to stay, have them stay home. So there were some guys that, needed to play, and we need to evaluate. But also, Gino's going because we want to see him with Jake, right? So, certain guys got a chance to sit. We couldn't get them all reps anyway, so no reason to bring them all.
1: With Jake, how long do you expect him to play?
2: For sure, we're going to get two series, see how that goes, and potentially the first quarter. But I want to say the younger guys, Jake's going to get the majority of reps with Drew next week.
3: How's that battle? I know you've been asked. How's that battle been, that quarterback position?
2: It's good to see. I think Jake, coming in here, he's brand new. I think he's functioning at a high level. Drew's growing in the system as well. Both had a really good day yesterday. So the younger guys, Bryson just got here about a week ago, so he's a little bit behind. We just want to see, him develop, and, we like his skill set, but, he's going to get a chance to go out there, and we got to be smart with the plays we ask him to operate in, because, he has just got here. So it's healthy competition, just like any of the other positions, and that's what we said when we came into camp. We want to see, guys compete and earn their jobs.
3: What other battles should maybe people that watch it on TV be looking for?
2: Well, I think, our old line, you'll see some of the younger guys, who's going to be that sixth, seventh old lineman that we're going to have. The receiver group, I think, we got to see some guys to separate there. I think, we got some good younger players. And then you'll get Daniel and you know, Collins some opportunities, right? So it's going to be good to see them go out there. And we're addressing half our secondary. You know, some of the guys got to sit, but we really want to evaluate those linebackers, D line. That's one of the areas that, you know, we got to get some clarity on some roster spots there.
3: Is there any importance on the outcome? I know that you don't have your team, but is it, when you look at winning and losing the game, what value do you put on that?
2: Well, we're always trying to go out there and win, right? But obviously we're dressing a bunch of different guys and we got to get these guys reps, but we're going out there to win. But I want to see us execute at a high level, go out there and compete and, you know, make sure we're not sloppy. So that was the reason why we had the mock game to get ready for this.
3: Good. Thanks.
0: So there is Ryan Dinwiddie in conversation with the media. After walkthrough today, Kenny, what are you looking for when you look at this Ottawa team in preseason?
4: Cards on the table, age? I have no idea. I honestly, you want to see improvement, but I don't know where that starts. I won't be watching tomorrow. I won't be listening tomorrow. Sorry, age. It's preseason, and it's with leaving 23. Veteran players at home, it's typically what you see in the CFL. But you want to obviously at any point in time see Jake Mayer, quarterback, perform well. There's not going to be a lot of veteran receivers to throw to. What, Geno Lewis is the only one who's going? I don't know what to look for. You're the better person to ask. What are you looking for from tomorrow's game?
0: Yeah, I think honestly, like when you look at both preseason games, like you're always looking at who's going to impress. But when you're looking at both preseason games, I want to see how the quarterbacks look. Simple as that. 1, 2, 3, and 4. I don't think we're going to see a ton of Bryce and Barnes. He just got here a week ago. So my guess is he gets a little bit of action in the fourth quarter. We heard about Jake Mayer, probably a couple of series, maybe the first quarter, depending on how things go. Max Duggan's an interesting one. And Graham, I mean, you're talking about a player that has a really high pedigree. He was runner-up for the Heisman, runner-up in the college football playoff. They had that big upset of Michigan with TCU before they got blown out in the college football playoff final. But Max Duggan's an interesting guy. Came over from Toronto. He arrived last season, in the middle of last season, so this is his first full training camp. I have to say, he's looked pretty good in camp. I haven't been there every day. I've probably been there about two-thirds. I think he's looked pretty good, and you like having someone like that with some pedigree, and this is going to be, like, next week with the home game, you're going to see Drew. You're going to see Jake. They're going to get the majority of the reps, so for me, I want to see Jake do well. I want to see the veterans. I want to see how some of the young guys do, but you're always looking for that quarterback of the future. And man, I'd love to see Max Duggan ball out tomorrow.
5: Yeah, it's interesting when you have guys that perform so high at the NCAA level, and then some of them you kind of never see duplicate that again at the professional level in various leagues. So to see him. Of course, that was a shootout in the semifinal against Michigan, runner-up for the Heisman. You'd like to see, though, obviously there's some talent there and some potential, so you'd like to see what he has, and can you imagine if we're finally talking about like a homegrown quarterback of the future at some point, because, correct me if I'm wrong, but I think when CFL teams get in that kind of situation, that's a huge plus. Like, that's a huge way to go about developing your entire program, is if you can, I guess, either sign a guy or, but if you can have them come from within your system and be that guy that's going to be your quarterback for 10 years, like you're not thinking every year, every other year, about where to find quarterbacks and who's a free agent and can we plug this guy in here? So that would be really nice to see.
0: Yeah, you'd like kind of what Montreal has right now with Davis Alexander. I mean, Nathan Rourke's a bit of a different situation altogether. A Canadian, went down to the NFL, came back, but real good pedigree, 4 years at TCU, was drafted by the Chargers in the seventh round, stayed in the Chargers system for a year, and then ended up going to the UFL in St. Louis, joined Toronto partway through the season last year. got three games in, 13 of 17 for 109 yards and a touchdown with the Argonauts last year. So we'll see. We'll see how it plays out, but we're going to get, this is going to be our best chance to have a look at Max Duggan. Some other players, should mention some of the starters that are playing beyond Jake Mayer in that first series. You're going to see the two fullbacks. You'll see Keelan White. Geno Lewis is going to play at least a start. And then, interesting in the O-line, it's Dino Boyd at left tackle, Gio Vaccaro at left guard, Sam Carson at center, Martez Ivy at right guard, DJ Jones at right tackle. So, Zach Pelios, we'll see. I mean, he went down, limped off a little bit yesterday. Hopefully he's going to be okay, as he dealt with ankle injuries last year that kept him out for a large portion of the season. And, you know, Drew Desjarlais is not going to play. Sean McEwen's been on a bit of a load management type schedule in camp. But it is interesting that, you know, a lot of their best O-linemen are starting tomorrow, because that's going to be a key position for Ottawa. You talk about quarterback play, Kenny. They need that offensive line, especially the right side of the offensive line, to be a lot better this season.
4: Well, they go hand in hand, quarterback play and the offensive line. You can have the best quarterback in the world. If he's scrambling for his life on each and every play, you're toast. Vice versa, if you have a great O-line and you don't have a good quarterback, it's not going to mean anything. You may be able to run the ball. So they go hand in hand. You hope that the O-line looks better. They can keep Drew Brown upright over the course of the season, or Jake Mayer, whoever it may be, under center over the course of the year. But yeah, it's the trenches are where a lot of games are won and lost, O-line and D-line, and they need... They've had continuity on that O-line. They just needed to step up a little bit more and be better. So there's a bunch of things that will need to improve from last year and previous years. Having listened to Ryan Dinwiddie, having talked to him a number of times, it sounds like they're heading in the right direction. I like his mindset. I like the way that he approaches the game. But it still all comes down to what happens on the field. If... You hope that this doesn't happen, but if they start out 1-3, are we back to the same old, same old? You talk about needing to get off to a good start with their opponents. Well, if they don't, what happens then? You don't want to think in those terms, but we've seen it happen far too often here in Ottawa with the football team, that they just don't get off to the start that you're hoping for, and you're on the back foot trying to play catch up the rest of the way. I'm a believer in what Dinwiddie has been preaching. It's up to the players and Dinwiddie to go out there and completely execute what they need to do and pick up wins for this team, a desperate fan base that just wants to see winning football on a more regular basis.
0: Some receivers to pay attention to tomorrow, of course, Geno Lewis and Keelan White are starting, but the other three starters, Jordan Bly is an interesting one that could factor into the return game as well. All three of these guys are listed as returners. That's Jordan Bly, Sam Schnee, who was here last year, and Cade McDonald, who every time I look up, he seems to be catching another pass at this camp. So there's some interesting receivers. And, you know, on defense, it's interesting that they've already cut Cam Lockridge because there's a belief that they've got some guys. In terms of some of the young DBs, not a lot of the starters in terms of the front seven are going to be going. You know, you'll see some of the rotational guys. Luigi Vallain is going to play his first game as a Red Black, the Ottawa native, at defensive end opposite of Aiden John, who's been here for a few years now. Les Mandala, Dylan Wynn in the middle. They seem to have a lot of depth at decent defensive tackle. But when you look at the secondary, Demario Houston, Bennett Williams, Adrian Fry, Shakur Brown are all playing. And those are all potential starters for this team. So good opportunity for them, especially with Davis Alexander starting for the Alouettes. It feels like the evergreen topics in terms of positions here in Ottawa in recent years have been the secondary, the offensive line, and quarterback play. And I feel like even though, you know, they seem to really like what they've got in the secondary, until you actually see these guys when it's tackle football, not in practice, it's hard to really know exactly what you have.
4: That's one of the things that I've been preaching. I haven't been out there, but you don't get, I don't know how you evaluate a contact game with no contact. I don't know how you go about doing that besides looking at tape and what players have done in the past. But when you are teaching new things, yes, you can go through it. Okay, here's how you run the route. Here's how you're going to defend that route. But until you get into contact situations, you have no idea. And for players who may see limited action or no action and get into, all right, you're in the practice squad or you're a depth player now, how are you supposed to get that tape and that reminder of how contact football is played when you get there? And it's just, it's what everybody deals with, but it's got to be rewarding in that first game of the year, because a lot of these defensive players, they're itching to hit people.
0: We'll hear from Luigi Villain, Ottawa native, between now and 6 o'clock. But you think of how much actual football he's played in the last couple of years. He's been an NFL player for 4 years, but the last 2 years he was on practice rosters and only got in preseason. So, like, the good part of that is there's not a lot of tread on the tire, so to speak. But yeah, it's going to be an opportunity for him.
4: There's plenty of tread on the tire. You don't want the no tread. You want tread on the tire. You want to have a little mass there. If it's down, then it's like cartilage in the knee. If once it's gone, it's gone. But anyway, sorry to interrupt.
0: You know what I meant.
4: I did. Yeah, so it's a catch-22 because you hear about running backs coming out of college and, oh, he got a boatload of carries, so he's not going to get many in the NFL. Or vice versa, he was in a 2 or 3 running back system, so he's fresh coming into the NFL. He's going to have an extra year or two, and he can carry the ball a whole lot more. You heard a lot more about that when there was just one primary runner. But, yeah, you want some – you want to play, but in not playing, you're saving your body to a certain extent. And I don't know – we'll hear from them later. It's an awkward situation because these guys would take playing every day as opposed to allowing their body to be a little bit ahead of where it's at now. These are competitors. They want to be out there. They're willing to sacrifice their body to play the sport that they love to try and win a championship in whatever league they're in.
0: Take a break. Get some of your texts on the other side. 12-1200 where standard messaging rates do apply. Also look ahead to game one tonight, Habs and Canes from Carolina. As we continue with the drive, Gord Wilson at 425, Connor McGahee from Denver at 505 here on TSN 1200.

0: All right, taking a look at the ride home, and 417 westbound is slow from Parkdale all the way to Pinecrest due to lane closures around the Pinecrest area. Eastbound 417 slow from Bayshore to Woodruff because of the same lane closures. Eastbound 417 slow around Montreal Road. A couple of collisions to pass along. Prince of Wales between Fisher and Hunt Club, Aberdeen at Preston, and Carling near Parkdale. 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Conditions in app. TSN 1200 weather. Clear and frosty tonight. Low of 0. Sunny tomorrow. High of 20. Right now it's 12. TSN 1200.
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0: It's a drive on TSN 1200. AJ Jacobek, Kenny Walls, Graham Creech. Got Habs and Canes tonight, game one. The Eastern Conference Final. And Kenny, is this a series where if Montreal has a chance to win, they have to get on Carolina early and take advantage of some of that potential rust after a 12-day break?
1: Yeah, I think so. We asked Brad Smith yesterday about that, and he figured that it would be after game one type of thing. I don't even know if it's going to take Carolina that long to kind of kick off the rust. I think that they're going to be back up to their, at bare minimum, B+ game, which can be good enough to win games, as we've seen throughout these playoffs, after the first 10, maybe 15 minutes of game one. So in my mind, Montreal has to jump on Carolina early, and they have to solve Freddie Anderson early. If you can get a little crack in that armor early on and feel that you can beat him, you may feel better about yourself for the entire series. And a young team like Montreal, a confident group, could gain even more confidence by doing that early on and feeling the back of the net. But if they're not up 2-0 after the first period type of thing, I think Carolina is going to find their game and they're going to get into a rhythm, and it could be a snowball rolling downhill, just gaining momentum. And not that Montreal couldn't take a game after if they don't score 2 or 3 goals in the first period. I'm not saying that. I'm just saying that I think that Carolina is such a good team and they play such a strong team game, play to a team identity, that it would be difficult to really to stop them once they do get going, even if you do take a game, maybe two.
0: It is interesting because we saw in the regular season series, the goals were 15-8 and the shots were basically 2-1 the other way. So Carolina, I expect to control things territorially, but I mean, Montreal, they can absolutely get in teams' heads by winning games, even when they get it. Like we saw it in game 7 against Buffalo. We saw it in game 7 against Tampa Bay. They can win a lot of hockey games. We saw it a couple of times this year against the Ottawa Senators. You might think you're playing a perfect hockey game and you're up a couple of goals and you're dominating territorially, and then boom, boom, you're tied and you're saying, what the hell just happened here?
1: Yeah, they have that ability to find the back of the net. There's no doubt about that. You go back to the regular season and the amount of comeback wins that they had, the amount of desperation type of goals that they would score. Not that they were, it was desperation moments, not desperation desperation style goals, but the moment they were able to score late and do it often and pull games out of the fire and then win in overtime. They have that ability. But Carolina is not going to deviate away from the way that they play either, and that is stifling. We saw that against the Ottawa Senators. There's just no time and space inside the offensive zone. If there is even a slight puck bobble, they are attacking. And you have to find a way, if you're Montreal, and they play the same style in their own zone, to beat that one-on-one, to beat that man-on-man. You have to beat your man. And you have to hope that somebody else beats their man, so that you can outnumber Carolina down low or into the offensive zone. And we saw a number of odd man breaks for Montreal against Buffalo. I don't know if you're going to get that against Carolina to the same extent. They are usually on the right side of the puck. They don't allow a whole lot. I am honestly fascinated by this matchup because I do think that Montreal is a hell of a team and they're going to give Carolina a different look than what they've seen through the first two rounds with Ottawa and Philadelphia. But from what I've seen from Carolina, I think that they can adapt to that. And the teams that have beat them in the past have been teams that bullied them. Getting beat by Florida the last couple of years, I don't know if there's too much shame in that with the way that the Panthers would play. I don't know whether Montreal can do that. They can outscore their problems. Carolina can also score, not to that same level. I don't see Montreal winning this series, but I've been wrong many, many a time before.
0: It is interesting. The Habs are playing with house money. I mean, obviously, you get to this point, you want to keep going. Like, you want to go as far as you can, and you never know. There's always Cinderella stories. Montreal would be a major Cinderella story to win it this early. I think a lot of people expect, not just Habs fans, that the Canadiens will win a Stanley Cup in the next decade with what they've got built. They've got a really good young core, and they've played exceptionally well. But on the flip side, Carolina, like, I was in the press conference with Rod Brindamore after they swept the Ottawa Senators, and I asked the question if he felt that, you know, this was a different team and if they had taken a step from last year's playoffs and learned. And he answered quite quickly, "Ask me in a month." Like, it was fine and dandy to win round one. It was fine and dandy to win round two. That's not new territory for Carolina, but this is where they've fallen short. Now, this time, they're the favorites. Generally, they've fallen short against Tampa Bay and Florida. Now they're the favorites. How do they handle this? There's going to be a lot of pressure to deliver, because if they don't deliver again and they lose to Montreal after, you know, losing to the juggernauts that were the Lightning and the Panthers, man, you wonder if they're rethinking what they're doing there.
1: I honestly don't think they'll rethink that, because they've had so much success. They're getting to this point. And we've seen in Ottawa, you can't discount that. Ottawa had that run where they were in the playoffs every year and fans got disgruntled. Why aren't we making it further? Why aren't we making it further? And then we had the downtimes where they didn't make the playoffs for 7 years. So there is some comfort in the consistency. You want to win the ultimate prize, but you also don't want to blow up something that's working that could possibly get you there and fail and have absolutely nothing. If Carolina doesn't win this, is it a major blow? Yeah. They are the favorites. They should win this series, in my mind. They're the better team. But Montreal's playing some great hockey. They're on the road. They're in the rhythm of playing every other night. I know it's been a couple nights off, but every other night, essentially. And I think Claire Hanna had a stat where Montreal's played 14 games in 30-some-odd days. Carolina's played 8 in 32.
0: I think it ends up being 8 in 37 by the time.
1: Okay. Whatever it is,
0: yeah.
1: That's not a lot of hockey. And yeah, there should be a lot of rested bodies that can come out and go gung-ho for the entire series. And could it take a little while to ramp up? Yeah, it could. Could you lose a little mojo? Yeah, you could. But I just feel that the way that Carolina plays, the way that Rod Brindamore coaches, it's not going to last for very long, and they will find a rhythm, because they've done it for 90 games now, regular season and playoffs. That's how they play. They don't differentiate. And I thought maybe that was going to be one of the downfalls of Carolina coming into the playoffs, and has been one of the downfalls, is that they're here, and I'm holding up my hand. They're at this level. They usually don't have the ability, as my phone goes off, they don't have the ability to elevate their game to that next level. Well, this year, their base level is higher than I think where it has been in the past, and they do have the ability to raise it a little bit more. They are getting secondary contributions. I'm looking at a stat right now. The top line, 5-on-5, has not scored a goal. They've only allowed one, but they have not scored a goal. That's not going to last the entire playoffs. Sebastian Aho is going to find it. Seth Jarvis is going to find it. It's a matter of time.
0: I have a hard time thinking whoever wins this series is going to get the same contributions from their top line that they've had throughout these playoffs. It feels like if Carolina is going to win, they're going to need something out of the Aho Svechnikov line. And if Montreal is going to win, they've been good on the power play, but badly outscored 5-on-5. That's the Suzuki Caulfield line with Slavkovsky. Curious to see how they match up tonight. Like, do we see them head to head and see who wins that matchup, or do we see them against different lines completely, and do both lines keep being neutralized by the opposition?
1: Yeah, I would assume that there will be the checking line. You'll see Jordan Staal's line out there against Suzuki. And then Montreal put Evans out against Aho. That's the way that I could see it matching up when Montreal's at home and when Carolina's at home, but if you want to go strength on strength, it'd be a fascinating going up against each other. That would be fantastic. I would really enjoy that. But I think that Rod Brindamore has shown that I think that he'll go with Jordan Staal against the top line.
0: Chris in the Rito says, loving the Tony Hawk soundtrack, Creech. Always kicking the old school for us old folks. Love the show as always from Chris on the Rito. So that's, you're going all Tony Hawk today?
2: No. I think just did two or three.
0: Okay.
2: I did one, and then I got a text from somebody who was like, man, what's that from? And then I played one or two more. I'm just kind of doing whatever. So any requests, fire away.
1: That was a good one. Fishing in the Dark is a good tune.
2: That was for you, Kenny.
1: Yeah, that's a good chill, like pool vibe one where you're just having a pint or two. I'm okay with that. Nice sunny day.
0: Sean is wrong here. Does AJ hate the hip-hop instrumentals? What were you playing top of the hour?
2: I don't know. I have like a folder of...
0: I like that song. I like the old... Like, give me some old-school Public Enemy, Run DMC, Cypress Hill, Ice-T.
2: Like, going to 3 o'clock or after the first segment?
0: I think it was basically out of the news. I'm pretty sure.
2: I don't remember. I'll have to look at it.
0: Yeah, so that's an L for you today, Sean. Thinking that I would hate that.
2: I did. I saw that text. I'm like, that's a good question. I have no idea. He's never commented on it.
0: Yeah, no, I like my 80s and 90s, like Public Enemy and stuff. Like, that's right up my alley.
2: I like a lot of that, but it's just I don't want anything with lyrics. So,
0: yeah.
2: I just play music that doesn't have lyrics going to break because I don't want them talking over AJ, especially if there's getting the lawnmower going or some type of rant or something. We can't have any lyrics in the background.
0: Spencer asking for the Red Blacks, score more in the red zone. Yeah, well, that was one of the things that Ryan Dinwiddie mentioned. Got to score touchdowns in the red zone. Talked about that as one of the things he'll be looking for. Tomorrow night as the Red Blacks open the preseason in Montreal.
1: Yeah, I can't wait to see what the offense looks like into the red zone using more of the end zone. We saw a little bit more of it the last year or two as opposed to, all right, we are going to dive in and we do not go more than half a yard, maybe a yard. We could push a yard no further. I can't wait to see what Dinwiddie's able to pull out with this group. And it's a talented group. It should be the receivers. There's a lot of talent there. There's a lot of players that I thought could have better years. And with a coach like Ryan Dinwiddie coming in, an eye for offense, I'm really hoping that they're able to capitalize and maximize what they can get out of this receiving corps and out of this talented offense.
0: Yeah, I had a great chat with Mark Nelson the other day. He was helping out in training camp, worked with the Red Blacks, won a Grey Cup here in 2016, working on staff with Rick Campbell. He's now working St. Mary's, but helping out at camp, and he worked with Ryan Dinwiddie as the special teams coordinator in Toronto, and he really likes what he sees at camp, which is encouraging. But you gotta see it. It's one thing to do it in the off season. It's one thing to do it in camp. Need to see it, in the regular season. And tomorrow, good evaluation day for the Ottawa Red Blacks in Montreal. Take a break. More of your texts on the other side. Get into some F1 and the Memorial Cup on the other side as well as we continue with The Drive on TSN 1200.

0: eastbound 417 slow from Bayshore to Woodruff, and then again between Kent and Innes. 174 eastbound in heavy volume from the split to Montreal Road. A couple of collisions. Prince of Wales between Fisher and Hunt Club, and Montreal Road at Saint-Laurent, really slow around that area. 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Conditions in-app. TSN 1200 weather. Clear and frosty tonight. Low going down to zero. Sunny tomorrow with a high of 20. 18 and cloudy on Saturday. Sunday, showers and a high of 14. Right now it's 12 at TSN 1200.
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0: Drive on TSN 1200, AJ Dacovic, Kenny Walls and Graham Creech. Memorial Cup starts this weekend. You've got the host Kelowna Rockets, Everett Silvertips, who are in this competition for the first time as they won the Western Hockey League over the Prince Albert Raiders. The QMJHL with Chicoutimi, so we've got a Senators prospect to watch there in goaltender Lucas Beckman, and we've got, what, two Senators prospects on the Kitchener Rangers with Luke Ellenis and Andonovsky?
1: Correct.
0: Kitchener Rangers took care of business quite quickly, four-game sweep of the Barry Colts. So what are you looking for as the Memorial Cup starts this weekend in Kelowna?
1: Flip a coin. Anytime you get to this competition, you think you know what's going to take place. You have a good feeling about it. And then you never know what's going to happen when you get the best of the best matching up. You win your league. That's an accomplishment and a half. Anybody who wins a league title, you've accomplished something that you set out at the start of the year to do. Well, in the CHL, let's go to the next level, compete against the champions from the other two leagues, as well as the host city. So I don't know what to expect. The Kitchener Rangers are a hell of a hockey team. I love the way that UC Ahokas coaches that team. He is going to be in line for a professional gig sooner rather than later. He was the OHL, don't know if he was CHL. He was the at least the OHL coach of the year last year. And he is as close to what Andre Tourney was for the Ottawa 67s as I've seen around the OHL. The way that he plays, the pressure that he plays, that the team plays with, the forecheck that they're on, the relentless nature in which they play is impressive. And I love watching them play. To have two Sens prospects there, Luke Ellenis coming off a shoulder injury. He got back later on in the playoffs. I think he played five games. We'll see what kind of impact he has. He's the type of player that Kitchener was missing, and he could be a major impact player as a bigger body and a physical presence in a series like this where physicality can win out. And the same thing can go with Matthew Andonovsky. He was named either teammate of the year or captain or leader of the year in the OHL. Either way, it speaks volumes to his character about what Matthew Andonovsky is coming back halfway through the year from Belleville and being recognized as an outstanding teammate or leader. They're a really good team. I don't know a ton about the other teams. I've heard that Everett is unbelievable. Obviously, winning the West is an accomplishment. The contacts that I have out there say that that was their pick from the get-go, that they are extremely good. So I'm eager to see what type of talent there is. Working mornings tomorrow and next week, I won't be able to watch a lot with all the games starting at 9 until the final on May 31st. But I'll be following along and seeing how individuals do. I really like Lucas Beckman, the goalie for Chicoutimi. He is legit. You look at his numbers, and ever since they acquired him, he has been on a roll, and he could be a legitimate prospect for the Ottawa Senators. He went a little bit later than I think some had anticipated, but that's a good draft pick, or looking like it at least.
0: Yeah, I mean, he went from the worst team in the QMJHL to the best. I saw him on my rink tour in the Q a couple of times, once out east in Newfoundland, and then at home in Baie-Comeau. And, you know, the game I saw in Newfoundland, like, he was the only thing keeping it close. He was just getting shelled. And I was glad that he got the trade to a contender, and, you know, he was lights out in the playoffs. So looking forward to watching him. I do feel like Kitchener should have a pretty good chance at this. You never know. But just looking, like, the WHL has expanded again to 23 teams, whereas the OHL has stayed at 20 teams, and the player pool is bigger here, not just because of Ontario versus the West, but more so the American players, and there's been more of an influx with the NCAA rules this year. So it just leads you to believe that Kitchener has a really good chance. But I did see Everett a couple of times in the WHL final against Prince Albert, watching on TSN, and they look good. They've got a deep team. Landon DuPont's going to be a real fun player to watch in the coming years. He's just 16 years old, blue liner. There's some really good players, high-end talent that are younger going through the WHL right now. So we'll see. It's been since 2014 since a WHL team has won a Memorial Cup. And there's two of the four teams are from the Dub this year. So looking forward to watching that on TSN.
1: And don't count out winning experience. Sam O'Reilly.
0: Yeah.
1: Won the Memorial Cup last year with London, was at the previous one with the London Knights, had went to four straight OHL finals in his 4 years in the OHL, three with London and one with Kitchener. He's got a winning pedigree, and he just does not allow his teams to lose a prospect of the Tampa Bay Lightning. Is certainly one to watch for the Rangers.
0: Also a big weekend in Montreal with the F1.
1: Kind of.
0: What are you expecting?
1: Good luck finding a hotel if you're trying to book one now.
0: Yeah.
1: I don't know what I'm expecting. What I'm expecting is Mercedes to be solid and George Russell to bounce back from not winning three straight races. They had the best car to start the year. They've kind of been toned down a little bit because of the rule changes, but they still should have, I don't want to say far and away the best car, but they do have the best car. They've got the best engine, and they should have the most time, or had the most time with it to work with it before. But McLaren's coming on, and we'll see how it all plays out with Lando Norris performing extremely well recently. Kimi Antonelli's been good. It's a fun weekend, and it's been moved up, so the weather. I mean, we have a frost warning tomorrow here in Ottawa. Practice is tomorrow. They've got sprint qualifying tomorrow. How much is that weather going to improve? And if we get, okay, well, I'm gonna do something real quick here. Bear with me. That's not the right app that I wanted to open. I'm going to check the weather for Montreal because I do want to see what it's going to be like over the course of the couple of days that, and then the variation that we'll see at the circuit, Gilles Villeneuve. Oh, that's not working. Anyway, if we get,
0: how about rain on Sunday?
1: Oh, fun.
0: As of, right now on the forecast, but, 18 and 20 the next couple of days, but rain on Sunday.
1: Yeah, so I'm just looking at an hour by hour, because if, let's say, tomorrow during qualifying we have 10-degree weather. For sprint qualifying, or not, for that's for practice. If for sprint qualifying, let's go up to 14. It gets to 20 on Saturday for the sprint race and then qualifying, and then rain on Sunday. How do you prepare a car for all those variables,
0: yeah,
1: and which car is going to react best? So that can result in a lot of varied sessions, whether it be an unexpected team leading practice because of a little bit colder weather in the mid morning or mid afternoon into sprint qualifying, which it's supposed to get up to 19 degrees tomorrow is the high in Montreal, sunny. Saturday it's 20. But there's a chance of rain on Saturday, and then Sunday it goes down to a high of 13 degrees. The cars don't react well to cold weather like that. I am fascinated by this race and to see how the teams and the drivers will be able to navigate everything, because it could offer up a variety of different track conditions because of the weather.
0: As we head to break, give away some tickets. Caller 12 now, 750-1200. 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Gord Wilson at 425. Connor McGahee talking Colorado Avalanche at 505. 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
4: 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I'm Tanaya Taylor. 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
2: I'm Emma Clay with the news on TSN 1200 for 580 CFRA. We've heard from Mayor Mark Sutcliffe today about city readiness when it comes to federal workers going back to the office at least 4 days a week. A memo has surfaced from February about a meeting between the mayor, the clerk of the Privy Council, and the deputy clerk. The meeting focused on how the city could help the return to office mandate succeed, addressing public transit, roads, parking, and office space. Mayor Mark Sutcliffe tells CFRA transit improvements are being made across the city.
9: We have way more buses than we've had in years because we're getting more and more of the electric zero emission buses. We have, I can't remember the number, but, you know, as of a couple of months ago, on a typical day, we had 480, 490 buses on the road. Now it's more like 550, 560 buses on the road every day.
2: Meanwhile, the Department of National Defense has sent a statement to CTV News saying work continues with the city to address challenges related to parking at the Carling campus. Ontario's Special Investigations Unit is investigating the death of a woman who fell from the balcony of her Heron Gate apartment building. Ottawa police were called to the scene near Albion and Hetherington about 4 p.m. on Wednesday. A 911 call reported the woman was hanging from a balcony. The provincial police watchdog says officers attempted to speak with the woman and she fell a short time later. The SIU automatically invokes its mandate when someone dies or is seriously hurt following police intervention. And an Ottawa man is running the marathon at the Tamarack Ottawa Race Weekend to help fundraise for the hospital that saved his life. Father of two, Olivier Duham, beat all odds surviving stage 4 cancer, not once, but three times. CTV's Lila Rock has the story.
23: 5 years ago, the 32-year-old competitive endurance athlete and new dad to an 8-month-old daughter, Leah, started to feel unwell. A scan revealed 3 tumors, 2 along his spine and 1 near his heart. He had stage 4 cancer. He turned to the Ottawa Hospital, receiving a high-risk treatment, 6 days of 8 hours of chemotherapy, and in 2023, undergoing a bone marrow transplant.
24: The nurse that took my hand and said, "You're like, you're in good hand here. It's gonna work."
23: Nearly 3 years to the day since he received his bone marrow transplant, Olivier will be running the marathon at Ottawa Race Weekend while fundraising for the Ottawa Hospital.
24: It'll be some quite emotional, you know, to see people that I know, family that's been there, and, you know, people that's been with me all those past 3 years.
23: Leah LaRocque, CTV News.
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0: TSN 1200, AJ Jack, Quebec, Kenny Walls, Graham Creech. Before we get to Need to Know, we have our first winner today. Some Ottawa Red Blacks tickets. Preseason football next Friday at home against Montreal. Graham Creech, who's going to TD Place next Friday?
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0: Congratulations, Marshall. Here's what you need to know today. Sounds like Jaden Struble in, Arbor Jacki out as the Montreal Canadiens take on the Carolina Hurricanes. Game one of the Eastern Conference Final tonight in Raleigh. We've got it for you on TSN 1200 with game two of the Western Conference Final tomorrow in Denver. Vegas up 1-0 in that series. Canada beat Norway 6-5 in overtime today. So not quite perfect, but still undefeated. Three regulation wins, one overtime win in their four games. Mark Scheifele had the hat trick. Dylan Cousins scored a shorthanded goal in the Canadian win. Gwyneth Phillips up for goaltender of the year in the PWHL. Charge will hold their garbage bag day tomorrow. The Ottawa Red Blacks head to Montreal tomorrow for their first preseason game in the Ryan Dinwiddie era. 23 vets staying at home, including Drew Brown, but Jake Mayer will start at quarterback, probably gets a couple of series with Max Duggan, the former Heisman runner-up from TCU, getting the majority of the reps at quarterback. Catch the Red Blacks at Alouettes tomorrow on TSN 1200. Let It Go Ottawa looking for a new head coach. They'll hold a press conference tomorrow, but Diego Mejia, who led them to a title in his first season with the club, he's getting a move up to Liga MX in Mexico with Atletico San Luis. NBA tonight, Cleveland at New York. Knicks up 1-0 in that series after that dramatic comeback win in game one. Blackjacks hosting Brampton at 7:30. And the Ottawa Titans are 8-4. They beat New York this afternoon 3-2. So that's a little bit of what you need to know today. Last night, the Ottawa Charge lost in game four of the Walter Cup finals. So the Montreal Victoire take the series and the championship in four games. And post game, pretty emotional. Breanne Jenner, along with, of course, Carla McLeod, Jocelyn LaRocque, were up on the podium and, they were asked questions. First Breanne Jenner and then, Carla McLeod post game.
5: Maybe Breanne, for you, we've talked a lot about the resiliency of this team and players fighting as hard. But as players, what did you take from Carla's battle and the fact that she has been battling something and is still here today? You know, when I think a lot of people could have just said, I'm focusing on myself.
6: A lot. It's pretty unbelievable when the leader of your program comes in every day the same way, the same energy, the same positivity, the same passion to be there at the rink. And that just was infectious throughout the whole organization. You'd have no idea the struggle that she was going through this year. And it was pretty inspiring just to witness it. And yeah, I mean, it's unbelievable.
7: Carla, you're always smiling, but you're in touch right now. What she says, I think it makes emotions for you. I think all this love and this pain from the loss.

0: We have such an incredible job. All of us, our gigs are really great. But we all have stuff. We all have things on the side. We all have variables that can challenge us. And I said it in the room, I had more variables than I'm used to. I had bigger challenges this year than I ever anticipated. And as a leader of a group, you never want to step away. You don't want to miss anything. You don't want to not be helping your crew. And when I had to step away, it was unbelievable to me how this team, players and staff, just engulfed me with support, love, and said, go take care of you. We got us. And they delivered on it. So when I talk about being proud, certainly there's a component on ice. This group got better every day. But who they are as women, who they are as leaders, and how they impacted everyone, including me, it won't be lost on me how much I needed it. And I'm just grateful. I'm grateful for this group. I'm grateful for these ladies. I'm grateful for our team. It's been a year.
1: Hey, New Yorkers, a ticket to the World Cup.
2: So there's the comments from Carla McLeod. Very emotional stuff. Even when you're not looking at the video, and I've seen the video and now heard it, I mean, you could just tell the pause, the sniffing. And we've just heard Carla be so positive and so upbeat at every conversation we've had this year. And to let it all out like that, I thought, man, how can you not shed a tear for Carla McLeod and that group for what they were able to do and just what Carla has been through and how positive and inspirational she's been for everyone, not just for that group, but I think everyone in this city, seeing how she has handled this situation with positivity and grace.
3: Yeah, you saw the Ottawa sports community, everybody at the rinks immediately after the announcement of her diagnosis and coming public with it, the support was there. And you could tell that Carla felt that support from within the room, from within the arena, from within the community. And obviously it meant a lot to her with that response. And Lisa Wallace mentioned this yesterday, that being around and I don't know whether distraction is the right word, but having something to focus on aside from her battle with breast cancer was probably good. And you could hear it there, and she made reference to it that she needed it. And whether it's the support in the room or the stepping away to take care of herself, there were so many people there for her to step up on the ice, to step up within the coaching ranks, to be there to support her. And couldn't have asked for much better. And she is so well-spoken in the media, and in a moment like that where you are devastated that you just lost the chance to win a championship, your season came to an end in a heartbreaking fashion for the second straight year, and you can come up with a response like that immediately, it's incredible. She is a wonderful woman and an incredible human being, and honestly, I have my hat off to her, because what she got out of this group when Vegas thought they were going to finish last, when I thought they were going to miss the playoffs. I didn't know where the offense was going to come from. I didn't know how they were going to compete. And they lost, or they won a lot of games in overtime. They found a way to pick up points. And they continued to battle. And just like their head coach, they battled throughout the course of the season to a hell of a year. And it fell short of their ultimate goal. But that group, coaching staff, players, they should all hold their heads high.
2: Yeah, they represented this city so well. They battled, they're resilient, and indicative of the character of their head coach. Take a break. When we come back, Gord Wilson will join us. Talk Stanley Cup playoffs, Connor McGehee at 5:05. 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
6: All right, looking up the roads and beginning with 417 westbound, which is very slow, heavy volume from Catherine all the way to Pinecrest. Eastbound 417 slow from Bayshore to Woodruff, and then again between Bronson and Innes. 174 eastbound seeing heavy volume from the Splits Montreal Road. Several collisions to avoid. Walkley east of Bank, Baseline east of Merivale, Montreal Road at St. Laurent, Hunt Club westbound at Uplands, Prince of Wales north of Hunt Club, and Merivale at Colonnade. 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TSN 1200 weather. Clear and frosty tonight with a low of 0. Tomorrow, sunny and 20. Right now, it's 12. TSN 1200.
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0: 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AJ Back-to-Back, Kenny Walls and Graham Creech. Let's head to the Gabriel Pizza Hotline for our next guest. Color analyst for the Ottawa Senators since day one. It's Gord Wilson. Hello, Gord. How are you?
1: Well, I'm fine, thank you, I think. I'm not quite sure how to read this properly, but Connor McGehee at 5:05, so obviously you're clearing out the riffraff first to get to the better guest a little bit later in the show and get the ratings boost from Connor. I can't wait for that segment, though. He's just a wonderful announcer and a wonderful person, and got great personality on the radio for sure.
2: Well, I'm glad you can read the room, Gord.
1: Yes, that's one thing I am. I just got off the phone with Graham, right? And I'm in my truck, the soundproof truck, right? It's a great recording studio. And your phone is supposed to connect to the truck automatically, and he called and it didn't connect. And I said, you know what, on my tombstone, here lies the dumbest man. That's what's going to read. And he said, yeah, that makes a lot of sense. So, yeah, I can read the room, though. I'm good at reading the room.
0: This is prime time, Gord, okay?
1: Oh, 5:05 is pretty prime.
0: I'd say this is prime as well.
1: Okay.
0: There's a lot of people stuck in traffic going west on the Queensway right now.
2: Wow.
0: And they might
2: people.
0: Be stuck there for a while.
1: Oh, my goodness. It's yep. Welcome to the summer, right?
0: Yeah.
1: Oh,
0: yeah. Winter and construction here in Ottawa.
1: Yeah, no kidding.
0: Eh? Two seasons.
1: Yeah, fastest point from A to B is under construction all the time.
0: So, what do you make of these conference finals? So we'll start with game one tonight. We've got it for you on TSN 1200, the Montreal Canadiens and Carolina Hurricanes. What chance do you give the Canadiens of winning a third straight round after dispatching of Tampa Bay and Buffalo in rounds one and two?
1: Well, they've obviously made it this far, so they deserve a chance, and I'm going to give them a chance. Whether they fulfill the opportunity or not remains to be seen, but I think they're going to give Carolina a really good test. I think the first 5 minutes of tonight's hockey game may determine an awful lot, strangely enough, just in that Montreal is in full play mode and Carolina is in full shake-off and chip-off-the-rust mode after being off for 11 days. Unprecedented. Well, 1919, I think, was the last time there was a delay that long for a team to play for another round. And it's going to be very interesting to see how Carolina reacts to all of this. Having seen firsthand a 9-day layoff that involved the Ottawa Senators in 07, I know it was extremely difficult to get up to speed right away. And Brian Murray at the time, I can remember going to the rink at 5:00 in the afternoon to go to practice. He had simulated a game day situation where he wanted the players to come to a morning skate and then do their routine in the afternoon as if it was a game day routine, and then come back to the rink for a scrimmage, basically, at 7:30 at night. And it's just all trying to simulate. And you heard Rod Brindamore's comments yesterday or the day before saying, this has been a challenge to keep everybody on point. But if there is a team that can do it, it is Carolina, just based on how we've seen them play, not just in this postseason, but how we've seen them play throughout the last 7 or 8.
2: Gord, how long do you think that rust lasts within a game after being off for as long as Carolina has? Does it last for a period, a game, two, the entire series?
1: Be interesting, and that's why I said first 5 minutes may tell the tale, only because Montreal is probably the fastest team that they are going to come across compared to Ottawa, compared to Philadelphia. The problem with the opposition is the team that they're playing. In Carolina, it's just rinse and repeat, one shift after another. I honestly don't think there's going to be much of an adjustment for them, Ken, just because of how we've seen them play. And it's not going to take them more than probably the first TV timeout to get adjusted to Montreal's speed and the atmosphere in the building and game legs underneath them.
0: The other series started last night. Vegas keeps rolling. Mitch Marner keeps rolling. As the Golden Knights took game one against Colorado, no Cale Makar. Hopefully that changes going forward in this series. But what do you make of what you've seen from Mitch Marner and the Vegas Golden Knights?
1: Well, from Mitch Marner, I think we've probably seen the nicest playoff goal in probably NHL history, and the goal that he scored in the last series. And last night's primary assist in the Dorofeev goal was just an absolute thing of beauty as well. There's a reason why he sits atop the scoring in the playoffs and probably is a top three candidate for the Conn Smythe at this stage of postseason play. He has been all that and more, and he's been a leader. And just listening to him, he just, you know, he used the word swagger last night after the game, and you know, you can think you have it, and you can pretend you show like you're having it, but. And maybe that was the case in Toronto. The case was that he didn't really have it. And right now, he definitely has it and has shown an awful lot of that all-important swagger that every team needs, and as a team, right? And if you've got your leaders showing it more than anybody else, it's a huge plus. And look at they're getting production from a great number of players on that team right now, and led by Mitch Marner. And let's remind each other that, you know, no Cale Makar last night, huge loss for Colorado. No Mark Stone for the Vegas Golden Knights either, so that's a huge loss as well. But they do have enough depth, and they're two different players, obviously. Colorado has to get Cale Makar back in the lineup sooner rather than later.
2: Gord, I just want to bounce back to the game tonight, Carolina-Montreal. Which top line do you have more faith in breaking out 5-on-5? Combined, the two top lines have scored one 5-on-5 goal. Is it Carolina with Svechnikov, Aho, and Jarvis, or Montreal with Caulfield, Suzuki, Slafkovsky?
1: Yeah, I'm going to say the older, more experienced team with that top line, and it's been a mystery as to why. I mean, the four straight games, that's just not been needed. Okay, that's one thing. But eventually you do need everybody going in the same direction here and pulling their own weight. And for the Aho line to have the numbers that you just spoke of, and we saw it firsthand in the four-game series. Well, we saw it in the eight games that Carolina has played so far. The Stankoven line has been their number one line. Production-wise, it has been absolutely outstanding. And then some, right? I mean, Jackson Blake is a revelation here right now. And I don't know what his contract status is off the top of my head, but boy, oh boy, he's going to get paid an awful lot when push comes to shove eventually, because he has been just an absolutely thrill to watch game in, game out in postseason time here. And you know what they say, you earn your paycheck in the regular season, you earn your reputation in postseason, and he's certainly earning a really good one right now, which means, you know what, that's all well and good to carry a team through the first eight games of your postseason, but you need your top line to really, really produce. And I think just based on experience, we're going to see that line be a little bit more productive than Montreal's.
0: It feels like we're in a bit of a transition phase, or we're entering the transition phase, I should say, because you still have, you know, a lot of good teams. Like Edmonton and Florida played in back-to-back Stanley Cups, Colorado, Vegas, Carolina. Like, they've been battling for Stanley Cups for a while. But, you know, Montreal got out of a very tough division. They've won eight playoff games. Buffalo won seven. You look at Utah and Anaheim and San Jose. Like, there's a lot of teams on the come. Ottawa, you know, was basically compared against the Montreals and the Buffaloes and the Detroits over the course of the last decade. So, in light of Buffalo winning seven playoff games, in light of where Montreal is at, how does that, I guess, color your view of where the Ottawa Senators are right now and where they're heading with, you know, some of these young and up and coming teams on the come?
1: Yeah, you know, it's interesting because we like to refer to Stanley Cup wins. After a Stanley Cup win, and in the case of the Florida Panthers, you talk about a copycat league and you're trying to emulate You know, the Stanley Cup winner, and how do they do it? Okay, Vegas won with these massive defensemen on the blue line, and we're going to need massive defensemen on our blue line, and teams sort of went in that direction. The Montreal Canadiens went in their own direction, and that was skill and speed. And obviously, when you finish as low as they did for a couple of years in a row, you're guaranteed top-notch draft picks, which means your scouting department has to do its job to its fullest. And the Habs have certainly gotten that. They have received all that from the entire organization. And with that in mind, I'm not sure there are a lot of teams right now that can. And if Montreal goes on to win the Cup, is it all of a sudden, okay, this is a copycat league and we got to get younger and faster? It doesn't happen overnight, right? This has been a buildup for the Montreal Canadiens, and it's just been an added bonus that they have, I'll use the term, won the lottery on some draft picks that have, like, Lane Hutson, a second-round pick, for heaven's sakes, and look what he has done. This has just been a phenomenal, phenomenal story here, and what a bonus for the Montreal Canadiens. Demidov is another huge plus. Slafkovský has taken a little bit of time, but holy smokes, he's developed into a top-notch power forward. And, you know, win or lose this third round, the first two rounds are massive learning experiences, positive learning experiences for the Slafkovskys of the world, the Lane Hutsons of the world, all the young players on the team. That said, Carolina has gone to the dance here, the conference final, three of the last 8 years. And there's a reason why. They've blueprinted a style of play that is semi-successful. Is this going to be the year that it turns into complete success and they hoist Lord Stanley? That remains to be seen. But look at Brady Tkachuk said it himself after, well, going into the series and then certainly throughout the series. The Carolina Hurricanes are the team that we want to emulate. We want to be and play like them, and the Senators play a lot like them. So I'm very anxious to see, and they don't play a lot like the Montreal Canadiens, right? The Habs are run and gun and fast, and they're getting great goaltending, and if they can get better defensive play, which they have, obviously, to get them to this point, if they can get it more on a consistent basis, boy, oh boy, they're going to be a team that's going to be very, very good for a very long time. And with that in mind, I'll say there's still a ways to go for the Ottawa Senators. Unfortunately for the Senators, fellas, they drew Carolina in the first round, right? Yeah. And at 8-0, halfway there.
2: We're halfway through the playoffs. You're right, Gord, and we're a long way away from free agency. But a lot of Ottawa Senators fans are wondering how they improve the team. It's not a great UFA class, but the numbers came out for what an offer sheet would look like and what you would have to give as compensation. And up to $1.76 million, the compensation would be a first and a third round pick in 2027, which the Ottawa Senators have both. Could you see the Sens venturing down that path of considering an offer sheet to I wouldn't expect a Jason Robertson, but there are plenty of good RFAs who have yet to be signed.
1: Mm-hmm. Yeah, I would. Yeah, there's without question the consideration has to take place. You have to. You would hope that your general manager, anybody's general manager, does the due diligence and says, "Is this going to improve our hockey team? And is it going to improve our team not just for 1 year, right?" Alex DeBrincat is a great example of going for it. We're going to trade away. And look at the GM at the time, Pierre Dorion, spoke to the players and the veteran group, the veterans on the team at the time, Thomas Chabot, Brady Tkachuk, they all said the same thing. You know what? We don't need another first-round pick. We need a player who's going to help us now. Well, okay, you're obviously not going to go the path of the Montreal Canadiens and build off successful drafts and build within your organization the youth and the skill that you have if you're going to make a move like that, because you're saying goodbye to another first-round pick. And the Senators haven't had much success with their first-round picks, if they've had them, over the last few years. Carter Yakimchuk, we'll say, is off the board here, as far as that statement that I just made is concerned, just because he's still a bit of an unknown, but the potential for him to be a top-notch defenseman is I think, greater than being a bust. So it's something to consider. I don't think there's any question about that, Kenny. It's a good, legitimate point, and leave us talking, you know, at will for quite some time here, until July 1st at least.
0: Last one, what do you make of Dylan Cousins? Big shorthanded goal and contributing to an unbeaten four-game start for Canada.
1: Yeah, huge plus, right? And it's all about the experience. And to me, it's not so much the game itself, what's being done on the ice, the opportunity to learn from other veteran players is huge for Dylan Cousins. Like, this might be the first time, I don't have his complete history, but this might be the first time that he's worn the same jersey as Sidney Crosby, right? And sitting in a locker room, sitting in a hotel, at a team meeting, playing cards after a game, whatever it might be, you just pick up. It's invaluable experience. So yeah, if I'm a general manager on a team that either misses the playoffs or gets out early, I would highly recommend, if Canada or Team USA or any country comes a-calling, you put your hand up and say, I'm right with you, for sure.
0: Gord, always a pleasure. You entertain the masses in traffic on the Queensway.
2: All-star segment.
1: All-star segment.
2: Yep,
1: well,
2: prime time.
1: Okay, the Stanley Cup segment's next at 5:05 with Connor McGahee. That's even better. I'm like the quarterfinal. He's the final. That's icing on the cake right there, boys.
2: Sometimes the quarterfinal's the best one, though.
1: Yes, it could. Okay. I'll stop right there. Okay. Good stuff, fellas. Thanks for having me.
0: Yeah, thanks, Gord. Gord Wilson joins us on the Gabriel Pizza Hotline. It is the official pizza of the Ottawa Senators. Couple of texts on the other side. Connor McGahee joins at 5:05 from Denver. Talk Western Conference Final as we continue with the drive on TSN 1200.

0: down 174 heavy from the splits to Montreal Road. Several collisions. Montreal Road at Saint-Laurent. Prince of Wales north of Hunt Club. Riverside at Walkley. Innes at Startop. Prince of Wales at Stranard. 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TSN 1200 weather, clear and frosty tonight, low of zero, sunny, and 20 tomorrow. Right now it's 12 at TSN 1200.
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0: It's Drive on TSN 1200. I thought that was Fox on the Run.
1: It was supposed to be, and I just noticed it says remix, but when I was selecting it, you can't see the remix. So yeah, I picked the wrong one. All you can see is Fox on the Run by Sweet. Yeah. Sorry about that.
0: It's not as good as the original.
1: No, it's not.
0: That's okay.
1: I'll eat that one.
0: Brian in Sandy Hill says, lots of Canadian talent on this Red Blacks roster going into the season. Excited from Ryan. Yeah, we'll hear from Luigi Vallée next hour. Looking forward to that. Looking forward to seeing him and some of the other, Canadians, Americans, globals going at it tomorrow. Red Blacks football is back. Steve Bunda with a pregame show tomorrow, and Brad Sinopoli and I will have the call from Montreal as the Red Blacks take on the Alouettes. All right, take our top hour break. When we come back, CFRA News update, all of what you need to know, and then Connor McGahey will join us, play-by-play voice of the Colorado Avalanche. Down 1-0 in the Western Conference Final against Vegas. 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
17: I'm Emily Clay with the news on TSN 1200 for 580 CFRA. We've heard from Mayor Mark Sutcliffe today about city readiness when it comes to federal workers going back to the office at least 4 days a week. A memo has surfaced from February about a meeting between the mayor, the clerk of the Privy Council, and the deputy clerk. The meeting focused on how the city could help the return to office mandate succeed, addressing public transit, roads, parking, and office space. Mayor Mark Sutcliffe tells CFRA transit improvements are being made across the city.
18: We have way more buses than we've had in years because we're getting more and more of the electric zero emission buses. We have, I can't remember the number, but, you know, as of a couple of months ago, on a typical day, we had 480, 490 buses on the road. Now it's more like 550, 560 buses on the road every day.
17: Meanwhile, the Department of National Defense has sent a statement to CTV News saying work continues with the city to address challenges related to parking at the Carling campus. Ontario's Special Investigations Unit is investigating the death of a woman who fell from the balcony of her Harringate apartment building. Ottawa police were called to the scene near Albion and Hetherington about 4 p.m. on Wednesday. A 911 call reported the woman was hanging from a balcony. The provincial police watchdog says officers attempted to speak with the woman and she fell a short time later. The SIU automatically invokes its mandate when someone dies or is seriously hurt following police intervention. And an Ottawa man is running the marathon at the Tamarack Ottawa Race Weekend to help fundraise for the hospital that saved his life. Father of two, Olivier Duham, beat all odds surviving stage 4 cancer, not once, but three times. CTV's Lila Rock has the story.
19: 5 years ago, the 32-year-old competitive endurance athlete and new dad to an 8-month-old daughter, Leah, started to feel unwell. A scan revealed three tumors, two along his spine and one near his heart. He had stage 4 cancer. He turned to the Ottawa Hospital, receiving a high-risk treatment, 6 days of 8 hours of chemotherapy, and in 2023, undergoing a bone marrow transplant.
20: The nurse that took my hand and said, "You're like, you're in good hand here. It's gonna work."
19: Nearly 3 years to the day since he received his bone marrow transplant, Olivier will be running the marathon at Ottawa Race Weekend while fundraising for the Ottawa Hospital.
20: It'll be some quite emotional, you know, to see people that I know, family that's been there, and, you know, people that's been with me all those past 3 years.
19: Leah LaRocque, CTV News.
17: And now you're up to date from News Talk 580 CFRA. I'm Emma Kelly with the news on TSN 1200.

0: It's a drive on TSN 1200. AJ Jacobek, Kenny Walls, Graham Creech. Here's what you need to know today. Eastern Conference Final opens up Montreal at Carolina. We've got it for you here on TSN 1200. Canada 6-5 overtime winners over Norway today. So they've got three regulation wins and an OT win at the Worlds. Mark Scheifele with a hat trick. Dylan Cousins scored a shorthanded goal. Gwyneth Phillips up for goaltender of the year in the PWHL. The Charge will hold their garbage bag day tomorrow morning. Red Blacks head to Montreal tomorrow for their first preseason game. We have it for you tomorrow night on TSN 1200. 23 vets are staying home, including Drew Brown. Jake Mayer will start, probably gets a couple of series. Max Duggan, former Heisman Trophy runner-up at TCU, draft pick of the Chargers. He'll get the majority of the reps at quarterback. Atletico Ottawa looking for a new head coach with Diego Mejia leaving for a promotion. Atletico San Luis in Liga MX, top 10 league in the world. Of course, Mejia led Atletico Ottawa to their first ever CPL title. Cleveland at New York in the NBA tonight, with the Knicks leading that series 1-0. The Blackjacks host Brampton tonight at 7:30. And the Ottawa Titans off to a good start. They won today over New York 3-2. 8-4 start on the season for the Titans, which is great to see. Last year they had some injuries, some visa issues, but this year out of the gate strong.
1: Yeah, great to see. 8-4 and drove by the stadium on my way to work. It was not quite the 10,000 that we saw at the season opener, but it was a good crowd and great to see. Yes, when you finish off the season as strong as they did last year and still just missed the postseason, that's tough, and you don't want to be well behind kicking things off. We've seen that with various teams around Ottawa in the not too distant past, where bad starts have sunk the season for them. Nice to see a good start for the Titans this year.
0: And the Blackjacks have looked good as well, with a couple of home wins already. They'll play today. They'll play on the weekend as well. So a couple of local basketball games that you can get to. And of course, should mention Corner Kicks tonight, 6-7. We'll talk about the Diego Mejia departure. Christian Jack, a lot of World Cup talk with him, and then Gord Smith as well. As we head to the Gabriel Pizza Hotline for our next guest, he is the play-by-play voice of the Colorado Avalanche. He's been a Colorado Sportscaster of the Year and also the PA announcer of the Denver Broncos. Friend of the show, it's Connor McGahey. Connor, thanks for joining us. How are you?
2: You bet, boys. Doing fine. How are y'all?
0: Really good. Looking forward to the rest of this series. Obviously, a tough start for the Avalanche, but... Oh, wow. 8-1 through these playoffs before last night. So what did you see last night against the Vegas Golden Knights, who I feel like is, other than every team's rival, and I'm curious to get your take on this, it feels like it's everyone's least favorite team other than maybe your rival. Like, here it's Toronto, Montreal, and then maybe Vegas. And, you know, same with other places around the league, and now you get to face them in round three.
2: Yeah, I'll tread a little lightly there, but you're not wrong. I've gotten a lot of texts from around the league, around the continent, and it didn't used to be that way. I mean, I worked in Vegas the first season, and, you know, that I feel like everyone liked Vegas the first year. They're kind of like the darlings of the National Hockey League, and it's changed since then. But, yeah, I mean, you can't win them all, and what I saw last night was the Avalanche. And analytics backed this up, dominated for 50 minutes and not 60. Carter Hart made a couple brilliant saves there in the third period. The Avs pushed back. But you had, I think, 12 missed shots. I didn't check at the end of the game, but you had 12 misses through two and a half periods. So you hit two posts. So Colorado really controlled play, I thought, and Vegas made the best of their chances. I mean, the timing couldn't have been any worse for us, better for them after the penalty ends and they come out, it's a 2-on-1 and, and Howden puts home a goal for Vegas. And so, yeah, that's sort of how the cookie crumbles, to quote Bruce Almighty last night. But it's a long series. I guarantee you the Avalanche will be much improved and much sharper in game number two tomorrow night.
1: Yeah, how far away was that from Colorado's A game?
2: Very far. They haven't played an A game yet in the Stanley Cup playoffs. That was like a Connor McGahee math class. That was like a C minus last night. You know, so they honestly going 8-1 up until last night, they haven't had an A game, I don't think. Maybe some B's, a B plus in there once in a while, but they haven't played an A game yet in the Stanley Cup playoffs. Haven't really been totally healthy outside the first couple games versus the LA Kings, and even those games, I think they were really, really tough. I mean, LA wanted to play hard, hit hard, and they did. And you get banged up in that series. Same thing with Minnesota. So, yeah, that is, I don't think anywhere close to an A game yet for the Avalanche. But as Jared Bednar said this morning, there are things that are very correctable for our team.
0: When it comes in, like, it's fascinating that a team that's won the President's Trophy hasn't won the Stanley Cup since the Blackhawks in 2013. And a lot of those teams lost in either round one or round two of the playoffs. Colorado goes 8-1. Is maybe your biggest concern for this team, and let's even rewind back a month heading into the playoffs, just the fact that they hadn't maybe been through the battles that, you know, there's all these battles for playoffs in the East and, you know, a little bit towards the bottom of the Western Conference as well. Was that maybe the biggest concern, is just kind of ramping up that playoff game where so many teams were playing desperate hockey for months?
2: I don't really get that feeling, to be honest with you. I think that, you know, the Avs have been in first place in the NHL since November, and you have to play in the Central Division, which is no cakewalk. You know, that's where, you know, you have to go and play Dallas four times. You have to play Minnesota four times. To me, those are three of the top four teams in the National Hockey League. And the Avs matched up very well against those teams. And those games in the regular season felt like playoff games, to be honest. I mean, every single game versus Dallas, outside of a 2-0 Avalanche shutout in Texas towards the end of the season, went to a shootout during the regular season. So I think the Colorado's had that playoff mindset. And look, I mean, here again versus L.A. is tougher than people make it out to be. And Colorado swept the Kings. Minnesota, Colorado, for a lot of people, could have been the Western Conference final, and the Avalanche 1-5. So I think they've had their little miniature tests here for a while now, including in the past month or so after the regular season ended.
1: I'd say that the Avs miss Cale Makar would be an understatement. He's listed as day-to-day. Would you anticipate that he would play game two? And if he can't, and if he doesn't return for the series, how much more difficult does this series become?
2: You know, he skated yesterday. He skated today again. So, I mean, that feels like an imminent return to me, and not missing a series if you're Cale Makar. I think that he is missed. I mean, you can't replace, even in the aggregate, for the most part, what Cale Makar can do. The neutral zone is even different without Cale Makar in the lineup. It just is. I honestly do think the Avs win that game last night if Ade is in the lineup. So he sees the same thing that we all do. So I hope that he can do everything he can to be in the lineup for game number two. You know, and if you're good enough to skate, you know, you're thinking that you're really close to playing. So, and nobody's 100% in the Stanley Cup playoffs. So, if he comes back, that's a huge boon for the Avalanche. I don't know how close Mark Stone is for the Golden Knights, but if you put Cale Makar back in, then that's a full lineup for the Avs, something they really haven't had all year. And that changes the course of the series, I think, for me.
0: Talking Colorado Avalanche with the play-by-play voice of the Avs, Connor McGahee. Nathan McKinnon, I just love watching him play. I mean, it's not just the skill or the speed. It's the drive and the passion and the competitive nature. What's it like just to be around him over the course of 82 games plus playoffs and witness that up close and in person, his drive to win.
2: Yeah, and drive to be better, right? I mean, it doesn't seem like that long ago where we were playing game 82 in San Jose and Nathan MacKinnon is sitting on 99 points. And everyone's trying to feed him the puck and he's trying to score to get number 100. And if he had just a flat-out 100-point season now, I think that would be a massive disappointment to MacKinnon, who won his first Rocket Richard Trophy this year. Hart and Ted Lindsay Award winner, just a couple years removed from that. So this is a guy who, and I know that there is a lot of fun made about the flippers and the goggles and the pool, but like Eric Johnson said, these are things that have been going on for years within the Avs, not just with MacKinnon, but with a ton of other players as well. And it's just an effort to get better, to have your body heal quicker. It's all about recovery. It's all about training. And, you know, I don't think there's a more competitive person out there than Nathan MacKinnon. I mean, we've seen that at all levels, whether it was with the Avalanche, whether it's with Team Canada. It's just we have a ton of competitors. And you know, talking to Tyson Barrie locally here, you know, he got to play with MacKinnon, Connor McDavid, and Austin Matthews. And he said there's so many common denominators among players like that who just, they want to be not just the best all the time, but better than the best. And that's exactly how I would describe Nathan MacKinnon. And it doesn't matter diet. It doesn't matter training. It doesn't matter golf in the off season. I mean, he, believe it or not, he said he wasn't very good at golf once upon a time. And he worked to be, you know, what I would assume is now a scratch golfer for Nathan MacKinnon. So that's just how he's programmed and wired. And I've watched him mature over the years too. And the whole package has really come together for Nathan MacKinnon, who without a doubt is at the top of his all-time game right now.
1: There was a great story about Brett Kulak on the Canadian broadcast, scoring the series winning goal. Dave Cameron, who coached him with the Flames, had nothing but outstanding things to say about Brett Kulak. During your short time with him, what has it been like to get to know him and seeing him on the ice and how much he aids that Colorado defense?
2: 10 out of 10 human being. And that's where I usually start, is with the human side of things. Mm-hmm. And he just is, I mean, he would just come up and didn't know, when he first got here, didn't know me from an usher at the bottom of section 122. And he would come up and chat it up and ask how things are. And you know, physically, he's exactly what the Avalanche needed. They, you know, it's a mobile offensive defenseman factory here in Colorado. So with the emergence of Sam Alinsky, that made Sam Girard a little bit more expendable. So getting Kulak and his, I think it's a perfect balance and blend of physicality and attack. I mean, you saw that with the game winner versus Minnesota. He breaks up a 2-on-1 on one end of the ice, and then he goes and scores the overtime winner on a nice smart play on the other side. And with Cale Makar out for even periods of that game, the game before, the entirety of game number one, Kulak has fit in. He's controlled play. He's communicated out there. Him and Josh Manson are on the same page at all times. And it's a joy to watch defensively. I know you look and, you know, there's not a ton of numbers offensively for Brett Kulak outside of a sensational one a week ago. But defensively, he's been exactly what Colorado needed with that sort of template of defenseman on the back end. It's been wonderful to have him here for the second half of the season.
0: MacKinnon and Makar dominate the headlines, and for good reason. But, I mean, 17 players have goals for this Avalanche team, so depth has been a big part of it. Another 10 out of 10 person is Parker Kelly, who we got to know here in Ottawa. 21 goals this year. What can you say just about his improvement since he got to Denver?
2: Well, I mean, going from a career high of 8 goals in back-to-back seasons, one with Ottawa, one with us, and they go to 21 all of a sudden is incredible. His first playoff goal ends up being a game winner. And that fourth line, Mark Rycroft, is nicknamed the Tasmanian Devil line, with him, Jack Drury, and Logan O'Connor. Just impossible to play against, but also a scoring touch. I mean, that comeback in game 5 versus Minnesota doesn't happen without the Parker Kelly tip in front, then the Jack Drury tip in front. It's just, you're right, though. 10 out of 10 human being. Everyone loves him to death. The interviews with the undershirt with the V-neck, I mean, that's the deepest V of all time. I mean, it's almost going to be Aladdin's vest there in a moment with the undershirt going all the way down there and torn. But, you know, with the Taylor Swift dances and, you know, I think it was Peter McNabb, rest in peace, who said a long time ago, and he was referring to the Avalanche with the 96 team when Patrick Waugh and Mike Keane came over from the Montreal Canadiens to win the Avs the Stanley Cup in 96. He said, in order to win, you need character and you need characters. And Keane was definitely one of those characters, and Parker Kelly is, he's got both. He's got character and he is a character. And those are the type of players that that contribute to a team and get them to win in the end.
1: Sounds like you're kind of describing Brent Burns as well with character and characters. Is there a sense with Burns that everybody wants to win the Stanley Cup for themselves and then to accomplish something, but is there a sense, let's do it for Burns as well?
2: You know, I was talking about the 96 team a moment ago. How about the 01 team and Ray Bourque? And he chooses to come to Colorado because he thinks that that's his best chance to win a cup, and it ended up coming true. And, you know, Burns had choices of places to go, and he elects to come to Colorado because he thinks that's his best choice. And from the second he walked in the door, everybody loved it. You know, it's always a different perspective when you're sharing a locker room instead of being across the hall or across the ice from somebody. But Burns has just endeared himself to everybody in the organization, the entire fan base. And, yeah, I think there's a lot of that. Win one for Burns, win one for Brock Nelson. Same type of thing. I think, you know, Nelson's been around a long time, not nearly as long as Burns. I mean, you're talking about the second longest Ironman streak in the history of the National Hockey League and a guy who's never won a Stanley Cup. So that's a 1,000% real feeling. And it definitely has shades of 2001 around here for the Avalanche.
0: Any beefs you want to get off your chest today?
2: No beef today. I'm trying to be, I'm trying to only eat beef instead of have beef. So I'm trying to just, you know, not let things bother anybody. I'm in a good spot. Appreciate you asking, though.
0: Yeah, no, we always love your beef. So, but Zen Connor is good too. So that's great.
2: We're always trying.
0: Well, Connor, really appreciate the time here today, and I think most people in Ottawa are hoping we see Colorado get to the Western Conference Final. But looking forward, it should be a great series nonetheless.
2: Well, we appreciate the support, as we say on the broadcast, around North America and around the world. So thank you, Ottawa, very much.
0: Thanks, Connor. Connor McGahee joining us on the Gabriel Pizza Hotline. It is the official pizza of the Ottawa Senators. Take a break. When we come back, Luigi Vallant, conversation with myself and Don Brennan. He'll get to wear a Red Blacks uniform tomorrow for the first time. Preseason football in Montreal after 4 years in the NFL. We'll hear from the local lad on the other side as we continue with the drive on TSN 1200.
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4: All right, still a mess on the 417, but at least a handful of the collisions have been cleared. So the ones that remain are Prince of Wales north of Hunt Club, Hunt Club near Uplands, and Scott east of Highland Park. On the highways, 417 westbound, slow from Bronson all the way to Pinecrest. Eastbound, slow from Bayshore to Woodruff, and then again between Lees and Innes. 174 eastbound, heavy from the split to Montreal Road. 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TSN 1200 weather. Clear and frosty tonight with a low of zero. Sunny and 20 tomorrow. Right now it's 12 at TSN 1200.
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0: the drive on TSN 1200. AJ Jacobek, Kenny Walls, Graham Creech. So football season is here. Red Blacks with their preseason opener tomorrow in Montreal. 23 vets staying at home, but still a good complement of starters going. Jake Mayer will start at quarterback. He'll play a couple of series at least, maybe a full quarter. Dino Lewis will play. Dino Boyd, Martez Ivy, Sam Carson. It'll be Gio Vaccaro's debut. As a Red Black, the number one pick in the CFL draft this year, Keelan White will be in the lineup. And then on defense, a lot of the front seven starters won't be playing. In the secondary, you'll see the likes of Adrian Fry and Bennett Williams, Demario Houston, Shakur Brown. So a lot of potential starters there. You'll also see the debut of Luigi Vallin, Ottawa native, went to the University of Michigan, then Wake Forest before a four-year NFL career. Now, he did not play the last 2 years on practice squads, came back home, only wanted to play in Ottawa. So the Red Blacks facilitated a trade to get his rights from Toronto and signed him. And now Vallin will play on the D-line. He'll be a special teams player, but also a rotational defensive player over the course of the season. But he makes his Red Blacks preseason debut tomorrow. Don Brennan and I had a chance to catch up with the local native after walkthrough today, and here's that conversation now. Luigi, just take us through how camp's been from your perspective, your first year in Ottawa.
1: Oh man, it's been great, you know, just meeting my new teammates, my new coaches, going through everything. It's been a blessing, you know, just on top of it being at home. It's been a great experience so far.
0: What's different just from what you've experienced in the pros and the NFL?
1: Not too much different. I really like the way Coach Dinwiddie runs his practice. It's very similar to what I'm used to. So yeah.
0: To get out there, I mean, there's only so much physicality you can do against your own team, and especially when there's not padded practice. So what's it going to be like to be able to hit somebody?
1: I mean, you know, it's going to be good. You know, I've been playing football my whole life. You know, I know what it's like to hit somebody. It's just getting out there and getting up for it. So
0: just from your perspective, I mean, you know, it's a couple of years since you played a regular season game. Mm-hmm. So just how different is it, you know, when you go out there and it's live and now everything's physical?
1: Yeah, I'm sure it's going to be not, I don't want to say new, but you know, it's been a while, and you know, I'm sure I'm going to get into motion and get in my rhythm, and I'm sure it'll be fine.
2: How important is it to want to make that first impression in a game situation like tomorrow
1: yes.
2: night?
1: It's definitely important. You know, I came here for a reason, to help contribute, and I want to put my best foot forward, and that's just how I've been my entire career. So, yeah.
2: What has that experience of being back at home been like to your everyday sort of routine now in the football season?
1: Oh, man, it's been great. You know, just being at home, being with my family, being able to go home at the end of the day and wake up in my own bed, not in a hotel somewhere else.
2: Yeah.
1: It's truly a blessing, and I don't take it for granted at all. So.
2: What area of the city?
1: So I live in Orleans right now.
2: Oh,
1: so, yeah.
2: Just probably the 10th line.
1: Yeah.
2: Has there been any other differences you've noticed, like just back with the Canadian game?
1: Oh yeah, just getting the first couple of days, just getting used to the 1 yard and, you know, mm-hmm. changing up my angles and how I rush. But it's been really good. It's been an adjustment, but I feel like I've got the hang of it now. So
2: as a kid, were you going to like games here a lot? Like
1: yeah.
2: CFL games here?
1: Well, not much, because I left, I want to say the year after they came. So right before they won.
2: Right.
1: So I ended up going to high school, but I was always in tune to what, you know, the Red Blacks had going on. And whenever I could be here and watch a game, I definitely did.
2: Yeah.
0: The D-line group, what have you seen out of them?
1: Oh man, this is going to be the best D-line in the league. Like, guys are hungry. Guys are physical, fast, really good group. One of the best that I've been around, and you know, I can't wait to put it on display.
0: Luigi Vallin in conversation with Don Brennan and myself. I don't know if they're neighbors out in Orleans, but
3: probably up by 10th line. There's a chance, Don. That is in Orleans. Great question, Don. Yeah, looking forward to seeing him play. I got a question for you, Age, because obviously for these players, for many of them, it's make or break. For you as a broadcaster, it's year what? As for the Red Blacks.
0: Year 12.
3: Year 12, okay.
0: Yeah, because this is year 12 of the Red Blacks. Yeah. It would be year 13, but they did not have a COVID year in 2020.
3: So that's a lot of games called. It's a lot of preseason games called. You're excited. I'm assuming you're excited to have football back. Are you excited to call preseason football?
0: So this will be preseason game number 21. I am a lot more excited about calling regular season football. How about that?
3: Diplomatic ways. He's avoiding the question, Graham.
0: No, you know what? I'm curious because of the new era. I'm curious just to see how they look, how the offense looks, how some of the new guys look. Like there's a lot I'm curious about. Like there's some guys that have looked really good through camp. Like I think of a guy like Cade McDonald, a receiver. As I was mentioning earlier, every time I seem to turn my head, he's making a catch at camp and he's going to get a look. So curious to see how that goes. Like the defense tomorrow. Yeah, I'm curious about certain things for sure, but it's more about how does the offense look? How does Max Duggan look? Because the number three quarterback job is open here. And again, we talked about this a little bit earlier about developing young quarterbacks. I think Ottawa did a pretty good job with Dustin Crum. He went from, you know, a sensation right off the bat to, okay, let's cool the Jets a little bit. But I think he showed himself to be a solid backup in this league last year. I just don't know if he's going to be a starter. It never happened with Caleb Evans. It never happened with Danny Collins. It never happened with Danny O'Brien. Didn't happen with Dom Davis. So, like, to me, that's the million-dollar question. Like, in the here and now, you want to see good things from Drew Brown, who's not playing tomorrow, but is likely going to be your day one starter. You want to see good things from Jake Mayer because those are going to be the guys that essentially lead you to the playoffs or not. But there's a big part of me that really wants to see Max Duggan or any young quarterback. Maybe it's Bryson Barnes. He hasn't been there that long, so I'm not expecting a ton out of him. But out of Duggan, a guy that, you know, played a little bit for the Argos, has a high pedigree. So those are the types of things that I look forward to tomorrow, and hopefully, you know, the offense looks good.
3: Beyond tomorrow, if we hear Duggan's name very often, there's an issue in Ottawa. And they're going to be on repeat from what we've seen the last number of years. If he performs well, then great. But, I mean, Dustin Crum performed well at times, and we've seen what happened. So if Duggan's name is mentioned a lot beyond tomorrow, as good as he may be, I would be terrified for what the Ottawa Red Black season would look like if Duggan's name is brought up in daily activities. And he may be a quarterback for the future. You want to develop a guy. You're right. Graham is right in wanting to see a young quarterback come through and be a success story. But you've got two guys ahead of him right now that have CFL experience that should be able to get the job done. And if they don't, and it does require turning to Duggan, then it could be another very long year in Red Blacks land.
0: Well, you look at Davis Alexander, who's a pretty good example of what you would want in a developing young quarterback. Like last year was his first, like he had played games, but last year was his first as the starting quarterback of the Montreal Alouettes. He was there for 3 years before that. So ideally.
3: And did you hear about Davis Alexander for the first two?
0: Not much. Essentially, I saw him in preseason. Yeah. And I thought, okay, pretty good young quarterback that's got some upside, but that's why Duggan's a guy tomorrow. Like, you're right. In a perfect world, tomorrow is the last time we, like, maybe he's the third quarterback. Yep. and does short yardage. We don't know about how that's going to play out this year. But in a perfect world, you're right in terms of, you know, needing him to start a game. Hopefully that's a couple of years away.
3: Mm-hmm. Yeah, that's essentially all I was saying. And you hope that he performs well and he has a good showing to put something on tape. We always hear about football and tape. Put it on tape. Go do something good, because he's not going to get very many reps from here on out after training camp's done. Take advantage of it while it's there. And if he gets into however much he gets in tomorrow, he will get into the game. You want to put something positive down and you hope that he's able to accomplish that.
0: Take a break. Back with some of your texts and some final thoughts leading into corner kicks today. Christian Jack will join us right at 6 o'clock, and then Gord Smith after that. This is The Drive on TSN 1200.

0: right, let's take our final look at the roads and weather, shall we? 417 westbound, slow from Bronson to Pinecrest. Eastbound, slow from Bayshore to Woodruff and also between Lees and Innis. 174 eastbound, heavy from the split to Montreal Road. It's the all-weather drive main event. 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TSN 1200 weather. Clear and frosty tonight, low of zero. Sunny and 20 tomorrow. Saturday, cloudy and 18. Showers and a high of 14 for Sunday. Right now it's 12. TSN 1200.
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6: 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I'm Tanaya Taylor. 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

0: 1200, AJ Jacobek, Kenny Walls, Graham Creech. Jeff was in on our Gabriel Pizza text line asking about Jonathan Sutherland. Another Gridiron Academy product from our city. We'll see him tomorrow for the Montreal Alouettes. So curious to see how he looks as well. Went to Penn State NFL, and now he's back in the CFL also. Marty from Maxville says there's an alternate reality out there that Duck Hodges became our franchise quarterback. He's now married. Was it Lainey Wilson, creature?
1: I'm like 98% on that, yes. I thought Kenny was coming in with that.
0: No idea. Big country star. I don't know much about Lainey Wilson.
2: I have no idea.
0: But I just saw pictures that Duck Hodges got married.
1: Yeah, Lainey Wilson.
0: Okay, there you go. Well, Kenny, quick turnaround for you.
2: Yep.
0: How much of Habs Canes will you be able to take in tonight?
2: I'm hoping the majority of it, if not all of it. I mean, the alarm's set for 3 a.m., so...
0: Ouch.
2: We'll see how much of it able to see, but I'm sure I'm hopeful to watch it. I'm excited for the series. I really want to see what the strategy is. If the Montreal Canadiens present an obstacle, a challenge that the Hurricanes haven't seen yet, and if they're able to overcome the offensive ability of the Montreal Canadiens, it should be a great series. I am looking forward to it. I don't think that it's going to be Carolina in a cakewalk, but I do believe that Carolina is the better team if they play to their ability. And even their B game, as we've discussed, Connor McGehee said that the Avalanche haven't played their A game. Well, I think that Carolina has, and when they do, they are utterly dominant. But when they don't, when they have their B game, they hang around games, they make life difficult for the opponent still. I want to see if Montreal can take advantage of a B game at some point in this series and take a game or two, or maybe even three or four. We'll see how things go from that respect. But for tonight, if I make it, I make it. If I don't, I hope I wake up at 3 o'clock in the morning like I'm supposed to.
1: Yeah, sorry about that, Kenny.
2: You're fine, Graham. Enjoy Kingston.
0: Well, we'll let you off the hook here. Graham's going to stick around for another hour.
2: Just before we go, there is some news. We don't cover a ton of NASCAR here.
0: Yeah.
2: But there is some tragic news. Kyle Busch, 2-time Cup champion, has passed away, 41 years old. Terrible news.
0: Yeah.
2: For somebody that young to leave us this soon.
0: All right. Yeah, that's,
2: sad news to end on, but, needed to pass that along before.
0: Yeah, very young at 41. Off. Thanks for that. Our thanks to our guests today, Adam Susser, Gord Wilson, Connor McGehee. Coming up next, Corner Kicks. We'll have Christian Jack and Gord Smith on the program tonight. For Graham Creech and Kenny Walls, I'm AJ Jakubek. Don't forget, game one of the Stanley Cup Final will be in 2 weeks because game one of the Eastern Conference Final starts today.
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2: 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Canada came. Canada conquered. Canada gold.
0: Now here's your host, AJ Jakubek.
3: Good evening. Welcome to Corner Kicks. I'm AJ Jakubek. Graham Creech is producing. Gord Smith will join us in our next segment, and lots to hit on today. And let's kick things off from one soccer in the Canadian Premier League. It's Christian Jack. KJ, how you doing today?
4: Great to be with you, AJ. Doing great. How are you, mate?
3: Awesome. Well, some big news. I thought we'd maybe just talk World Cup today, but some big news coming out of Ottawa with Diego Mejia. It's probably going to be official tomorrow with a press conference, but he's moving to Liga MX and Atletico San Luis. A step up. That's one of the top 10 leagues in the world. But, you know, it's still bittersweet for Atletico Ottawa fans to lose the manager that led them to the CPL title last year. What are your thoughts on the news today that Diego Mejia is about to head to Mexico?
4: Well, you know, it's difficult to talk about until everything is fully official, as you can probably expect. But, I mean, what I would say is that I think, from my point of view, what he was able to accomplish in Ottawa was always going to be something that other clubs were looking at. And when you think about what he's able to have been able to bring, and I know it's not been an easy start, but it was always a belief that what he was doing there was building something significant. And I think that, you know, I don't want to speak for them, but I think that the owners and everybody involved in the management of that team will always have prepared for something like this in terms of a succession plan and understanding that if he does go, then we need to have an understanding where this succession plan would lead to. And what I mean by that is that, you know, they've got the connections within San Luis, they've got the connections in world football. And my hope for them is that it doesn't just all fall apart. I suspect it won't, but you know better than I do what an impact he's had. And I asked him recently, you know, why did he come back after what was such a terrific year last year? And he felt that he told me he felt compelled that the story wasn't over. And he felt that he owed it to these players to continue that. Now, I don't think he knew that this opportunity would come about so fast. And that's probably why it's been expedited. But I think that just gives you and obviously the listeners a little bit of a insight into why Mejia wanted to stay when many people thought potentially because of the resume that he had.
3: When you look at the trifecta that he brought to the table, because I do feel like in some countries, like if you're talking in the English Premier League, or you know, the Champions League or some of the biggest clubs in the world, you know, a lot of times, and some of those clubs want to be entertained as well, but for the most part, it's just about results. Just win, baby. And here in Canada, like, we're still growing the sport, and so you want to entertain people to build a fan base here. You want to develop players for, you know, eventually the national team, and also you want to win. The fact that he was able to do all three of those, how unique is that? Because a lot of times you might bring in a coach and he might check off a couple of those boxes, but how unique is it in soccer just to be able to check off all three of those boxes?
4: Yeah, very unique, and particularly in that market. You know me, I had a lot of time for Carlos Gonzalez, who obviously turned that franchise and that team around, that organization around, from what was just a team in disarray, who giving away goals too often and capitulating in matches, to a defensive structure that was the pathway at that time to success. And at that moment, that was the time for them to get the ability to go on and have that 2022 regular season championship. But that was what he felt was the blueprint. That's what he could do with what he had at that time. And in the end, that couldn't change, right? He wasn't able to evolve and kick on from that. After that, and then the disappointment followed after winning that 2022. So why it was important was that Mejia understood that, and the ownership understood the mandate, which was to do exactly what you said, and believe that they could win that way. And, you know, I commentated on the game on Sunday, which probably, you know, would go down to being his last home match. And you think about that game in many ways was typical of that. And, you know, they stuck to a plan. They often have their center backs to stand on the ball often, but they have a system in place. And I firmly believe that they felt that that was the right way to be successful. And when you talk to the players, every one of them to a man, I never talked to anybody who didn't enjoy it. And I think that says everything, that the players enjoyed that freedom of expression, that ability to play, to dominate games. And I go back to when he came and when Nate Ingham, who's no longer there, said at the beginning of the season last year, we are going to be a transformational team. We're going to entertain and we're going to win. And that's what they proved to be.
3: One last one on this. I mean, you see Matteo Debrienne and Sam Salter now playing for Geis in Sweden. David Rodriguez, well, he'll get a chance to reunite with Diego Mejia at Atletico San Luis. You know, maybe that led to Santiago Lopez coming here on loan, which, you know, he's one of the more promising young players in Canadian soccer. Do you think this leads to, you know, when you look at players and now the coach moving on, and you know, it doesn't even have to apply just to Atletico Ottawa. I mean, Vanni Sartini was a pretty big hire for this league coming here after his success with the Vancouver Whitecaps. When you see these types of players and coaches move on, how much more attractive does either Atletico Ottawa or the league in general become to prospective players and coaches?
4: Well, I think extremely valuable, and it has to be that way. You know, there's a lot of things now that the Canadian Premier League have done a really good job of heading into season eight, and there's almost those three buckets of players, right? You get the young developing players, you get the opportunities through the under 21 system that give them a window to try and get chances to play professionally. I try to that. Then you've got the bucket of players that I think is just like the players that are looking to always move on. And then the bucket of players who are now, let's call them the CFL lifers, right? And what a lot of those players have done is won leagues. They've won leagues in Ottawa. They've won leagues in Calgary. They've won leagues in Hamilton with Forge. But I think that middle bucket for the league to continue to evolve. It can't just be a league of vets and young players. And I think that those examples are really important that you show. And I said to Diego Mejia at the end of the BMO field game when they beat Toronto FC that I think the coaches are the transformational ones who can push this league forward more than any other. And yes, we can do that in part with some Canadian coaches. Bobby Smyrniotis and Tommy Wheeldon Jr. are two fantastic examples of that. But for me, now that we're probably going to talk about it in the past tense, what he was able to do to continue to evolve this sport in this country, in this market, to make players better will help the league and that market going forward. And, you know, long may it continue with the next person who comes in charge.
3: Christian Jack joining us from One Soccer in the Canadian Premier League. So we are now officially 3 weeks away from the start of the World Cup. 3 weeks at this time, we'll be breaking down Mexico's opener against South Africa and looking forward to what will be in 22 days, Canada's opening match in Toronto against Bosnia and Herzegovina. So just how real does it feel in Toronto 3 weeks out?
4: It's starting to feel a lot more real now. They had a few more events here in the week with the local government putting on, you know, different displays and pitches. Now, I'll be honest, it hasn't got to the level that I thought it might at this point. And maybe it isn't that, you know, you're a world traveler. You've been to many of these. You've seen what it's like. I have been a little bit wet, but I think I'm the one. I don't think Toronto's the only place. Speaking to people across the states, they've kind of said a little bit the same thing. There's a few reasons that I can put my finger on that. You know, there's a lot of things going on. We are an incredibly rapid sports culture. A lot of eyes on the playoffs right now with the Habs and things. You got the Blues playing every night. So there's a lot of different reasons to have people's attention. So I understand that, as you mentioned, in 22 days, that moment that game kicks off, that I think, you know, not thousands, but millions of people will be drawn to that, that maybe they're not quite drawn to that right now. And I think that we have to accept that and we'll be okay with that right now. But it's going to be great. And, can't wait for it to start, mate.
3: So the selection day is 8 days away on the 29th. What's the most intriguing thing for you from a Canadian perspective? Because, like, you could have some battles on the bubble, and I know you put out your 26-man roster, and just how much of that is going to be determined by injuries, because you still have a lot of question marks from Alphonso Davies to Moise Bombido to Promise David, amongst others, that could be a big part of this Canadian squad, but, you know, still some questions in terms of injury.
4: Yeah, I think that's the biggest talking point, AJ, at this point. I think that when we look at it, we know, of the injured players, Alphonso Davies, Moise Bombido, Ali Ahmed, Luc de Fougerolle, who's got a little bit of a concussion. We think of those players, Richie Larea, that are not 100% right now, that are going to be in the team. And then we think of other players who have had longer injuries that are a little bit further back in their setbacks, in their recovery. Promise David, Alfie Jones, somebody like that is really important. And I think when you think about whether they're going to make the squad or not is going to be the crucial thing to talk about. Because if they don't make the squad, that gives opportunities for others. But at the moment, as I stuck to and what I said last week in our show, we don't have the records, and they right now haven't been ruled out. We almost see every single day where we're seeing somebody else from a different country be ruled out. As of right now, they haven't been ruled out. And until we hear that, then we have to expect that we hope to hear from them, because the drop-off is significant after that.
3: On Moise Bombido, because there's been a lot of talk about Alphonso Davies, and for good reason. I think at his best, he's Canada's best player. But at the same time, there might not be a more important player than Moise Bombido with what he brings in central defense, especially, as you mentioned, Alfie Jones being hurt and Luc de Fougerolle going off on the weekend as well. And Derek Cornelius has hardly played this year for Rangers. So where do you think he's at in terms of his timeline for actually playing games?
4: Well, undoubtedly it's a concern. He's probably the most valuable player, because you alluded to it, the drop-off from him to the other players in that position is more significant than any other drop-off, in my opinion, and that includes Alphonso Davies. Maybe Jonathan David could be right there with him. I was certainly told this a few weeks ago, that there was an expectation that he was going to play for Nice before the end of the season. Claude Puel, his coach, suggested that in the French media. It isn't going to happen now. We know that. So what does that mean? I think they, you know, we have to see what they do in the Charlotte camp. And I think, you know, I don't expect to have him play 90 minutes in Edmonton on June the 1st against Uzbekistan, followed by 90 minutes against Ireland. But I think there's a belief that he can be, they've been cautious enough now that he can play in those games. And if he can get in those games, then they believe that he can play in that opening match. So that's where we're at right now. And I think, you know, that's what we have to believe that he can still do. But as you alluded to, with the other players around him and so many question marks, Moise Bombido's health is pivotal to Canada's success at the World Cup.
3: Where do you think Jacob Schaffelberg's chances are of making this squad? Because he was so good in Copa America, and it's been a tough couple of years since. Some injury problems, but also hasn't been at his best, even when healthy. So, you know, clearly a bubble player. I know you didn't have him in your 26. No, maybe some injuries changes that. But where do you think he stands in terms of this race for the roster?
4: A cool one for me. I expect him to get picked. I just couldn't find a role for him in any kind of scenario in terms of, I mean, obviously I can see him playing in a World Cup. But, you know, when you're putting together the team on the wings, you've got Tejan Buchanan on the right side, who can be backed up by Liam Miller. But on the left side, you've got Ali Ahmed, who Jesse Marsh calls one of his best and most intelligent pressing players. Marcelo Flores developed to a point where he has to be picked because of his technique, his shot, his combination play, cutting inside with Jonathan David. And Liam Miller can play over there as well. And so that's four right there. And Richie Larea and Alphonso Davies could also play in that left wing position. So, you know, it's a difficult one. Schaffelberg, as you alluded to, was very good at the Copa America. I do think he'll probably get in because I'm not sure about the health of the left side it plays. He could maybe play the left back, left wing back at that position. He's a wonderful guy. And when it comes to crafting your squad, you need to find players who may not play often who are not going to cause any trouble. And I don't think he's going to cause any trouble at all. So you need that camaraderie in the squad. But I found it really hard to leave him off. I just, in the end, it was just a numbers game for me. What do you think? I'd like to know what you think. Would he make your team?
3: I feel like I want him in just because I feel like he's a potential difference maker at his best. If you're in the 80th minute and you need somebody off the bench, I don't mind 10 to 15 minutes of Jacob Schaffelberg just because when he's at his best, he's a bit of a matchup problem.
4: Yeah. No, I agree with that. And the thing about Schaffelberg, much like Hoylett, much like Miller, have shown that when they come on, they can make an impact right away. And that is absolutely crucial. Something that Canada struggled with at the Gold Cup and Jesse Marsh called out was his lack of impact from the bench. And I thought the lack of impact from the bench was quite evident in Qatar as well. So, you know, with five subs and potentially six if you play an extra time game, the squad depth is going to be needed. It's been one of the things that they've been championed over the last couple of years. And you can't afford players to come on and take 15, 20 minutes to get into a match.
3: And that being said, KJ, like when I did my list of, I actually didn't get my list beyond 27. So I did my list. It was your 26. This is about a month ago, and I wrote down 27 players, and I said, if all these guys are healthy, I don't know who I'm taking off this list. So it's easy for me to say I'd have Schaffelberg. It's not an easy thing to say, okay, well, if every one of these players, you're 26 and Schaffelberg are healthy, who do you take off? I mean, Osorio was maybe the guy I would take off, but, you know, you would know, just those guys are so important to have an Osorio or a Hoylett. Maybe to settle the game down if you're winning. You know, I'm talking about a game where you're losing and you need to be able to bring a difference maker on. To be up 2-1 and bring on an Osorio in the 85th minute is a luxury you'd like to have as well.
4: Yeah, I agree with that. I think Osorio's very valuable to the team. You know, I've been around a lot of teams in tournaments, and we get to evaluate them based on what we see. There's so much of the time spent together. And Osorio is so well respected. It's quite a young team still as well. And Osorio, who turns 34 on the first day of Canada's World Cup, is kind of that experienced leader that I think they'll need, whether it be him or Hoylett. And to answer your question, let's call it the 26 plus one problem. I'll just say this, like if Promise David is completely fully healthy, and you can make a case that maybe we don't need Jeppesen at that point. And that might be the one that drops off and Schaffelberg gets in because of it. But the reason why Jeppesen's there right now is because I just don't know what they can get from Promise David. And if someone tells me, as I said last week on the show, if someone tells me Promise David is completely ruled out the group stages, but by June 28th might be able to give you 15 minutes in a knockout match, then I'm going to carry that guy as my 26th guy because you can. That's why you have 26 players.
3: Yeah, absolutely. I'm with you on that 100%. Last one for you, just on expectations. What would be a successful World Cup for you from a Canadian perspective?
4: They have to get out of the group. Like, it's, for me, the minimum requirement. And then how you judge success is situational. So, look, I think an overwhelmingly successful World Cup is making it to the last 16. If it's not the last 16, it's getting out the group to the last 32. But it depends how you do that. I can't just say make it out the group and that's a successful World Cup. Because if they draw all three games, AJ, play a team in the last 32 you want them to beat and expect them to beat and they get knocked out, then I think that that's the scenario that the country and the team, more importantly, would feel like they underperformed. So that's why, for me, it can't just be make this round and that's a success. It has to be what are the stories? How do you do it? How do you go about getting these points? and what do you do to capture the nation along the way? That, for me, is how we're going to judge success. But it starts with getting out the group. Ever since Italy were knocked out and they were handed three teams the way that they were, and we can sit here until 9 o'clock tonight if you want, but we're not going to do that and say that they're not easy games. I understand any of them are difficult opponents, some more than others. But playing at home with the success of being a host in a World Cup and what history tells us, there really should be no excuse for not getting out of this group, and then we'll see what happens.
3: KJ, awesome stuff as always. Yeah, starting to get pumped. It's starting to feel real. 3 weeks out from the start of the tournament, and 8 days we'll know the 26-man squad for Canada. Really appreciate the time here today.
4: No problem, mate. Always a pleasure. Keep up the great work. Love your passion for it, and we'll see you at the World Cup.
3: Can't wait. Thanks, KJ.
4: Thanks.
3: That's Christian Jack joining us on the Gabriel Pizza Hotline, official pizza of the Ottawa Senators. When we come back, it'll be Gord Smith. We'll talk about a couple of different things. Certainly Diego Mejia's departure, which is imminent from the club. Expecting more official word tomorrow with their press conference, but an exciting move for him to Atletico San Luis and Liga MX. I will also talk about Southampton kicked out of the championship playoff final and the ramifications of that as we continue. This is Corner Kicks on TSN 1200.
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3: AJ Jakubek, Graham Creech producing. This is Corner Kicks on TSN 1200. Bring in our next guest. He's our TSN 1200 soccer analyst, Gord Smith. Hello, Gord. How are you?
22: Terrific, AJ. As always, another big weekend of football coming up. Lots to talk about. And certainly big news came out of Ottawa here this afternoon, didn't it?
3: Yeah, kind of out of nowhere. This was really unexpected. But you know what? I give Diego Mejia all the credit in the world for what he did for this club for over a year. And again, the club hasn't made it official, but I think, you know, there's the writing's on the wall. There's a press conference tomorrow. It's been announced out of Mexico. And, you know, nothing out of the club has led me to believe otherwise, other than Diego Mejia leaving the club. You know, sounds like he's probably going to coach a couple of games here as well. So fans wanting to pay their respects to him for what he did over the last year. We'll be able to do so as he coaches the team against Forge. But your thoughts on the news that Diego Mejia, after winning a CPL title here, is off to Atletico San Luis in Liga MX?
22: Oh, my initial thought was it was surprising. It was stunning. It came out of left field, as you said. And I think, you know, some of us looked at it at the end of last season and thought, if he is going to make the jump to the next level, and let's be honest, I mean, the CPL, as much as it's tier one here in Canada, it is, you know, looked at as a developmental league. We look at some of the players across the CPL that have moved on to bigger and better things. You know, obviously we're talking specifically Sam Salter, Mateo De Brienne, and David Rodriguez, who's moved back to Mexico as the main three from last year that we've you know, grown accustomed to the quality that they brought, and they've moved on. But as much as that happens to players, the opportunity for coaches exists as well. And yes, you've got your long-time CPLers, you know, like I heard Christian talk about, you know, Bobby Smaniotos and Tommy Wilton Jr. And they're obviously happy in their environment, happy with their setup, and they've been successful, and fair play to them. But when you have a hunger like a Diego Mejia who knows what he wants out of football, as much as it's, you know, enjoyment for him, it's the opportunity to compete at the highest level that he's looking for. And I think that's one thing that when he came here, we were all extremely excited about the you know, first of all, the pedigree he had, and he's coming to CPL. And yes, there was a connection there with the parent club and Atletico and what have you, but he came in here like a breath of fresh air. We'd suffered as much as Carlos Gonzalez gave us the final in 2022. 23 and 24 were real slogs for this club. It was tough to watch at times. There was not an awful lot of enjoyment watching the home games, never mind the away games where they played even more defensively. And Diego comes in last year and says, listen, this is how we're going to play, and we're not going to change it, and you're going to be entertained. And I think you coined them the entertainers last year, and that was 100% spot on, AJ. it gave us a pure enjoyment once again of watching attacking football, watching the type of football that sometimes we see at higher levels around the world. And I'm not comparing Atletico to Barca or any of those football teams. But the fact of the matter is, you enjoyed going to your football again here at TD Place. And that's the one thing that I believe Diego has given Ottawa football fans back, is that level of enjoyment. Now, this year, it's been a bit more of a slog again, simply because you cannot lose three of the four best players, for my money, in your team last season and expect that same continuity of quality to be there. And we've struggled to replace David, we've struggled to replace Sam up top. Christian Crampton has done a solid enough job trying to replace Nathan in goal. And, you know, we move on with a big win last weekend, and fingers crossed you're able to build on that. But make no doubt that the loss of Diego Mejia, no matter how you look at it, will be a bit of a blow for this club, simply because we all thought he would be here for the entire season. He would get it right in the end as far as the players and the chemistry that needed to come in. And, you know, now we just have to hope that whatever or whoever the next selection is for head coach here at Atletico Ottawa is going to be able to hit the ground running. I think he's fortunate in the sense that he's going to have that 2 or 3 week window that the league has closed down for the World Cup. It'll give him time to get acclimatized and get his own people in, and maybe a signing or two here or there. But, you know, certainly wish Diego all the best, because he's been nothing but a pleasure. When we've had the opportunity to talk to him in post-match conferences and even sort of off the record at times when you're just having a chat with him about football, it's been absolutely fantastic. And I certainly wish him all the best. And I know the fans will give him a rousing send-off over the next couple of games, certainly the last game, which is going to be the home game on Sunday against Forbes.
3: My impression, just in my chats with Diego, like, he was not coming here looking for a stepping stone. He genuinely came here and fell in love with the place, fell in love with Ottawa, fell in love with Canada, loved, you know, being able to raise his family here. He wasn't looking to go anywhere. And that's the thing. It wasn't like, okay, I won a title here, how can I get out of here as quickly as possible?
22: I
3: feel like there's probably some mixed emotions there for him, but, you know, kind of like Fernando Lopez, right? Some mixed emotions for him when he left partway through the season as well, but he was being brought to a second division club in La Liga 2 in Spain, and how do you turn down a team within the Atletico Madrid system? It's essentially Atletico Madrid, Atletico San Luis, Atletico Ottawa, and now you get a chance to go from the third club to the second club in one of the 10 biggest leagues in the world, in a league where he played and managed, and obviously his home country in Mexico, but you also stay within the Atleti family. To me, like, that's a big time win for him, to be able to make the move there. But, you know, he just spoke so eloquently and genuinely about how much he loved this city, how much he loved this country, how much he loved working with Canadian players. I mean, he told me, if I was a scout, I wouldn't go to Mexico. I would go to Canada because of the athletes that you've got here. And he believed in these players. And, you know, it's one thing to say that, but he showed it by who he played. Like, last year, we were like, geez, like, are they just going to do this early in the season to get to 2,000 U21 minutes? Because we were so used to waiting until the absolute end of the season. And it was like, no.
22: That's right.
3: He had faith that he could go with, like, two wing backs and three center backs that were all U21s. And if somebody made a mistake, he'd throw them back out there, because it wasn't going to be one mistake and you're yanked. You make multiple mistakes and then we're going to make a change. But just how he empowered the players and how he got them to believe in the model and in playing for each other, you know, very unique in terms of, you know, coaches that I've dealt with. And yeah, I mean, I've dealt with a lot of good ones in a lot of different sports. And, you know, I don't know who the best one would be. I mean, maybe it's Dave Smart with his success and winning all those national championships at Carleton, now coaching NCAA. But, you know, Diego Mejia is kind of in that

0: even then, you have lost any potential appeal simply because of Regulation 127 that is precedent from Leeds in 2019 saying you can't do it. So there was really no recourse for Southampton at all once it started getting into the courts and the commission level.
1: Yeah, and I feel bad for the players just because like they've been let down, just like the group of women were let down by Bev Priestman in the past and John Herdman as well. Like these group of players were let down. They're probably thinking of themselves, here's our a-hole coach who thinks that he's smarter than everybody else and can basically put himself in a spot where he's going to show that it's his work and his spying that's responsible for the win and not what the players are doing on the pitch. In the end, it's always about what the players do on the pitch. The coaches have an influence. We certainly saw that here with Diego Mejia, but in the end, it's still the players who need to get the job done.
0: Yeah, and the coach basically made it about himself. And as the old saying goes, there is no I in team. And if I was a player and this is going on, you obviously think, well, he has no confidence in us. He doesn't believe that we can go out there based on the talent we have and the way we play and the system that we set out and the tactics that we have on the day that we're going to win. He feels he has to spy on the opposition to get little tidbits of things here and there. And that's just nonsense. It really, really is. So it's a black mark for Southampton, unfortunately. I think the coach will have to fall on his sword. But there is no way he survives this. And as I said, when I meant another job, I'm talking about either a top level in England. I mean, he might end up, you know, second division in Croatia or something.
1: He'll be back. Well, tail between his legs, though.
0: Yeah, much like they're keeping an eye on John Herdman and Bev Priestman's career. Not. But, you know, just to see how it ends up playing out for them. But, again, you've got to feel for the players. And above all else, the fans that have, as I said, spent hundreds and thousands of pounds as a combinating combat group, that you are no longer in that championship game against Hull City on the weekend.
1: Gord, always a pleasure. We'll see you Sunday. Let it go, Ottawa against Forge, 2 o'clock, TD Place, right here on TSN 1200.
0: Yeah, looking forward to it, mate. See you then.
1: It's Gord Smith as we wrap up Corner Kicks when we come back here on TSN 1200.
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5: AJ Jack, you bet. Graham Creech, this is Corner Kicks on TSN 1200. Busy weekend when it comes to soccer in the nation's capital. Ottawa Rapid FC, pretty good start. They've got three wins in their first four games, and they've entertained as well with 12 goals in those four games. Big tilt, a Saturday afternoon, TD Place, 1 o'clock against Montreal, and then Sunday, it'll be a 1:50 pregame here on TSN 1200, 2 o'clock start as Atletico Ottawa in what is likely Diego Mejia's final home game. Coach in the club, they take on Forge, who are the top team in the CPL this season, so look forward to what should be two great games at TD Place this weekend. Our thanks to our guests today, Christian Jack and Gord Smith. Coming up tonight, 7:30, pregame show for the Habs and Canes and Puck Drop shortly after 8 o'clock. For Graham Creech, I'm AJ Jack. You bet. Have yourself a fantastic Thursday night.
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23: TSN NHL insider Frankie Corrado, as always, a presentation of the Myers Automotive Group. Bag is packed. Off to Kelowna later on today for the Memorial Cup. How you doing this morning, my friend?
24: I'm good, boys. Yeah, bag is almost packed.
23: Okay.
24: Still getting there, but yeah, we'll be there soon.
23: Okay, okay, so you're doing, in total, how many games will you be doing there when you're there?
24: It would be nine games. We get the tiebreaker.
23: Okay, so do you go nine suits deep? Nine jackets?
24: No.
23: Like, what do you got? What's your rotation?
24: No, I'll do four suits, okay. Probably six shirts and five ties and just kind of mix and match.
23: Are we doing the red one, the nice red one that we like?
24: Yeah, that's the three-piece. That could come out on a championship game.
23: Oh, there we go. Yeah.
25: Nice little vest.
23: I like it. All good.
25: Yeah. That's
23: all
25: a right. Tiger on Sunday.
23: Hey, listen, is there going to be any bias toward, cause you played your junior career in Sudbury, but you got traded to Kitchener in your last year. Are you going to be like, is there going to be some, little under the table cheerleading for the Rangers, or what's going to be going on?
24: No. Listen, completely neutral third party observer, just there to analyze games. That's it.
23: All right.
24: No bias.
23: Okay.
24: But you know what? Like in all seriousness with a property like this, this is not so much about, pointing out mistakes that players are making or really like hard hitting analysis that we would do at the NHL level. These are kids. They're 16 to 20 year old kids. So this is more about telling stories that, you know, there's some pretty interesting people and journeys that, you know, we'll have a chance to tell these stories. It's more about that and highlighting these players than anything else.
25: No, that's the way I've always approached it. And I used to do some junior games, Frankie. It's a different way of, I'm not going to rip on a teenager like over and over again for mistakes are going to happen during games. So,
24: yeah.
25: And we got some Sens prospects to watch, including Lucas Beckman. So that'll be interesting, when that all gets underway. All right. Let's go to the Stanley Cup playoffs. What are your thoughts on Cale Makar was unable to play? That's not good, for the Avalanche, but you give full credit to Vegas. They came out ready to play and Carter Hart's had an outstanding playoff and they go in and steal one in Denver.
24: Carter Hart's the best goalie left in the playoffs, as far as I'm concerned. Like his game over the last, you know, seven or eight games has been remarkable. He's really found his group, like what he was as a goalie before he left. So like that makes a huge difference. Obviously, not having Cale Makar is such a, you know, such a shot for the Colorado Avalanche, them not having that ability to really bring the puck up the ice and have that element of surprise with Makar. But I thought Vegas, like, full marks to them. You know, they really played like up the ice. They defended up the ice, I thought, where, you know, they tried to get after Colorado. And part of that, you know, is not having Makar, but they tried to get after Colorado. Their defense were really gapped up. They didn't allow them much room to get going in the neutral zone. And then, you know, even in, you know, when Colorado did get going in the offensive zone, I thought there was, you know, that's where we saw like the typical Vegas kind of hockey where there's just no room and there's five bodies around you. And it was tough to slice and dice through all of that. So full marks to Vegas. That's a good performance for them. And they did it the way that you're supposed to do it against Colorado, like try to get up the ice and don't allow them to build up their speed. And I thought that's exactly what they did.
23: Vegas was a really good, by defensive metrics, really good all year. They just didn't have very good goaltending for a lot, you know, when Adin Hill was in there and even for part of Carter Hart. But that's really, especially in the playoffs, fallen into place. But the one thing they've really, since John Tortorella has taken over, is the block shots. Like John Tortorella's, whenever we watch him, wherever he's coaching the playoffs, right, it's always like they're just, his teams are shot blocking machines. We saw that again last night. 23-11 were the block shots again for Vegas. So to your point of just knowing how to get in the way at the right times, that's it. He's imparted that knowledge very quickly.
24: Yeah, it's funny with Torts, right? So I played for him the year that he was in Vancouver, and block shots was like an emphasis, a talking point every single day. And there's people that are going to tell you that, you know, if you're blocking all the shots, then you don't necessarily have the puck. It's partly true. But also partly just you want to block shots and you're willing to block shots more than the other team. It's not one or the other. It's a combination of both. But, you know, in last night's game, Vegas did a good enough job to carrying the play, possessing the puck and, you know, towards, like I can think back to meetings where, you know, he's doing video clips where some coaches are, you know, talking about X's and O's, and he's pulling up situations where guys didn't block shots. And it sucks to watch yourself on a video be a foot away from blocking a shot or maybe give like a token effort to block a shot and not do it. And he would show those things. And yeah, it can embarrass you at times, but when it's all said and done, you're like, well, I'm going to do everything I can to block the next shot, next opportunity I get. So it is not by accident that his teams are very much willing and capable of blocking a lot of shots.
25: In watching Vegas this postseason, you know, impressed with Carter Hart, impressed with Mitch Marner. I mean, another great play for a goal from Dorofeyev last night.
24: Oh, my gosh, yeah, no kidding.
25: But Dorofeyev is the guy, and I've mentioned this a few times the last couple of weeks here on the show. He's going to get paid, you know, this summer. This guy, he might be the most under-the-radar, very good goal scorer in the league. And I'm watching their coverage last night. Jake Allen was on their panel, and that's a current goalie in the league, and said he's got the second-best left-handed release in the league next to Austin Matthews. So what do you think it looks like, the future for Dorofeyev? And, boy, he just seems to be scratching the surface.
24: You know what's crazy? Like if you went to a pub or a bar and you were with a couple buddies and you sat next to them and you said, this guy number 16, Dorofeyev, the guy whose name you know a lot of people probably can't even pronounce, how many goals do you think he scored this year? I bet your buddies would probably say, I don't know, 28 or something like that, like almost 40. The quietest almost 40 goals that anyone had scored in the NHL. The only other quieter, you know, goal scoring total, I think, was probably Dylan Gunther this year, where he had, I think, 40 or 41 goals. So he's really good on the power play. That's his bread and butter. That's where he gets a lot of his goal scoring done. But, you know, his ability to read off of guys like Marner, who are going to be the facilitators, and get little quiet pockets of ice. And it doesn't take much. Like you see that goal last night, that puck is not on his stick for very long and then it's gone. So, like he's kind of in the Western Conference for sure. Like he's cemented himself as one of the better goal scorers in the league. And, you have no choice now in today's landscape in the NHL. If a guy's going to do that, you have to pay him internally because there's no there's no external options that are available for you to go out and get someone who's better for cheaper. So I'd imagine with Marner being there long term, Dorofeev's a young player. Like there's a long runway there for him to be a really, really significant goal scorer, especially in the Western Conference.
23: They're going to have to, and Vegas is one of those teams that always finds a way with the cap, but right now it looks like they can only afford one of Dorofeev or Rasmus Anderson, who they paid, you know, pretty significant assets to acquire from Calgary. He's been good as well, but as it stands right now, they're probably only going to be able to keep one. So it'll be interesting to see, but as we, they always seem to find a way to offload a contract somehow and,
24: yeah,
23: make it all work.
24: They'll get creative for sure, but and listen, Rasmus Anderson is a good defenseman. They're still like they don't have Alex Pietrangelo. You know what I mean? Like that was the guy that was their number one guy that did a lot for them. If you're asking me today, like if I can only keep one Dorofeev or Rasmus Anderson, I'm gonna say Dorofeev. Mm-hmm. I just think the goal scoring ability I can patch together a blue line, especially when I have Shea Theodore back there. Like, I feel like that's my number one guy, and Noah Hanifin's a good player. But I feel like you can patch together that blue line better, and it would be too hard to come by, you know, another version of Dorofeev.
23: It was not a goalie loss for Colorado, certainly, but the Coghlan goal, I mean, he is alone in front, but boom, five hole. And, you know, and right now Jared Bednar in the first series was willing to go to Blackwood. You think he makes a goalie switch for game two or sticks with Wedgwood?
24: It's a good question. You know what? I could see it going either way. I guess that like you're at the point now with Colorado where both goalies have played. You probably had an understanding going into the playoffs that both goalies were going to play. And this was your one worry in Colorado. It's like, you know, you had everything sorted out. Best decor, scored more than anyone, defended better than anyone. But, you know, unsure sometimes what you're going to get as far as your goaltending. And that loss is not on Wedgwood at all. And he's been, you know, he's full marks to him. He's been good by a lot of standards. But I could totally see him going to Blackwood and saying, like, this is the reality of where we're at right now with this position. And we just don't have that. We don't have what Vegas has with Carter Hart. We don't have what Montreal has with Jakub Dobish. And we don't have what Carolina has with Freddie Anderson. Colorado, you know, the best team out of all four that are left, but dealing with the, you know, most maybe uncertain goaltending situation.
25: And there's our pivot, our look ahead. You mentioned Freddie Anderson. Remember Carolina? They play in the league, right?
24: Like it's, oh, yeah.
25: It's been a while. Finally, that series is going to get underway and Carolina's going to get onto the ice and Montreal playing more recently. And I know we kind of touched on this a bit yesterday with you, Frankie, as well. But the start of this one, what do you expect from Montreal and Carolina? One team coming off pretty fresh, got the extra day, but Carolina hasn't played in forever.
24: You know, we've been talking a lot about like rust versus rest and, you know, what are the legs going to feel like? What's the energy going to feel like? The one thing that maybe is getting, you know, flying under the radar a bit is puck execution. You know, when you're off that long, like sometimes your timing within the game, that suffers a little bit. And I could totally see that being the case for the Hurricanes early in that game where, you know, maybe there's going to be some plays and some chances that it just doesn't quite connect the way it was going when you were playing more frequently. And for Montreal, that's something that they do well already. And it's something that they could have the upper hand on against Carolina early on in the series as Carolina looks to get back into game shape and game form. But, you know, if we turn on the game tonight and early on we see Carolina really connected and they have their legs and they're out skating Montreal and it looks like the Habs are running on fumes, then it's going to be a really tough go for the Habs because their opportunity to get a jump on things is early in the series. So we'll see if that's the case, but you know, as much as we've been talking about rust versus rest, it's that like mental ability to put plays together. The Habs execute at a high level already. We'll see if they can get a jump on Carolina in that regard tonight.
23: Neither team's number one line, Suzuki for Montreal and Aho for Carolina, has really done a lot in the first two series. And yet here we are, both teams are in the conference final. As you look at the matchups, which line do you think has the better opportunity to potentially break through in this round?
24: You know, I have to say that at some point, it's got to be the Caulfield Suzuki Slavkovsky line. I could just think they're too good and they carry too much possession, and they have all the different elements that you would want for a line to be one of the best in the NHL, which is what they have been, for them to be quiet this long. And I think, you know, Buffalo did a really good job of keeping them quiet and actually, you know, winning their 5-on-5 minutes against them. Same with Tampa Bay. You know, all three of those players have been successful this year against Carolina. And they were, you know, against Tampa Bay in the regular season as well. That didn't necessarily translate, but, it just feels like they're too good to get, you know, outscored 8-1 at 5-on-5 or continue with that trend. So, you know, and for Carolina, I think, you know, with Montreal, it's not like Montreal has this like super, you know, shut down decor that's going to really eat you up in the corners and make sure you can't get to the front of the net. They do it a different way. They're obviously mobile and they move the puck and they try and, you know, they try and do it by not defending as much, and limiting you that way. But, I can't see a line of, you know, with Suzuki who had 101 points and, you know, Caulfield who had 51 goals continuing to be as dry as they've been.
25: And usually, there's many examples of this in this playoff. You talk about deeper in the lineup players stepping up, and that's a big reason why a team has success, because oftentimes your top guys can saw off in a series. But in this series, with the way you tee it up, you talk about Montreal's top line. Maybe it comes down to, does that line bust out or Svechnikov, Aho, Jarvis? Because it's not like they've been world beaters offensively in this playoff.
24: No, they haven't been. And, you know, for Carolina, like Jackson Blake, Taylor Hall, Logan Stankoven, that's been the line that's really got it done. And, you know, this something is different about Carolina this year. And it's not just like, you know, magic pixie dust or whatever. It's the fact that Carolina is always known for being a team that dumps pucks in, goes and chases them down. And that's what they do. And when that process didn't work anymore, they were out of tricks and the offense ran dry. And now this year, if you watch that Stankoven line, like they have been quick strike offense, off the rush, broken plays, bang, like it can get to the back of your net quickly. And so that's a new trick that they haven't really had at their disposal in the playoffs before. So, that's part of the reason why it does feel different for Carolina. They're generating offense in different ways than what they've done in the past in the playoffs. And that Stankoven line is a big reason why that's been the case.
23: All right. Good stuff. Safe travels out to Kelowna. Be a good boy when you're out there. You know, it's going to be some late nights potentially. And there's a lot of fun to be had in Kelowna from what you ever been out there before?
24: I've been out to Kelowna. Yeah, yeah. We had our young, like it's called the Young Stars Tournament, you know, those prospect tournaments.
23: Yep.
24: We had that in Penticton every year. So we would stop in Kelowna.
23: Okay.
24: But yeah, like there's no real, you know, I got 6 AM tee times every day. So,
23: nice.
24: our games are finished. I'll be in bed pretty early.
23: Oh yeah. Okay. We'll check on that next week. All right. Good stuff. Safe travels. Enjoy the start of the Memorial Cup and we'll talk to you again next week.
24: All right. See you guys.
23: Joining us right now is the man who will call the game on Brother Station TSN 690 in Montreal. He's the play-by-play voice, Victor Finley. How are you doing this morning, Victor?
0: Doing all right, guys. How are you?
23: Well, we're good. We're good. Did you expect that on May 21st, Victor, you'd still be calling Habs playoff games?
0: Not really, to be honest with you. Like, maybe, you know, a week ago, I would have said yeah, but, you know, if you're asking me at the start of the season, right, when we showed up for training camp in September, it's hard to picture that the Habs would still be here. And I mean, look, at this point, if you're halfway through the Stanley Cup playoffs, you're not going to be content with going three quarters. You know, you're in it to win it at this point if you're one of the final four teams. So it's, from, you know, going back even further, this is my third season. So the first year I showed up here, to think that the Canadians would be where they were three seasons ago and where they are right now in such a short space of time is, for me, someone who's followed the team every step of the way here for three seasons, it's really mind-boggling to see just how quickly it's all come together for so many different players at the right time in the right way to get them to this point. So we'll see what happens beyond it. But just the fact that they're here to begin with compared to where they were two, three seasons ago is really, really something.
25: Victor, so many of their young players have emerged this season as top-end talents to push it along. Dobish emerging as the starting goaltender as a rookie is huge. But, and you can really speak to this, having you call all the games here, the identity of this team is resilient, find a way. How many times late in games that we saw the big one here in January in Ottawa when they were down late, but they did that a lot throughout the season. And you think about this playoff run, they were outplayed in both game sevens, but they found a way. Yeah. They're a find a way group. What it is about them that they have that belief?
0: It's so hard for me to just point to something because I don't think there is just an answer that, explains it. Like it's almost like the more you watch it, the more inexplicable it becomes, because it's not like it's just happened one time or a couple times. It keeps happening again and again and again. And you point out the two game sevens, and you know, all my friends that are from, you know, wherever else in the country and aren't Habs fans are tuning in and, you know, sending me messages, texting me, being like, oh, there's no way the Habs are winning this game. And I'm like, well, you guys haven't watched them all year. Like, this, of course they're winning this game, you know? And it goes back to last year, too, being out of the playoffs and putting together this crazy run where they got a little bit of help, too, with the out-of-town scoreboard. But they claw their way into the playoffs on the very last day of the regular season. There were so many games down the stretch. They had a point where I think they had lost one game in a shootout over, might have been 19 in a row at home going back to late last season. And the one game they lost in a shootout, they were down 5-2 to Colorado with, I think, 11 minutes to go in the third period. And they still managed to come back and scrap a point away from that game. This year, I mean, how many times did they tie it late in the final minute, final 3 seconds, I think, Slavkovsky scored against Tampa Bay, and another game they lost in a shootout, but they were down 4-1 in the third period in late December and made something happen there as well. So I don't have a great answer for you on why the team is. Part of it is the fact that they never give up on themselves, right? But to me, that's a prerequisite. That doesn't really explain why it keeps happening so often. But if the team gave up on themselves, you know, they would never be in the position to have a chance to win as many games in the fashion they have. And I think a lot of that starts with their coach, and their coach will deflect that. Marty St. Louis will immediately deflect that to their leadership as well. And I think it's both. So I think that's where it kind of starts. I don't have like an answer that covers everything and explains everything, but to me, the only way that you can start to explain it is by looking at who's behind the bench and the leadership with this group that just keeps them in the fight, that keeps them with that belief every night that they can beat anybody on any given night, no matter what the score is.
23: Do you think that Marty St. Louis' bigger influence on the team is from an X's and O's point of view, or is it from an emotional intelligence point of view?
0: I think it's emotional intelligence by a mile, you know, and I don't think he's no dummy when it comes to X's and O's either. And, you know, look, he's got two really good assistants that I know play a big factor in X's and O's as well, with Stefan Robidas and Trevor Letowski. But I think, look, there's so many teams in this league that are, so many coaches in this league that understand the X's and the O's and they get that. You know, so I think you can be a great X's and O's coach, but if you don't have that, I guess, emotional intelligence, as you put it, you know, you're going to be on the losing end more often than not. Like, I think to be a team that's in the Final Four in the Stanley Cup playoffs, you can't just be there on X's and O's. You know, there's more to it. So I would say that's for sure where the difference has been made for Marty, especially with this team as well, being as young as they are, you know, learning every step of the way, going through ups and downs together as a group. I think Marty's really been able to find a way to galvanize these players through his tenure with this team. And yeah, for sure, X's and O's play a part in it. But to me, it's the emotional intelligence and just getting players to believe in themselves, getting players to play for one another Marty's been able to do that and get these guys to be on the same page and grow together in such a short period of time. It's, to me, that's the most impressive part about him as a coach.
25: No, I like this emotional intelligence term that's just surfaced here. This is good. I like this.
2: You like that?
25: I like that.
2: Yeah, you can borrow that.
25: Okay,
2: if you want.
25: That's good. Yeah. Victor should use it as well. That's a good one because I'm going to stay on that theme here. When you're playing the Carolina Hurricanes, I think that is going to be really important. We saw it firsthand. They swept the Senators. They swept the Flyers. And we'll speak to, you know, covering the Senators here, Victor. It's not like they blew the doors off them all four games. They get to their game and they stay with their game, and that can frustrate the opponent, and you just look for that little mistake because you get frustrated and they got you. And to me, for Montreal, that's such a key this series. Don't get frustrated with how consistent and how well Carolina plays up and down the ice and how well they skate. You got to stick with it.
0: Yeah. Well, look, you guys know better than me, obviously, with the Ottawa series, but I thought Ottawa was going to make that. It was interesting, right? It wasn't like they got blown out in that series, even though it was a sweep, but I thought Ottawa was going to be a real problem potentially for Carolina, especially if the goaltending was spotty. And that clearly hasn't been the case for Carolina. And I think there's a million different ways we could break down the series. To be honest with you, I think it might come down to just goaltending at the end of the day. Who's going to be better between Dobish and Freddie Anderson? But, you know, maybe that's a bit of an oversimplification. But to your point, I think you're totally right about the fact that it's going to be, there's going to be moments in, I think, any playoff series, but especially so with Carolina, where you just can't get frustrated. And that might be a challenge for Montreal, given how good they've been offensively this year. And almost at times, it's like, it almost feels like the goal scoring has come easy for them. But I will say, though, too, the first round against Tampa Bay was so unbelievably tight. And I wouldn't have guessed that the Canadiens would have handled themselves as well as they did in that round. And I think Carolina is going to be a much tighter series than the Buffalo one was for Montreal. I think it's going to be much more reminiscent of series number one against Tampa Bay, where all of a sudden the Canadiens, who were averaging almost four goals a game this season, are now having to grind out games 2-1 or maybe 3-2 in overtime. And I think they're going to have to get back to that against the Carolina Hurricanes if they want to win the series. So that'll be a big adjustment for them, because they did a good job of it with Tampa Bay. Physical, very physical series against Tampa Bay. Buffalo was different. There was more space, more run and gun. Buffalo's D are totally different than Tampa Bay in terms of getting involved in the rush. And I think this Carolina team is going to bring the physicality the same way Tampa Bay did. We'll see how their goaltending is. I mean, so far it's been spotless. But, you know, at the end of the day, Freddie Anderson or Andrei Vasilevsky, I mean, Vasilevsky wasn't perfect in that game, but then, or in that series, but boy, did he ever figure it out in game six for Tampa Bay. And then game seven, the bounces just didn't go his way. But I think there's going to be a lot of similarities between how Carolina played this series against Montreal and how Tampa Bay did in the first round.
2: Being with Victor Finley, the play-by-play voice of the Habs on TSN 690 in Montreal. It's game one tonight, 8 o'clock, Habs and Hurricanes. Three even strength goals for this Suzuki, Caulfield, Slepkowski line through two series, 14 games, three. Is there any way you could have foreseen that they would win two series with the lack of 5-on-5 production from that top line?
0: Yeah. So to be honest, yes, because their power play is so good and their goaltender has been playing out of his mind, right? And that's all the team really needs right now. Like you know, I think in a perfect world, yes, you'd like to get more 5-on-5 even strength production out of that line, and that'll be something they're gunning for here in the series against Carolina. But if it's not there, as long as you're producing on the power play, I don't care if you win the game 3-2 with three power play goals, or, you know, you win the game 7-0 with seven even strength goals. It's win's a win at this point.
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30: Hello again, everybody, and welcome inside the Sports USA studios. Tonight at Lenovo Center in Raleigh, North Carolina, the Carolina Hurricanes will host the Montreal Canadiens for Game 1 of the Eastern Conference Final. I am Rob Brender. It's a pleasure to have you with us for Stanley Cup playoff action right here on Sports USA. The Hurricanes have been a wrecking ball all season long. They finished the regular season with the most points in the Eastern Conference, and their high level of play is carried over into the playoffs. They swept the Senators in round number one, holding Ottawa to 5 goals in the 4-game series. Round two was more of the same against the Philadelphia Flyers. Carolina was up 3-0 and trying to finish off their second straight series sweep. Game four was tied 2-2 in overtime.
31: 14:38 remaining here in the first overtime. Hall breezes his way in. Sent into the slot. It's fired. Lennar the save. They score! Jackson Blake! He has sent the Carolina Hurricanes to the Eastern Conference Final for the third time in 4 years with the overtime winner here in Philadelphia. Your final, Hurricanes 3, Flyers 2. It's a 4-game sweep.
30: Our Judd Surratt with the outstanding call. It was the second straight series sweep to open up the playoffs for the Hurricanes. They're the first team to open a playoff run 8-0 since the 1985 Edmonton Oilers. That Oilers team started their playoff run 9-0 and went on to win the Stanley Cup. The Hurricanes are in the conference final for the second straight season and fourth time in the last 8 years. That's an incredible run of success by any measure. However, Carolina has failed to reach the Stanley Cup final during that span. The last time they were in the Cup final, you have to go back to 2006, the year they won their only Stanley Cup. While the Hurricanes have reached this point in the playoffs quite often in recent years, the Canadiens have not. This is their first appearance in the conference final since 2021 and first time in a full season since all the way back in 2014.
31: Their road to get to this point has been a treacherous one. They outlasted the Tampa Bay Lightning in a thrilling seven-game series in the first round, with Alex Newhook scoring the game-winning goal in the third period in Game 7. Their second-round series showdown with the Sabres also went the distance. The series finale was tied 2-2 in overtime.
1: Here's Dahlin, under pressure from Demidov. Loose puck in the slot. Habs are going to skate it to center. Carrier feeds it ahead. Far side. Evans drives the middle. Shot. Scores! Game 7. Overtime winner. Alex Newhook has come through for Montreal, and the run stays alive off to the Eastern Conference Finals.
31: That's Canadiens Radio on the call. Team leading seventh goal in the playoffs for Alex Newhook. He became only the second player in NHL history to score multiple game-winning goals in Game 7s in a single postseason. The Canadiens survived in advance, lining up their matchup with the Hurricanes in the Eastern Conference Final. Canadiens head coach Martin St-Louis talked about the ride his team has been on to get to this point.
4: These last year's experience in the playoff, what we're going through right now, like you can't buy that. Like it's amazing. I'm so happy for the player to live that. It's unbelievable to, you know, to play in the NHL as a player, but to get to live this, like these do or die situation in terms of you're moving on or you're done, the scoring the big goal, the overtime, that feeling that a player has, it's unbelievable. So I'm so happy that they're getting to live that.
31: This is the third time that the Hurricanes and Canadiens will meet in the playoffs. Carolina won the previous two series against Montreal in the second round in 2002 and the first round in 2006. Hurricanes veteran defenseman Jacob Slavin talked about the keys to beating Montreal in this series.
14: I got a lot of skill, a lot of speed, a lot of plays that a lot of other people in the league can't make with puck. And so, one, we have to stay out of the box. That's definitely a big thing for us, is making sure we're disciplined and not giving their power play any opportunity they don't need. But then when we do get a penalty kill, I mean, just keep rolling how we've been rolling. We're a confident group. We've been playing well on the kill. That's been difference-making in a lot of series so far.
31: Let's get a deeper preview of tonight's Game 1 of the Eastern Conference Final between the Canadiens and Hurricanes from our outstanding broadcast team, who will be calling the action in Raleigh, John Forslund, Jim Fox, and Nick Olchek. Guys?
15: Okay, Rob, thanks very much, and welcome to Tobacco Road, everybody. What a series this should be, Jimmy. And first of all, it's great to be back with you once again. Look forward to whatever we get, because no one really knows when you look at these two teams and how they got here. But let's start by characterizing the two teams and how they play.
16: I don't know if it's a contrast, but there certainly is a difference. First of all, Montreal is the youngest team in the playoffs, and they're more creative. They've been opportunistic. Yes, they have systems. Yes, they work in the style and all of that, X's and O's. But I think with the Canadiens, it's more about young kids not necessarily understanding the pressure because they're so young, but they're opportunistic because the skill gets them there, the skill finishes it off, but they really are creative. With the Hurricanes, they've been here before. They have a hump to get over. Rod Brindamore, their head coach, was asked about it this morning. He said, we're not thinking about the past, we're thinking about now. But they're more of that well-oiled machine. They are more about X's and O's. They are more about system. So if there's a contrast there, certainly the Hurricanes are the favorite. I think that's what everyone's looking at, because ain't no coming in, but the layoff. Game one, probably Montreal's best chance to get it done.
15: Okay, so let's take a deeper dive into that and start with the Canadiens. They're young, right? And going through two seven-game series, being as great as they are on the road, winning both deciding games on the road. Just tell me, you know, from your experience, what they've learned and how could they apply it here?
16: Martin St-Louis is their head coach. He talked about it a couple of moments ago to us. He said as a player, he rode the wave. He was high, he was low. He said he's had to learn from other players to calm himself down. But he's expressed that same thing to his team, his current team. And I think they respect that because they understand that he went through it. So the process is what every coach is talking about right now. And St. Louis feels that the team is really focused on the process. So they're in it right there. Again, the breakouts, very important. Mobile defense, especially the top pair, Dobson along with Hudson. I mean, they can move the puck. They can move their feet. They can get out of the zone. But that's going to be the issue, right? Is Carolina going to have the forecheck? Swarm. If they can't get you stopped, they're going to get the puck back and go at you again. Montreal's ability to get the puck out of their zone, huge for them.
15: And for the Hurricanes, they've been here, and you covered all that. But let me ask you, how are they different? You know, how are they different this season?
16: I think they're even more well-balanced. They've always lived on being balanced. Four lines, sacrifice, give up offensive numbers for winning numbers as a group, as a team. But I think that Rod Brind'Amour is using more of that depth than he ever has before.
15: Okay, Rob, the word we're going to use to start this series is intriguing. That's what we think we have here tonight, a lot like my partner, Jimmy Fox, and Mickey Olchek, who will be downstairs working the sidelines. That's it. From Lenovo Center, Rob, back to you.
30: Thanks, guys. Looking forward to your call of Game 1 of the Eastern Conference Final coming up shortly. Hurricanes head coach Rod Brind'Amour was asked about the importance of having home ice advantage in this series.
0: I think everybody plays nowadays, seems to play well on the road. Like it's not like it used to be, although we've had a good home ice over the years here. Our crowd is certainly a factor. But I think when you get to this point of the year, I don't know if starting at home or being, I don't know if that's an advantage. Obviously, if it gets to a game 7, I think it probably is.
30: Our goaltending matchup tonight is a good one. Frederick Anderson will be between the pipes for the Hurricanes. The 36-year-old has allowed only 10 goals through the first 8 games of the playoffs. He has a .950 save percentage. He's the first goalie since Hall of Famer Jacques Plante in 1969 to allow 2 goals or fewer in each of his first 8 playoff games. Anderson was asked why he thinks Carolina has what it takes to win this series and reach the Stanley Cup final for the first time since 2006.
2: I think our experience. I mean, we've been through ups and downs in this playoff so far in the 2 series, and I thought the way we've been handling really showed just a good maturity level, and yeah, that experience gonna play in, I hope. And again, we're just excited to be here. We've worked to get here and then get another shot at it.
30: The Canadians will have 24-year-old Jakub Dobish in net tonight. He started every game in their playoff run as well. He had a couple of bumps in the road in their second-round series against the Sabres, but he came up huge in the biggest moment, stopping 37 shots in their win in Game 7. The Hurricanes have been off for the last 11 days since finishing off a sweep of the Flyers in Round 2. Only the 1919 Montreal Canadiens had a longer break between playoff series in NHL history. That Canadiens team wasn't fazed by the 12-day layoff. They went on to win the Stanley Cup. Hurricanes veteran forward Jordan Martinuk talked about his excitement to finally get this series underway after the long break.
3: I feel like we're watching video of ourselves for 4 or 5 days, maybe going on, feels like 10 days. So we were feeling pretty good about ourselves there, and now it's focusing in on what they do, what we're going to need to do to be successful against them. And I think for the most part, everybody's watching the games. We've got nothing else to do, so we're watching. We're pretty in tune with what they got going on.
30: The Canadiens and Hurricanes met 3 times during the regular season. Montreal won all 3 games, including twice in Raleigh. Coming up next, our Nick Olchek will chat with Hurricanes defenseman Jalen Chatfield. What do the Hurricanes need to do to win this series? You're going to get Jalen's thoughts next. You do not want to miss it. You're listening to the Eastern Conference Final on Sports USA.
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1: 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We are getting you ready for Game 1 of the Eastern Conference Final between the Hurricanes and Canadiens from Raleigh, North Carolina. 30-year-old defenseman Jalen Chatfield is in his sixth season in the NHL and fifth as member of the Hurricanes. He has one goal and one assist so far in these playoffs. Just a short time ago, he spoke to our Nick Olchek.
2: Okay, Jalen, ahead of game one of the Eastern Conference Final, it's been 11 days since you guys last played. Two sweeps in the first two rounds over Ottawa and Philadelphia. Just curious, I know you can't get too much into it, but how'd you guys spend the last 11 days, and then what are you expecting tonight in game one?
3: Yeah, I think, it was a good time, just first and foremost, to do what we did. I have that extra time isn't something that you see often, but we were able to prepare the right way throughout those 11 days. Just skating, working out, and managing anybody who may need the extra rest. And I think we did a good job of that. And I think right now we're coming in, fully ready to go and locked in. So tonight we're going to be ready to go.
2: Yeah, two of the last 3 years, the team has been to the Eastern Conference Final. So with the prep coming into this game and the experience that you guys can think back on, I know we're not going to know until you get through it, but what do you think it's going to take to be able to get over the hump and get into the Stanley Cup Final?
3: I think continuing to do what we've just been doing this playoffs and even raise the level. We need a full team out there. We need every guy, man to himself, to pull on that rope and be the best player that can be and make the sacrifices on the ice to get the little bounces and it's all about the details of the game and really sticking to what we do best.
2: I got to ask you about your goaltender, your defenseman. You work closely with Freddie Anderson. He's had an unbelievable playoffs, as the rest of your team has, through this year and into the playoffs. What is it that he does, aside from just stopping the puck, that gives you as a defenseman so much confidence?
3: I think, just how composed he is, how calm he is. It's no surprise to see that he's picked it up to this level. Just throughout the years of playing with him, you've seen this all the time. And we really know what he's capable of. And just seeing what he's doing is really special. And we know for sure he's going to keep it going because, it's him and it's the guys in front of him and it's everybody. We all got to be one and we all got to give our best out there and play our best. And I think when we do that, it complements each other and we're all able to play at the highest level we're capable of.
2: And lastly, the crowd here at the Lenovo Center is one of the best in the league. So how exactly do they give you another level and another gear to go out there and get the job done?
3: I think a lot of these fans around the league, they cheer for goals, but these guys you're going to see tonight. I mean, if you break up a play on a PK, they're cheering. If you have, it's nonstop. They're loud. They're rowdy. They keep us going. We hit. We play physical, and they're right behind us every way, every play. To have a fan base as impactful as them and how, they see the game, it really gets us going.
2: Jalen, thanks for your time. Good luck in game one.
3: Thank you.
1: That's Hurricanes defenseman Jalen Chatfield with our Nick Olchek. Hurricanes head coach Rod Brind'Amour talked about his message to his team as they prepared for the conference final.
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1: Coming up next hour, Nick Olczyk will talk to Canadiens forward Zachary Bolduc. What are the keys for Montreal to win this series? You're going to get Zach's thoughts next. 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
3: 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We are getting you ready for Game 1 of the Eastern Conference Final between the Hurricanes and Canadiens from Raleigh, North Carolina. 23-year-old center Zachary Bolduc is in season number 3 as a member of the Canadiens. He has 3 goals and 4 assists so far in these playoffs. Just a short time ago, he spoke to our Nick Olchek.
4: All right, Zach, ahead of Game 1, Eastern Conference Final. I'm curious, you guys have the youngest team in the playoffs. It seems like every game you guys have such a supreme confidence that you play with. Where exactly does that come from?
5: I think you build that confidence through the years. I think we're a young group, but we've been, there's a lot of guys that have been in the league for now 4 or 5 years. So we're excited and we're happy to be here.
4: In a couple of big games you guys have played in back-to-back game 7. So what have you learned about this team, managing adversity and playing in those big moments?
5: Yeah. I mean, we're a group who's got a lot of character, and I think we showed it all year long, and now, the last 2 series that we played, we went to game 7 and we found a way to win those games. So, we believe in ourselves. We know what we can do, and, we also know what we have to do to get success. And I think that's how we gotta go.
4: Your coach, Marty St. Louis, seems to have such a great feel, for the group and a trust from the players in him. What is it like playing for a guy like that?
5: Yeah, no, it's been great. I mean, we love to work with Marty. He's a coach who's speaking a lot. He's easy to communicate with, and he's close from his players. So we're having a lot of fun playing for him right now.
4: And lastly, you're a kid from Quebec. How special is this to be playing this deep in the playoffs for a team that means a lot to you?
5: Yeah, no, it's super special. I mean, like you said, I grew up watching that team, and now I have the chance to play for them in the playoff. And people in Montreal are amazing. We love their support, and we're just excited for them and for us.
4: Thanks for this. Good luck.
5: Thank you.
3: That's Canadiens forward Zachary Bolduc with our Nick Olchek. The Canadiens, as you heard Nick mention, are the youngest team in the last 33 years to make it to the conference final with an average age of 25.8 years old. Their head coach Martin St. Louis said age is just a number.
6: It's easy to just like use the age as a crutch. We know that, you know, 2 years ago, we know that we lacked experience, but that doesn't mean that you can't advance and mature, like, you know. So I feel like the process that we kind of have in place, the environment and the mindset, I think it's allowing us to grow no matter what, how old we are. Because I think if you're an older team, you can still grow. You know, you can learn anything if you put your mind to it.
3: The Canadiens went through a long rebuilding process to get here. They missed the playoffs 3 consecutive

0: seasons from 2021 to 2024. They made it to the playoffs last season, losing in the first round to the Washington Capitals. Canadiens veteran forward Josh Anderson talked about the growth their team has experienced to get to this point.
1: You know, we said it for a long time that you knew something was brewing over here in the last couple of years, and how special this group is and how tight. You know, we've been working hard to build what we got going on right now, and you know, sometimes you got to go through those growing pains to be successful. And you know, it's just nice to do this together, and you know, have an opportunity here to move on to the next round. There's four teams left now, so it's pretty exciting, and you know, we're not done yet.
0: 25-year-old center Alex Newhook is in his sixth season in the NHL and third with the Canadiens. He won the Stanley Cup with the Avalanche in 2022. He's come up huge for Montreal in this playoff run. He leads their team with seven goals, including scoring a pair of series-clinching game winners. Newhook has never scored more than 15 goals in any regular season in his career, and now he's a playoff hero. Newhook was asked what makes him confident his team has what it takes to win this series.
2: I think we got all the pieces. You know, we're a team that plays with a lot of pace. I think, you know, when we're playing our style, we're a really hard team to play against for anyone. You know, we're a deep team. I think in playoffs, you need to have depth, and you need to be able to, you know, get something from everyone in the lineup. And, I think we've had that, from the start of playoffs up until now. And, you know, Dobbs has been playing really well. We're confident in him, and we're confident in everyone in the room. So, you know, I think we know what we're capable of, and we're excited to keep it rolling.
0: While the Hurricanes are well rested, the Canadiens are not. They just finished their second round series against the Sabres this past Monday. Canadiens captain Nick Suzuki was asked if he's concerned that Carolina has much more rest than they do.
3: There's definitely benefits of rest. There's benefits of playing, and they probably don't like waiting so long. You know, we'll see what the result is. Hopefully we can have energy, and I know guys are pretty amped up, so I don't think it's going to be a problem.
0: Coming up next, I'll take a deep dive into the Western Conference Final between the Avalanche and Golden Knights. 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
8: 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We are getting you ready for Game 1 of the Eastern Conference Final between the Hurricanes and Canadiens from Raleigh, North Carolina. Last night in Denver, the Golden Knights and Avalanche met for Game 1 of the Western Conference Final. Vegas was up 3-2 late in the third and trying to hold on.
9: Dowd, who wins it clean to the corner for Vegas. McNabb is overrun behind the net and loses the puck. McKinnon serves it high slot to Taves. Big save made. And the rebound to Eichel, who shoots wide of the empty net. Racing after the puck. Dowd nullifies the ice and gets to it and pots it into the empty net. 44.5 seconds left in Vegas. Has gone on top 4-2.
8: Our John Oller's on the call. That was goal number 3 in the playoffs for Nick Dowd. The Golden Knights won it 4-2, taking away the home ice advantage in this series. The Golden Knights are now 5-2 on the road in these playoffs. Vegas head coach John Tortorella talked about why his team has been so successful on the road.
10: I think they've seen it. Most of the guys have seen it, have felt it. As I've said in the prior series, I think it's sometimes easier for the away team in these type of situations. I think you can use it to your advantage. They understand the situation. It doesn't need to be explained to them. I think they're prepared and expect what's going to happen before it comes their way, and they just go out and play.
8: Avalanche captain Gabriel Landeskog talked about what the Golden Knights did so effectively in Game 1 to slow down their offense.
11: They did a good job. I mean, they didn't give us a whole lot off the rush, which we feel like we haven't gotten a whole lot of off the rush the whole playoffs. It's not really that time of year to expect any of that, but I thought we still did a decent enough job, creating some scoring chances, creating some screens and rebounds around Hart, but definitely areas that we can be better at, and we're a good hockey team. We knew that.
8: Game 2 of the Western Conference Final is tomorrow night in Denver. You could hear it right here on Sports USA with our pregame show getting underway 7:30 Eastern. Now it's time to join our John Forslund, Jim Fox, and Nick Olchek, who are standing by in Raleigh to call the action of Game 1 of the Eastern Conference Final between the Hurricanes and Canadiens. I am Rob Brender. Enjoy the hockey, everybody. 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
1: Sets up Stankoven, near flank over the line. With a shot, he scores! Logan Stankoven!
0: Tonight, the Carolina Hurricanes host the Montreal Canadiens in Game 1 of the Eastern Conference Final.
1: In front of turnover, they score! 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
2: Sports USA, your exclusive home for the Stanley Cup Final, welcomes you to beautiful Raleigh, North Carolina. Lenovo Center, packed and jammed and ready to go. John Forslund, Jimmy Fox, and Nick Olchek as we get set for game number one of the Eastern Conference Final. The upstart young, the youngest team in the Stanley Cup playoffs, the Montreal Canadiens advancing in 2-7-game series. Both Game 7 wins on the road are here in the third round against the Carolina Hurricanes, unblemished. 8 straight wins, sweeps over Ottawa, a sweep over Philadelphia, and now this. And Jimmy Fox, there's a lot of intrigue surrounding this series.
3: Yeah, you always talk about the mental part of any series before the series starts. For the Montreal Canadiens, we mentioned a couple of moments ago, the youngest team in the playoffs right now. Still learning, but at the same time, embracing the moment. That's what they've done very well. They're coming off 2 series, winning 2 games, Game 7 on the road. So that's an emotional high. Now you've got to bring that into the next series. Martin St. Louis talked to us before the game a couple of moments ago, and he mentioned the fact that the growth of his team, he feels, has been